0: and a disciple of Jesus Christ. Now we need to take a look at this whole matter of possessions. And we need to do so in the light of discipleship. What are we going to say about them? Well, there are many negative things that can be said and need to be said. But the point at which we must begin is that point which I've already alluded to, namely, that possessions are given to us by God. This is what James says. All good gifts come down from heaven, from the Father of lights, in whom is no variableness, neither shadow of turning. God gives us all things richly to enjoy. Now that's really marvelous. You see, there has arisen from time to time in the history of the church heresy, which is really pagan in origin. It's found back in the early days of Greek history. It's the philosophy that's known as dualism. It says that there is a good realm and a bad realm. It identifies the realm of good things as the realm of the mind or spirit, and the realm of bad things as the realm of things themselves. That is, all that is material. The mind is good, the body is bad. In a system like that, you see, the way to find salvation is to escape from the world of things. And so in the Greek way of thinking, this was done through cultivating the mind, through philosophy or whatever else it may be, and despising the body and its desires. In the Greek world, this gave us the various formulations of Greek philosophy. In the Christian world, it gave us monasticism. Now, that is not the biblical idea. The biblical idea does not tell us that there is a Christian God on one side and on the other side there is matter. It says quite the contrary. It says that God is reality and God has created all there is. Now, it's true that a distortion has come in. Sin has entered, and as a result of that, those things which God has given as good gifts are by us warped and misused. And at that point, possession sometimes can be quite harmful. And it follows from that that God quite often in a Christian life will remove something which is hindering true spiritual growth. But you see, that's quite another matter. That is not dualism. That is a concern that flows from the character of God and is an identical concern with that out of which he has shed so many great things upon us abundantly. If we have life, that is from God. If we have health, that is from God. If we have bodies, they are from God. If we have minds, they are from God. And all of that is good. And God has given it to us so we might enjoy it. There are two little things that go with that that need to be said. One is that it is God who has given these things. We have to bear that in mind. And because God is sovereign, because God is sovereign in his gifts as well as in everything else, it means that God will give more to some and less to others, and that this is not unjust. You see, there's some who think that, and there's some who would lasso Christianity and bring it over on the side of an enforced egalitarianism. That's the idea that says that all are equal, or if they're not equal, they should be made equal by the state or some other external authority. And so they imagine that the state is in the business of taking from those who have more and giving to those who have less. And in some Christian circles, this is justified in the name of God. It's said to be justice. It's just what God intends. This is patently untrue. When Jesus told the story of the talents, he made it quite clear that the master, when he went away, gave 5 talents to one and 2 talents to another and 1 talent to the third. And the problem in the story was not that one had 5, another had 2, and the third had 1, but that the one who had 1 didn't use it. You see, Christianity isn't on the side of egalitarianism, but it is on the side of responsibility. And this means that although God does not dispense his good gifts, his possessions, wealth, to all men equally, all are nevertheless equally responsible for what they do with what he's given. And so if he's given us a little, we are responsible to use that. If he has given us more, we are responsible to use the more that he has given. And that's the second thing. We are responsible. That is, there is this matter of accountability. You see, that parable of the talents teaches a number of things, but the central point of the parable is that those who received the talents were responsible for how they used them. And the man who had 1 was not judged because he had 1, while the others had 2 or 5 or whatever it may be. He was judged because he did not use the one he had been given. So when we begin to talk about possessions, the first thing we have to say is that in themselves, that is undistorted by sin, possessions are good, they're given by God, and they're to be received with us and enjoyed as evidence of his rich bounty. Now we go back to the question, and that is, what should a real Christian perspective on possessions be? I want to suggest a number of things. First of all, thanksgiving. Thanksgiving is so important. I've been thinking about the various texts in the Bible that talk about thanksgiving, and one thing has impressed me this year. Every time I come to these recurring services of the year, I go back and look at the text, and I find year by year that I see things that I've never seen before. And one thing that has impressed me as I've looked at texts in the Bible dealing with thanksgiving this year is that there seem to be an equal number of texts that encourage thanksgiving on the one hand and which condemn a lack of thanksgiving on the other. And as I've thought about that second category, I've been drawn to the first chapter of Romans, which is a great expose of human sin as men and women turn their faces away from God and go into all kinds of depravity. And I've been impressed that in the midst of that long recital of the vices of the heathen, there is, it would seem to us, almost as an incidental matter, but obviously of great importance to the Apostle Paul, this fact that those who did not know God glorified him not, neither were thankful. Isn't that interesting? One of the marks of godliness is thanksgiving. And therefore, if God has given us things to enjoy, as he most certainly has, one of the marks of godliness is to receive that from him and be thankful as we receive it. That involves a number of things. It involves also humility. Paul talks about that in 1 Corinthians. He says, you know, you boast about what you have as if you didn't receive it, but everything you have you've received from God. And so he says, if you have received it, why do you boast as if you hadn't? You see, that's one thing that possessions do. When somebody is blessed in a material way by God, there is a great danger that enters in. Because at the beginning we say, oh, isn't God wonderful to me? Look what he's given. Thank you, Lord. And then a little bit further down the road, we begin to say, yes, and isn't it wonderful that he's given me the ability to collect so much? And a little while after that, we say, and aren't I wonderful that I've been able to accumulate all these worldly goods? And we forget to be thankful, and we are not humble, and we don't remember that it's God who gives us even the ability to earn the money to buy our daily bread. And then there's this thing, contentment. I've recently seen an article by Joel Niederhood, who is the radio and TV personality and voice of the Christian Reformed Church. And in this article dealing with thanksgiving, Joel Niederhood says the key element in thanksgiving is contentment. That is, being satisfied with what you have. If you are not satisfied with what you have, you really aren't thankful. What you're really saying to God is, God, why don't I have more than I have? God, you've been unjust. Look, you've given John over here twice the salary I have, or you've given Susan a better job than I have, or life is going a whole lot better for so-and-so. You're not content, you're not thankful. But if you're thankful, you're content, and you say, by contrast, are you giving me this, Lord? Oh, Lord, thank you. I didn't expect that. Why, that's a wonderful gift, and so you rest in what he's given. So that's the first thing, thanksgiving. Now the second thing is perspective. I've said that our possessions are gifts of God, and that is true. But we live in a materialistic world, and in a materialistic world we tend to lose perspective, and one aspect of losing perspective is to think that possessions are an end unto themselves. Now, we don't always do that in a philosophical sense. We know there's God, but in a practical sense, we tend to think that possessions are an end unto themselves. We don't want to give them up, because basically, down under the surface, where we actually function in our subconscious, we trust the things, but we've accumulated more than we trust God. We have to see that it is possible, as Jesus Christ himself said, to make that worst of all bargains, to gain the whole world and to lose our soul. And at the same time, it's possible to save our soul, lose all things, and have made the best of all bargains in this world. Another thing we have to see about possessions, if we're to keep a true biblical perspective on them, is that possessions are dangerous. Now, they are also a gift. They're also something that can be used. We don't want to minimize that. But possessions are dangerous. Jeremiah Burroughs, who wrote that classic I mentioned in an earlier study called The Rare Jewel of Christian Contentment, talks about the burden of a prosperous condition. It's the way they talked back in those centuries. The burden of a prosperous condition. He meant the trouble you get into if you're rich. And he began to talk about the burdens, and there were a lot of burdens by the time he got through discussing them, accountability and duty and all those things. But chiefly, he says, there is the danger of a prosperous condition. Possessions tend to trap us and to draw us down. I think of Christ's story about the rich man and Lazarus. Now that deserves careful analysis. Here was the rich man who perished, and here was the poor man who went to Abraham's bosom. The story does not say that the poor man went to glory because he was poor, the rich man perished because he was rich. It doesn't say that at all. Many rich men are in heaven, many poor men are in hell. But we can't help but sense, as we read that story, that although the rich man's possessions did not condemn him, they certainly kept him from seeking after those elements that would have meant his salvation. He neglected his soul in order to maintain the things he had. I think, too, what the Lord Jesus Christ said about money when he said you can't serve God and money too. In the old King James Version, that word money is translated mammon, which is a literal rendering or transliteration of the Hebrew word. It has a very interesting background. That word mammon in the Hebrew comes from a verb which originally meant to entrust your possessions to someone. And then it came in time to mean that which you entrust to someone. In other words, just possessions. Now, there wasn't anything wrong with that. A rabbi could speak in those days of mammon in this term. He could say, let another's mammon be as precious to you as your own. If you wanted to suggest that there was something bad about the possessions, you had to add an adjective to it. You had to talk about unrighteous mammon or the mammon of unrighteousness to get the idea across. So well and good. But what happened linguistically, you see, is the same thing that happens psychologically in the heart. In linguistic terms, what happened is that that active sense of the verb to entrust your possessions to another became passive. That is, that in which you trust. And at this point, that word mammon, which originally was spelt with a small m, came, at least in the English language, to be spelt with a capital M, as if it were a god. You see, originally, we take that which has been given and we place it into another's custody. But then we come to trust that which we have been given. And when that happens, possessions have excluded God from his proper place in our life. The third thing we need to talk about when we talk about a Christian perspective on possessions is stewardship. First, thankfulness. Second, perspective. And third, stewardship. Because you see, the things that we are given not for us simply to hoard, to accumulate, to pile up so we might feel secure, but they're given to us to be used. That's to say, they're given to be used to help others. Oh, I wonder how much of our time we really spend thinking along those lines. Oh, we may fool ourselves into thinking that what we have, we really have for the benefit of others, and we may really intend to use it someday to help others. But if you look at your check stubs and you add them up, and you compare the amount of money that you've really spent in an unselfish way to help other people and that which, by contrast, you have either hoarded or spent on yourself, you get a great insight into your own heart and mind and where your allegiances really are. What we try to do is pile up treasure on earth. And as Jesus said, we discover that if moth and rust doesn't break in and steal it, at least the Internal Revenue Service does. I think when I read Christ's words about treasure, that he was recognizing something very valid about human nature. He was recognizing that we all have a desire to pile up treasure. And that in itself, that's not bad in the sense of wanting to do something that really matters. That's instinctive in the heart. Whether it's money, we want the money to count. If it's reputation, we want the reputation to count. If it's service, we want the service to count. The worst thing that can be said about us, and we never want it to be said about us, is that we do not matter and what we do doesn't matter. So when Jesus said that you have a desire to pile up treasure, He was touching that which is really important and very deep in the heart. But he was saying something else as well. He was saying, look, as long as you go about trying to pile up treasure on this earth, the very opposite of what you desire is going to happen. You're going to pile up treasure, but the thieves are going to break through and steal. And that which you pile up is going to decay. The only way you can have lasting treasure is to pile up treasure in heaven. And the only way to pile up treasure in heaven is in a godly way to use on earth that treasure which has already been given. I wonder if you've thought about that in terms of what you do with your money. If you spend it on yourself, it's gone. And it perishes when you perish. But if you spend your money on someone else, that's what lasts. And that lasts for eternity because it's recorded in the books of heaven. Some people, you know, that we look at in this life and we say, well, they never made it very big. They never made much money. They certainly weren't a success here. Many people like that one day are going to pass through the pearly gates, and they're going to find there an enormous treasure that has been laid up in heaven because they used what was given in the best possible way now. And others who down here have accumulated much one day are going to stand before Jesus Christ as virtual paupers because they didn't use what had been given as stewards in his service. There's one more thing I want to say. We talk about possessions and their importance, and they are important, and how we use them is important. But what I want to say is that there are things that are more important, and one of those at least is freedom. That is, being free of things. Things tend to tie us down. I've been very impressed here with the way in which A.W. Tozer handles the story of Abraham's sacrifice of his son Isaac in this respect. He points out at the beginning of his telling of the story how important and dear Isaac had become to Abraham, and of course that was obviously true. Isaac was the son of the promise. He was the child of the miracle. He was the one through whom God had promised to bless all people, and in whom Abraham's own personal hope of salvation was founded, because from Isaac eventually was to come the Messiah, the Savior of the world. And yet, says Tozer, analyzing that story, as time passed, that which had been a great gift to Abraham undoubtedly became too dear, that which was in danger of eclipsing God himself. And at that point, God came with the command, take now thy son, thy only son, Isaac, whom thou lovest, and sacrifice him on a mountain in Mount Moriah that I will tell you of. Tozer describes the struggle that must have gone on in Abraham's heart and mind. Abraham certainly struggled with the problem intellectually. How could it be that God was asking him to do a thing like that? Isaac was the one through whom the Messiah must come. Isaac had no children. If Isaac was killed, how could God be faithful to his promise? That was a great struggle. But greater even than the intellectual struggle was the struggle of obedience that went on within. How could Abraham do it? How could Abraham sacrifice his son? And yet that's what God had said. And we know that Abraham didn't fail the test. We're told in the 22nd chapter of Genesis that he got up early in the morning, saddled the donkey, cut the wood, took two servants and his son, and he set out for Mount Moriah. And when he got there, he built the altar, he bound his son, he raised the knife, and he would have killed him if God at that point had not intervened to withhold his hand. God commended Abraham. And Tozer has a marvelous paragraph in which he pictures this great man of God standing proud and tall and grand upon the mountain. A man who, in a test that we would hope none of us would ever have to face, had literally been willing to give everything for the sake of his obedience to God. At that point, says Tozer, Abraham possessed nothing because he had given everything to God. There he stood by himself, nothing else upon the mountain. Nothing. Oh yes, says Tozer. And yet, Abraham was still rich. Abraham still had all his sheep, all his goats, all his donkey, all the cattle to enjoy. He still had his wife, his friends, and most of all, he still had Isaac, whom he loved, by his side. He had it all, you see. And yet he possessed nothing, because all of these things hung loosely upon him. So great was his desire to be possessed utterly by God. That's the way to travel light in Christ's service. I think that Jesus would give many of us a lot more than we have if it wouldn't ruin us. What you've got is probably what you're capable of managing, and I hope you're capable of managing that. But you see, what we need to do, whether we have much or little, whether Jesus calls us to give it all up literally or stand merely in an attitude in which for his sake we are willing to give it up, what is required is that the possessions hang loosely upon us and that we have our eyes on Jesus and look not for a city here built by human wealth, but a city which has foundations which the Lord and Master will himself provide. Let us pray. Father, we ask you to bless the study of these words of Scripture about possession to our hearts and minds. We are diverse in our possessions. We're diverse in our experience. Some you call to give up everything. Others you call to make money and to use it wisely. But whatever it may be, in whatever way you call us, grant that our call might seize our heart and we might live in plenty or in want for Jesus Christ. And use what we have, we pray, to bring honor, not to ourselves, but to his most glorious name. Amen.
1: 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Today on the series, people who started afresh with God. Number 1, Jacob at Bethel. Did you know that Jacob experienced a life-changing moment of renewal with God at Bethel? After deceiving his brother Esau and fleeing for his life, Jacob encountered God in a dream at Bethel, where he saw a ladder reaching to heaven. Genesis 28:10-22. In that moment, God reaffirmed his covenant with Jacob. Years later, in Genesis 35, God called Jacob back to Bethel to rededicate himself and his family. Jacob's fresh start with God at Bethel marks the beginning of his transformation into Israel, the father of a great nation. Number 2, King Manasseh's repentance. Did you know that one of Judah's most wicked kings, Manasseh, had a remarkable fresh start with God? Manasseh led his people into idolatry and evil practices as recorded in 2 Chronicles 33:1-9. But when he was captured by the Assyrians and taken to Babylon, he humbled himself and prayed to God for forgiveness. God heard his prayer and restored him to his throne. After this, Manasseh began to reform Judah, removing idols and calling his people back to worship the Lord. His story shows that it's never too late to start afresh with God. Number 3, the prodigal son's return. Did you know that Jesus' parable of the prodigal son is one of the most beautiful illustrations of a fresh start with God? In Luke 15:11-32, the younger son squandered his inheritance on reckless living and ended up in poverty. But when he came to his senses, he decided to return to his father and seek forgiveness. His father not only welcomed him back with open arms, but also celebrated his return with a feast. This parable reminds us that God is always ready to forgive and embrace those who turn back to him, no matter how far they have strayed. Thank you for joining us on the series today. I am Awonuga Adetutu for GospelBellsRadio.com.

0: Now, yes, indeed, we are marching upward to Zion, and we are marching only by the grace of Him who sustains us. 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Thank you for tuning in to listen to the Readers Club. In the Readers Club, we have Brother Alex, our brother Itakwe, Sister Folashade Osho, Mommy Fumilayo Onodipwe, we have Mommy Bolanle Arojo, we have Dickness Shadiladipo, and other people just coming in now. Thank you very much for joining us. We are so delighted to have you. I will invite any member of the Readers Club to please unmute and say the opening prayer. Okay, Sister Bejan Seka also here. Thank you very much, ma. Okay, Dickness, go ahead, ma. Thank you, ma.
1: In Jesus' name,
0: amen.
1: Our Lord and our Father, we thank you.
0: Thank you, Lord.
1: We bless your name for your grace upon us. Mm-hmm. We thank you for this great opportunity you have given us to be alive.
0: Lord. Thank you.
1: And to be part of this program. Lord, we adore you. Thank you, Lord, for all we have learned. And we are trusting you that you continue to give us understanding of your word.
0: Amen.
1: Even as we go on as a Christian in this world, in Jesus' name. So, Lord, we commit our teaching today that, Lord, you will lead us through.
0: Amen.
1: Above everything, our life will showcase you.
0: Amen.
1: Thank you, Heavenly Father.
0: Thank you,
1: to
0: Lord.
1: You be glory, honor, and adoration in Jesus' name.
0: Amen. Amen. Thank you so very much, ma. And thank you all once again. Let's go to our cornerstone Bible verses. We have them on the screen. The three of them are beginning with Matthew 7. Let us, if you can unmute, please do so, and let us read together our cornerstone Bible verses. Matthew 7, 13 to 14. Enter by the narrow gate, for wide is the gate, and broad is the way that leads to destruction, and there are many who go in by it. Because narrow is the gate, and difficult is the way which leads to life, and there are few who find it. 1 Peter 2:11. Dearly beloved, I beseech you, as strangers and pilgrims, abstain from fleshly lusts which war against the soul. Hebrews 11:13. These all died in faith, not having received the promises, but having seen them afar off, we are assured of them,

0: there, Holy Spirit, teach me, be my teacher. That person will be shown rare and profitable. There are many churches today. We celebrated Pentecost Sunday, the coming of the Holy Spirit, and more than ever before, we should be reminded that this is the time for us to look to the Holy Spirit and say, be my teacher. And Jesus said, look, if you who are wicked know how to give good gifts to your children, how much more your Heavenly Father, how much more will he readily give you the Holy Spirit if you ask him? And we also be asking the Holy Spirit. He has given him to us, asking him to teach us. And that's what Christian enjoyed in the house of the interpreter, where the interpreter taught him rare and profitable things. And that's what we are also enjoying today, learning along with Christian those rare and profitable things. In the first room, the picture of a godly man, the picture of a pastor, or this picture of an authorized tour guide. And we have that in the second room, sweeping the dust. How should we sweep the dust of sin, the dust of unbelief, the dust of the decadence in our souls, in our heart, in the world? If you decide to sweep it by yourself, self-help will lead to what? It will lead to so much dust that one would choke. But you bring in the gospel of our Lord and Savior Jesus Christ, and you find that then you can actually patiently sweep the room clean. Sweep it so clean and without getting choked. That is how gentle a Savior he is. That's how kind he is. And then last week, just before we closed, we entered into the third room. I would say that we took a peek into the third room because we did not actually tarry there. Today, our aim is to discuss the third room and also the fourth room. I invited our sister Jumoke Kinubi to lead us in reflecting on the third room, and our sister Falasha Deosho is on standby to lead us in reflecting on the fourth room. The third room is titled Passion and Patience, because in that room the interpreter showed Christian a picture of two persons, one of them, two sisters actually, the elder one named Passion and the other Patience. But we are going to profit actually by just quickly reading again this third room. It's quite short, and after reading it, I'm going to invite Jumi, I believe you're available, right, to just lead our discussion on this third room. Can we have volunteers to read, please? One, the main reader, and then the other person will act as Christian. So two volunteers, quickly, just to read this third room again, so that we are well refreshed. Now, okay, Mommy Arojo, thank you very much, and Mommy Onodupe. Okay, I will ask Mommy Arojo to start, and then Mommy Onodupe, you read the part for Christian, all the questions that Christian posed to the interpreter.
1: The third room.
0: Yes, ma'am.
1: Passion and Patience. Then in my dream, I saw the interpreter take Christian by the hand and lead him into a small room where two young children sat in separate chairs. The elder one was named Passion and the other one Patience. Passion seemed very upset, and Patience remained calm. "Why is Passion so upset?" Christian inquired. The interpreter replied, "Their ruler wants Passion to wait until next year for the best things, but Passion wants everything now. Patience, however, is content to wait." Then I saw someone come to Passion and offer him a bag of treasure, pouring it all out, all at his feet. Passion grabbed it, overjoyed and even mocked Patience. But in a short while, I saw that Passion had squandered everything and was left with nothing but rags.
2: "Please explain this scene in more detail," Christian said to the interpreter.
1: "These two boys are symbolic figures." I'm trying to make it smaller so that I can see the at the group.
0: Okay.
1: "These two boys are symbolic figures

0: His left center is a little before.
1: Okay. So okay, is it better now?
0: Yes, it's better. These two boys are symbolic figures. Christian. Passion represents people who focus on this world, and patience represents those who focus on the world to come. And the soul passion wants everything right now. In this present year, which reflects the way many worldly people behave, they crave all their good things now and can't wait for the next year, meaning the afterlife, to receive their share of goods. The proverb, a bird in hand is worth two in the bush, holds more beauty for them than all the divine promises about the good things in the next year, in the next world. But just as you saw passion quickly waste everything and end up with nothing but rags, that's how it will be for all such people at the end of this world.
2: Now, I understand that patience has the better wisdom, and for several reasons. First, because he waits for the best things. Second, because he will have his own glory, while the other has nothing but rags.
0: Exactly. You can add more, can add another reason. The glory of the next world will never fade, while this earthly pleasure disappears quickly. So passion didn't have much reason to laugh at all. Patience for having his good things first, because patience will have the last laugh, having the best things that last forever. The first must give way
1: to the last.
0: Must give way to the last, because the last will have its time. But the last doesn't give way to anything, because there's nothing else will come after. Therefore, whoever receives this their portion first will eventually use it all up. But whoever receives their portion last will have it eternally. That's why the parable of Lazarus and the rich man says, in your lifetime you receive good things, while Lazarus received bad things. But now he is comforted and you are tormented. Luke 16:25.
2: So I see it's not best to prioritize things that are present, but to wait for the things to come.
0: You are right. You are right. For the things that are seen are temporary, but the things that are not seen are eternal. 2 Corinthians 4:18. However, there's a reason why this is a struggle. Present things and our little desires are close companions, while things to come and our carnal senses are the strangers. These are like strangers. That's why the first two can see too.
1: That's why the first two so easily become friends. Right. Yeah. Okay. I can help you conclude just that final sentence. It says that's why the first two so easily become friends, and there is such a gap between the second two. Thank you so very much, Omero Jomomendope, for reading for us this third room, passion and patience. Those two boys, passion and patience. And as we, this room is a sermon on its own. And it has been explained. The first question here says, identify the three reasons why cultivating patience is wise for a Christian. Can we identify the at least three reasons given by the interpreter here why cultivating patience is a wise thing for a Christian? Any a Christian like you and me? Let's look at it. The three reasons that the interpreter gave for why cultivating patience is a wise thing. Not only the interpreter, Christian himself gave some of the reasons, then the interpreter added a third one. Can we identify the first one? why patience is a wise thing for a Christian. Go ahead, ma.
2: He waits for the best things.
1: Waits for the best things. Exactly.
2: Okay, second, he'll have his own glory. While the other has nothing but rags.
1: But rags. Okay, why would that other person have rags?
2: Because he will quickly take it.
1: Exactly.
2: And of course, use it and overuse it.
1: Exactly.
2: And at the end of the day, it will be nothing but rags.
1: It will be nothing but rags. Exactly. Because the person who wants to have everything in this world decays. Everything in this world dies. Everything in this world will lose its value. So
2: we
1: the person
2: yeah.
1: Exactly, we lose its value. So the person who wants it now will get it now, but at the end you'll be left with rags. You know, whatever that thing might be. Go ahead, Mama Merojo.
0: The third reason is that the glory of the next world will never fade.
1: Exactly. And those are the three reasons why a Christian must cultivate patience to wait for what God has to give him. If God is not giving you what others are getting now, if you say, okay, I'm just patiently waiting for God. But you know, in Nigeria, they will say, somebody's reward is not in heaven. It used to be said that a teacher's reward is in heaven. Say, no, don't say that again. A teacher's reward is not. Give them their reward now. I mean, that's on a lighter note. We have to take care of everybody. Everybody who has worked should be rightly compensated. But, you know, that would just remind us that from a Christian point of view, if somebody says to a Christian, look, a Christian's reward is in heaven, what are we going to say? Would that be a correct statement? A Christian's reward is in heaven. Is that a statement you are going to say? Yes, it's correct, Brother Mark. Okay, I'm going to call Brother Mark, Deacon Stadikpo, and then Mommy Onodikpo in that order. Brother Mark first.
3: I'll say it's not, it's that that's a partially true statement.
1: Okay.
3: It is because you will get reward in heaven, the Bible says it. But you would also get reward here on earth.
1: Yeah, the Bible says that too. Yeah. Okay. Thank you very much for that. Deacon Sadiqua.
4: Yes, exactly what you said.
1: Okay.
4: We have our reward here and even in heaven.
1: We have our reward here and even in heaven. Okay, Mommy Onodikpo.
2: Yes, I agree with them.
1: Mm.
2: Yes, we will see some small trickles of reward here.
1: But small trickles. Exactly.
2: Yes, you have the trickles. But ultimately, we get the bigger one by the time we get to the presence of God.
1: Exactly. And I think it's very important to emphasize that. That whatever we have been promised in this world, they should just be treated like trickles, really. They are foretastes.
2: Yes, trickles. Yes.
1: Foretastes.
2: Just showing you the greater ones.
1: Exactly. Foretastes of glory to come.
2: Greater.
1: Exactly. Foretastes of glory to come. So much so that even if, I mean, God decides not to give us some foretastes in one area or the other, a Christian can still have hope that the real reward is in heaven. Because ultimately, the real reward is in heaven. Paul himself said, if only in this earth we have hope, then we have of all men the most miserable. So if everything God has promised us is in this world, if what he has promised us is this world, the things of this world, then we are of all men the most miserable. If that were the case, Paul said, then let us just eat and make merry. And you know, and do anything in this world if what we are going to be promised is this world. But no, we have a greater promise, and that is the path that patience chose. It is not the case that God is going to punish us with poverty in this world. That is not his desire for his children. It is not the case that he will deny us of all the good and noble things. He said, no good thing will he withhold from those who walk uprightly. It is his desire that we prosper in body, in soul, in spirit. But it's also his desire for us to know that our real reward is in heaven. So much so that if getting any earthly reward will deprive us of the real reward, then we should let go of that earthly reward. So if they say if a Christian chooses, maybe I should rephrase the question. If a Christian chooses not to pursue any earthly glory because it will interfere with the eternal reward, and they say, are you being foolish? what's wrong with you? What will he say? We give those three reasons. We say, number one, I'm waiting for what? What would that Christian say?
2: My own glory. He said, waiting for my own glory.
1: Glory, yeah. I want us to use the reasons waiting from Christian.
2: For the best
1: I'm things. Waiting for the best things. So they say, oh, why are you not joining us to pursue this one? And when you see that the one that I ask you to pursue will actually interfere with the eternal crown promise. Like, why are you not pursuing? No, I'm waiting for the best things. I would rather go after the best thing, which is the crown of glory. Another reason is what Melodique said. I said, I'm waiting for my own glory. Yeah, you can have your own glory here, but I'm waiting for my own, because the glory you're asking me to pursue here is one that would deprive me of my own glory, which has been promised. And you know, Paul himself said, as what is laid for me, a crown of righteousness, and not only me, Paul said, for all who patiently await his coming. And then the interpreter said, you can also add another reason. Say, the glory I'm waiting for will never fade. Will never fade. In that hymn, Lead Us, Heavenly Father, Lead Us, there is a stanza there towards the end of that song. It talks about pleasures that will never cloy. That we never cloy, and anytime we sing that hymn, we should reflect
2: that can never cloy.
1: Exactly, that can never cloy. Thus provided, pardon, guided, nothing can appease.
2: Yes,
1: he says,
2: yes,
1: Spirit of our God descending, fill our heart with heavenly joy, love with every passion bleeding, pleasure that can never cloy, that can never go bad. It can never go bad. You know, whether it is food. If you have too much of it, you won't even enjoy your body. If you have too much of it, you won't even enjoy the food again. Whether it is even sensual pleasures, too much of it, you can become sick or become tired of it. Think of any pleasure in this world. There are people who have all the riches of this one, they are tired of it. They are so rich, they are even tired of it. They will say, oh, I mean, I need something. They are just not happy. But all the pleasures in this world, they cloy. They decay. We get fed up with them. But the one that he has promised us, it is pleasure that can never cloy. So that was the interpreter said to Christian, look, there is another. The first reason is you are being patient because you are waiting for the best things. You are being patient because you have been promised your own glory, and the person who has promised is faithful. And the third reason is that what you have been promised will never fade. So even in this story, it said passion didn't have much reason to laugh at patience for having his good things first, because patience will have the last laugh. And maybe that's another addition to it, that eventually Christians will wait on the Lord. Christians who choose to wait for the eternal glory will have the last laugh. You know, we are going to have the last laugh, just like that beggar Lazarus had the last laugh against the rich man in this world. The rich man obviously must have been a wicked man. It was not just his riches that landed him in hell. He must have been a wicked man as well, but he must have done so much wickedness to amass all the wealth. And Lazarus chose, you know, not to do anything wicked, not to do anything corrupt, not to do anything sinful. And because of that, he didn't have so much in the world. But he had the last laugh, because in heaven he was there. And the person who had the whole world, who got it, obviously sinfully, found himself in hell. And that's why a Christian should be patient to wait on the Lord for the things he has promised. But then the interpreter now analyzed why having patience is a struggle in the Christian life. You know, they say talk is cheap. It's easy to for us to say yes, patience, because we have been promised the best things, that we have our own glory, our pleasure will never cloy, and we are going to have the last laugh. That's so easy to say, but it's not easy, and I'm sure all of us can attest to that, because you see many possibilities for you also to get by, maybe in a sinful way in this world, to displease your Lord, and you know, just get immediate gratification or get some advantages in this world. And then for you to choose not to do that is a struggle. Or does anybody disagree that it's an easy thing, that it's not a struggle? It's a struggle for you to look away and say, although I can do it and nobody will know, although I can do it and nobody will punish me, nobody punishes anything like that in this country or in this place. But you say, oh, but God, like Joseph, although I can do it and my master will not know because the woman will keep it a secret, but say, but God. But to do it, to say, but God, is a struggle. It's a struggle. And the interpreter attempted to explain why it is actually a struggle. The interpreter said, you are right. For the things that are seen are temporary, but the things that are not seen are eternal. However, there is a reason why this is a struggle. I want us to identify what's the reason why it's a struggle to patiently wait and not just go with the present things. What did the interpreter say, Bramak?
3: I think he was talking about from what you've highlighted now.
1: Yes.
3: He talked about the reason why this is a struggle.
1: Yes.
3: There's physical desires.
1: Yes.
3: They put a lot of pressure on you.
1: Exactly. Exactly.
3: And so basically you see, and it's I would say what some people call maybe peer pressure.
1: Mm-hmm.
3: Not because peer pressure is not for people who have grown old, but either we like it or not. If we see people in our age group, even people that are like 40 something, if they see their age group people doing better than them, it puts some kind of pressure on them. Exactly. And they just want to do whatever those people are doing that's making them get by. So that's why it's difficult to wait.
1: Struggle, exactly.
3: Yeah, because some people will say, what do they need when they are 70? What do they need an SUV for? That this is when they are this young age that they really need those things. They don't want to wait until that time.
1: Exactly. If I don't get it in my 40s, 50s, what would I need it for? I better get it now. Thank you very much for that, Brother Mark. Mommy, I do go ahead, man.
2: Yes, it's just an addition to what Brother Mark explained. You see, especially in this side of the world,
1: yes,
2: we tend to put some achievements with certain ages.
1: Yes,
2: we believe that at so-and-so age, you should have been able to do this. At so-and-so age, you should have graduated. By so-and-so age, you should marry. You should start having your own children. By so-and-so age, you should have built your first house and all that. So, I may not really agree that it's peer pressure, but the pressure of where we have found ourselves, the pressure of where we have found ourselves, that one tells on us.
1: Mm-hmm.
2: And when you look at your mates, and they tell you that, for example, I did this thing and it paid me, look at what I've come, and you look at it, and no police has come to arrest the person, and the person has gotten away with it, forgetting the fact that you have the mark of Christ on you. The day you try it is the day they will round off everybody. So that one puts pressure on people, and if we are not careful, one should be very constantly aware of putting your hand into sin. We must be sin conscious. If you know that it is not what God will actually give you a nod or a thumbs up to do, as a child of God, let us always listen to the Spirit, and the Spirit will guide us. The fact that they are doing their own and they are getting rich quick does not mean that by the time God opens ways for you, people will wonder, how did you do it? So it takes the grace of God to actually wait. It takes the grace of God to wait.
1: Thank you very much for that, man, and for reminding us indeed that we must be most careful, not just to say, well, since others are doing it and not getting caught, and I'm going to do it as well. And here, you see the interpreter giving the reason again. He says it's because present things and our physical desires, they are close companions, they are friends. And although we are called to walk in the spirit, but we are actually going about where? In the flesh. We have this flesh with us, you know. This flesh is going with us until the Lord delivers us from it. That's why Paul said, "Who will deliver me, O wretched man that I am? Who will deliver me for this body of sin?" We are physical beings who are called to live in the spirit. That's the most difficult thing. We cannot do it unless the Holy Spirit helps us. We are physical beings. We have this flesh with us. And the interpreter here is saying, if you find it a struggle to wait for the greater things, for the glories to come, don't beat up yourself. It's perfectly understandable. Present things and physical desires, they are friends. Our body wants immediate gratification. It wants it now. And we cannot escape from this body until the Lord takes us away. So the body is still there. It wants it now. But he says, the things to come, all those we are talking about, oh, the crown of glory. We are talking about, oh, being with Jesus every day, walking with him on streets of gold, being in his presence every day, singing hallelujah every day, and every day. All those things to come. Say those things to come and our physical desires, they are like strangers. They hate themselves. The flesh does not want to hear wait. The flesh does not want to hear yes eventually. It does not want to hear in eternity. They are enemies. But the flesh wants to hear now, present things. So we have to always remind ourselves of that we are going about in this wretched body that wants everything now, and it is always warring against the spirit, as we have been taught. I think our only prayer is to pray, knowing that we cannot do it by ourselves because this flesh is there, that the Holy Spirit himself will help us, and he has promised to help us. He will help us and he will keep us and train us and continue to lead us to will and to do God's own perfect will. So that is a reminder from rule number 3 in the eyes of the interpreter. So the interpreter has said to Christian, as you begin your pilgrimage, remember, you cannot follow anybody as your leader. The person you want to follow, the person you want to learn from, must be the person who looks like the man, like that picture in the first room. Second, he said to him, as you go along, you can't do this by your own power. If you try to do it by your own power, to please God by your own power, you'll be choked by the dust of your own wretchedness, of your own sin. Third, he said to Christian, hey, you've got to be patient as you go along. Many promises have been made for you, but the main promise is in heaven. You have to be patient. And in being patient, you have to learn not to always choose the present things, especially if they are sinful. So I believe we can go into the fourth room now, right? Sister Flashade, are you ready for the fourth room?
5: I'm ready, sir.
1: Good. Thank you. So we are going to read it, and then you are going to lead us in discussing it. The fourth room is titled Fire, Water, and Oil. Fire, Water, and Oil. Momonadikwa, if you are available, I'm going to call you to read. And Dr. Adishino. Auntie, are you available to read?
5: Yeah. Okay.
1: It's quite short, though. So, Auntie, you're just going to read all the quick Christians' questions. Okay, Momonadikwa, you can begin.
2: Okay. The fourth room. Fire, water, and oil. Then, in my dream, I saw the interpreter take Christian's hand and lead him to a place where a fire burned against a wall. Mm. A man stood beside it, constantly pouring water on the fire to extinguish it. But the fire only burned brighter and hotter.
5: What does this mean? Christian asked.
2: The interpreter replied, this fire represents the work of God's grace within a person's heart. The man throwing water on it to put it out symbolizes the devil. But notice how the fire burns even stronger despite his efforts. You see why in a moment. He led Christian around to the back of the wall where they saw a man holding a container of oil. the man kept secretly pouring oil onto the fire.
5: What does this represent?
2: The interpreter explained, this is Christ, who constantly replenishes the work of grace in the heart with the oil of his mercy. 2 Corinthians 12:9. This ensures that despite the devil's attempts, the souls of God's people remain faithful. The fact that the man with the oil is hidden from view signifies that it can be difficult for those facing temptation to see how God's grace sustains them.
1: Hallelujah. Praise beautiful. The Lord. This is a very deep one. We thank God for that. Okay, sis, please go ahead.
5: That last phrase was really deep. Super deep.
1: So
5: in that discussion, it says, discuss how the metaphor of the fire, water, oil, and oil illustrate the following Satan's relentless pursuit. I just want to ask that. Do I first talk, then every other person will not speak? Is that the way we work?
1: Yeah, exactly. First talk about it generally, and then we all make our contributions. Okay.
5: My own interpretation of the fourth room, it says Satan continually look for creative, if you can use that word, to make us to sin. But because of the grace of God in our lives, we as Christians we have the grace to ensure that we do not fall into that sin. You know, there's some things, I don't know, so just to put scenarios to it.
1: Yes.
5: There's some things that lose good in front of us. But when you try to have a discerning and look, this thing is looking like it's right, but it's not right. Because there's a whole lot of things that are supposedly wrong now. They will say it does not matter, even in Christendom and everything. So what do we need to do to ensure that we align to his word? My own interpretation is that we should ensure that we do not misinterpret what the Bible says. The Bible is clear. It's clear about a lot of things. It's super clear. So can we talk to the first question? What does that illustration mean to us? Anybody can share. Any of my mommy and daddy there can share. Satan relentless pursuit.
1: Okay, so Sister Flasha, they have thrown it back to us. What does, okay, anyone? In this story, what does, discuss how the metaphors of fire, water, wall, and oil illustrate Satan's relentless pursuit? Anyone? How it illustrates Satan's relentless pursuit. Mommy Roger, go ahead.
0: I want to say that we've been told already by the Holy Book that the devil is out to kill, not to is out to steal and kill, not to save anybody.
1: Exactly.
0: I think that should be one of the reasons or one of the things that the devil is always doing as Satan. Wants to kill the light of the Christians so that you will never get into heaven.
1: Exactly. And he's always doing it relentlessly. Because if we look at this first paragraph here, I'm sure that's the point you're trying to make, right, Sister Flasha? Okay, let's listen to Dignity Adequo. Go ahead, Ma.
4: Okay, I want to take us back to room 3.
1: Okay.
4: Where we talk about passion and patience.
1: Okay.
4: You find out that in that room 4, it talks about Satan, that he's never tired. He's ever trying to pull us down. So unless we are patient and we know what we are actually expecting, we might likely fall. And it talks about the fire of God ever burning in us. And how do we get the fire of God to burn in us? Is by moving close to him. Because Satan is never tired. He's going about looking for whom to devour. we all heard about what he did with Job. Yes. You know, he's ever there to pull Christian down. Hmm. So unless, he said, the interpreter said, a man stood beside it, constantly pouring water. Can you imagine, on the fire to extinguish it? So Satan is ever there. We shouldn't relent. We shouldn't be tired. We should be focused and know that that glory we are expecting is the one that does not fail.
1: Yes.
4: Is the one that cannot die. Like we said, even in this world, we are going to be blessed.
1: Yes.
4: But if we don't realize that the one we are waiting for, I can't remember the English that sister used, is the one that we faith. It's just a glimpse of what we expect in heaven.
1: Exactly.
4: So we have to be careful. We said, but the fire only burn brighter and hotter. I look at it. What we make the fire to burn brighter and hotter? We realize it's the grace of God.
1: Hmm.
4: It's the grace, and we need to walk towards the grace. It is grace, though, but we should be sure. We should be steadfast.
1: Exactly.
4: And this we can do by a lot of spiritual training or
1: discipline, yeah.
4: Empowerment. Mm-hmm. God will help us, like reading our Bible, being in the fellowship of believers, understanding the way of God.
1: Mm. Exactly. Thank you so very much, Ra. And you have put it so beautifully. Okay, Star Flash, go ahead.
6: Thank you very much, man. Thank you very much. It is the grace that makes us to. It says, like where our Reverend highlighted, it says, a man stood beside the constantly pouring water onto the fire to extinguish it, but the fire only burned brighter and brighter. And according to where it says, the fire represents the God's grace within a person's heart.
1: Mm.
6: It is by his grace that we are not consumed. I think there's a Bible code like that. I'm not.
1: Yeah.
6: Lamentations 3:23.
1: Yeah. Yes.
6: Thank you very much, man. Thank you. So it's by his grace that we are not consumed. And he says, Satan continually look at creative ways to ensure that we do not enjoy that grace. But we are more than conquerors at all times. So we would always conquer him in Jesus' name.
1: Amen.
6: Can we look at the second question? It says, the source of the Christian perseverance. You know, we just left the third room now.
1: Mm-hmm.
6: You spoke to us about patience.
1: Yes.
6: It's because most times one of the things I notice about this our book is you need to relate the other where you just read to the new one.
1: Absolutely.
6: That's what I.
1: Yeah, right.
6: So it talks about being able to persevere.
1: Yes.
6: Thank you very much. And if we are patient and we don't look at things that are temporary, mm-hmm. would always be conquered.
1: Yes.
6: I don't know if we have any. You can also add to what I said.
1: I mean, I don't want to. Okay, let me first ask you. Okay, Flashade. So this fire.
6: Yes.
1: What does it represent here? What does it represent? As we know, this is like an anecdote. This fire represents what? What can we say it represents? This is to you and everybody in the class. What does it represent, the fire?
6: So I think the fire represents our work with God.
1: Exactly. The Christian life. So you're absolutely correct. Exactly. Our work with God. So if you look at this picture, a fire that is burning, a man that is beside it. The man is not far away. It's not using a hose to target it. The man is beside it. You know, just like the third room, talking about our physical needs and present, our physical nature and present things. The flesh is with us right here. So just like that man. So the man is not far away from the fire. He's actually beside it and pouring fire on it. Of course, trying to extinguish, but the fire burned brighter and hotter. So how do we describe the Christian life? A mystery, right? Our work with God, the Christian life is a mystery, isn't it? Because it's a mystery, because it's a fire that is burning. Somebody is pouring water on it. But instead of it being extinguished, it is burning brighter and hotter. It's a mystery. And what explains that mystery? That is B. That is where you are now. The source of a Christian's person. What explains that mystery? That the Christian life, represented by that fire, continues to burn brighter and hotter, notwithstanding that somebody very close to it is pouring water directly on it. It's not just targeting it with a hose from afar, but pouring water on it. It's a mystery. In fact, it's a mystery that anybody will remain in Christ, given all that we have to contend with. And what is the source of a Christian's perseverance? Anybody? That's the question that the philosopher has asked us. What is the source of a Christian's perseverance? Okay, go ahead, Mami Adekwe.
2: Praise the Lord. I believe the source of any Christian's perseverance is simply the grace of God. It is by grace that we have not been consumed. Because the man is there beside the fire, pouring water on it, you know, planning, or, you know, just trying to extinguish the fire. So trying to extinguish your walk with the Lord, wanting you to take a wrong turn, wanting you to miss your way, always throwing darts at you, always pouring water in your fire. It is only by his grace that one can stand. That's what I feel.
1: Exactly. It's only by grace that one can stand. Dickness, go ahead, man.
4: Okay. Can we say our source is the Holy Spirit in us that is helping us to be able to persevere? Because immediately we give our life to Christ, said, the Holy Spirit comes into us and help us in the struggle, revealing things, hidden things, and helping us to continue to overcome this Satan that is ever standing beside us, like you said, pouring water. Is it grace and the Holy Spirit helping us?
1: Hallelujah. Hallelujah. And so my addition would be that, you see, this source, it shows that a Christian can only persevere, the Christian life can only continue, the work of grace can only continue a person's life unless that person is helped. And that is the old thing about the Christian. That is why Paul said, this thing is by grace, it is the gift of God. No man can boast about it. No man can boast and say, well, I am what I am because, you know, I fought the devil, because I didn't allow the water to pour, because I kept putting oil to the fire. Nobody, no Christian can claim. That's why at the end, all of us, we get to heaven and say, and worship him, and say, thank you for saving me. Brahma, go ahead.
3: I just wanted to say, it's God that's working, you know, is at work in us, whichever way we look at it. And the scripture tells us that he works in us both to will and to do of his good pleasure. The Bible also says, if we don't give up, we will see his we will see his glory. So, how do we not give up? If we were to do it, reinforcing what you've said.
1: Yes,
3: that if we're not to give up, then it has to be God that will sustain us.
1: Absolutely.
3: And that sustenance, and that's why the Bible says the Holy Spirit is our seal.
1: Exactly.
3: So that's why it's so critical. I mean, the Pentecostal churches understand that very well. Some people argue with it in the Anglican church. And I'm not saying that by force. The Holy Spirit is not a forceful spirit. And that's why I don't agree with their practice, that immediately somebody gives his life, you must. It's as if they are saying that the Holy Spirit will come on you now. But the Holy Spirit, you can't command him. He's not a forceful spirit. He will do what he wants to do. That is the way I believe the Holy Spirit. He will come when he wants to come. Even if it doesn't mean immediately the person gives his life, the Holy Spirit will come upon him. And we've seen many examples in the Bible the man that was preaching, the Apollos that was preaching, they said, have you heard of the Holy? He said, I've not even heard of, I've not as heard much as heard of him before. So why didn't he, somebody that is preaching so effective, and they said he was preaching very well, very effectively, well, yeah. People were giving their lives. Why did that person not receive the Holy Spirit when he was converted? So it's, I believe that the Holy Spirit that comes on us when he wants to come on us, nobody can tell him to come on somebody now. That's where I don't agree. But yeah, we absolutely need him in our Christian race.
1: Exactly. We absolutely need the Holy Spirit.
3: As soon as we can get him.
1: Yeah, in our Christian race. But you know, Apollo was preaching, all the way from the prophet to the baptism of John. Apollo did not know about Christ. He only knew the baptism of John. So he was preaching repentance, all the prophet, all the way to John. And he was preaching, you know, very fervently, the baptism of John. And he took Priscilla and Aquila to now talk to him about Jesus Christ. Oh, the person that John was talking about, he has come. He has died. He has paid the sacrifice.
3: Yeah. They took him aside and explained to him
1: that, you are just talking at John. No, Christ has come. And he has paid the sacrifice, and then with him accepting Jesus Christ came also the Holy Spirit. And that's a very beautiful one indeed. And in this room, and I hope we all can still remember what is here. Okay, Mama Andikwe, go ahead first.
2: Yes, I just want to add, you know, something small to what Brother Mark just explained now.
1: Yes.
2: Thinking of the story of Peter, when Jesus said that before the cock crows three times, you will deny me three times. He was swearing with all his might. No, exactly. It can never happen. I have power. I have this. I'm so strong.
1: I know myself.
2: You know, I know myself. And he was boasting and boasting. And I could just imagine Jesus looking at him that, I will remind you when the time comes.
1: Without me,
2: and see the way he fell. So what the word of God is saying is that those you think they stand, they should take heed lest they fall. We can do nothing outside of God's help. It is only God that can help us.
1: Exactly. It's only God that can help us. Thank you so very much for that. Mr. Fulashade, this third one.
7: Thank you, Mom. Okay. So the third one is God's seemingly absence in a Christian God's seemingly absence
1: in a Christian struggles.
7: I think what mommy just said, as without him, we can't do anything without him.
1: Exactly.
7: As that those that feel that they stand, let them
1: take it.
7: My people say that Anula River. But I won't say it in Yoruba. It is his grace. It's without him we can do nothing.
1: Absolutely.
7: We can't do anything. We cannot do anything.
1: Thank you very much. Without him we cannot do anything. And then we look at this story again. Let's talk about the main characters, including
8: a led Christian around to the back of the wall where they saw a man holding a container of oil. This man kept secretly pouring oil into the fire, and that's why the fire did not, you know,
1: go out.
8: So, so that man there, that's a man holding that container.
1: Which would you call the key word there in the alerted part? What's the key word there?
8: That's the man secretly pouring oil.
1: Exactly, secretly, and we can compare that with the man who was pouring the water. The man who was pouring the water was right there, you know, beside the water, following the fire about, staying right beside the water. So, the Christian whose life is symbolized by the fire can actually see the person pouring the water. I'm not saying we can see the devil, but we can see all the things working against us, you know. They are there. A lot of the eyes, a lot of the flesh, pride of life, all of them, we can see them. They are present with us. Once you wake up tomorrow, temptations are ready. you know, to do the wrong, to do, always ready. But now we are all agreed that given how devious this devil is, given how relentless he is, given how wicked he is, we cannot survive by our own power unless we are helped. But then we are told that, okay, don't worry, help is available, but we can't see it, which is the main point here. It's a God's seeming absence in a Christian struggle. So a Christian looks around and says, ah, look at this devil pouring fire, pouring water every day, pouring water in different forms, all sorts of forms by which water is poured on our spiritual fire. And God has said he has going to help, but where is he? Where is the person helping me? How can we encourage ourselves that although we cannot see him, he is helping us? Is there any Bible verse that comes to mind that gives us comfort?
7: Go ahead. There's one that says that when we pass through fire, will be with us.
1: Exactly. So good. Go ahead.
7: So that will always be with us. So yes. When we have that conviction at all times, even in difficult situation that appears as if God is not there, He is with us.
1: He's with us.
7: Yeah, I don't know. There are some things when I put some things, I'll just say, I don't know what you're teaching me, God. But just yeah,
1: exactly.
7: Let me see.
1: Exactly. So for the class, if you can think of any Bible, even if you cannot readily cite it fully, just if it occurs to you, just say it out and we can all reflect on it together. So that is one that Sister Folashade has said, when you pass through the fire, I will be with you. Right,
2: that's Isaiah 40.
1: Okay. Okay, that's from Bright Takwe and from Auntie, because that's Auntie's very favorite. I think it's 12, right? For 3:12 over 3:2, yeah.
2: No, my favorite is actually 41.
1: Oh, yours is 41:10. Yours is 41:10. Okay, yeah, Bright Takwe, what did you?
2: But that's one of the flood waters will not overflow.
1: Yeah, overflow. Yes, exactly. Okay. Let's take it one by one. When you pass through the waters.
2: Mm-hmm.
1: When you pass through the waters, that's okay. That's 43:2. When you pass through the waters, I will be with you. So we can also hear, and then it says, when you walk through the fire, you will not be burned. So you can also understand that to mean when people are trying to put out a fire, God is always with us. So this one talk about his eternal presence, even if we cannot see him, he's always present, even when we cannot see him. And then until you said, which one did you say? 41:10, right?
3: Isaiah 41:10 was what it
1: 41:10, exactly, which is at his own favorite outside. Yes. Fear not, fear for not, I am for with you. I am with you.
2: Be not dismayed, for I am your God.
1: I will strengthen you and help you.
2: Yes.
1: I will uphold you
2: with my righteous right hand. Yes.
1: So even when we can't see him, we are saying there is a man behind who is secretly helping us. We secretly helping us. Do not fear. I'm with you. When you pass through the waters, I'm there now. Do not fear. I'm always with you. Right, Takwe, is that which one did you say? Is it different from any of these?
9: What you mentioned, Isaiah 43:2.
1: 43:2. Yes. Okay, exactly. 43:2 as well, which is that comfort. Sister B, go ahead, man.
10: Psalm 34:19.
1: Yeah. So, in fact,
10: many are the apostles of the righteous.
1: Actually, I've come to know my people's favorite favorite scriptures. So I know the scripture of people is like, yeah, I know that Sister B loves that Psalm 34:19, and it's so true. The righteous may have many troubles, but the Lord delivers him from them all.
10: From all of them.
1: Even Psalm 23. Exactly.
10: He also says in Isaiah that he has engraved us on the palms of his hand.
1: On the palms of his hand, exactly.
10: Yes.
1: Even when we can't see him.
10: No matter what.
1: In fact, we are going to come to that shortly, because I want us to actually read that. Just before we leave Psalm 34:19, I think I always prefer it in the NKJ. The NIV says, "The righteous may have many troubles, but the Lord delivers him from them all." But we know how it is rendered in the NKJV. It says, "Many are the afflictions of the righteous, but the Lord delivers him out of them all." So even if the righteous is being afflicted by the devil pouring water on his fire, he can rest assured that the Lord will deliver him out of them all. At that Psalm 23, which part of Psalm 23? When you pass through the valley of the shadow of death, right?
5: Four. Yes.
1: Exactly. I'm with 23, you.
5: 23:4. Isaiah 41:13.
1: Okay. 41:13. Okay, just hold on, just on 1 minute. 23:4. Okay. Psalm 23:4. Yea, do I walk through the valley of shadow of death, I will fear no evil, for you are with me. So we are looking at all those scriptures encouraging us that even when we don't see him, where all we can see is the devil pouring water to put out our fire, that we have the assurance that he's with us. The psalmist said in Psalm 23:4, he said, "For you are with me, I will fear no evil, for you are with me." Dickness, hold on a bit. I want to go back to Isaiah 49 that Mommy Dickwe cited. And that Isaiah 49, where he said, "I've engraved you on the palms of my hand." You know, it's so beautiful, because before that, before saying, "I've engraved you on the palms of my hand," he said,
5: 49:16.
1: Yeah, okay, 49:16. Just before that,
5: okay,
1: in 14. You know, God was saying to all the people who will say that, "Oh, we can't see him walking. We can't see him. Only the devil trying to kill us. We can't see anybody helping us." If you can see the screen, please read from 14.
5: But Zion said, "The Lord has forsaken me,
1: exactly,
5: and my Lord has forgotten me."
1: Mm-hmm.
5: Mm. "And a woman forget her sucking child, that she should not have compassion on the son of her womb. Yeah, they may forget,
1: yet
5: will I not forget thee."
1: See,
5: "I have been engraving you upon the palms of my hands. Thy words are continually before me."
1: Hallelujah. So he said, although you may get to a situation where you say, "The Lord has forsaken me. The Lord has forgotten me. He has left me to the devil to deal with. He has left me to this world to deal with." God said, "Do you think a woman can forget a nursing child and not have compassion on the son of her womb? But some women forget, but me, I will never forget you. Why? Because I have inscribed you on the palms of my hands." Yeah. You're always there. Your walls are continually before me. Okay, Dickness, go ahead, man.
5: Isaiah 41:13.
1: Okay, coming soon after verse Isaiah 41:10. So Isaiah 41:13. Okay.
5: "For I am the Lord your God, who takes hold of your right hand
1: and says to you,
5: do not fear. I will help you."
1: Hallelujah. And what encouragement we are getting tonight. Amen. "Do not fear, I will help you. For I am the Lord your God, who takes hold of your right hand and says to you, do not fear, I will help you." So whenever we can see the man pouring the water on the fire, we should not give up. Some people will say, if the devil is this relentless, there's no way I can survive against him. I better not deceive myself. Let me just allow this fire to go off, because although it did not go off yesterday, although it has not gone off today, eventually it will go off now, because this man is relentless. You know, this man is relentless. He has an empty pool of water to draw from. You know, some people can be self-defeated. They say, "Look, this Christian life, yes, I can try today and not sin. I may even try tomorrow, but I can't guarantee you for a week or 3 months or a year, not to talk of a lifetime. So let me quickly just surrender now. This is not something I can do." But we hear the Lord saying to us, "I'm the one who takes hold of your right hand. Do not fear. I will help you. I will help you." Sister B, go ahead.
5: Matthew 28:20.
1: Mm-hmm. Exactly.
5: "I am with you always to the end of the age.
1: Behold, I'm with you always." And when Jesus said that, he was giving the great commission, telling all you guys, go into all the world. And they would say, "Go into all the world." He said, "Hostile world." He said, "Yeah, go into all the world. We have nothing to take to the world. Go into all the world you're asking us to go outside of Jerusalem, to go into all the world. Why? Because I'm with you to the end of the age. Brother Mark, why don't you say something before we receive so many others?
3: So I wanted to just say, talk about one of the scriptures, since you said we should say them.
1: Yeah.

0: 8. Abra Alex, any scripture for us that comes to mind? Just anyone, Sister Ngozi. And Jumi, I know you said you're in a noisy place. Okay, Ngozi, go ahead.
1: Joshua 1:9.
0: Exactly. Joshua, beautiful scripture. Joshua 1:9. And what an encouragement that Joshua received there. Have I not commanded
1: strong
0: you?
1: Be strong and courageous. Do not be afraid. Do not be discouraged, for the Lord your God will be with you wherever you go.
0: Hallelujah. Have I not commanded you? I know many people have said, you look at this portion and you see, so God is trying to encourage Joshua, but he started by saying, have I not commanded you? So to be strong and courageous is a command from God, not just an admonition, not just an entreaty. It's a command. Have I not commanded you? Because I'm going to be with you, then be strong and courageous. Don't just look at everything that is arrayed against you. Don't look at them. Be strong and courageous. Do not be afraid. Do not be discouraged. And there are two different things. You can be afraid of the devil, afraid of all the things he's going to bring away. You can also be discouraged. There's no way we can survive this. There's no way we can do this. Out of this part where Paul spoke about Jesus interceding for us, and that has always been an encouragement for me as well. Romans 8:34. You know, if you read at Romans 8:34, it says, "Who is it that condemneth? It is Christ who died, yea, rather who is risen again, who is even at the right hand of God, doing what? Making intercession for us." And this is just a very beautiful encouragement to picture with that. What is Christ doing at the right hand of God? He's interceding. He's interceding for us. And that is his work. That although the devil continues to pour the water, but there is someone, our Lord Jesus Christ, who is very close to God and interceding for us and saying, "Lord, help my brother, help my sister." Rama, go ahead.
2: No, I'm just saying that Christ is the one that saved us. And he's also the one that gives us the ability to sustain that salvation. So it's just I'm not sure many people realize that. How do I put it now?
0: Yeah.
2: They don't think about it that way. But if we think about it that way, then even though we panic, which I always tell people that fear is not really that you would not panic. That bravery does not mean you would not panic, but in spite of the panic, you still believe in God. So I think most times we panic and then we even forget that the promises of God in that moment. So, but I think just like David's behavior was very instructive. They said he encouraged himself in the Lord. So I think we need to do many more of encouraging ourselves in the Lord. We don't need any external help. Just stay in the corner when you are in a tight situation and encourage yourself in the Lord.
0: Exactly. Encourage oneself in the Lord. Exactly. Sister B, go ahead, ma. After you, bro Alex.
3: John 10:10.
0: John 10:10.
3: The thief comes only to steal and kill and destroy.
0: But
3: I have come that they may have life.
0: And have it and more have it abundantly. Thank you so very much. And I love that you have brought this up, because I love the context that we are now applying it. The thief comes only to steal and kill and destroy. So you can say this thief has come only to pour water on that fire, but I have come. So that Jesus say I have come, he's saying that I've come to destroy the work of that thief, that they may have life and have it more abundantly. So that reminder too, that Christ has come so that we may have life and have it more abundantly, will encourage us when we are facing temptations, or when we see the devil pouring fire on the water. You just say, look, Christ has come to give me life more abundantly. There's nothing the devil can do. Bro Alex, go ahead, please. Okay, brothers, I thought that your microphone was unmuted just for a brief period. Okay, anytime you are able to unmute, just join us. And I love, so the thief comes only to steal, to kill and destroy. I have come that they may have life and have it to the full and have it more abundantly. And we see the way that the interpreter ended there. He said, the fact that the man with the oil is hidden from view signifies that it can be difficult for those facing temptation to see how God's grace sustains them. And I think that's what we have reminded ourselves of. And I love how we have, how the Lord has conducted this class, all of us, you know, providing different portions of the scriptures. And now all those scriptures, now we have applied them to our spiritual lives. And that's a beautiful thing, because that is always the primary application of the scriptures to our spiritual lives, that the Lord is with us. Joshua taking charge of that, taking charge of the leadership of God's people. Just, have I not commanded you, be strong, be strong and take courage. The Lord saying to those in exile, when he has promised them that they will come out of it, he said to them, I'm the one who has promised you, I will help you. I'm going to hold your right hand. Do not be afraid. I do not be afraid. Paul, by the power of the Holy Spirit, saying that is somebody who is interceding. Who is interceding for us. Who is interceding for us. And what a beautiful, beautiful lesson the Holy Spirit has taught us today. Even if somebody says, look, there's no way you can survive this Christian life. Do you know all the things working against you? You say, yeah, I know the things working against me. I know the devil is roaring about like a wounded lion, seeking whom to devour. I know he has come to steal, to kill, and to destroy. But Christ has come to give me life and to have it more abundantly. I said I should cheer up because he has already overcome the world. I know where he is now. He is interceding for me. He is secretly pouring oil onto the fire. And this is the reason why none of us can be proud. Paul himself said it. There is no room for boasting at all in the Christian race. Paul himself said, but by the grace of God, I am what I am. Saved by grace. By the grace of God. By the grace of God. Amazing grace that saved. Amazing grace that sustains. You know, it is just the grace of God. Do we have any final words? Any addition just before we close tonight? Any further contribution, any further insight?

0: Brahma, go ahead, sir.
1: I just wanted to add that I want to believe that when there's always a time between when God promises us something or when we're going through something and when we get the solution.
0: Yes.
1: And I think that's the most critical time. As Christians, we must identify that time and make sure we fill it with God's word and reading, encouraging ourselves, like I said, in the Lord, through that space of time when we're waiting. Because if we don't, then the devil will fill it with fear.
0: Exactly.
1: You see what you see yourself now. The God you said you depend on, he has forgotten you. So we need to fill that time with God's word and his promises, and also continue to encourage ourselves in God.
0: Exactly. Thank you very much. We need to continue to encourage ourselves in the Lord, because otherwise we are going to be intimidated. We are going to be intimidated by the devil and all his antics. We are going to be intimidated. We are going to be overwhelmed. You know, intimidated and overwhelmed by the devil. But once we have that constant assurance and we encourage ourselves in the Lord, we know that nothing can happen to us. So we have to lean on the everlasting arms. On the how many of us know that song? Leaning on the okay, Sabi, go ahead.
2: 1 John 4:4.
0: Beautiful. 1 John 4:4. Can you read it out right then?
2: Ye of God, little children, and have overcome them, because greater is he that is
0: exactly.
2: in you than he in the
0: that
2: world.
0: Is in the world. Exactly. I love that. Exactly. So in fact, that also is such a very fitting portion for this study. You know, it says that a man is standing right beside the fire and pouring water on it, and the Holy Spirit says to us, you dear children, you are from God, you have overcome them, you can see them, you can see him, you have overcome them, because the one who is in you, the one who is in secret, the one who is pouring oil is greater than the one that you can see in the world, who is pouring the water. It's greater than him. Greater is he that is in me than he that is in the world. Leaning on the everlasting, I want us to end with this hymn. If you know it, please sing along. What a fellowship, what a joy divine, when I'm leaning on the everlasting arms. What a blessedness, what a peace is mine, when I'm leaning on the everlasting. And I hope that the lesson that we are going away with today is to do what is to lean, on the everlasting, to lean on the person who has promised to sustain us. Before that, Dickness, go ahead, man.
2: No.
0: You're just preparing to sing. Okay, no problem. Leaning on the everlasting arms. No problem.
3: I will try to get a little bit more than

0: Amen. And I pray the Lord will give us the grace to learn to lean on Him through our pilgrimage in Jesus' name. Amen.
1: Amen.
0: Amen.
1: Amen.
0: Amen. Amen. Well,
1: I actually thought you were going to sing this this one. Safe in the arms of Jesus.
0: Exactly. Safe on His gentle breast. There by His wings who are shaded. There, my yes. soul, exactly.
1: Speaking I mean,
0: my soul shall rest. That would have been a fitting hymn as well. Let's hope at some point we'll be able to sing that as well. Okay, anyone led by the Spirit, please commit us all into God's hand. Our pilgrimage, our pilgrimage on this earth, this new week, and just pray for the grace of God to continue to lead us. Okay, go ahead, man. Stop it.
2: Father, we thank you.
0: Thank you, Lord.
2: Thank you for a delightful evening.
0: Thank you, Lord.
2: At your feet. And thank you for all that we have learned.
0: Thank you, Lord.
2: Especially with assurance that you're always with us.
0: Oh, yes.
2: And that no matter what the enemy hurls at us, you're always there to deflect the darts.
0: Hallelujah.
2: We are grateful, Lord, that thank we you, Lord. Do not have to walk this walk alone.
0: Hallelujah.
2: We have your help. We have the Holy Spirit present in us
0: mm-hmm.
2: and all around us, ensuring that we make it and we make a home.
0: Mm.
2: Father, thank you for the relief.
0: Thank you, Lord.
2: Thank you for the exactly. relief from worry and anxiety.
0: Exactly. Hallelujah.
2: We thank you. We pray that you continually remind us and that you will keep us standing
0: mm-hmm.
2: and keep us steadfast mm-hmm. and faithful.
0: Amen.
2: In Jesus' mighty name. Father, we go to bed. We pray that our night rest will be sweet.
0: Amen.
2: It will be a rest indeed,
0: mm-hmm.
2: and we wake up refreshed
0: mm-hmm.
2: and alert and able to move on
0: mm-hmm.
2: even with more strength than we have been enabled.
0: Amen.
2: Father, you know the challenges any one of us is facing. We pray, yes. Lord, that as we go forward, Lord, it will be testimonies that we have even soonest.
0: Amen.
2: In Jesus' mighty name we pray.
0: Amen.
2: Amen.
0: Amen. Let's share the grace together in fellowship. The grace of our Lord Jesus Christ, the love of God, and the fellowship of the Holy Spirit be with us
3: forevermore.
0: Amen. Amen. Thank you so very much, Esther Folashade Osho, who has led us tonight. Mommy Anodipe, Mommy Arojo, Brother Itakwe, Sister B, thank you, Bro Alex, thank you, Bro Max, thank Gozi, Sister Jumi,
4: thank you,
0: and Dickens, thank you all. Have a beautiful week ahead.
4: God bless you.
0: Amen.
4: God bless you, Bro.
0: Thank God. You,
5: God.
0: Amen.
5: God bless you.
0: Amen. Thank God. Amen. Amen. Good night.
3: Good night, everyone.
0: Good night, everyone.
6: Good night.
0: Good night, Bro Max.
6: Good night,
0: thank you. And thanks to everyone at gospelbestspirit.com. Thank you for listening tonight. I hope this has been a blessing to you, as it has been a blessing to all of us. And I'm going to play that song that Mumia Nodikwe spoke about, Safe in the Arms of Jesus. And that's one of the staple hymns of the church that gives us such comfort that we are indeed safe in the arms of Jesus, because it's there. While the devil tries to pour water on the fire, is there keeping us safe, and that gives us such comfort and assurance. Hallelujah.

0: Jesus, my heart's dear refuge.
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0: Jesus has died for me.

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8: And as God bless you indeed, good morning to you. And thank you for tuning into Gospel Bells Radio this morning. This is Awake to a Song. And this early morning, I'm most delighted to be the vessel of the Holy Spirit, welcoming you to a brand new day and inviting you to awake to this beautiful song. This lovely song by Robin Mark, titled Jesus, All for Jesus. I remember long ago, I think this movie like 2010, 2011, I was in the United Kingdom, and I traveled alone, and it was around this time that I came across this song. And you know how some song, a particular song sometimes remind you of a particular episode in your life. And I know it was the time I was really waiting on God for something. And it was at that time I came across this song, and it has been such a song of inspiration for me, a song that calls me to rededicate my life to the one who owns me. And I think that's exactly what the Holy Spirit is saying to you this morning, and that's why the Holy Spirit has led us to this song this morning, Jesus, All for Jesus. And I'm going to read the lyrics of this song just before we play it. Jesus, all for Jesus, all I am and have and ever hope to be. Jesus, all for Jesus, all I am and have and ever hope to be. All of my ambitions, hopes and plans, I surrender these into your hands. All of my ambitions, hopes and plans, I surrender these into your hands. For it's only in your will that I'm free. For it's only in your will that I'm free. Jesus, all for Jesus, all I am and have and ever hope to be. And I do hope that this new day you are able to recommit to your Lord, and that you hear the voice of your Savior saying to you, well, surrender it all to Jesus, your ambitions, your hopes and plans, and that you are able to say like your Lord, this is what I want, nevertheless not your will, nevertheless not my will, nevertheless not my will but yours, nevertheless not my will but yours. We should remember what our Lord said to the disciples, Matthew 16, 24-25. Whoever wants to be my disciple must deny themselves and take up their cross and follow me. For whoever wants to save their life will lose it. But whoever loses their life for me will find it. And of course, this wasn't talking about a morbid desire to die or suicidal thought or suicidal tendencies. It was saying that, well, whatever you want out of this life, make it subject to what God wants for you in life. All of my ambitions, hopes, and plans, I surrender these into your hands. And I hope you'll be able to say this, really, that you'll be able to say, Lord, indeed, all of my ambitions, hopes, and plans, I surrender this. You'll be able to say, I surrender this into your hands. And you're going to find that when you are truly able to surrender all this to Him, I bet you, it's going to make something beautiful out of your life.

So I hope you can sing along with these, with Robin Mark, this song, Jesus, Jesus, All for Jesus. I'm going to quickly read the lyrics again, just before it starts to play. Jesus, all for Jesus, all I am and have and ever hope to be. Jesus, all for Jesus, all I am and have and ever hope to be. All of my ambitions, hopes and plans, I surrender these into your hands. All of my ambitions, hopes and plans, I surrender these into your hands. For it's only in your will that I'm free. For it's only in your will that I'm free. Jesus, all for Jesus, all I am and have and ever hope to be. And truly, if you want to experience true freedom and true peace, just let Jesus take the lead. And I'll add to the ambitions, hopes and plans, I'll say your fears too, everything, just commit into his hands, and you're going to experience the peace that the world cannot understand, the peace that the world cannot give, the joy that wells from deep within. Lord, give us grace to trust you more. Give us grace to let you take the wheel of our lives. Give us grace to say, Lord, not my will but yours. Give us grace to give it all up for you, trusting that you know best, trusting that your plans are better, your plans are good, your plans are the best for us. Give us grace to say, all my ambitions, hopes and plans, I surrender these into your hands.

For it's only in your will that I'm free. For it's only in your will that I'm free. Jesus. All.

And indeed, I want to encourage you this morning not to hesitate to surrender all to Him, all your ambitions and plans, your worries, your fears, your anxieties about tomorrow, even your plans, even your detailed, the most detailed plans, even the things you want most fondly, most fervently. Surrender them all to Him, and you will find Him a most reliable person.

Well, and just in case there's somebody out there this morning who is doubtful about whether to commit everything to God's hand and hand over to Him and to let God take the wheel, to let Jesus take the wheel of his life, or let Jesus take control of what is coming. Well, I want to remind you of what the Holy Spirit has revealed to the psalmist. Psalm 2 verse 12. Blessed are all who take refuge in Him. What is the approaching disaster? And you remember that Psalm 2 is about the conspiracy of the evil and the wicked ones against the Lord's anointed. You are the Lord's anointed. Psalm 2 is a messianic psalm talking about our Lord Jesus Christ. But you are His brother, and the Lord will defend you the same way that He would defend our Lord Jesus Christ Himself, His Messiah. And here is Psalm 2 verse 12 saying, blessed are all who take refuge, in Him. So if there are conspiracies afoot, if there are there is rebellion against you, if there are people banding together, conspiring against you, well, you trust in God. He will break them with His rod of iron, and you will find indeed that blessed are they who trust, that blessed are they who trust in Him. That's from Psalm 2 verse 12. I'm trying to remind you of all the exhortations from the psalmist by the power of the Holy Spirit to you this morning, to remind you that if you take refuge in Him, if you surrender all to Him, as this song exhorts us to do, you will say, wow, blessed are they who take refuge in Him. Psalm 34 verse 8. The psalmist wrote, taste and see that the Lord is good. Blessed is the one who takes refuge in Him. And are you identifying the theme here? And you know, the person who takes refuge in Him is the person who is not depending on his own wisdom, on his own means, on his own arm and methods and resources and provisions and designs and schemes for protection, but who runs to Him and says, Lord, cover me. Maybe I have horses, but you are giving them to me. I have strong legs, but you are giving them to me. I have resources, but you are giving them to me. But I'm not dependent on them. All the plans I have, I've been diligent in having those plans. All my ambitions, all my plans, even my fears and my anxieties, my future, Lord, I commit them into Your hands. Take the wheel, Lord. Take the wheel, because I know that blessed are they who take refuge in Him. Psalm 40 verse 4. Blessed is the one who trusts in the Lord, who does not look to the proud, to those who turn aside to false gods. And Psalm 40 is a particularly important point for us to note. In verse 4 saying, some in terms of their future and the things they want and their fears, that they look to those who are not on the Lord's side for help. But in Psalm 40 verse 4, the Holy Spirit says to you, blessed is the one who trusts in the Lord, who does not look to the proud, who does not look to those who turn aside to false gods. Psalm 84 verse 12, you know this so well, the declaration of the psalmist, Lord Almighty, blessed is the one who trusts in You. I tell you, by the power of the Holy Spirit, that if you yourself this morning will resolve anew to trust totally and completely in the Lord God Almighty, you will come back rejoicing, you come back testifying from the rooftop and saying, Lord Almighty, now I know, blessed is the one who trusts in You. Remember that statement from Psalm 20? I believe Psalm 20, where the psalmist declared, saying, now I know. I'm going to open to it now.
just read it as the psalmist wrote it. Yes, Psalm 20 verse 6. Now I know that the Lord saves his anointed. He will answer him from his holy heaven. Now I know. And I pray that will be your testimony as well. As you resolve this morning, as you are awake to this song, and you hear the voice of the Holy Spirit say to you, leave it all. Let Jesus take the wheel. Let him take the wheel. Just say, Lord, I surrender everything into your hands. You will come back rejoicing. You will find yourself in the same position as the psalmist in Psalm 20 who wrote saying, now I know that the Lord saves anointed. You find yourself in the same position as the psalmist in Psalm 84 verse 12 who declared, Lord Almighty, now I know that blessed is the one who trusts in you. Blessed is the one who trusts in you. And of course, Psalm 112 from verse 1, praise the Lord. Blessed are those who fear the Lord, who find great delight in his command. Psalm 28 verse 7, the Lord is my strength and my shield. My heart trusts in him and he helps me. My heart trusts in him and he helps me. Psalm 125, can we celebrate the faithfulness of God? Can we celebrate his constancy without mentioning Psalm 125 verse 1? Those who trust in the Lord are like Mount Zion, which cannot be shaken but endures forever. Those who trust in him, those who say Jesus, all for Jesus, all my ambitions, plans and fears and anxieties, all everything I commit it into you. Those who trust in him, they were like Mount Zion, which cannot be shaken but endures forever. Good morning to you once again. Welcome to a brand new day. This is the day the Lord has made. And here on gospelbearspirit.com, the Lord is saying to you, awake to this song. Wake up to this song, Jesus, all for Jesus, this song by Mark Robin. I'm going to read again the lyrics just before we play this song one more time before the end of this program. Jesus, all for Jesus. Jesus, all for Jesus. I'm going to read it again. This is what the Holy Spirit is asking you to wake up to this morning. And there's a reason for that. God has something to say, that much I know, and he's talking to someone, and I do pray that person is you. Jesus, all for Jesus, all I am and have and ever hope to be. And I hope you can repeat this even as I read it as a prayer to God. Say, Jesus, all for Jesus, all I am and have and ever hope to be. Jesus, all for Jesus, all I am and have and ever hope to be. All of my ambitions, hopes and plans, I surrender these into your hands. All of my ambitions, hopes and plans, I surrender these into your hands. For it's only in your will that I'm free. For it's only in your will that I'm free. Jesus, all for Jesus, all I am and have and ever hope to be. And I'm going to add, I'll say, for it's only in your will that I'm happy. For it's only in your will that I have peace. For it's only in your will that I'm glad. For it's only in your will that I have fulfillment. For it's only in your will that I'm safe. For it's only your will that I'm near you. For it's only your will that I will find the fullness of joy and the pleasure in your presence. Jesus, all for Jesus. Good morning to you once again, and may the Lord bless you real good this new day. In Jesus' name. Amen.

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4: 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And I hope that was a blessing to you, Rick. I hope that was a blessing to you. Coming up next, morning exhortation. And today, the title of our exhortation is

0: Reference the Sermon on the Mount as an ultimate guide for finding lasting happiness. 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If Jesus was called the Man of Sorrows, why is Dr. Boyce claiming that we, his followers, should be the happiest people on earth? 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
1: If a producer of one of today's popular movies, a director of one of our television shows, or an editor of a popular fashion or news magazine were to rewrite the Beatitudes, I suppose they would go something like this: blessed are the rich and powerful, blessed are the sexually liberated, blessed are the beautiful and handsome, blessed are the famous, blessed are those the world looks up to. That is the exact opposite of what Jesus Christ said in the Sermon on the Mount. He said, blessed are the poor in spirit, blessed are those who mourn, blessed are the meek, blessed are those who hunger and thirst for righteousness, blessed are the merciful, blessed are the pure in heart, blessed are the peacemakers, blessed are those who are persecuted because of righteousness. This is the introduction to the most significant collection of Jesus Christ's ethical teachings in all the New Testament. And it's an exposition of what it means ethically to be his follower. It's an exposition of that classical text on discipleship from Luke, where Jesus said, if any man would follow me, he must deny himself, take up his cross daily, and follow me. This is what denying oneself means. And yet the really striking thing about it, you see, it's not that Jesus says, look, if you want to get to heaven, this is what you're going to have to do. You're going to have to be poor. You're going to have to mourn. You're going to have to be miserable and all sorts of other things. But on the contrary, Jesus Christ says, look, this is the way to happiness. And not merely happiness in some far-off, distant kingdom of God in heaven. This is the way to be happy now. Because the world's way, which is the way of self, does not lead to happiness. And my way, which is the way of self-renunciation for the good of others, actually does. Now we ought to listen to what Jesus Christ says about happiness, if for no other reason than that it's perfectly obvious that the world's way doesn't work. Those of us who live in America know that our Constitution guarantees to us as an inalienable right the pursuit of happiness. And that's what most people are spending their time on, pursuing happiness. And they try in all sorts of ways. There's a person who thinks that the way to be happy is to become rich, and so he spends all his time trying to accumulate money. He thinks he'd be happy if he could just get $100,000, and he gets $100,000, but by the time he's gotten it, inflation has made it about what it was worth when he started out, and so he thinks, well, he'd be happy if he could get $1,000,000. And if he gets his $1,000,000, he goes on to want two, and then three, and more. Somebody once asked John D. Rockefeller, who in his day was the richest man in America, how much money is enough? And Rockefeller said with a certain degree of wisdom, just a little bit more. It was a Texas millionaire who said, I thought that money could buy happiness. I have been terribly disillusioned. Here's another person who thinks that he can be happy if he can just gain enough power. So he goes after political power. He sets his eye on a council seat in the city, and he wins that. No sooner does he get his council seat than he's beginning to think about becoming mayor. He becomes mayor, he sets his eye on the governor's chair. Things off, I can

0: Just be governor, I'll be happy. And if he gets that, well, the next thing, he wants to be president of the United States. Power doesn't bring happiness. A famous statesman, now dead, a chancellor of Germany in past years, once told Billy Graham, he said, "I am an old man. Life has lost all meaning. I am about to take a fateful leap into the unknown." Today, I suppose we are sold sexual liberation more than anything else as the pathway to happiness. We're told that if we just cast off anything that inhibits our desires and fulfill our desires sexually whenever we want and with whomever we want, well, then everything will be all right. That's the way to be happy. It's interesting that even in the world, there's some recognition that this is a blind alley. Some months ago, CBS did a news story on the swinging singles scene in Northern California and interviewed a lot of people, including a number of women that had been involved in this. And the women, not Christian women, but the women, said, one after the other, as they were interviewed for this program, "All the men want to do is get in bed with you. I have had enough of that to last a lifetime." They said they were dropping out of that scene. Somebody else says, well, fame is the way to go. If you can only become famous enough, then everything will flow to you. People will praise you. Everything will be wonderful. Voltaire, the atheist, was probably the most famous man of his day in Europe. But when he lay dying, he's reported to have said to his doctor, "I am abandoned by both God and man. I will give you half of what I'm worth if you can give me but 6 months more life." We look at the world and all these attempts to buy happiness or win it, and we see the disillusionment, the frustration, it's all around us. And we find ourselves saying, well, if that's the case, is nobody then really happy? Well, regardless of what may be true of us, there was at least one man who obviously was. We call him the man of sorrows. And he was a man of sorrows. He took our sorrows on himself. But still, he was happy if ever a man was. Billy Graham wrote of him, "If by happiness we mean serenity, confidence, contentment, peace, joy, soul satisfaction, then Jesus was supremely happy. We never read of his laughing, though I'm sure he did. He was not given to pleasure seeking, hilariousness, jokes, poking fun at others. His happiness was not dependent on outward circumstances. He did not have to have an outward stimulus to make him happy. He had learned a secret that allowed him to live above the circumstances of life and fear of the future. He moved with calmness, certainty, serenity through the most trying circumstances, even death. Certainly, if anyone had genuine happiness and blessedness, it was Jesus Christ." In the Sermon on the Mount, which I have referred to, especially the Beatitudes, Jesus Christ gives his disciples the secret of his happiness. Now, it's worth looking at this formula, because that's what it is. There are a number of things he mentions. Jesus talks about being poor in spirit, first of all. And we look at that and we say, well, what in the world does that mean? Over in Luke's gospel, where you have another version of the Beatitudes given, I believe, on another occasion, the two words "in spirit" are left out. And so in Luke you read, "Blessed is he that is poor." Some people have looked at that and then have compared it with Matthew 5 and said, well, and I think they say this rightly, Matthew 5 throws a proper interpretation upon that. Jesus is not talking here primarily about being materially deprived. He's not saying that you are necessarily happier for being poor than for being rich. He's not saying you'll find happiness simply by giving away your possessions. Being poor in spirit is the opposite of being rich in pride, and what Jesus refers to here is that kind of poverty of spirit whereby the individual takes a humble position before God. That's the place we have to begin when we're talking about our relationship with God. We don't come to God boasting of what we've done or what we have or what we can do or what we've achieved. We come as paupers, as beggars, which is what this refers to. And we say, oh, Lord God, I have nothing to bring to you. I come with empty hands, and I ask you to fill my hands out of your great grace. It's people like that who are happy. I wrote along those lines a number of years ago when I first did a study of the Sermon on the Mount and published it, and I'm not about to repudiate what I said on that occasion, but I think that as I've grown over the years, I have come to see that perhaps that exposition, while that is true, is not fully adequate. I believe that this phrase, poor in spirit, is talking primarily of a humble attitude before God, but it is not a humble attitude before God that has nothing to do with our possessions. On the contrary, if we are clinging to our possessions, we are not taking a humble attitude before God, and we must take more seriously the lifestyle of Jesus Christ, who literally had nothing but trusted God daily for his daily bread. A.W. Tozer is one who is very sensitive to this, and he wrote about possessions. The blessed ones who possess the kingdom are they who have repudiated every external thing and have uprooted from their hearts all sense of possessing. These are the poor in spirit. They have reached an inward state paralleling the outward circumstances of the common beggar in the streets of Jerusalem, because that is what the word poor, as Christ used it, really means. These blessed poor are no longer slaves to the tyranny of things. They've broken the yoke of the oppressor, and this they have done not by fighting but by surrendering. Though free from all sense of possessing, they yet possess all things. The second of these Beatitudes talks about mourning. And again, when we come to a word like this, we find ourselves with the same diversity of interpretation. I believe, and I've said that before, that when it speaks about mourning, it's speaking primarily about mourning for sin. Because you can't read the Bible without realizing that sin is the great problem. Oh, there are other problems in the world, problems that flow from sin for which we should mourn. But the great problem is sin, and the great meaning of sin is that we are in opposition to God, and sin is a breach between ourselves and God. And that's what we should be sorry for and mourn for. Anybody who understands that must mourn, and those who mourn find the kind of comfort about which Jesus Christ speaks. It's the comfort of the gospel. And yet, having said that, you see, I want to also add that those who mourn for their sin and find comfort in the gospel are not insensitive to the tragedies of the world, but rather mourn for that as well. You can't fault Martin Luther for an inadequate understanding of the gospel. Luther knew that sin was the problem and the gospel was the solution, but when Luther translated this in the German Bible, he translated it as Liedtragen, which meant sorrow-bearing. And he was referring not to bearing our own sorrow, but bearing the world's sorrow. There is a sense in which Christians take the sorrow of the world upon themselves. They identify with the outcast. They feel for the lonely. They suffer with the one who suffers loss. You say, how does that produce happiness? That's a hard thing to explain. But those who have done that, those who identify with the lonely, the suffering, the loss, the grieving, know that there is a comfort and a fellowship in that that transcends any amount of self-seeking. People say, oh, if I could just be free of that, I don't want to have anything to do with death, I don't want to have anything to do with suffering, I don't want to have anything to loss, I want to isolate myself from those things. And what happens? They, of all people, are the most miserable. But those that our sorrow bearers, they find the comfort of the gospel. Verse 5, blessed are the meek, says Jesus. Now, what does meek mean? We talk about meek. Well, that's what Caspar Milquetoast was. People were always stepping on him. We say nobody wants to be like that. I think that's probably true. Nobody does. And I'm one of them. I don't want to be like that either. Here's a case where I think the Lord Jesus probably was referring to the Old Testament. He lived in the Old Testament, of course. It was the scripture of the day. And much of what he says has its roots in the Old Testament, though of course it's utterly transformed and new in Christ's own speech. But here's a case where, in my judgment, he borrows the beatitude right out of the Psalms. In the 37th Psalm, verse 11, "But the meek shall inherit the earth." That's what it says. And here's what he says: "The meek shall inherit the earth." The reason I refer to that is that if you study Psalm 37, you'll find that Psalm 37 is an exposition of what it means to be meek. This is a psalm that says the meek man does not fret because of evil man, but rather, number one, he trusts in the Lord. Number two, he does good. Number three, he delights in the Lord. Number four, he commits his way unto the Lord. Number five, he rests quietly in the Lord and patiently for him. Number eight, he restrains himself from anger and turns from wrath. This is the meek man. Meek man is not somebody that gets stepped on all the time. The meek man is somebody who bows low before God. Because he bows low before God, he's able to stand up against those who would oppress him. Jesus has a very interesting blessing for the meek. Jesus says the meek will inherit the earth. Ever pondered on that? You know, when the Emperor Julian, who was a great persecutor of the Christians, confiscated all their property, it was the last great persecution in the Roman Empire, and after that, things changed. But Emperor Julian confiscated all the property, the Christians, all the property he could get. And he joked about it. He wrote it down. That's how we know. He said he was trying to make them poor so they would be poor enough to enter heaven. But it's interesting that Jesus doesn't say that. He doesn't say, "Blessed are the meek, for they shall eventually, in spite of their meekness, enter heaven and possess it." He says, "Blessed are the meek, for they shall inherit the earth." Now, how is that? Well, it's probably true in several senses. It's true spiritually and even historically in terms of God's plan in history. When Christians participate in the proclamation of the gospel and the kingdom of God comes in that way, there's a sense in which Christians as part of the great family of God inherit the earth. And when the Lord Jesus Christ returns and he establishes his power on earth, there's a sense there in which they inherit the earth and reign with him. It's what Scripture says. But you know, I think there is another sense in which we inherit the earth even now, because you see, those things can be kind of future and not mean a whole lot. Who is the person who never really possesses anything? He's the one who's trying to hang on to it at all costs. Oh, he can have millions upon millions of dollars, but if he's worried that he's going to lose that money, if he's afraid that the market's going to fall and he's going to lose the margin, he's going to have to sell off and all of that, he doesn't possess those things. Those things possess him. He's absolutely miserable. But the meek person who, in terms of the definition of Psalm 37, trusts the Lord and doesn't fret himself because of evildoers and waits patiently to see what God can do, well, that person, whether he possesses much or little, in a sense, possesses it all. Because he's not worrying about the morrow. He's trusting God to provide that. God, who provides for the lilies of the field and the birds of the air, can certainly take care of him. And so he goes out in the morning, and instead of worrying about whether he's going to be able to earn enough money in his job to impress his boss so he gets his raise next week and goes on to a higher position in the company, he looks up at the sky and he sees the sun rise and the beauty of the day, and he possesses the skies. And when he goes out on the weekends, instead of worrying whether things are not going to be quite right the next week or whether something bad is going to happen, and he instead enjoys the beauty of the earth, there's a sense in which he possesses the earth. All the rich man may own the field, but he doesn't possess it any more than the Christian who says, "Look what God has made. Isn't it beautiful? Isn't it wonderful that God has given me life to enjoy these things?" That is why, in a real sense, I'm not talking in some strange abstract sense, but that is why, in a real sense, the Christian who really trusts God is richer than any rich man on the face of the earth. And that's a wonderful thing. Jesus said that's the way to happiness. Blessed are those who hunger and thirst for righteousness. There's the key, hunger and thirst for righteousness. Who hungers and thirsts for righteousness? I have in my study a little book by Walter Trowbridge that my wife has been using with her class called Living with Unfulfilled Desires. It's written for adolescents, and it's about sexual desires and working through that difficult stage of life. But you know, that title, Living with Unfulfilled Desires, might well be the title of our entire age. Unfulfilled desires, that's what people live with. The only problem is, for the most part, they're not willing to live with them. The motto of our age is do everything you can to fulfill your desires and do it as quickly as you can. Don't let the grass grow under your feet. You only go around once. Live for today. Take it all. That's what our world does. It hungers and thirsts for everything except righteousness. And so it finds sin, and with sin, sin's frustration. And that's why the world is such a miserable place. And that's why so many Christians also sometimes are so miserable. We do not hunger and thirst for righteousness. We hunger and thirst as the world does. Some years ago, must be 20 years ago now, I read a little article in Eternity Magazine that was written by E.M. Blakelock, an Australian and a Bible scholar, on Bible imagery. He had done a whole series on Bible images. And this particular article on Bible imagery had to do with water as an image in the Bible and a thirst for water. He pointed out, and did so quite rightly, that most of us are never really thirsty. Oh, there are times when we're out in some physical activity that we get a bit thirsty, but you know, never much, and at any rate, if we are, we always can satisfy it quickly. We even have a variety of ways to satisfy it. But he said, you know, when you live in a semi-arid or desert country, as many of the Bible characters did, indeed almost all of them, thirst is a very real thing. Thirst is something that kills you, because if you can't get water and get water quickly when you need it in a country like that, you die. When Jesus talked about hungering and thirsting for righteousness, the people who heard that knew what he was talking about. They were saying, you must have righteousness or die. And then Blakelock gives this illustration. He had been reading a book by a major in the British Army during the First World War, whose name was Vincent Gilbert. And he had led a detachment of soldiers as part of the liberation of that area of the world when the Turks were driven out. And at one place in his book, he describes a battle and a march that they made from Beersheba, which is known in the Bible, to a place called Syria, which is not known in the Bible so far as I know, but where there were wells. It was a hot day. The battle was raging through the heat of the desert. The sun was beating down mercilessly. The Turks were making a retreat, but it was a slow retreat. And here was this great company of combined British and Australian and other companies that were trying to get to Syria and its wells by nightfall, because if they didn't get there, they would die. And he described the way they fought, and that as they fought through the heat of the desert, their eyes were bloodshot, their minds reeled, their tongues began to swell, their lips turned purple. Men who dropped out of the company were never seen of again, but those who were able fought on and fought on until just at nightfall they entered Syria on the heels of the retreating Turks. And in Syria were wells, great, great wells. They were there in the public square. There was a stone wall around them. And as these British troops entered the city, the order was given for every man to fall in. They all lined up there in the square, facing the cisterns. And then the orders were given. People were to drink. First the wounded, next those who were on guard duty, and then the soldiers, company by company by company. It was 4 hours before the last man had his drink. And all that time they were standing there in the marketplace of Syria, where they could hear the water running into the tanks in the cool night air. And Gilbert wrote, I think we all learned our first great Bible lesson that day at Syria Wells. Oh, how great would be our righteousness if we hungered and thirsted for it like that. And what's the promise? Blessed are those who hunger and thirst for righteousness, because they shall be filled. You think if you hunger and thirst for righteousness that God's going to hold it back? You're going to say, no, I don't want you to be holy yet. suffer a little longer. It's God's desire that we be holy. If we're not holy, it's because we really do not want to be. These Beatitudes are not merely thrown together. There's an order to them. The first three of them, poor in spirit, mourning, meek, those refer to a certain attitude by which it's necessary to approach God. The key one is the fourth. Blessed are those who hunger and thirst for righteousness. We find that in Jesus Christ. That's a way of talking about salvation prior to the cross. And then these next ones, Matthew 5, verse 7, verse 8, verse 9, especially. These speak of the fruit of that new life that we find in Jesus. Blessed are those who are merciful. Blessed are the pure in heart. Blessed are the peacemakers. Blessed are the merciful. God is merciful. That's where we learn what mercy is. Mercy is grace in action to those who are not deserving. That's what we find at the cross, God showing mercy to us. And Christians are called upon to be merciful in that way. Bonhoeffer, when he writes about this and the cost of discipleship, contrasts mercy, I think rightly, with an improper sense of our own dignity. And he does it in this way. There's a proper sense of dignity, understand that. Men and women are made in the image of God, and we have dignity because we're made in that image. Though that image is marred, it is still there. It's a very important thing. It's why we must respect life, life in the image of God. But there's also an improper sense of dignity. This is the kind of dignity that says, I'm too important to be bothered with so-and-so, still on the way, still on the way up, hasn't made it yet, or I'm too busy to take time for so-and-so, even though they need my time. That's an improper sense of dignity, and that's what Bonhoeffer talks about. And he says, you see, the merciful, those who are following Christ and learn mercy from him, are those who do not stand on their dignity. But they're those who associate as Jesus Christ did with the downtrodden of this world. They looked at Jesus and they said, what kind of a rabbi is that? Look, he associates with sinners. And they didn't mean sinners in the theological sense. They meant people that aren't nice like us. But that's what he did. And God was at work there to reach out in mercy to those who needed mercy. And that's what we're called to do. What's the promise? Blessed are the merciful, for they will be shown mercy. Of course they will. As a matter of fact, if they're acting like that, they have already found mercy. Because that's the mercy that's found at Christ's cross. Blessed are the pure in heart. Purity. Oh, what an outmoded word today. Purity. Who wants to be pure in the world? That's puritanical. That's not sophisticated. That's passé. That's what the world says. And yet Jesus says, look, it is the pure in heart who will see God. Why? Because God is pure. Those who are not righteous, those who are not pure, will not stand before him. And you know how the Jews thought about that. The greatest of all possible blessings in the Jewish way of thought was to see God, the beatific vision. Nothing higher could possibly be imagined. And it's for the pure. It's for the pure. Blessed are the peacemakers. Why? Because God has made peace with us. Peace at the cross. We were at enmity with God. Paul talks about it in Ephesians. We went our own way because we were at enmity with God. We were fighting with one another. God came down and made peace at the cross. Jesus died in order to remove the cause of the alienation. And we who have been recipients of that kind of peace cannot help but be peacemakers as we try to bring men and women together with one another and above all together with God. And then finally, Jesus talks about persecution. This follows as well. I'm sure you understand that. There's the approach, there's the satisfaction in the righteousness of Christ, there's the fruit of life that flows from it, and then, as Jesus said elsewhere, inevitably, there are also the persecutions. And what does he say? Does he say, well, you know, here I have been pointing out a way of life that is a way of happiness, but I have got to tell you that there are persecutions, and at least in this area, you are going to be very, very miserable. He says nothing of the sort. He says, and blessed are those who are persecuted. Why? Because, you see, it's proof that you are identified with me. Now he's talking about a particular kind of persecution. He's not talking about being persecuted for wrongdoing, because of course that isn't even persecution. If you do wrong, you deserve to suffer for it. It's not that. He's not talking about persecution because you're a nuisance. Sometimes Christians are a nuisance. Sometimes even when they're trying to witness, they just bug people to death and are persecuted for it, and I don't blame them. I'd do the same thing. If I may point out, it's not even a question of being persecuted for a cause, no matter how righteous that cause may be. That's not what Jesus is talking about. Jesus says, blessed are those who are persecuted because of righteousness. And in the next verse, blessed are you when you are persecuted because of me. In other words, the persecution he's talking about is that persecution that comes to us because the Spirit of Jesus Christ is at work in our hearts and we are becoming increasingly like him. We are beginning to live like Jesus Christ in the world and we inevitably suffer the same kind of persecution he did. We can rejoice in that because it proves that we belong to Jesus. And there's a blessing that comes in that as he himself ministers to his disciples' hearts and souls. The question I want to end with is this. It's a practical one. Where in the world is there ever a place for people who live like this? You see, this isn't an indifferent world. This is a hostile, sinful, cruel, grasping world. It's a world which lives for self. Where in the midst of a world like that is there a place for people who are poor in spirit, who mourn for sin, who are meek before God, who hunger and thirst for righteousness, who are merciful, pure in heart, peacemakers, and who are persecuted because of righteousness' sake? There is only one place. It is the place where this world consigned the Lord Jesus Christ. It is the cross. But oh, at the cross, there is a great fellowship. You see, as we look to the cross and try to follow Jesus, taking up our cross after him, we hear the cries of the world behind us. And the world is crying, not words of blessing, the world is crying, crucify him, crucify them. But when we look to Jesus, we hear Jesus saying, blessed are they? And one tiny word of blessing from his mouth is worth anything, anything to the contrary that the world can do. I encourage you to follow the way of the cross and find there the fellowship of the martyrs. But the blessing of Jesus, who will say to those who do follow, well done, good and faithful servant, enter into the joy of your Lord. Let us pray. Our Father, if we would be honest, we look into our hearts and our lives day by day, and we confess many times we are not happy people. And we also confess that the fault lies not in our circumstances, but in ourselves, that we are not like Jesus Christ. And yet, our Father, we want to be like him. For happiness, yes, for that, but above all, for the joy of his fellowship and company. Father, teach us what it means practically to spurn the world's way and cleave to Jesus, and so become like him, a happy man in the midst of a miserable world. Amen.
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Lord, O you righteous, for praise from the upright is beautiful. Praise the Lord with the harp. Make melody to him with an instrument of 10 strings. Sing to him a new song, play skillfully with a shout of joy. For the word of the Lord is right, and all his work is done in truth. He loves righteousness and justice. The earth is full of the goodness of the Lord. By the word of the Lord, the heavens were made, and all the host of them by the breath of his mouth. He gathers the waters of the sea together as a heap. He lays up the deep in storehouses. Let all the earth fear the Lord. Let all the inhabitants of the world stand in awe of him. For he spoke, and it was done. He commanded, and it stood fast. The Lord brings the counsel of the nations to nothing. He makes the plans of the peoples of no effect. The counsel of the Lord stands forever, the plans of his heart to all generations. Blessed is the nation whose God is the Lord, the people he has chosen as his own inheritance. The Lord looks from heaven, he sees all the sons of men. From the place of his dwelling, he looks on all the inhabitants of the earth. He fashions their hearts individually. He considers all their works. No king is saved by the multitude of an army. A mighty man is not delivered by great strength. A horse is a vain hope for safety. Neither shall it deliver any by its great strength. Behold, the eye of the Lord is on those who fear him, on those who hope in his mercy, to deliver their soul from death and to keep them alive in famine. Our soul waits for the Lord. He is our help and our shield. For our heart shall rejoice in him, because we have trusted in his holy name. Let your mercy, O Lord, be upon us, just as we hope in you. Glory to the Father, and to the Son, and to the Holy Spirit, as it was in the beginning, it is now, and ever shall be, world without end. Amen. And yes, it's Thursday morning here on Gospel Best Radio, and it's Thankful Thursday. The question we ask every Thursday morning on Gospel Best Radio is this: what are you thankful for this morning? Share with us and proclaim it from the rooftops. Let the redeemed of the Lord, let them say so. So if you're thankful this morning, just hit that WhatsApp widget on the bottom right hand corner of our page. Share with us what you're thankful for this morning, and give the glory to the Lord. Ascribe to him greatness, ascribe to him the glory due to his name. Unto you, O Lord, and not unto us,

gift of sleeping and waking. Lord, we give you the glory. And of course, these are blessings that we must never overlook, that we must never forget to bring before Him as an offering of thanksgiving. What are you thankful for this morning?

walking, and then, well, something leads you to somewhere on the internet. And I came across an article, and this person was exploring the different reasons why people pass from life to death in their sleep. And this person was exploring it from a medical point of view. And, well, you know, curiosity had the better of me, and I just wanted to have a look at the article. And it was in form of a slide, and I was following it from as I went from one slide to another, I saw that, well, the slides were not coming to an end, and I did a check, and I found that this article had 30 slides, meaning that the person who wrote the article was able to collate about 30 different medical conditions that could make a person pass from life to death in his or her sleep. And I said to myself, whoa, there are up to 30 reasons that doctors can give for a person passing from life to death in his sleep. And I pray the Lord will keep you in good health, will keep me in good health in the name of Jesus, and that no evil will befall you that is not ordained by the Lord in the name of Jesus. But no, looking at that article just brought to mind the reasons why we should be thankful to God even when we sleep and we wake up. Isn't that what the psalmist wrote? I believe in Psalm 4. Not Psalm 4, Psalm 3 probably, or 5. Sorry, my knowledge of the Psalms is fading. This is a bad thing. Where the psalmist wrote, he said,

Psalm 3 verse 5. Okay, mix it all up together. Where the psalmist wrote and said, I lie down and sleep, I wake again because the Lord sustains me. And I like that. Used to be one of my favorite verses. Just skipping now. Psalm 3 verse 5. I lie down and sleep, I wake again because the Lord sustains me. Lord, for your sustenance upon our lives, we give you glory this morning. Thank you for the gift of sleeping and waking. Lord, we do not take it for granted. Glory to you, Lord, in the highest heaven. All the glory, Lord, to you alone. So what are you thankful for this morning? Are you also thankful to God for the gift of sleeping and waking?

0: 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I say to him, Lord, only you are worthy.
1: Hey.

And this is a wonderful song in Yoruba language, saying, I will thank you for your goodness. I will not pretend like I'm not the recipient of your goodness. I cannot but thank you for your goodness. That's what the song is saying in Yoruba language.

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I acknowledge your goodness and I ascribe the glory to you.

And of course, it all begins with that, acknowledging that He is the Lord, there is no one like Him. I always say this, the very center of the Bible is Psalm 100 verse 3. You are the Lord. Where the psalmist wrote, know that the Lord is God. It is He who has made us and not we ourselves. We are His people and the sheep of His pasture. It is He who has made us. It begins with that.

of course, isn't that a reminder of Psalm 105 verse 1? Not unto us, O Lord, not unto us, but unto thy name give glory for thy mercy and for thy true state. Not unto us, O Lord, not unto us,

Okay, so why is he the Lord? Why do you call him God? If you say it is he who has made us, if you say of him, if you say, know that the Lord is God. Why is God? He's God because there's nothing he cannot do. He can do all things. That is why he's the Lord. And understanding that is important to stay in him. That is God who can do.

Well, this morning, and always, who do you exalt in your heart? Is it the Lord and the Lord God alone? And I guess that's our theme this morning. Unto you, O Lord, and not unto us, be all the glory. Do not be in the number of those who ascribe glory to themselves or to some other human beings or to some stones. Thank you. Thank you. And that thank you should be

And of course, this is one of the very old songs, choruses in Nigeria, making a resurgence, and it should make a resurgence. It is very rich theologically. Jesus has broken the chains of my bondage to sin, to Satan. He has broken them all. I was dead to sin, he has made me alive, and his blood, so precious.

Indeed, one of my favorite passages from the Pilgrim Progress Part 2, which we are currently reading on the Reader's Club, and I'm really looking forward to us getting there, is the portion where, you know, the pilgrims, we had Mr. Alton there, many of them, just a ragtag team, you know, of struggling Christians. And at some point, when God gave them a mighty victory, they all danced. Even the one who was walking on crutches danced for joy. And I pray that that will be your lot. If today you cannot move yourself to dance, I pray that the picture, the vision by faith of you dancing, of the Lord clearing the clouds away and bringing joy to your heart, will today move you to dance in Jesus' name.

And I hope that's a vow you can make before the Lord. That's a resolution you can express before the Lord this morning. Lord, I will never be ungrateful to you. Lord, I pledge. And I pray that you will give me grace to honor this pledge. That all the days of my life, my glory, I shall acknowledge you as the source of all the good things in my life. In Jesus' name.

3, where this singer said, he said, when God blesses you, he puts extra on it, meaning that the Lord exceeds your expectation. I remember something that Pastor Yagule said on one of his appearances on Gospel Street. He said, when God has made a promise to you, you always find that when he fulfills that promise, he exceeds your expectation. And that is his nature. So much so, that although you know that he's God, he can do all things, and he has promised you, you find that when the Lord eventually comes through, as you can trust him to, he will always exceed the expectation. That's why a lot of God's people, they always find themselves in awe every time, saying, wow, what a mighty, mighty God we serve. And that, may that be your portion indeed, in Jesus' name.

track, this phrase, our track ends on this note, on this note rather, on the note that all is well. I was somewhere recently where we were discussing Bible study, and we were discussing, and some expressed the view that saying it is well is mere platitude. It's not mere platitude to say it is well, it is a core Christian conviction. Indeed, that is as a plank on which a Christian builds his faith, that because the Lord is on his throne, it is always well. It is always well. And of course, the culture will always want us to think that it is mere platitude to say it is well. I think the best person to say that would be that widow woman whose son died. That woman whose son died, not a widow. And as she sought out the prophet of God, people asked that woman, "Where are you going to?" I mean, her son had died, and she kept saying, "It is well, it is well," until she got to the prophet of God, who prayed for her son, and the son came back to life. A Christian, notwithstanding what he is passing through, must know that it is well, and that's what the psalmist said in Psalm 23. Yea, do I pass through the valley of shadow of death, I will not fear. I will fear no evil. Why? Because you are with me. So the Christian, even when she is passing through the valley of shadow of death, she says, "It is well with my soul." And I pray that you always have the faith. Your faith will be strong enough at all times to say it is well. And I pray that in the not too distant future, the

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No guilt in life, no fear in death. This is the power of Christ in me. From life's first cry to final breath. Yes, Jesus commands my destiny. You see, that's why it is well. Because Jesus commands my destiny.

And Lord, we thank you so very much for this beautiful morning and the joy you have put in our heart. How you have increased our faith to see you on the throne and to rejoice so exceedingly in your presence. Father, we give you all the glory in the name of Jesus. May your name be praised forever and ever in the name of Jesus. Lord, for your children that you have inspired to write these songs, to sing them, to record them, so much so that they have been a blessing to us this morning, Lord, we give you all the glory. And for all the people you have used in this world through all the ages to edify the body of Christ, Lord, we give you the glory. And Lord, I pray for your people and for myself. I pray in the name of Jesus, by the power of the Holy Spirit, that this assurance that you command our destiny will grant us peace. In Jesus' name. And I thank you too for joining us this morning on God's Best Radio for Thankful Today. And I pray that the peace of the Lord, which transcends all understanding, will guard your heart and your mind.

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1: Engaging the culture with the mind of Christ.
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2: Engaging the culture with the mind of Christ.
0: Engaging the culture with the mind of Christ.

And it would appear like I can never have enough of this. I can never have enough of this song. Because there's just a way that it resonates with me from a very, very, very, from a very deep part. And using the adjective deep would appear to be most appropriate, because this is a song talking about Ijinle, Ninu Ijinle. For those who don't understand Yoruba language, Ijinle, Ninu Ijinle means, maybe the closest to it you can understand it when said only the deep can call to the deep. As in, the mysteries of God are just so deep. His mysteries are so deep, are so profound, so far-reaching, you have no word to describe it. Maybe the best expression would be to use what Paul used in Ephesians when he was speaking about the love of God, talking about it so high, so low, so wide, so that you cannot really wrap your head around it. That's the way to describe the mysteries of God, and that is what this song is celebrating.

And I do pray that every time you will always look back and say, wow, his ways in my life, his interventions in my life in the past spoke of his goodness. His interventions in my life today speak, his interventions today speak of his goodness and his greatness. And I know that his interventions in the future will also show forth his goodness, his greatness, and his might all over the world. This is one of the songs I love to put on repeat. Another song is this by Mercy Chinwo, this particular live rendition of this song. It's a very short clip, but I would like to put it on repeat, because indeed, I think it says something so profound. Let me try and play it now.

And I do pray that that will always be your testimony. You always have cause to say, see the way. You always have that testimony to say, see the way he cares for me. See the way he has loved me. See what he has done. And, you know, to describe God as saying that he is as someone who has carried my matter on his head. And that is maybe pidgin English for he has made my matter his matter. And why would he not? Because I'm his, you are his. Did he not say that he has engraved you on the palm of his hands? Is that not what he said? So don't be surprised if it appears to you that, to use the words of Mercy Tew in that song, if it appears to you like he has carried your matter on his head, meaning that he has made your matter his matter. He has made your matter his matter. Remember that hymn, "Fear him, ye saints, and then you will fear him, ye saints, and you will then have nothing else to fear." Make loving him or serving him your duty, and your want shall be his indeed. Hallelujah, in the highest heavens.

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0: And yes, good afternoon to you. Thank you very much for joining us this afternoon for another session of Impact Clinic with Shemu Idili on gospelbelsradio.com. Gospel Bells Radio is your community internet talk radio with a mission to engage contemporary culture with the mind of Christ. Our dear brother Shemu Idili is the convener of Impact Clinic, and he joins us every first Saturday of the month to reflect on practical tips for Christians in this world. And for a while now, the theme has been on leadership. And when we got the notification for today's episode, it came with this tagline: leaders are builders, they build men and system, not bricks. Leaders are builders, they build men and systems, not bricks. And I want to wish you a happy new month. This is the second day in the month of May, the first Saturday. And I want to wish our dear brother, who is now with us in the virtual studio too, a happy new month. Good morning to you. Good afternoon, rather. Brashion, how are you doing today?
1: Very well, sir. Good afternoon, sir. How are you doing today?
0: Very well.
1: Happy new month to you.
0: Thank you so very much. I wish you a blessed month too. And thank you for your consistency and for the blessing that you have been to so many. We pray the Lord will continue to use you to his glory in Jesus' name.
1: Amen. Thank you very much, sir.
0: Glory to God. Okay, let's begin with a word of prayer from you.
1: Heavenly Father, we bless you this morning.
0: Thank you, Lord.
1: Thank you for the privilege of the fifth month in the year 2026.
0: Thank you, Lord.
1: Father, we cannot deny that a lot of waters have gone down the drain. Mm-hmm. But your grace and mercy have kept us this far. Mm. We say be exalted in the name of Jesus.
0: Amen.
1: As we journey further in this year, we hang on your mercy, we hang on your grace, we hang on your favor, and we pray that your hand will continually sustain us in the name of Jesus.
0: Amen.
1: As we look into your word this day on the subject of leadership once again, we pray that you will bless our hearts. And every one of us who will listen to this, we will do leadership better and we will mirror Christ in all that we do.
0: Amen.
1: In the name of God the Father,
0: amen,
1: and the Son, and the Holy Spirit.
0: Amen.
1: Amen. Amen. Okay. Once again, good afternoon to us. I want to believe that it's been a great moment, a great moment for those of us in the country, Nigeria. I know it's been a challenging time, but I believe it's still a great moment for us because God is always there for his own people. And I pray that you will not let God down and God will not let you down in the name of Jesus.
0: Amen.
1: So welcome to today's session of Impact Clinic, where I think this should be the fourth edition or the fourth series on the subject of leadership. The fourth series, leadership. Last month, I was discussing on what leadership is. The first edition, we sat on the foundation, and we began to look at what leadership is not. So last month, we dealt so much on what leadership is. That leadership is starts with the life of the leader. Leadership is influence. That leadership is what you do, not just what you say. So I remember saying that leadership is a doing word and not a naming word. So you are not a leader because of the title you are called. You are a leader because of the influence you have on other people. Okay? So leadership is a verb, not a noun. It's what you do. It's not just what you say. You know, in Jesus' curriculum of leadership, he told the disciples, he said, you know, the Pharisees and the Sadducees, the leaders of these people, you know, they can say this and they will not do that. And, you know, they lord over the people and all of those. So that is not what leadership is. Leadership is what you do, and as you do it, you see followers doing likewise. That is why John chapter 15:13 or 13:15 now, Jesus was speaking and he said, I have shown you an example, go and do likewise. When he washed the feet of the disciples, he told them, I've shown you an example, go and do likewise. That is leadership. So I also made mention that leadership is path finding. Leaders help followers to find their path in life. And a leader that will do that, the sense of sight must be intact. So we sat on the sight, leadership sight. I mentioned about five sights a leadership must possess. You know, a leadership must have hind sight. That's knowledge of the past. He must have sight, understanding of what is obtainable at the moment. He must have foresight, what is obtainable in the future. He must have insight, which comes by inspiration. And I talked about the aha theory in psychology, where inspiration is about you coming to know what to do to get certain things done. Okay? Then oversight, ability. A leader should know little about everything that the followers are doing. If you're a manager of an organization, you must know what is expected of a clerk. You must know what is expected of the accounting manager. You must know what is expected of the admin manager and all of those, so that you can demand accountability. That is oversight. A leader who is not knowledgeable on what is expected from the followers will not be able to, to monitor or to take leadership over the followers. And that was where we delved a little bit towards the end of the session on another point where I will be taking off today, that leadership is in capacity building. So it's a capacity building mechanism. When we wanted to start, Barista made reference to the notes of the flyer for this edition. And it was said that leaders are builders. Leaders are builders. And what they build is that they build men. They build systems. System that works. And not just bricks. Okay? Yes, structures, infrastructures, and all of those will be needed. But a leader that builds bricks and does not build system we find out that the infrastructures is putting in place will be useless to the people because the system is not working. So a leader builds the system, builds the people, though he may not neglect bricks, but the primary function of the leader is not bricks. That is why the Yoruba will say, for instance, when we started at the beginning, I made us understand that every one of us is a leader. Everybody is a leader, either you have title or not. And I can remember saying that if you are a parent, you are a leader to your child. If you are a husband, you are a leader to the wife and the children. So everybody, if you are a wife, you are a leader to your children, you are a leader in the home. Okay, if you're a pastor, you're a leader of the people that you're leading. If you're a church member, but you are the head of a unit or whatever, even if you don't have title, you are a leader. Okay, so the Yoruba says that if you leave building your children and you concentrate on building a house, now the presumption is that the children you did not build will end up selling off or collapsing the house you built. Now, that is not saying that as a parent you should not build a house. In fact, a good man leaves inheritance for his children. And the Bible says that houses and wealth are inheritance from the parent or from the father. But a good wife is from the Lord, okay? Now, so we are not saying, that saying of the Yoruba people is not saying that people should not build house. What is actually saying is that the priority of a leader, using parent as a leader now, is to build the people. Because The people you don't build will collapse the infrastructure you pay attention to build. And I don't want to sound political or whatever, yeah, but I believe we can bring this in context into the nation. Okay? 2020, when there was this NSAS, you know, issue, the hoodlums, the thugs, the youth who the nation did not invest in, began to destroy the government investment. Structures built by government, facilities provided by the government, they started. That is not to promote such acts, but it's just to drive home the point that leaders are men builders. They are system builders, not brick builders. Okay, so leadership is a capacity building mechanism. The primary function of the leader is to build people. People who will also have the capacity to build others. Now, when you say that a leader is to build people, it doesn't mean that he has to contribute to how their physical appearance is or whatever. What we are saying is that there is the innate capacity in the follower. Every follower has a potential that by the application of the leadership force, the potential energy becomes kinetic. The leader, for instance, Jesus meeting, you know, unschooled fishermen, and within 3.5 years, because that was what he promised them in Matthew chapter 4, verse 19, he said, come to me, I will make. So a leader is a leader is a maker of leaders. Yeah, I believe God is helping you to understand that. Matthew chapter 4, verse 19. A leader is a maker of leaders. That is capacity building. So a leader meets you as a mere follower, and when you sit under his tutelage, when you sit under his leadership, you will metamorphose from being a non-entity to being a celebrity. That is leadership. A leader does not leave you worse than how he met you, or leaves you just the way he met you. A leader changes you, he builds you, he transforms you, because a leader is a transformer. A leader is a transformer, is a maker of other leaders. That is leadership. And that is why, as a leader, your glory is not in the number of followers you have. Your glory is in the number of followers that you make a leader. As a leader, your honor is not in the number of people who are subservient to you. It is in the number of persons who you meant as a slave, in quote, and you turn them to kings. You help them discover their royalty, and you help them live in the reality of their royalty. That is who you should be as a leader. Okay? So it is about capacity building. Because every human being existing, when we started the leadership series, I made reference to Genesis chapter 1, verse 26. And God said, let us make man in our own image. By the time you get to verse 27 and verse 28, you're going to discover that the man God made is male and female, created he them. So the leadership mandate, the dominion mandate that he proposed for the creation of man in verse 26 is not just to the male species, it is also to the female species, because the man he created them male and female. And that is why I've often said, and it is generally accepted, that God's agenda in any generation has no respect for gender. God can use any and everybody, age notwithstanding. Okay? So the duty of every positional leader from the first day he assumes office is his suspension. And a leader that understands that he will not always be in leadership forever, he will not always be in leadership position forever, or he will not always exist, will make other people that will carry on the vision that he has. So if a leader has foresight and he has insight, and all the vision that he had is all about him, is all around him, nobody else can carry on the vision without him, then that means when the leader dies, the vision dies. No, that is not God's plan. So a man like Moses, you will find that when he died, he had a succession. Why? Because he was intentional in building a man like Joshua. And that is why God said that your servant Joshua will take on after you. You find that Moses may not be fighting the people. He could ask Joshua to go and fight, though Moses is the one lifting up his hands behind the scene to ensure that Joshua's, you know, conquer. But Moses is playing the behind the scene role. And people are seeing Joshua as, oh, this one can take on. This one. That is why it is very wrong for any leader to be jealous of the potential and the capacity of their follower. As a pastor, you don't necessarily need to always preach on Sunday when there are members of the church that can deliver either as much as you can or better than you can. So, but for some, you know, ego will not permit anyway. But that's not a leader. That's a killer. A killer of potential. A killer of capacity. A killer of leadership. So what we are saying is that for every leader, you must understand that your mandate is to make other leaders. So That is the foundation we're starting with today, that leadership is in capacity building. Leadership is in leadership builders. You build others to take over. You build others to operate in, you know, I think I also made reference to 1 Samuel chapter 22, then 2 Samuel chapter 22 and chapter 23. You will find people destitute, men who were in debt, men who were desolate, they come to David and they said, oh man, we are useless, so to speak. And David accommodated them, embraced them, brought them to himself, took them to the cave of Adullam. And after the leadership process that David took them through, when we go to chapter 22, 1 Samuel chapter, 2 Samuel chapter 22 and chapter 23, we see these men being addressed as the mighty men of David. These were useless men that leadership made to be useful. So a leader transforms a useless person to a useful person. That is the mandate of a leader. Now let me begin again or go further to talk about the cardinals of leadership. What are the pivotal factors that makes leadership thrive? What makes leadership thrive? That is what I tag the cardinals of leadership. What makes leadership thrive? What makes leadership thrive? Leadership thrives on the following. Number one, leadership thrives on self-discovery. In fact, that is the starting point of your leadership. If you don't know who you are and you are just given a title, all you will do is to fulfill the constitutional demand, the laws or the regulation, the bureaucracy around that position, because what you came there to do is to do what the position demands you to do, and you will not do more than that. But a leader who has discovered himself will soar higher. Why? He is not doing leadership by constitution. He is doing leadership by revelation and inspiration. The revelation of who he is and the inspiration of what God wants him to do. And you know, when I studied the scripture, I discovered from scripture that everyone that fulfilled their leadership mandate, at one point or the other, they discovered themselves. You want to take it from Abraham or even from Noah? God discovered Noah, and the scripture says that Noah found favor in the sight of the Lord, and God began to reveal to him what he was to do. He is to be a savior of the first generation, the people who were hearkening to the message the Lord has given to him. He was to be a ark builder that will rescue destiny. And when he did that, though only few people listened to him, but eventually you find out that it is this same Noah that made a sacrifice that made God to repent and say that never again will I destroy the world with water. Or you want to talk about Abraham, that God needed to reveal himself to and say, oh, leave your father's land. And eventually God made him understand, you're not going to be Abraham, you're going to be Abraham, because I'm making you father of many nations. That discovery made him fulfill his mandate. You want to talk about Moses? Though there is something within him that steers him, that spurred him to kill that Egyptian fighting an Israelite. But you find out that God, at one point or the other, revealed who Moses really is. What I want you to do, irrespective of your speaking, you know, your challenge around speaking, I want to use you to deliver my people from the land of slavery. I want you to be an emissary, somebody, an envoy. I need you to carry a message to those people. Leave the land of slavery. Go to Canaan land and worship me. I did not make you for slavery. I made you for worship. That was the message. So God revealed. You want to talk about Gideon, a man who thought his life will amount to nothing. And God said, no, come on, Gideon. You are not the last born. You are not the worst in your family and lineage. What I am seeing about you is that you are a man of valor, even if Gideon did not believe it. And I know that is the problem of many people. When God tells you who you really are, you say, no, it can't be me. You can't be telling me this. You don't know the kind of school I attended. You don't know the kind of parent that raised me. You don't know the kind of environment I live in. You don't do leadership right until you find you, until you discover you. That is where your leadership, that is where your true essence of leadership starts from, when you know you. And it takes God to introduce you to you. You taste God. You want to talk about Jeremiah? I have ordained you a prophet. He said, no, come on, God, don't tell me that. I am just a child. God said, no, say not that you are a child. I want to use you to pull down. I want to use you to build up. I want to use you to destroy. I want to use you to raise. And as you speak, you see confirmation. Even when he chose to shut up, he said, this thing is like a

A fire shot up in my bone. I cannot keep quiet. I cannot afford not to do what God wants me to do. You want to talk about Peter, John? You want to talk about the disciples of Jesus, aside from Judas? That God needs Jesus. Jesus fashioned them from a fisherman to a fisher of men. And he told them, this is what I'm making of you. You are not just going to die as a fisherman. You want to talk about Matthew, the tax collector, who became the first person to write the first book in the gospel, to write the first book in the New Testament. That is it. You don't come into the reality of these things until you find God and God tells you who you are. Who you are is the bedrock of your ordination as a leader. And I've often said that when you don't know who you are, you will end up living like somebody else. When you don't know who God has called you to be, when you don't know the functions that God has asked you to come and do here on earth, unfortunately, many people don't know, and that is why they live life as a wanderer, as a vagabond. That is not the ordination. God did not want you to come and wander on earth. And after 90 years, you go, no, that is not the ordination of God. The ordination of God is for you to come and do something on earth. And in finding that thing you are told to do, that is where your leadership starts from. That is where it starts from. You want to talk about Paul? A persecutor that God needs to, Jesus needs to tell that, no, you are a propagator. Go to the house of Ananias, he will tell you what I want you to do. So sometimes God can even introduce you to you through another man by accurate prophecy. Accurate prophecy. Who are you? Who are you? You are not just a choir in the church. There is something about you. You are not just a Sunday school teacher. There is something about you beyond the structure that the churches have created. Yes, you were born to serve in leadership. Service is key. But there is something in you that when you discover it, you begin to operate without stress in your ordained spot of leadership. Find you. That is the first cardinal of leadership. Find you. Find you. There is the you that you must find that goes beyond your profession and goes beyond your name. So when they say, who are you? You don't just say, I am Shale. When they say, who are you? You don't just say, I'm a teacher, or I'm a lawyer, I'm a doctor. That is your profession. Shale, or whatever the name you have, is the name the people give you, your parents gave you when you were christened. But there is something God called you from the foundation of the earth. While you are still in your wonders womb, even before you were born again, there is something God had called you to be. That is why he told Jeremiah, while you were yet in your mother's womb, you were yet. It's not because help me, Lord Jesus. You see, your purpose was not created after you gave your life to Christ. Your purpose was created the very first time God conceived you in his heart to create you and to give you to a set of male and female to be your parent and be a conduit through which you come to this earth. So there is something about you. There is the you that a university system cannot make. God help me. There is something about you that a university system cannot make. I hope God help you to understand what I'm trying to

One more, cardinal of leadership before we go on break. And that is followership. Followership. As I self-discovery, the next is followership. You may wonder, why am I speaking about followership even under leadership? There is no leader of what that will jump the crucible of followership. There is no leader of what, W-O-R-T-H, there is no leader of what that will jump over the corridor or the crucible of followership. It is followership that makes leadership. So you cannot be a correct leader if you are not an ardent follower. You cannot be a great apostle if you are not a great or a dedicated disciple. You cannot be a great apostle if you are not a committed and dedicated disciple. So discipleship is the followership, while apostleship is the leadership. I hope you get that now. So you may quickly say, but I read in the book of Galatians that Paul said all of the things he did not learn it from anybody, it is by the grace of God. But the same Paul is speaking in the book of 1 Corinthians chapter 11 verse 1, he said, follow me as I follow. So there is a following in the making of a leader. Leaders are made through followership. Followership is the funnel that you must pass through to arrive at leadership. Followership is the potter's house that you must go through for the potter to make of the refined you properly into a correct and fascinating pottery. So the stronghold and the foothold of every leader is followership. So if you emerge as a leader without a track record of being an ardent follower, you will end up becoming in trouble. I did not say you will end up in trouble. I said you will end up becoming a trouble. If you just wake up one day, there was never a time you submitted to learn from anybody. You just woke up one day and you say you are a leader, it's a matter of time the trouble will come. It's a matter of time. Every leader submits to followership. And may I add that, excuse me, you don't graduate from this matter of followership. You may not be following physically, but you must remain. Followership talks about being a perpetual student. So you must keep refining and defining yourself through acquisition of more knowledge as a leader. That is followership, that is learning. And you can learn through books, you can learn through materials. There are people in leadership

sheep. Pastors of churches that in the last 6 months they have never read one book on leadership. That is a failed pastor. I'm sorry. I just need to say it how it is. You can't graduate from learning as a leader, because it has been said that even readers are leaders. So you want to remain a bright and fascinating leader, you must be committed to learning. You must be committed to followership. So no leader is expected to graduate from the school of followership. Because if you see yourself to be too big to follow, then consider yourself to be too small to lead. Followership is the instructional material for leadership. Followership is the instructional material for leadership. Followership is the instructional material for leadership. So if you want to be a correct leader, you must have people that you submit to. You submit, either you submit to them physically for training, or you submit to their material, you consume them. And that is where there is need for mentorship. I'm going to be speaking on mentorship maybe later. But that is it. Somebody must be mentoring you. Either mentoring you in prosy or physically. And somebody may say, oh, you don't do mentorship in prosy. Oh. That's a fallacy. As long as the person, the mentor you are following, that is why if a mentor does not have substance that can fashion you into what God has ordained you to become, you don't consider such a person as your mentor, irrespective of the age or the affluence of that person. We will resume back on the subject of the cardinals of leadership after a short break.

0: And thank you very much for staying with us this afternoon. 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And if you want to, to ask any question relating to today's engagement, please just tap the WhatsApp widget on the bottom right-hand corner of our page and send it in. 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Just tap that WhatsApp widget. I'll be most delighted to include you on our mailing list. Always a joy to have you. And please feel free to always join us every first Saturday of the month for more impactful and engaging episodes of Impact Clinic with Asewu Edele. Thank you so very much, and God bless you. God bless you very good. Thank you, bro. Over to you now.
1: Thank you very much, sir. So far we've discussed about leadership being a capacity building mechanism. We've discussed about the cardinals, or we've discussed two cardinals of leadership. Number one is your self-discovery, and number two is followership. And we say that followership is the instructional material for leadership. The next I want to talk about are the leadership tools. Leadership tools, still under the cardinals of leadership. Leadership tools. The tools, the equipment that a leader needs as part of the cardinals of leadership. Number one is communication. Communication. So, because every leader must be able to communicate his intention. Okay? Now, in every kind of human relationship, communication is pivotal. And we know that leadership is a form of relationship between the leader and the led. Okay? So, instructions will be passed, thoughts will be shared, and displeasures will be expressed through communication. Because communication is the blood of every relationship. The leader will need this tool called communication to pass instruction, to share his thoughts per time, and to express his displeasure. So, if communication is not in place, leadership will not be smooth. Okay? Because communication is the blood of every relationship. So every leader should master the art and science of communication, the pedagogy of communication. Every leader must be able to master it. A leader who cannot communicate his thoughts will have a lot of frictions with his followers. You will share your vision, you share your mission through this tool. So, and we should know that communication is beyond talking. Communication is not just about talking. A major aspect of communication is in listening. In fact, it is said that we have 2 ears and 1 mouth so that we can listen more than we talk. I don't know if you get that. An integral part of this tool that I'm talking about, which is communication, is in listening, not in talking. Some people are just good at talking. No. Is in listening. We have 2 ears and 1 mouth so that we can listen more than we talk. But some leaders, maybe they have 2 mouths and 1 ear, so they talk more than they listen. Now, the sensitive part of communication, which is listening, a lot of people underestimate it. It is less emphasized. Every leader must be a good listener. Every leader must be a good listener. Because I made reference to it that we have 1 mouth and 2 ears so that we can listen more than we talk. Okay? In the book of James, chapter 1, verse 19, which I call the golden principle of communication. The golden principle, James chapter 1, verse 19, the golden principle of communication. James admonished us. He said, be swift to hear, but reluctant to speak. Be swift, be apt in listening. The Yoruba will say that yara lati go, lora lati fesi. Now, people who don't apply this principle are those that it is said of that talking is cheap. So a good leader knows that good communication requires a high level of emotional intelligence. A leader must know when to react and when to withhold speech. A leader, after this series, after this series on leadership and mentorship, we're going to be dealing with studying the book of James. Book of James. The Lord will be helping us. We'll be studying the book of James. So, the golden principle is that you are quick to listen but slow to speak. And if that will be in place, there is a demand for emotional intelligence. There is a demand to know when to react and when to withhold your speech. People who just want to talk part time, they will end up saying rubbish. People who want to talk part time, they will end up saying rubbish. A leader who just want to speak, I think I said sometimes ago, I don't talk because I have to say something. I talk because I have something to say. It's two different things. Some people talk because they have to say something, while some people talk because they have something to say. It's two different things. Some person don't have anything to say, but they just want to talk. That's not leadership. Another tool for leadership or of leadership is supervision. Supervision. Supervision. And that will be done through oversight. We've laid emphasis on oversight the other time. Excuse me. Supervision will be done through oversight. Oversight. You cannot supervise something that you don't know anything about. And as a leader, you must have to supervise, to monitor what the followers, what the people are doing. So a leader does not just watch things happen. A leader makes things happen. A leader does not just fold his hands and say, okay, there are people there to do it. He ensures that things happen. He doesn't watch things happen. He makes things happen. And one of the instruments or tools that he will use is supervision. A leader does not just give instruction. A leader monitors the execution of the instruction he had given through the act of supervision. You don't just give instruction as a leader. You monitor and ensure that what you've said, And that is why, when I was speaking on oversight, I said a leader should know something about everything. You must know what is expected of every segment, every department that you are leading, so that you can monitor compliance. You can supervise and ensure that things go the way it should. The third tool is delegation, or the fourth now. I've talked about communication, supervision. Next is delegation, the tool a leader will engage to achieve his plans. Delegation. A leader who cannot delegate will soon have himself overworked. Delegation. Instruction, delegation plus supervision are to be combined to build a follower into a leader. You give instruction, do this. You give instruction, this is how to do it. You delegate, this is what you are to do. Then you supervise to ensure it is done. When a follower is exposed to these three, he or she will emerge also as a leader. So you engage instruction, you engage delegation, you engage supervision in building a follower. Okay? So through this tool, the led are shown how things are being done. The led are shown how things are being done. A leader must be able to build others. Emphasis have been laid on that. A leader should train others in the art and science of leadership. And you will do that by delegating responsibility. Give other people room to do. Not just you. You may be the best in doing it, but give room for other people to give a try, to expose their innate capacity, which is their potential. A leader must be able to delegate. A leader should supervise. And a leader must be able to communicate his vision, his mission, part time. The next cardinal of leadership that I want to talk about in the next 2-3 minutes, and we call it a wrap for today. Next month, we will talk about the ingredient for effective church leadership. And from there, I'll may begin to talk about spiritual parenthood, talk about mentorship, role model, discipleship, and all of those as the Lord will grant all trans. Another cardinal, aside self-discovery, aside followership, aside the leadership tools that we have mentioned, is succession plan. I've said it earlier, every leader should begin to plan his handover from the very beginning, because life is transient. The Yoruba will say that obamewa igbamewa, you cannot always be there. And if there is anything I learned so early in leadership, it is the fact that a leader cannot say that he is a success until he successfully succeeded. No leader can arrogate success to himself just by what he was able to do when in his tenure. Your success is mirrored by the success of your successor. And in fact, the only word that has success in its spelling is the word successor. So you are not a successful leader if your successor has not succeeded. And so from the beginning, as I'm speaking now, on either it is leadership by title or leadership by doing what God has ordained you to do, you don't want to start something that dies when you die. As little a platform that God has given me, Shewedele, the solution of it, I'm not praying solution of it die when I die. Neither am I praying that he dies before I die. There must be succession. People that can carry on the assignment after you are gone. But if after you left office, things begin to crumble, you are not a leader. You are not a leader. You were only privileged to be given title. So a strong cardinal of leadership is succession plan. Planning is an act of drawing the blueprint of an objective to be achieved. So when I say succession plan, you should be able to draw a blueprint of, oh, when I'm leaving the office, this person, I've built this person to be able to take over. These are the things in place. These and these are what should be worked on, and all of those. So a leader should bear in mind that you will not always be in that position, and you will not always be alive. You will not always be. So when your vision dies with you, or your vision dies when you die, that means you have not led. You have only occupied a portfolio. So may I ask you, in that thing that God has committed into your hands, does your Moses have a Joshua that will take over from him? Does your Elijah as an Elisha that will take over and do it better? Even for Jesus, he had people that will carry on the mission, even if his own ministry was in Galilee, in Nazareth, in Israel, or wherever. He could commission people and say, oh, you will go from Jerusalem to Judea to Samaria and to the uttermost part of the earth. If you do leadership right, your successor is expected to do more than you did. For Paul, there is always a Timothy. So in that thing God has called you to do, in that thing God has called me to do, do we have a succession plan, or it is a mono experience, just you? Great vision is transgenerational. So it doesn't die with one generation. It doesn't die with one person. Great vision outlives the visionary. And I pray that the Lord of grace will help you and I in the name of Jesus, including myself. He will help me so greatly in the name of Jesus. Thank you very much once again for joining Impact Clinic this second day of the month of May 2026. We meet again, God willing, the first Saturday in June, which is the sixth day in the month of June. God bless you greatly.
2: I know it's all glory to God. God bless you too, bro. Thank you for bringing us another impactful session. Please say a word of prayer as we bring this to a close.
1: Dear Father, we thank you for this that you've brought to our hearts on leadership.
2: Thank you, Lord.
1: We know that those that you have not built cannot build others. And so we are praying, dear Father, that you will build us. You will fashion us into that which you want us. Just as a songwriter sang and said that, "Eyin la mo koko aye eni, ke mo wa bi e se fe." Build us the way you want us to be built, and use us as instruments in this generation to build others. Lift us that we'll be able to lift others. Teach us that we'll be able to teach others. Disciple us that we'll be able to disciple others in the name Amen. Of Jesus. Bless Amen. Us mightily, dear Father. And as we journey in the month of May, we refuse to journey into regret in the name Amen. Of Jesus. Thank you, Amen. Most gracious Father. Bless every Lord. Member of this platform. Bless the proprietor of this platform. Bless this nation, Nigeria. In Jesus' Amen. Mighty name we pray. Amen. Glory to you.
2: Amen. Amen. Thank you so very much, brother. We look forward to seeing you in June. And thank you all for tuning in this afternoon. God bless you very good. Have a blessed Saturday and a blessed month of May. Thank you, bro.
1: And Bye. You too, sir. Thank you, thank sir. You.
0: And it's a special thankful Thursday because we have with us a special guest who has just joined us in the virtual studio. My very special friend and sister, Esther Nwabuko. And interestingly, we have never met in person, right? We've never met in person, but you know, we've been friends for so long, because the last time she was with us here on Thankful Thursday was in 2022, October 20, 2022 precisely, and that's quite a time, right? And the last time October 28, because I made a note of it in my note yesterday, October 28, 2022. And since then, I know, and I expect Esther to confirm shortly, I know that since then, she has had greater blessings in her life. I know that our blessings have multiplied. I know that our faith has deepened. So, Esther, is that true, or is that absolutely true?
3: Oh, yes, of course.
0: Good, good. Thank you so very much for joining us this morning, and for coming into time. I know you have a very busy day ahead of you, so thank you for making the time to join us this morning.
3: My pleasure.
0: Thank you so very much. Great to hear your voice again. Yesterday night I listened over again to your appearance on Thankful Thursday in 2022, and it was such a blessing, you know, listening back to all those wonderful testimonies that you shared. But I know that, I mean, principally what prompted this invitation is that you recently celebrated your 40th birthday. So that's a beautiful one. And from all of us here, hearty congratulations to you, Esther, once again. That's a milestone. I mean, one should never take any of these things for granted.
3: Yeah, thank you so much. Thank you.
0: Yeah, you're welcome. You're welcome. Always a joy. Wish you many, many more happy and blessed returns and more fruitful years in God's kingdom. And
3: Amen.
0: I mean, amazing years that will blow your mind by His grace, in Jesus' name.
3: Amen.
0: And I also know that since you last joined us on Thankful Thursday, well, you've left us in Nigeria. I know we have many listeners who are not in Nigeria as well, so those who are not in Nigeria too will be chuckling listening to this. But I want to ask you, you know, on a lighter note, what have you missed about not being physically in Nigeria?
3: For me, I've missed the community.
0: You know,
3: sometimes I mean, when we're in Nigeria, we complain a lot. But you know how they say, you don't know what you have until
0: you lose it, right?
3: that great sense of community, family, support system. I miss that every day.
0: And of course, I often hear people talk about that as well. I have a very close friend as well who, I mean, anytime I speak to him, that's exactly what he talks about, because you seem to have like you have a community, as you have said it here. Yeah. There you have acquaintances and friends, but not like the, you know, the community can always fall back on like you have, yes, in Nigeria.
3: Yeah.
0: That's beautiful. Okay, so that's one thing you have missed. What's one thing you say you've gained? Like, well, this is good that I'm here.
3: Okay, as much as I've missed the community in Nigeria, it's also good to, this is also speaking from a standpoint as a Christian.
0: Okay,
3: you know,
0: beautiful.
3: Seeing that we actually serve a universal God.
0: Oh, yes.
3: Because half the time, we do not serve an African God.
0: Oh, we, yes, we do not.
3: We serve a racial God.
0: No, we don't.
3: And it's very interesting to be in a multicultural nation.
0: Beautiful.
3: Where you can see people and understand different cultures, and also see how people perceive God differently. For that, I'm very happy to be in this space, because it also broadens your knowledge about, you know, understanding people and accepting people.
0: Yeah.
3: Not just worshiping God from the point of an African person. Mm-hmm. You know, you get to see, I'll give an example. In Nigeria, when we pray, it's different. We are very loud.
0: Yeah.
3: It's good to see that there are other people that worship God genuinely, but in a different way. It's important to acknowledge that and not discriminate that and say, oh, that's not how it's done.
0: Mm-hmm.
3: So that exposure and that accepting other people and that integration is also what I have seen here. And I do appreciate that.
0: That's a very profound observation, really, because I recall that the first time I ever worshipped in a church in the UK, then I was a Baptist then, and I wanted to be in a Baptist church. So I know I was going along, and I met one, you know, African brother, and he said on a Sunday morning, and he said, look, I'm trying to locate this particular Baptist, and he said, look, what's wrong with you, an African? Why are you trying to go to a Baptist church? Just go to that, you know, Redeemed church there. Well, on that Sunday, I ended up in that Redeemed church. I worship, you know, it was basically like you are in Nigeria, because many of our folks there. And then the following Sunday, I made sure I went to that particular church, you know, and I got there. And just what you mentioned there, whereas in Africa, we worship God so loudly. The prayers are loud, the singing loud. And that job, people say prayers and they don't say amen until the very end of the prayer. You know, somebody is saying the prayer and they just keep quiet. Predominantly white church. And then at the end, everybody says a deep amen. And I mean, that was something really like a culture shock. But I love the way that you have mentioned it, the way we should be thankful for it. It proves to us, as you mentioned, we don't serve a Nigerian God. Not an African God. So to see God expressing himself in different cultures, in different ways, is something really to marvel at and to really worship him. I'm really thankful for that profound observation, you know. And I can imagine, because London is as cosmopolitan as it comes, you practically find everybody from every part of the world there. Beautiful. So the church you attend, let me just ask a bit, how cosmopolitan it is? Is it like basically a Nigerian church, African church, or you have a mix of many of the people in London as possible?
3: You know, the church I actually attend is a Ghanaian church. And it's
0: really?
3: Yes, it's a Ghanaian church.
0: That's interesting. And I'm going to ask you how you chose that, because I know that for a while, for a time, you were making a point about choosing church on Instagram. But go ahead first.
3: Yes. It took 9 whole months to find a church. Because for me, because for me, finding a church is like finding a spouse. And for me, that's like one of the most important decisions you must make. You don't just go into any church. As much as we know, people mention God, but you have to find a church that resonates with you, a church that helps you in 3 different ways, helps you to grow spiritually, a church that is all, for me personally, a church that is about consecration, and a church that leads me to a victorious Christian life.
0: Yeah.
3: You know, for me, it's very important that I have that, in the church that I would worship. So it took a while. I did look out for churches. I saw a lot of Nigerian churches that were close to me, but I didn't quite feel that sense to join those churches. And it's not because there's nothing wrong with the church. If you are led by the Holy Spirit, Holy Spirit will see your own
0: church.
3: He has
0: a plan for you,
3: everyone.
0: He has a plan. He has a work that he wants to do in a particular place.
3: Yes. I mean, we all have our individual contributions bespoke to us to contribute to the kingdom of God, and God will place you where you belong, and you can fulfill that purpose, that mandate. So this church was it was quite funny. In fact, how I joined this church was actually miraculous.
0: Okay.
3: I was actually going to a Philippines church. I saw a post of a church opposite the park, and I was actually headed there.
0: Okay.
3: And for some reason, there was this guy that was on the sidewalk when I was going to the church, and he said he was obstructing our way.
0: Okay.
3: But he just stopped me and said, "Sister, good morning. My name is X. We worship here. We would like to invite you to church." And
0: serious?
3: I said, "Wow." I said, "I am actually on my way to a church for the first time today."
0: Wow.
3: So I looked at him and said, "Okay, I'll just follow you." And I followed him upstairs to the building, and I liked the church, and the rest is history, like they say.
0: Wow.
3: And I'm even, you know, a worker in the church today. So for me, that was very divine. First of all,
0: I agree.
3: He would later tell me that he was actually late for church. He's the pastor of the church. I got to find out that he's actually the pastor of the church. He would later tell me that he was actually late for church that day. He has never been that late. His wife made him late.
0: Wow, amazing.
3: And I was 1 hour late for the church I was going to. So imagine if I was early
0: exactly.
3: and he was early.
0: And he was early, you'd have missed.
3: Yeah, it was very so. So maybe that was the church God wanted me to go to, and that was how I landed in that church. And the rest is history, like they say. And I do enjoy being part of that family, and that's where I'm seeming to find some form of community.
0: Well, amazing. So I mean, that's what they say when they say God works in a mysterious way. And
3: yes.
0: You know, so somebody was a bit late going to church. I mean, with the benefit of hindsight, it could just have been, and but it appears that it was just so that they would see you, and you know that he actually opened his mouth to invite you, to ask you, you know, those little things. He could have been so preoccupied with getting to church, you know, getting to church early and not even bother at all. Beautiful.
3: Yes.
0: Beautiful. And I'm very sure that you're going to be a blessing to that church, and the church will be a blessing to you too. By his grace.
3: Yeah, by the grace of God, I take a foundation class now. I teach the foundation class for new believers. It's such a privilege to do so.
0: Beautiful. And that's another thing about about the recent wave of African migration to the UK, at a time when it would appear that the indigenous population seems to be wavering in faith. You know, there's an opportunity for Africans to then bring about a revival of sorts, you know, when you have people like you who are passionate to serve in local churches. And that's exactly the little things that, you know, that build up a nation and the faith there. So so we're all counting on you guys who are there now, you know.
3: Yes.
0: Yeah, to be missionaries there.
3: Yes.
0: Absolutely.
3: Such a privilege.
0: Beautiful. Yeah. Beautiful. Okay, we go back to your 40th, and it's a big deal. And I've said congratulations before on the day. I'm saying it again. We are all saying it from Gospel Best Radio. But I want to ask you that this is Thankful Thursday. What we do is we count blessings. We also celebrate our joy, you know, of salvation in Christ. Would you say that you've, in the past 40 years, you've ever experienced something close to an existential crisis? A time, like a dark period of life when, well, you could not say for certain at that time that things would be as they are today.
3: I have experienced that. Everybody does experience that.
0: Mm-hmm. Yeah, I have as well.
3: Yeah, everyone does experience that. You see, for me, I have, and I'm very thankful because I didn't even know that I would be where I am today.
0: Hallelujah.
3: I mean, I would have this version of me. More importantly, what I'm very thankful for is salvation.
0: Hallelujah.
3: Because for me, that's the most important thing.
0: Mm-hmm.
3: And by the grace of God, I rededicated my life when I was 29.
0: Beautiful.
3: You know, when you
0: rededicated adult, your life?
3: Yes, at the age of 29.
0: Good.
3: And when you do that as an adult, you have to be thankful because it was just the grace of God, because you were already grown.
0: Mm-hmm.
3: You already had your ways.
0: Mm-hmm.
3: The fact that you had to unlearn certain things to follow God. I'm not like some people who were very privileged to be,
0: raised
3: in a Christian home, and you know, they had to just continue living like that. So for me, that's what I'm very grateful for. And on that day, days leading to my birthday,
0: okay,
3: quite strange, but I'm more excited about my birthday, days leading to my birthday, than the day, because it gets me into deep thinking. Okay. I had reflection of my life.
0: Yeah.
3: And I just saw that God has been faithful. I mean, I went back to thinking about a lot of uncertain things. Mm. At the point where I didn't even have mentorship, at the point where I didn't have guidance. And I looked at a lot of people who we all grew up together, and how if they had better guidance, they would have made a better meaning of their life. And for me, and I think I posted all that on social media, for a meaningful life, for a purposeful life, for guidance, for walking a path that gives me peace, that in itself, you know, makes me happy. Because there was a time when you just wake up and just leave. And that's what I say. When I was thanking God in one of my posts, I said, I thank God for life, and I thank God for living.
0: For living.
3: Somebody might look at that and say, doesn't not mean the same thing. It doesn't mean the same thing. The fact that you are alive as a person does not mean that you are living. And when you are living, it's another stage. And when you are living purposefully, that's another thing to be thankful for. So I'm really thankful for that, that I have a life that
0: has purposeful living.
3: A purposeful living, not just purposeful living in the secular way, which is important in terms of your talents and gifts, but purposeful living in God's will,
0: integrated into
3: what you are doing in your secular world. So that's what I'm very thankful for.
0: Glory to God. And you're listening to my dear friend and sister Esther Nwabuko, who joins us today, Thankful Thursday, to celebrate God's goodness in our life and to reflect on His blessings over us. And that's something I'm sure you are doing as well. And if you have any testimony to share this morning, just tap the WhatsApp widget. If you're listening to us at gospelbestspirit.com, if you're at Mixelera, just tap the chat feature and send to us what you are thankful for this morning. Esther, I said thankful to God for purposeful living, for finding a place in Christ's kingdom. And of course, you know, that's what Paul said when he reflected on those who have not yet found the Savior. He said, that is what you yourself once were. That's what we once were. All of us were on the Lord's side. We were once, you know, without purpose in the world. And I mean, we lack words to describe what it means to have a purpose, to have a purpose in Christ, to have found, or rather to have been found. Right, Esther, to have been found by the Savior, you know, for us to have found, but to have been found by Him.
3: Yes, exactly.
0: To have been found by Him. So we feel so blessed, so special, like, wow, He has found me. What joy. Hallelujah. Hallelujah in the highest heavens. So if I ask you to, it's your 40th year, name your three top blessings. What would it be?
3: My three your top three blessings. Yeah, I would also say salvation.
0: Yeah, okay, exactly. That
3: salvation,
0: should be it.
3: Salvation, because for me, what salvation does for you is that it actually exposes you to the truth, because the Bible says that he that knows, he shall know the truth, and the truth shall set you free.
0: Oh, yes.
3: So, salvation, because of the truth, because of light, because of liberty, understanding that I have light that I need to shine to my world, understanding that I am free. I am not under the attack of Satan. Mm-hmm. Understanding that I am on the attack, actually, I'm not on the defense when it comes to the enemy.
0: Oh, yes.
3: Understanding the power that I have within me as a Christian.
0: Mm-hmm.
3: Understanding that I have a life in Christ. So I'm very thankful for
0: salvation.
3: I am also very
0: Esther, sorry, you mentioned three things. You're thankful for salvation because of truth, light, and something that I wanted to
3: liberty.
0: Good, be beautiful.
3: Liberty.
0: Because you actually have a gift for expressing things. Now, when I listen to some of your videos on Instagram, I'm still going to play one. So you're probably like a preacher or theologian in the beginning, but truth, light, and liberty. Yeah.
3: Yes.
0: Beautiful. Okay, the second one.
3: So I'm also thankful for my family. And when I say for my family, a lot of people have, you know, made, you know, marriage a thing as if they demonize it. Marriage is demonized. I'm very thankful
0: for the contemporary culture does that.
3: My family. I'm very thankful for the presence of God in my family.
0: Hallelujah.
3: I'm very thankful that God is present in my household, and it's very obvious in the way we do things, in terms of the values that are maintained. What my son sees. I'm thankful for the presence of God in even raising my son.
0: Hallelujah.
3: I'm thankful for the version of me that my family gets to have, because there's a version of you that happens when you come to know Christ. Mm-hmm. There's a nudging of the Holy Spirit to how you can, you know, live your life and coordinate yourself. You don't have to, you know, sometimes people say, when something happens in the house, who do you report to? Have somebody to report to? I don't know, but I have the Holy Spirit to report to, because when you have the Holy Spirit in you, you are constantly nudged to do the right thing.
0: Exactly.
3: Yeah, chastised. You don't have to follow. I mean, sometimes that place is there to meet an elder, but that is also a human being that is depending on God. Mm-hmm. So I'm thankful for the presence of God in the presence of God in our family. Laughter, I call it laughter, shared laughter, joy that springs just from God in our family. That's number two. I'm also thankful for health. For health is important, because after life is health. Every other thing, I mean, I tell people, once you know the truth, I'm not the kind of person who will come and tell you, I pray for a car, I pray. No. Once you have light and you have truth, every other thing is secondary. Just like it says, seek ye first the kingdom of God and his righteousness.
0: And his righteousness, so yes.
3: Matthew 6:33. Mm-hmm. And every other thing
0: will be added.
3: I'll be added. So I'm not going to sit here and be focusing on the benefits when I should focus on the core, which is seeking God. Because when you seek God, you have the power to get everything. It's in your hands. It's just for you to unlock it. Unlock that wisdom with God. So I'm thankful, like I said, for salvation, for the presence of God in my family, and for health. Because it's only a healthy body. And when I say health, I'm talking about spiritual and physical health. It's only a healthy body that can serve God. I mean, and again, it still goes back to salvation and truth and light and all that. Yeah. Because when you are healthy, when you have salvation, when you have truth, you will be aware of your spiritual health. Mm-hmm. And when you have your spiritual health, you can coordinate your physical health.
0: Oh yes.
3: Because when you are very aligned with God, you don't need somebody, a doctor, to come and tell you something that you need to eat right. You have to exercise. The Holy Spirit in you, through your spiritual enlightenment,
0: will minister to
3: coordinate your secular activities and make you fit physically and even at your vocation. So that's why I'm thankful for those three: salvation,
0: family, and health.
3: And health. Beautiful.
0: Beautiful. So I just asked Esther Nwabuko to share with us our top three blessings today, this season, and she has mentioned salvation because of the gift that we receive through our salvation in Christ: truth, liberty, and light, because of family and because of health. And there's something very profound again that you mentioned while discussing family. You are thankful, of course, for the marriage you have and the family you have, for the people surrounding, for the laughter. You also mentioned that you are thankful for the version of you that your family has, and that's a really profound one, because you have said that version of you is because of your salvation. And that really gives, you know, a cause for one to pause and reflect, because really those who are close to you as a Christian, if they delight in you and they are glad to be around, it's because they have that version of you which is made possible because you're saved. So I mean, in all probability, if you were not saved, if a person was not saved, that person's child or children would have a totally different kind of mother, you know. Exactly. Wow. I mean, and that's an important thing to really really be thankful for. Amazing. There's something you posted once. I'm going to play it. Okay. I already let the cat out of the bag. I was planning to play it and to ask you whether you recognize the voice of the person saying this. I want to listen to this.
3: Yes, God can be silent for 1, 5, 10, 20 years. We never know when he's going to answer. So are we now going to say that because he has not responded, he's not God? He's still God. So God wants to be sure that our gaze is on him, not for the things we see. And how do you know this? Is when you have prayed to God and God has not answered you and you stop, then you now go and look for other means, either trying to compromise or going through other fetish way to get what you want. So it means that you actually did not come to God because you love him and trust him. You were just trying his ways. You're just trying his ways. You're trying to transact with him. So it didn't work. You just went somewhere else. So it's important for us to know that faith in itself is about having our gaze on God. And like the scripture says, first believe that he is
4: and a rewarder of those that diligently seek him. First, believe that he is. Who is God?
0: Yeah.
4: God is silent for years.
0: You see, and I really love that part where it says it is possible for God to be silent for years in a person's life.
4: Yes.
0: You know, for a person's life. And I want to ask you this one. Have you ever experienced something like that? And if somebody listening today, somebody who will listen after now, is passing through such an episode, how would you encourage such a person?
4: Yes, thank you very much for that. You know, even listening to it again, I was even learning, because sometimes when the Spirit of God is in you, when you are speaking, you listen to the words that come out from your mouth, mm-hmm. and you learn from it, because you didn't speak out of human knowledge.
0: Oh, yeah.
4: Because you were inspired by the Spirit.
0: Mm.
4: Of course, I have gone through silent times with God.
0: Mm.
4: And unfortunately, just like we deal with a lot of instant gratification in the secular world,
0: yeah.
4: where people just want to start something and reap tomorrow,
0: yeah.
4: In the faith as well, it's like that. People come to God, and they feel like when they come to God, all of their problems, their challenges. I like to call things challenges and not a problem, because problem is where you have named it finally. Challenges is where there's other a way out. People feel like when they come to God, everything is smooth and nice, but that's not the situation. Half the time, when you come to God, you now become a spotlight of the enemy, so things actually take a different turn.
0: You're absolutely right.
4: And most times, it's not very pleasant. But unfortunately, the preachers of these days do not help it, and that's why I tell people, do not cherry pick when reading the Bible. Read everywhere. That's read the Book of Peter. There are certain books you read, you ask yourself, am I really ready for this work? And that's where you now know that you need God through the work. It's not by your power.
0: Oh, yes.
4: Right?
0: Mm-hmm.
4: So I have had silent moments in Christ, very silent moments, and it was quite overwhelming. And I'm not even saying, I mean, I made that post. It doesn't mean that when you go through those seasons, like, it's easy. That's why it's very important to have a community of covenant believers, because there are going to be times where you go through challenges and you cannot pray. It's not a sin. You are overwhelmed. That's okay. Right? That's a time where you need your community to stand in the gap for you, because you are very overwhelmed by the challenge and you cannot even pray effectively. And I'll give you an instance. I like to say things with examples.
0: Okay.
4: There was a time in my career where I had been moved to a job that I was very convinced that God told me to take that job.
0: Okay.
4: That was, I think, not my recent job I came to the UK, the one before that.
0: Okay.
4: And I had gone to that job because the previous job I was working in a multinational company that had very strong policies and very, very, a lot of values. So we didn't quite face the challenges of bribery and corruption from the Nigerian market, because the industry knew that the company didn't do that. So I had now moved to a company that was very Nigerian.
0: Yeah.
4: And the values were not as strong. But for me, I knew this when I was going there. And I said to myself, Esther, you've been in a company where the values are very integrated into the company, the corporate culture. Now go to this place. Let's see whether you have those values in you.
0: In
4: whether
0: you
4: can compromise. And I took that as a challenge and I went, oh goodness, it wasn't easy.
0: Mm.
4: Can imagine being a salesperson amongst up to 10 salespeople who were ready to do anything to get a sales in, but you are not ready to do that. You put you on a double disadvantage side, because you could be losing your clients and your prospects, your colleagues, because
0: you're not playing by the same rules.
4: Yes, and you're not even shielded by the company values. It's like, this thing can be done, but why are you not doing it? So it was a challenging period for me in terms of getting a sale in, and it got to a point I asked myself, it felt like God was silent. At some point, even from colleagues, I wasn't getting the result that I usually get as somebody who likes to perform, and I was very overwhelmed that period. I remember a day that I got home from work. I held my bag and I told my auntie, I said, I'm serving God. Why are all these things happening? I was tired. I had encouraged myself. I had read, David encouraged himself. I had read everything. I didn't have words again for myself. I knew that God is God, but it was just that my reality and my faith was not aligned at that point.
0: At that point,
4: I was waiting for God to move, to do something. So I began to pray one prayer. So I moved it from myself. And I started telling God, I said, God, you know what? I'm serving you. And these people in this office, they know that I'm a Christian.
0: Yeah.
4: So now I want you to move for your sake, because they are now mocking you. I mean, they feel like, oh, this Christian girl, she just isn't a religion as a, you know, saying all sorts. Do you know that when I started praying that prayer, and I said, God, move for your name's sake.
0: For your
4: so that's another
0: sake.
4: Point, that when we serve God, we should let God move for his sake, not because we want to show that, hey, I better pass you or something.
0: Yeah.
4: And that was how God moved, and I was able to make a lot of sales, and I even left the job to a better job eventually. But it was a very long, quiet time, right, that I went through. It was very challenging that I couldn't pray. But at that point, you know, my auntie prayed for me and all that. And there was another time at another job where I had a lot of, my very recent job before I went to the UK, that one was, I just had attacks because I had a more senior role there.
0: Okay.
4: And I was trying to put structures in place. Of course, when you fight corruption, corruption will fight
0: you
4: back.
0: Fight back.
4: So when I was putting those structures, all the corrupt people
5: you are listening.
4: All the corrupt were fighting me back. So at that point, I had to recruit people to pray with
0: you
4: me.
0: Pray with
4: I was good. Praying, but I needed a lot of support. So there are times when it's very silent, but God always comes through. And I'm going to mention another one. When I moved to the UK, this is very significant, right? When I moved here, my moving here was not planned. I just woke up one day. My son wanted to also come here and be with daddy and all that. So I just moved. I didn't have a plan. I didn't have a proper plan that when I come here, I'm going to do this, I'm going to do that. So I came and I wanted to take a rest for like 3 months because I'd worked very hard in Lagos. But when I was done with my 3 months, so say, okay, what next? I tried to get a job, but I couldn't find a job, and I didn't understand why. And even when I got jobs, I was overqualified. And I was like, I don't understand, but I have got. And it felt like the more I searched, the more I didn't find, the more I got rejections.
0: Wow.
4: Now I was very concerned, even though I still believed in God. My faith was in God, but I'm like, God, what? Let's get this job. Still believed in God. My faith was in God, but I'm like, God, what? Let's get this job. Well, you see, another thing I'm going to tell

0: And I miraculously, because I can't even take credit for what I'm saying right now.
1: Hallelujah.
0: And I miraculously met a young man at the event. I chatted with him. I'm a very chatty person. And long story short, we found out that the company that he just left was looking for a sales agency to represent them in leads nurturing. And he recommended me on a Wednesday. By Friday, I had meetings with the people. By next Wednesday, in 7 days, I was told to start.
1: Are you serious?
0: So that's how I landed my first client here in the UK. So I am working now as an employer. I am a full-time staff in my own company.
1: Beautiful. Beautiful.
0: So when God is silent, he's not silent. He's actually preparing what's best for us. And we should trust him with that and ensure that, you know, we would always walk in his will. And even if it doesn't come through, he is God.
1: He is God.
0: I have gotten to that point. And what happens is that when you have this happening to you frequently, or, you know, I mean, for example, if I were to go to through the silence moment again, I will remember what happened before, and I'll be careful. And I'll be what's the word? Sorry. Not careful. I'll be hopeful.
1: You'll be hopeful.
0: Yes.
1: Yeah. I fully understand that. I mean, there's a hymn, but you know, very old thing. It says, each sweet Ebenezer I have in review confirms his good pleasure to see me quite true. Like, every time you look back and count your blessings, and you look back, I mean, for example, you reveal those silent periods, or those seemingly silent periods, and you see how God worked things out, then you're encouraged.
0: Yes, you're very encouraged, and that's how it has helped me. So there is nothing, you know, that will happen to me today. I just saw that he has done it before, he will do it again.
1: Oh yes.
0: And there is nothing as experiential as your own testimony and your own experience with God. People can share their testimonies. It's good, it encourages you. But when you begin to allow yourself to allow God work in your life, it helps you. That's how faith grows.
1: When
0: it was very quiet when I was in the UK, I said, God, you did it before now. I know things you did for me in Nigeria. You did it before, you will do it again.
1: Exactly.
0: But you see, when I didn't know, but I knew that God will never, never forsake me. That one for sure. I was very sure of that.
1: Well, beautiful. Esther just said, when God is silent, he is not silent. So there's never a time that God is silent. He's always working his grand purposes out. Sometimes he works it out, not in the way that we hoped for, but ultimately, as a wise God, he does it to his glory and for our good. And again, you have mentioned that, yes, it is possible for you to read all the experiences of the saints in the Bible or to listen to testimonies like this, but unless you have experiential knowledge, right? Is that what you said, right? Of God.
0: Yes.
1: Exactly. So each person must strive to have that experiential knowledge of God, and then you're going to see how he's going to work his great purposes out in your life. This is so beautiful. Esther, thank you so very much for joining us this morning. I want you to listen to this and see if you can recall where it came from, because I'm going to... Beautiful note on which to close, you know, emphasizing the need for fellowship with God. And when you're in fellowship with him,
2: well, at least I can recognize my voice.
1: He's going to point you to prayer points. He's going to send help to you, and that's a beautiful one. And so I don't know if you have like a song for the season. I know many people sometimes they have like a song that they are singing for the season, or maybe at some point in any of these testimonies, a song that was handy for you and has remained with you for so long. Do you have any such song right now that can tell us? Maybe we can play it.
3: Of course. I have a song for the season, and it's Thank You by Don Moen.
1: Thank You by Don Moen.
3: Moen, yes. Don Moen, because that's what I've been singing. I always have songs for different seasons. There was a time it was in C.C. Winer's Goodness of God. Okay. And I think you would like it. What I have to song, I tell my stories as well. So for now, it's Thank You.
1: Is it Thank You, Lord, or just Thank You?
3: Thank You, Lord. Thank You, Lord.
1: Okay, thank you, Lord. Okay.
2: Okay, so that was from 2022. And of course, Esther, that was your voice, right? So I asked you then, what's your song for this season? I said, Thank You, Lord.
0: Yes.
2: And I actually fell in love with that song too at that time. So, and I mean, I've played it a number of times on this program. Thank You, Lord. Beautiful, beautiful song. So, I mean, so you can guess what my next question is now. So this current season, is there a song?
0: There's always a song.
2: I mean, even that's a beautiful line. There is always a song, because for God's children, indeed, there is always a song. Okay, so share with us.
0: Yes, it's always a song, because and that's again what happens. That's why you should listen to gospel ministers by the Spirit, because those people are also a very
2: absolutely inspired people.
0: It's also thank you. Is this very? I don't know who sang, but it's a very simple song. Is that we sing in Nigeria, like way back? Thank you, Lord.
2: Wow.
0: Thank you, Lord. Thank you, Lord.

0: Lord. Thank you, Lord, for everything you have done. As simple as those lyrics are, they're very deep. And I came by that song when I was reflecting on my life, my journey, everything from youthful Esther, teenage Esther, to professional Esther, to married Esther, to Esther as a mom. And that was a song that just came out because I couldn't find words, enough words, to show gratitude to God. And I just said, you know what? Thank you. From thank the you. Depth of my heart, thank you. And that song just came. And that's what I've been singing this season.
1: Wow. And I do pray that that will be your song for all time, that every time you look around, you will find reasons to sing that song. Thank you. Thank you, Lord. Thank you for everything you have done. And usually, so it's in all those commonplace choruses. What we call commonplace chorus, everyday chorus. Sometimes you just hear them again, and you have like just a fresh understanding. And then you are singing it without an. I mean, somebody was on one of our programs about 2 weeks ago. After praying, he then started singing, When I remember his promises, I shout hallelujah. And it was just as if I'd never heard it before. Because it just had a new meaning to me. Yeah, this commonplace chorus, when I remember his promises, I shout hallelujah. And I played it over and over again. And I'm really thankful that you have shared with us this again. I'm sure somebody's out there too who will rediscover. You know, rediscover this song. Thank you, Lord. Thank you for everything, for everything you have done. And of course, you mean everything, right?
0: Everything.
1: Absolutely
0: that
1: everything.
0: Everything is in capital letter. when you say everything, you think back to the time when you were misdiagnosed. You think back to the time when you could have been hit, when you were hit by a vehicle. You think back by when you could have been duped. You think back to when you could have married the wrong person. You think back to a lot of things. And you just say, thank you for everything.
1: For everything. And you also think back to that senior Esther who spoke to you about Christ. I remember that from 2022.
0: Yes, Esther.
1: You know, I was listening to it yesterday, and every time I recall it, it's always so.
0: Yes.
1: It's always an admission to me to say that you never know why God is asking you to just speak to this person. And I mean, God bless her wherever she is. That she,
0: she mentioned Christ to you. I appreciate her in the face. Yeah, God bless her, senior Esther. I was in year one, and she was in year three. She was the very first person that spoke to me about Christ, and every that person just watered on whatever she did.
1: Just watered on that.
0: Yeah.
1: Okay, so just give me, let me see if I can, if this is this, that, thank you, Lord, because.
2: I dedicate this song to everybody out there. Lord, I remember you made me.
1: Okay, it's not the one, because you know this it's not one that you're going to find rendered by the current artist, but I'm going to look for it at some point during the day and play it. Thank you, Lord, thank you for everything you have done, and
0: for everything you have done.
1: And of course, already we can detect a theme in your life. It's a theme of gratitude, because 2022, I asked you, what's your song for this season? I was thank you, Lord. And now we ask you again, it is thank you, Lord, thank you for everything you have done. I mean, Esther, you've been a blessing to us this morning, beginning from you talking to us about how your move to the United Kingdom has shown you, and this is something you knew before, but you know, you have experiential knowledge that you're not serving a Nigerian God, not an African God, when you see people from all walks of life, all nations of the world, serving God through Christ in their different ways. It actually solidifies your faith, I believe, you know, to look and say, oh, God has manifested himself to people from different places in the world. And then talking to us about salvation, that we should be thankful because of the truth it reveals to us, the light that has shown on us, and the liberty it gives us. And you have also mentioned that we should be thankful that our family members have access to the version of us that knows the Lord. That's so beautiful, because think about it. If my wife, if they don't have access to a version of me that knows the Lord, imagine how horrible a father or husband I would have been, and ditto for you as well. And it's just so beautiful. Thank you so very much. I mean, we could have a lot to talk about, because even as you spoke, you mentioned briefly there about being misdiagnosed, and then I recall that you shared something on Instagram at a point where you said that you had some appointment, and then you discovered you just needed to change your diet, and that things really changed for you. I mean, things like that.
0: Yes.
1: And
0: yes.
1: I mean, so many things to be thankful for. And I understand when you say that, when you say everything, that everything should be
0: everything.
1: Exactly.
0: Everything should be
1: in caps. Everything.
0: Everything.
1: And of course, I want to thank you also for encouraging our listeners today. If anybody is passing through a silent period, let that person know that God is never silent. So you should just wait and wait patiently for Him. Any closing words today? I know you have a busy day ahead of you, and I pray that God will help you and grant you favor as you step out today. Any closing words from you?
0: Yeah, the closing words I have is that I want to encourage people that as much as you're a Christian, you should always pray that God helps you to live the Christian life through your everyday activity. For example, that's a prayer that I pray every morning, that will reflect Christ in everything that we do. We don't have to hold the Bible every time, but in your workplace, as you engage in conversations with people, your light should be seen at every point, because we are lights to this world.
1: Oh, yes.
0: Your Christianity should not be private to you, but it should reflect in your daily dealings, because you never know who gets saved by just even interacting and knowing you.
1: Exactly.
0: So that's my encouragement for people today.
1: I mean, light in every way. And thank you so very much. Christianity should not be private to you. And of course, Esther, if it was private to you, we would not probably have met, because I took an interest in you know making acquaintance of you, because you would readily identify with the Lord. Beautiful. I'm going to play "Thank You, Lord" by Don Wen, because I couldn't find that. Thank you, Lord. But we all know that chorus. Just that, getting like a recorded version of it that is all in the studio, it's not as easy as that. Beautiful. So I know that many people out there now are saying thanks to you. You've been a blessing, and Esther, I'm wishing you many happy returns. By the grace of God, you celebrate your 80th, and you still be in faith,
0: Amen.
1: According to the will of God, in health,
0: Amen.
1: And to the glory of God. And then you can look back and say, "Oh, that was the time." 40 years ago, I appeared on a radio station, and I share this testimony. And I pray, if the Lord tarries, that will be the case in Jesus' name.
0: Amen.
1: So my regards to your lovely husband and son. thank God that they've allowed you to be who God wants you to be, and to your new church as well. I mean, so many. I'm going to listen back to this. I'm really, really thankful for you, Esther. And well, we look forward to having you again. Who knows? Maybe when you're 45 or something like that. Or whenever you have something to share with God's people, do not hesitate. You can also reach out to me if you have something to share. Just if the Spirit leads you, it's always a blessing to have you here.
0: Sure. Thank you so much for the privilege. It's always a privilege to share things about God. I mean, if I don't come, God will pick somebody else. So thank you for this privilege as well.
1: Yes. Okay. So have a beautiful day, and God bless you. God bless you more.
0: Bless you too. Bye.
1: Amen,
0: thank
1: amen.
0: You.
1: Bye-bye.
0: Bye.
1: And yes, we just had our guest for Thankful Thursday, Esther Nwabuko, sharing God's blessings in our life and celebrating the joy of salvation. Thank you for joining us this morning. We'll be back shortly.
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8: Did you know? 7 Bible characters that received exceptional wisdom from God. The Bible tells of the extraordinary wisdom that God granted to certain individuals in the Bible. These characters not only received divine insight, but also used it to accomplish great things for God's kingdom. Let's take a look at 7 Bible characters who were blessed with exceptional divine wisdom. Solomon in 1 Kings 3:12. Solomon is perhaps the most famous example of God-given wisdom. When God offered to grant him anything he wished, Solomon asked for wisdom to govern Israel. God granted his request, making Solomon the wisest man of his time. This led to a prosperous and peaceful reign. Lesson: true wisdom is a gift from God and is best used to serve others and lead with justice. Joseph. Genesis 41:39 to 40. Joseph was endowed with wisdom to interpret Pharaoh's dreams, predicting 7 years of abundance followed by 7 years of famine. His wisdom not only saved Egypt, but also his own family and many others from starvation. Lesson: wisdom can be a source of deliverance, guiding us and others through difficult circumstances. Daniel. Daniel 1:17-23. Daniel was given wisdom and understanding by God, allowing him to interpret dreams and visions, including King Nebuchadnezzar's troubling dream. His wisdom earned him a high position in Babylon and helped preserve the lives of many wise men. Lesson: godly wisdom often involves insight into things beyond human understanding and can protect and elevate those who trust in God. Moses. Acts 7:22. Exodus 18:17-24. Moses was raised in the wisdom of Egypt, but was given divine wisdom by God to lead the Israelites out of slavery. His wise judgment and leadership were evident in how he handled disputes and governed the people, especially after receiving advice from Jethro to delegate responsibilities. Lesson: God's wisdom equips leaders to make sound decisions and effectively manage their responsibilities. Bezalel. Exodus 31:2-5. Bezalel was filled with the Spirit of God, giving him wisdom, understanding, and skill in all kinds of craftsmanship. He was appointed to oversee the construction of the tabernacle, ensuring that every detail reflected God's design. Lesson: wisdom is not just for leadership. It also applies to creative and technical skills, enabling us to produce work that honors God. Joshua. Deuteronomy 34:9. Joshua, Moses' successor, was filled with the spirit of wisdom when Moses laid hands on him. The wisdom was crucial as Joshua led the Israelites into the promised land, making strategic decisions in battle and governance. Lesson: wisdom is essential for guiding people into new territories and fulfilling God's promises. Stephen. Acts 6:8-10. Stephen, one of the first deacons of the early church, was full of faith, the Holy Spirit, and wisdom. His wisdom was evident in the powerful preaching and defense of the faith, which his opponents could not refute. Lesson: godly wisdom can give us the courage and clarity to stand firm in our faith, even in the face of opposition. These stories remind us that God is the source of all true wisdom, and he grants it generously to those who seek him and are willing to use it for his glory. Whether leading a nation, creating something beautiful, or defending the faith, God's wisdom empowers us to fulfill our unique callings. Thank you for listening. I am Adetutu Awonuga for GospelBellsRadio.com. Did you know? 7 major characters from the episode of the Golden Calf in Exodus 32 and the lessons to learn. One of the most dramatic episodes in the Bible is the incident of the Golden Calf in Exodus 32. This event involves key characters whose actions and decisions provide valuable lessons. Here are 7 major characters and the important lessons we can learn from them. 1. Moses. Role: leader of the Israelites, mediator between God and the people. His action: after receiving the 10 commandments on Mount Sinai, Moses descended to find the Israelites worshipping the golden calf. He broke the tablet in anger, destroyed the calf, and interceded for the people. The lesson: Moses exemplifies righteous anger against idolatry, the importance of strong leadership, and the power of intercessory prayer. 2. Aaron. His role: brother of Moses, high priest, and temporary leader in Moses' absence. Action: under pressure from the people, Aaron made the golden calf and facilitated idol worship. The lesson: Aaron's failure highlights the dangers of yielding to peer pressure and the consequences of compromising on spiritual convictions. 3. The Israelites. What role did they play? The people of God, recently liberated from Egyptian slavery. Their action: impatient for Moses' return, they demanded an idol to worship and reverted to pagan practices. The lesson: the Israelites' impatience and faithlessness warn against the dangers of idolatry and the need to trust in God's timing and faithfulness. 4. Joshua. What was his role? Moses' assistant and future leader of Israel. His action: Joshua remained with Moses on the mountain and was unaware of the people's sin until Moses descended. The lesson: Joshua's steadfastness and loyalty to Moses show the importance of being close to godly leadership and remaining faithful even in uncertain times. 5. Levites. Their role: members of the tribe of Levi, later chosen as the priestly tribe. Action: when Moses called for those loyal to the Lord, the Levites rallied to him and helped restore order, executing God's judgments on the idolaters. The lesson: the Levites' obedience and zeal for God's holiness demonstrate the importance of standing firm for righteousness and being willing to take difficult stands for God's commands. 6. The 3,000 men. Their role: the Israelites who actively participated in the idol worship. The action: they were executed by the Levites as a direct consequence of their idolatry and rebellion against God. The lesson: their faith underscores the seriousness of sin, particularly idolatry, and the reality of God's judgment. 7. God. The role of God. the sovereign and holy God, deliverer of the Israelites. His action. God expressed anger at the Israelites' sin and initially planned to destroy them, but relented after Moses' intercession. He punished the people with a plague. The lesson. God's actions highlight His holiness, the severity of idolatry, the power of intercession, and His willingness to forgive when there is genuine repentance. These characters and their actions provide profound lessons about leadership, faithfulness, obedience, and the consequences of sin. They remind us of the importance of trusting in God's timing, remaining steadfast in our faith, and the need for godly leadership. Thank you for listening. I am Adetutu Awonuga for GospelBellsRadio.com.

0: received exceptional wisdom from God. The Bible tells of the extraordinary wisdom that God granted to certain individuals in the Bible. These characters not only received divine insight, but also used it to accomplish great things for God's kingdom. Let's take a look at seven Bible characters who were blessed with exceptional divine wisdom. Solomon in 1 Kings 3:12. Solomon is perhaps the most famous example of God-given wisdom. When God offered to grant him anything he wished, Solomon asked for wisdom to govern Israel. God granted his request, making Solomon the wisest man of his time. This led to a prosperous and peaceful reign. Lesson: true wisdom is a gift from God and is best used to serve others and lead with justice. Joseph. Genesis 41:39 to 40. Joseph was endowed with wisdom to interpret Pharaoh's dreams, predicting 7 years of abundance followed by 7 years of famine. His wisdom not only saved Egypt, but also his own family and many others from starvation. Lesson: wisdom can be a source of deliverance, guiding us and others through difficult circumstances. Daniel. Daniel 1:17 to 23. Daniel was given wisdom and understanding by God, allowing him to interpret dreams and visions, including King Nebuchadnezzar's troubling dream. His wisdom earned him a high position in Babylon and helped preserve the lives of many wise men. Lesson: godly wisdom often involves insight into things beyond human understanding and can protect and elevate those who trust in God. Moses. Acts 7:22, Exodus 18:17 to 24. Moses was raised in the wisdom of Egypt, but was given divine wisdom by God to lead the Israelites out of slavery. His wise judgment and leadership were evident in how he handled disputes and governed the people, especially after receiving advice from Jethro to delegate responsibilities. Lesson: God's wisdom equips leaders to make sound decisions and effectively manage their responsibilities. Bezalel. Exodus 31:2-5. Bezalel was filled with the Spirit of God, giving him wisdom, understanding, and skill in all kinds of craftsmanship. He was appointed to oversee the construction of the tabernacle, ensuring that every detail reflected God's design. Lesson: wisdom is not just for leadership. It also applies to creative and technical skills, enabling us to produce work that honors God. Joshua. Deuteronomy 34:9. Joshua, Moses' successor, was filled with the spirit of wisdom when Moses laid hands on him. The wisdom was crucial as Joshua led the Israelites into the promised land, making strategic decisions in battle and governance. Lesson: wisdom is essential for guiding people into new territories and fulfilling God's promises. Stephen. Acts 6:8-10. Stephen, one of the first deacons of the early church, was full of faith, the Holy Spirit, and wisdom. His wisdom was evident in the powerful preaching and defense of the faith, which his opponents could not refute. Lesson: Godly wisdom can give us the courage and clarity to stand firm in our faith, even in the face of opposition. These stories remind us that God is the source of all true wisdom, and He grants it generously to those who seek Him and are willing to use it for His glory. Whether leading a nation, creating something beautiful, or defending the faith, God's wisdom empowers us to fulfill our unique callings. Thank you for listening. I am Adetutu Awonuga for GospelBellsRadio.com.
1: And it's a special thankful Thursday because we have with us a special guest who has just joined us in the virtual studio, my very special friend and sister, Esther Nwabuko. And interestingly, we have never met in person, right? We've never met in person, but you know, we've been friends for so long, because the last time she was with us here on Thankful Thursday was in 2022, October 20, 2022 precisely, and that's quite a time, right? And the last time, October 28, because I made a note of it in my note yesterday, October 28, 2022. And since then, I know, and I expect Esther to confirm shortly, I know that since then, she has had greater blessings in her life. I know that our blessings have multiplied. I know that our faith has deepened. So Esther, is that true, or is that absolutely true?
2: Oh yes, of course.
1: good. Thank you so very much for joining us this morning, and for coming into time. I know you have a very busy day ahead of you, so thank you for making the time to join us this morning.
2: My pleasure.
1: Thank you so very much. Great to hear your voice again. Yesterday night I listened over again to your appearance on Thankful Thursday in 2022, and it was such a blessing, you know, listening back to all those wonderful testimonies that you shared. But I know that, I mean, principally what prompted this invitation is that you recently celebrated your 40th birthday. So that's a beautiful one. And from all of us here, hearty congratulations to you, Esther, once again. That's a milestone. I mean, one should never take any of these things for granted.
2: Yeah, thank you so much. Thank you.
1: Yeah, you're welcome. You're welcome. Always a joy. Wish you many, many more happy and blessed returns, and more fruitful years in God's kingdom. And
2: amen.
1: I mean, amazing years that will blow your mind by His grace, in Jesus' name.
2: Amen.
1: And I also know that since you last joined us on Thankful Thursday, well, you've left us in Nigeria. I know we have many listeners who are not in Nigeria as well, so those who are not in Nigeria too will be chuckling listening to this. But I want to ask you, you know, on a lighter note, what have you missed about not being physically in Nigeria?
2: For me, I've missed the community.
1: You know,
2: sometimes I mean, when we're in Nigeria, we complain a lot. But you know how they say, you don't know what you have until you lose it,
1: right?
2: That great sense of community, family, support system. I miss that every day.
1: And of course, I often hear people talk about that as well. I have a very close friend as well who, I mean, anytime I speak to him, that's exactly what he talks about, because you seem to have like you have a community, as you have said it here. There you have acquaintances and friends, but not like the, you know, the community can always fall back on like you have in Nigeria.
2: Yeah,
1: that's beautiful. Okay, so that's one thing you have missed. What's one thing you say you've gained, like, well, this is good that I'm here?
2: Okay, as much as I've missed the community in Nigeria, it's also good to, this is also speaking from a standpoint as a Christian.
1: Okay,
2: you know,
1: beautiful.
2: Seeing that we actually serve a universal God.
1: Oh yes.
2: Because half the time we do not serve an African God.
1: Oh we yes,
2: serve
1: we do not.
2: A racial God.
1: No, we don't.
2: And it's very interesting to be in a multicultural nation.
1: Beautiful.
2: Where you can see people and understand different cultures, and also see how people perceive God differently. For that, I'm very happy to be in this space, because it also broadens your knowledge about, you know, understanding people and accepting people.
1: Yeah.
2: Not just worshiping God from the point of an African person. You know, you get to see, I'll give an example.
1: Yeah.
2: In Nigeria, when we pray, it's different. We are very loud. It's good to see that there are other people that worship God genuinely, but in a different way.
1: But in a different way.
2: But it's important to acknowledge that and not discriminate that and say, oh, that's not how it's done.
1: Mm-hmm.
2: So that exposure and that accepting other people and that integration is also what I have seen here. And I do appreciate that.
1: That's a very profound observation, really, because I recall that the first time I ever worshipped in a church in the UK, then I was a Baptist then, and I wanted to be in a Baptist church. So I know I was going along, and I met one, you know, African brother, and he said on a Sunday morning, and he said, "Look, I'm trying to locate this particular Baptist," and he said, "Look, what's wrong with you? You're an African. Why are you trying to go to a Baptist church? Just go to that, you know, Redeemed church there." Well, on that Sunday, I ended up in that Redeemed church. I worshiped, you know, it was basically like you are in Nigeria, because many of our folks there. And then the following Sunday, I made sure I went to that particular church, you know, and I got there. And just what you mentioned there, whereas in Africa, we worship God so loudly. The prayers are loud, the singing loud. And that job, people say prayers and they don't say amen until the very end of the prayer. You know, somebody is saying the prayer and they just keep quiet. Predominantly white church. And then at the end, everybody says a deep amen. And I mean, that was something really like a culture shock. But I love the way that you have mentioned it, the way we should be thankful for it. It proves to us, as you mentioned, we don't serve a Nigerian God. Not an African God. So to see God expressing himself in different cultures, in different ways, is something really to marvel at and to really worship him. I'm really thankful for that profound observation, you know. And I can imagine, because London is as cosmopolitan as it comes. You practically find everybody from every part of the world there. Beautiful. So the church you attend, let me just ask a bit, how cosmopolitan it is? Is it like basically a Nigerian church, African church, or you have a mix of many of the people in London as well as possible?
2: You know, the church I actually attend is a Ghanaian church. And it's
1: really?
2: Yes, it's a Ghanaian church.
1: That's interesting. And I'm going to ask you how you chose that, because I know that for a while, for a time, you were making a point about choosing the church on Instagram. But go ahead first.
2: Yes. It took 9 whole months to find the church. Because for me, because for me, finding a church is like finding a spouse. And for me, that's like one of the most important decisions you must make.
1: Mm-hmm.
2: You don't just go into any church. As much as we know, people mention God, but you have to find a church that resonates with you, a church that helps you in 3 different ways, helps you to grow spiritually, a church that is all, for me personally, a church that is about consecration, and a church that leads me to a victorious Christian life. You know, for me, it's very important that I have that
1: is
2: in the church that I would worship. So it took a while. I did look out for churches. I saw a lot of Nigerian churches that were close to me, but I didn't quite feel that sense to join those churches. And it's not because there's nothing wrong with the church. If you are led by the Holy Spirit, Holy Spirit is
1: your own church. He has a plan for you.
2: Everyone.
1: He has a plan. He has a work that he wants to do in a particular place.
2: Yes, I mean, we all have our individual contributions bespoke to us to contribute to the kingdom of God, and
1: Absolutely.
2: God will place you where you belong, and
1: Absolutely.
2: We can fulfill that purpose, that mandate. So this church was quite funny. In fact, how I joined this church was actually miraculous.
1: Okay.
2: I was actually going to a Philippines church. I saw a post of a church opposite the park, and I was actually headed there.
1: Okay.
2: And for some reason, there was this guy that was on the sidewalk when I was going to the church, and he said he was obstructing our way.
1: Okay.
2: Then he just stopped me and said, "Sister, good morning. My name is X. We worship here. We would like to invite you to church." And
1: serious?
2: I said, "Wow." I said, "I am actually on my way to a church for the first time today."
1: Wow.
2: So I looked at him and said, "Okay, I'll just follow you." And I followed him upstairs to the building. And I liked the church, and the rest is history, like they say.
1: Wow.
2: And I'm even, you know, a worker in the church today. So for me, that was very divine. First of all, he would later tell me that he was actually late for church. He's the pastor of the church. I got to find out he's actually the pastor of the church. He would later tell me that he was actually late for church that day. He has never been that late. His wife made him late.
1: Wow, amazing.
2: And I was 1 hour late for the church I was going to. So imagine if I was early and he was early.
1: And he was early, you'd have missed.
2: Yeah, it was very so. So maybe that was the church God wanted me to go to, and that was how I landed in that church. And the rest is history, like they say. And I don't enjoy being part of that family. And that's where I'm seeming to find some form of community.
1: Well, amazing, amazing. So, I mean, that's what they say when they say God works in a mysterious way. And you know, so somebody was a bit late going to church. I mean, with the benefit of hindsight, it could just have been, and but it appears that it was just so that he would see you. And you know that he actually opened his mouth to invite you, to ask you. You know, those little things, he could have been so preoccupied with getting to church, you know, getting to church early and not even bother at all. Beautiful.
2: Yes.
1: Beautiful. And I'm very sure that you're going to be a blessing to that church, and the church will be a blessing to you too, by his grace.
2: Yeah, by the grace of God, I take a foundation class now. I teach the foundation class for new believers. It's such a privilege to do so.
1: Beautiful, beautiful. And that's another thing about you know, many about the recent wave of, you know, African migration to the UK, at a time when it would appear that the indigenous population seems to be wavering in faith. You know, there's an opportunity for Africans to then bring about a revival of sorts, you know, when you have people like you who are passionate to serve in local churches. And that's exactly the little things that, you know, that build up a nation and the faith there. So so we're all counting on you guys who are there now, you know.
2: Yes.
1: Yeah, to be missionaries there.
2: Yes.
1: Absolutely.
2: Such a privilege.
1: Beautiful. Yeah. Beautiful. Okay, we go back to your 40th. And it's a big deal. And I've said congratulations before on the day. I'm saying it again. We are all saying it from Gospel Best Radio. But I want to ask you that this is Thankful Thursday. What we do is, if we count blessings, we also celebrate our joy, you know, of salvation in Christ. Would you say that you've in the past 40 years, you've ever experienced something close to an existential crisis, a time like a dark period of life when, well, you could not say for certain at that time that things would be as they are today?
2: I have experienced that. Everybody does experience that.
1: I have as well.
2: Everybody does experience that. You see, for me, I have, and I'm very thankful because I didn't even know that I would be where I am today.
1: Hallelujah.
2: I mean, I would have this version of me. More importantly, what I'm very thankful for is salvation.
1: Hallelujah.
2: Because for me, that's the most important thing. And by the grace of God, I rededicated my life when I was 29.
1: Beautiful.
2: You know, when you
1: rededicated your life.
2: Yes, at the age of 29. And when you do that as an adult, you have to be thankful, because it was just the grace of God, because you were already grown. You already had your ways. The fact that you had to unlearn certain things to follow God. I'm not like some people who were very privileged to be, you know,
1: raised
2: in a Christian home, and, you know, they had to just continue living like that. So for me, that's what I'm very grateful for. And on that day, this leading to my birthday.
1: Okay.
2: Quite strange, but I'm more excited about my birthday, days leading to my birthday, than the day, because it gets me into deep thinking.
1: Okay.
2: I had reflection of my life.
1: Yeah.
2: And I just saw that God has been faithful. I mean, I went back to thinking about a lot of uncertain things. At the point where I didn't even have mentorship, at the point where I didn't have guidance. And I looked at a lot of people who we all grew up together, and how, if they had better guidance, it would have been better meaning of their life. And for me, and I think I posted all that on social media, for a meaningful life, for a purposeful life, for guidance, for walking a path that gives me peace, that in itself, you know, makes me happy. Because there was a time when you just wake up and just leave. And that's what I say. When I was thanking God, in one of my posts, I said, I thank God for life, and I thank God for living.
1: For living.
2: Somebody might look at that and say, doesn't not mean the same thing. It doesn't mean the same thing. The fact that you are alive as a person does not mean that you are living. And when you are living, it's another stage. And when you are living purposefully, that's another thing to be thankful for. So I'm really thankful for that, that I have a life that
1: for
2: has
1: purposeful living.
2: a purposeful living, not just purposeful living in the secular way, which is important in terms of your talent and gift, but purposeful living in God's will,
1: integrated
2: into what you are doing in your secular world. So that's what I'm very thankful for.
1: Glory to God. And you're listening to my dear friend and sister Esther Nwabuko, who joins us today, Thankful Thursday, to celebrate God's goodness in our life and to reflect on His blessings over us. And that's something I'm sure you are doing as well. And if you have any testimony to share this morning, just tap the WhatsApp widget. If you're listening to us at gospelbestspirit.com, if you're at Mixelera, just tap the chat feature and send to us what you are thankful for this morning. Esther, I said thankful to God for purposeful living, for finding a place in Christ's kingdom. And of course, you know, that's what Paul said when he reflected on those who have not yet found the Savior. He said, that is what you yourself once were. That's what we once were. All of us were on the Lord's side. We were once, you know, without purpose in the world. And I mean, we lack words to describe what it means to have a purpose, to have a purpose in Christ, to have found, or rather to have been found. Right, Esther, to have been found by the Savior, you know, for us to have found, but to have been found by Him. To have been found by Him. So we feel so blessed, so special, like, wow, He has found me. What joy. Hallelujah. Hallelujah in the highest heavens. So if I ask you to, it's your 40th year, name your three top blessings. What would it be?
2: I would also say salvation.
1: Yeah, okay, exactly. That should be it.
2: Salvation, because for me, what salvation does for you is that it actually exposes you to the truth. Because the Bible says that he that knows, he shall know the truth, and the truth shall set you free.
1: Oh, yes.
2: So, salvation because of the truth, because of light, because of liberty. Understanding that I have light that I need to shine to my world. Understanding that I am free. I am not under the attack of Satan. Mm-hmm. Understanding that I am on the attack, actually, I'm not on the defense when it comes to the enemy.
1: Oh, yes.
2: Understanding the power that I have within me as a Christian.
1: Mm-hmm.
2: Understanding that I have a life in Christ. So I'm very thankful for
1: salvation.
2: I am also very
1: Esther, sorry, you mentioned three things. You started thankful for salvation because of truth, light, and something that I wanted to
2: liberty.
1: Good, be beautiful.
2: Liberty.
1: Because you actually have a gift for expressing things. Sometimes when I listen to some of your videos on Instagram, I'm still going to play one. So you're probably like a preacher or theologian in the making, but truth, light, and liberty. Yeah.
2: Yes.
1: Beautiful. Okay,
2: yes.
1: The second one.
2: So I'm also thankful for my family. And when I say for my family, a lot of people have, you know, made, you know, marriage a thing as if they demonize it. Marriage is demonized. I'm very thankful
1: for the contemporary culture does that.
2: My family. I'm very thankful for the presence of God in my family.
1: Hallelujah.
2: I'm very thankful that God is present in my household, and it's very obvious in the way we do things, in terms of the values that are maintained. What my son sees. I'm thankful for the presence of God in even raising my son.
1: Hallelujah.
2: I'm thankful for the version of me that my family gets to have, because there's a version of you that happens when you come to know Christ. There's a nudging of the Holy Spirit to how you can, you know, live your life and coordinate yourself. You don't have to, you know, sometimes people say, when something happens in the house, who do you report to? Have somebody to report to? I don't know, but I have the Holy Spirit to report to, because when you have the Holy Spirit in you, you are constantly nudged to do the right thing.
1: Exactly.
2: Yeah, chastised. You don't have to follow. I mean, sometimes that place is there to meet an elder, but that is also a human being that is depending on God. So I'm thankful for the presence of God in the presence of God in our family. Laughter, I call it laughter, shared laughter, joy that springs just from God in our family. That's number two. I'm also thankful for health.
1: For
2: health is important, because after life is health. Every other thing, I mean, like I tell people, once you know the truth, I'm not the kind of person who will come and tell you, I pray for a car, No. Once you have light and you have truth, every other thing is secondary. Just like it says, seek ye first the kingdom of God and His righteousness.
1: And His righteousness, so yes.
2: Matthew 6:33. And every other thing
1: will be added.
2: that will be added. So I'm not going to sit here and be focusing on the benefits when I should focus on the core, which is seeking God. Because when you seek God, you have the power to get everything. It's in your hands. It's just for you to unlock it, unlock that wisdom with God. So I'm thankful, like I said, for salvation, for the presence of God in my family, and for health. Because it's only a healthy body. And when I say health, I'm talking about spiritual and physical health. It's only a healthy body that can serve God. I mean, and again, it still goes back to salvation and truth and light and all that. Yeah. Because when you are healthy, when you have salvation, when you have truth, you will be aware of your spiritual health. And when you have your spiritual health, you can coordinate your physical health.
1: Oh yes.
2: Because when you are very aligned with God, you don't need somebody, a doctor, to come and tell you something that you need to eat right. You have to exercise. The Holy Spirit in you, through your spiritual enlightenment,
1: will minister to you.
2: Coordinates your secular activities and make you fit physically and even at your vocation. So that's why I'm thankful for those three: salvation,
1: family, and health.
2: And health. Beautiful.
1: Beautiful. So I just asked Esther Nwabuko to share with us our top three blessings today, this season, and she has mentioned salvation because of what of the gift that we receive through our salvation in Christ: truth, liberty, and light, because of family and because of health. And there's something very profound again that you mentioned while discussing family. You are thankful, of course, for the marriage you have and the family you have, for the people surrounding, for the laughter. You also mentioned that you are thankful for the version of you that your family has, and that's a beautiful, that's a really profound one, because you have said that that version of you is because of your salvation. And that really gives, you know, a cause for one to pause and reflect, because really those who are close to you as a Christian, if they delight in you and they are glad to be around, it's because they have that version of you which is made possible because you are saved. So I mean, in all probability, if you were not saved, if a person was not saved, that person's child or children would have a totally different kind of mother, you know. Exactly. Wow. I mean, and that's an important thing to really really be thankful for. Amazing. There's something you posted once. I'm going to play it. Okay. I already let the cat out of the bag. I was planning to play it and to ask you whether you recognize the voice of the person saying this. I want to listen to this.
2: Yes, God can be silent for 1, 5, 10, 20 years. We never know when he's going to answer. So are we now going to say that because he has not responded, he's not God? He's still God. So God wants to be sure that our gaze is on him, not for the things we see. And how do you know this? Is when you have prayed to God and God has not answered you and you stop, then you now go and look for other means, either trying to compromise or going to through other fetish way to get what you want. So it means that you actually did not come to God because you love him and trust him. You were just trying his ways. You're just trying his ways. You're trying to transact with him. So it didn't work. You just went somewhere else.

0: So it's important for us to know that faith in itself is about having our gaze on God. And like the scripture says, first believe that he is and a rewarder of those that diligently seek him. First believe that he is. Who is God?
1: Yeah.
0: God is silent for years.
1: See, and I really love that part where it says it is possible for God to be silent for years in a person's life.
0: Yes.
1: You know, for a person's life. And I want to ask you this one. Have you ever experienced something like that? And if somebody listening today, somebody who will listen after now, is passing through such an episode, how would you encourage such a person?
0: Yes, thank you very much for that. You know, even listening to it again, I was even learning, because sometimes when the Spirit of God is in you, when you are speaking, you listen to the words that come out from your mouth, mm-hmm. and you learn from it, because you didn't speak out of human knowledge.
1: Oh, yeah.
0: Because you were inspired by the Spirit. Mm. Of course, I have gone through silent times with God. Mm. And unfortunately, just like we deal with a lot of instant gratification in the secular world,
1: yeah.
0: where people just want to start something and reap tomorrow,
1: yeah.
0: In the faith as well, it's like that. People come to God, and they feel like when they come to God, all of their problems, their challenges. I like to call things challenges and not a problem, because problem is where you have named it finally. Challenges is where there's other the way out. People feel like when they come to God, everything is smooth and nice, but that's not the situation. Half the time, when you come to God, you now become a spotlight of the enemy. So things actually take a different turn.
1: You're absolutely right.
0: And most times it's not very pleasant, but unfortunately the preachers of these days do not help it, and that's why I tell people, do not cherry pick when reading the Bible. Read everywhere. Go and read the book of Peter. There are certain books you read, you ask yourself, am I really ready for this work? And that's where you now know that you need God through the work. It's not by your power.
1: Oh, yes.
0: Right? So I have had silent moments in Christ, very silent moment, and it was quite overwhelming. And I'm not even saying, I mean, I made that post. It doesn't mean that when you go through those seasons, like, it's easy. That's why it's very important to have a community of covenant believers, because there are going to be times where you go through challenges and you cannot pray. It's not a sin. You are overwhelmed. That's okay. Right? That's a time where you need your community to stand in the gap for you, because you are very overwhelmed by the challenge and you cannot even pray effectively. And I'll give you an instance. I like to say things with examples.
1: Okay.
0: There was a time in my career where I had been moved to a job that I was very convinced that God told me to take that job.
1: Okay.
0: That was, I think, not my recent job. I came to the UK, the one before that.
1: Okay.
0: And I had gone to that job because the previous job I was working in a multinational company that had very strong policies and very, very, a lot of values. So we didn't quite face the challenges of bribery and corruption from the Nigerian market, because the industry knew that the company didn't do that. So I had now moved to a company that was very Nigerian.
1: Yeah.
0: And the values were not as strong. But for me, I knew this when I was going there. And I said to myself, Esther, you've been in a company where the values are very integrated into the company, the corporate culture. Now go to this place. Let's see whether you have those values in you.
1: Whether you can
0: compromise. And I took that as a challenge and I went, oh, goodness, it wasn't easy.
1: Mm.
0: You can imagine being a salesperson amongst up to 10 salespeople who were ready to do anything to get a sales in, but you are not ready to do that. You put you on a double disadvantage side, because you could be losing your clients and your prospects, your colleagues, because
1: you're not playing by the same rules.
0: Yes, and you're not even shielded by the company values. It's like, this can be done, but why are you not doing it? So it was a challenging period for me in terms of getting a sale in, and it got to a point I asked myself, it felt like God was silent. At some point, even from colleagues, I wasn't getting the result that I usually get as somebody who likes to perform, and I was very overwhelmed that period. I remember a day that I got home from work. I held my bag and I told my auntie, I said, I'm serving God. Why are all these things happening? I was tired. I had encouraged myself. I had read, David encouraged himself. I had read everything. I didn't have words again for myself. I knew that God is God, but it was just that my reality

0: God move for his sake, not because we want to show that, hey, I better pass you or something.
1: Yeah.
0: And that was how God moved, and I was able to make a lot of sales, and I even left the job to a better job eventually. But it was a very long, quiet time, right, that I went through. It was very challenging, and I couldn't pray. But at that point, you know, my auntie prayed for me and all that. And there was another time at another job where I had a lot of, my very recent job before I went to the UK, that one was, I just had attacks because I had a more senior role there.
1: Okay.
0: And I was trying to put structures in place. Of course, when you fight corruption, corruption will fight back.
1: Fight back.
0: So when I was putting those structures, all the corrupt people...
2: You are listening.
0: All the corrupt people were fighting me back. So at that point, I had to recruit people to pray with me. I was praying, but I needed a lot of support. So there are times when it's very silent, but God always comes through. And I'm going to mention another one. When I moved to the UK, this is very significant, right? When I moved here, my moving here was not planned. I just woke up one day. My son wanted to also come here and be with daddy and all that. So I just moved. I didn't have a plan. I didn't have a proper plan that when I come here, I'm going to do this, I'm going to do that. So I came and I wanted to take a rest for like 3 months because I'd worked very hard in Lagos. But when I was done with my 3 months, I said, okay, what next? I tried to get a job, but I couldn't find a job, and I didn't understand why. And even when I got jobs, I was overqualified. And I was like, I don't understand, but I have got... And it felt like the more I searched, the more I didn't find, the more I got rejections.
1: Wow.
0: Now, I was very concerned. Even though I still believed in God, my faith was in God, but I'm like, God, what? Let's get this job. Well, you see, another thing I'm going to tell people is that God is God and God never fails. Sometimes God puts us in those situations because of what he's preparing for us. I had no idea that at the time that God didn't want me to go into full-time employment anymore. He wanted me to start my own business. So delay, like they say, is not denial.
1: It's not denial.
0: So miraculously, I had started. That's why it's good for you to have the Holy Spirit with you. So what I did was I registered a sales consultancy. I started going for networking events. I live in London, so I was like, I'm going to take advantage of this city.
1: Yeah.
0: And I went for events, and I miraculously, because I can't even take credit for what I'm saying right now.
1: Hallelujah.
0: And I miraculously met a young man at the event. I chatted with him. I'm a very chatty person. And long story short, we found out that the company that he just left was looking for a sales agency to represent them in leads nurturing. And he recommended me on a Wednesday. By Friday, I had meetings with the people. By next Wednesday, in 7 days, I was told to start.
1: Are you serious?
0: So that's how I landed my first client here in the UK. So I am working now as an employer. I am a full-time staff in my own company.
1: Beautiful.
0: So when God is silent, he's not silent. He's actually preparing what's best for us, and we should trust him with that and ensure that, you know, we would always walk in his will. And even if it doesn't come through, he is God.
1: He is God.
0: So I have gotten to that point. And what happens is that when you have this happening to you frequently, or you know, I mean, for example, if I were to go to through the silent moment again, I will remember what happened before, and I'll be careful, and I'll be what's the word, sorry, not careful, I'll be hopeful.
1: You'll be hopeful.
0: Yes.
1: Yeah. I fully understand that. I mean, there's a hymn, but you know, very old thing. It says, each sweet Ebenezer I have in review confirms his good pleasure to see me quite true. Like every time you look back and count your blessings, and you look back, I mean, for example, you reveal those silent periods, or those seemingly silent periods, then, and you see how God worked things out, then you're encouraged.
0: Yes, you're very encouraged, and that's how it has helped me. So there is nothing, you know, that will happen to me today. I just saw that he has done it before, he will do it again.
1: Oh yes.
0: And there is nothing as experiential as your own testimony and your own experience with God. People can share their testimonies. It's good, it encourages you. But when you begin to allow yourself to allow God work in your life, it helps you. That's how faith grows. When it was very quiet when I was in the UK, I said, God, you did it before now. I know things you did for me in Nigeria. You did it before, you will do it again.
1: Exactly.
0: But you see, when I didn't know, but I knew that God will never, never forsake me. That one for sure. I was very sure of that.
1: Well, beautiful. Esther just

0: when God is silent, he is not silent. So there's never a time that God is silent. He's always working his grand purposes out. Sometimes he works it out, not in the way that we hoped for, but ultimately, as a wise God, he does it to his glory and for our good. And again, you have mentioned that, yes, it is possible for you to read all the experiences of the saint in the Bible or to listen to testimonies like this, but unless you have experiential knowledge, right? Is that what he said, right? Of God.
1: Yes.
0: Exactly. So each person must strive to have that experiential knowledge of God, and then you're going to see how he's going to work his great purposes out in your life. This is so beautiful. Esther, thank you so very much for joining us this morning. I wanted to listen to this and see if you can recall where it came from, because I'm going to. Beautiful note on which to close, you know, emphasizing the need for fellowship with God. And when you're in fellowship with him,
2: well, at least I can recognize my voice.
0: He's going to point you to prayer points. He's going to send help to you, and that's a beautiful one. And so I don't know if you have like a song for the season. I know many people sometimes they have like a song that they are singing for the season, or maybe at some point in any of these testimonies, a song that was handy for you and has remained with you for so long. Do you have any such song right now that can tell us? Maybe you can play it.
1: Of course. I have a song for the season, and it's Thank You by Don Moen.
0: Thank You by Don Moen.
1: Moen, yes. Moen, because that's what I've been singing. I always have songs for different seasons. There was a time it was in C.C. Winer's Goodness of God. Okay. And I think you would notice, all I have the song, I tell them my stories as well. So for now, it's Thank You.
0: Is it Thank You, Lord, or just Thank You?
1: Thank You, Lord. Thank You, Lord.
0: Okay, thank you, Lord. Okay.
2: Okay, so that was from 2022. And of course, Esther, that was your voice, right? So I asked you then, what's your song for this season? I said, Thank You, Lord. Yes. And I actually fell in love with that song too at that time. So, and I mean, I've played it a number of times on this program. Thank You, Lord. Beautiful, beautiful song. So, I mean, so you can guess what my next question is now. So this current season, is there a song?
1: There's always a song.
2: I mean, even that's a beautiful line. There is always a song, because for God's children, indeed, there is always a song. Okay, so share with us.
1: Yes, there's always a song, because and that's again what happens. That's why you should listen to gospel ministers by the Spirit, because those people are also very
2: absolutely. Absolutely. Inspired people.
1: It's also Thank You. Is this very, I don't know who sang, but it's a very simple song that we sing in Nigeria, like way back. Thank you, Lord.
2: Wow.
1: Thank you, Lord. Thank you, Lord.

0: Thank you, Lord, for everything you have done. As simple as those lyrics are, they're very deep. And I came by that song when I was reflecting on my life, my journey, everything from youthful Esther, teenage Esther, to professional Esther, to married Esther, to Esther as a mom. And that was a song that just came out because I couldn't find words, enough words, to show gratitude to God. And I just said, you know what? Thank you. From thank the you. Depth of my heart, thank you. And that song just came. And that's what I've been singing this season.
1: Wow. And I do pray that that will be your song for all time, that every time you look around, you will find reasons to sing that song. Thank you. Thank you, Lord. Thank you for everything you have done. And usually, so it's in all those commonplace choruses. Oh, we've got commonplace chorus, everyday chorus. Sometimes you just hear them again, and you have like just a fresh understanding, and then you are singing it without. And I mean, somebody was on one of our programs about 2 weeks ago. After praying, he then started singing. When I remember his promises, I shout hallelujah, and it was just as if I'd never heard it before.
0: Yeah,
1: it just had a new meaning to me. Yeah, this commonplace chorus. When I remember his promises, I shout hallelujah, and I played it over and over again. And I'm really thankful that you have shared with us this again. I'm sure somebody's out there too who will rediscover, rediscover this song. Thank you. Thank you, Lord. Thank you for everything. For everything you have done. And of course, you mean everything, right?
0: Absolutely everything. Everything is in capital letter. When you say everything, you think back. You think back to the time when you were misdiagnosed. You think back to the time when you could have been hit, when you were hit by a vehicle. You think back by when you could have been duped. You think back to when you could have married the wrong person. You think back to a lot of things. And you just say, thank you for everything.
1: For everything. And you also think back to that senior Esther who spoke to you about Christ. I remember that from 2022.
0: Yes, senior Esther.
1: You know, I was listening to it yesterday, and every time I recall it, it's always so.
0: It's always
1: an admission to me to say that you never know why God is asking you to just speak to this person. And I mean, God bless her wherever she is. That she,
0: she mentioned and I Christ to you. In the face. God bless her, senior Esther. I was in year one and she was in year three. She was the very first person that spoke to me about Christ, and every other person just watered on whatever she did.
1: Just watered on that. Yeah. Okay, so just give me, let me see if I can, if this is this, that, thank you, Lord, because
2: I dedicate this song to everybody out there.
1: Okay, it's not the one, because it's not one you're going to find rendered by the current artist. But I'm going to look for it at some point during the day and play it. Thank you, Lord, thank you for everything you have done and
0: for everything you have done.
1: And of course, already we can detect a theme in your life. It's a theme of gratitude, because 2022, I asked you, what's your song for this season? I was thank you, Lord. And now we ask you again, it is thank you, Lord, thank you for everything you have done. I mean, Esther, you've been a blessing to us this morning, beginning from you talking to us about how your move to the United Kingdom has shown you, and this is something you knew before, but you have experiential knowledge that you are not serving a Nigerian God, not an African God. When you see people from all walks of life, all nations of the world, serving God through Christ in their different ways, it actually solidifies your faith, I believe. To look and say, oh, God has manifested Himself to people from different places in the world. And then talking to us about salvation, that we should be thankful because of the truth it reveals to us, the light that has shone on us, and the liberty it gives us. And you have also mentioned that we should be thankful that our family members have access to the version of us that knows the Lord. That's so beautiful, because think about it. If my wife, if they don't have access to a version of me that knows the Lord, imagine how horrible a father or husband I would have been, and ditto for you as well. And it's just so beautiful. Thank you so very much. I mean, we could have a lot to talk about, because even as you spoke, you mentioned briefly there about being misdiagnosed, and then I recall that you shared something on Instagram at a point where you said that you had some appointment, and then you discover you just need to change your diet, and that things really change for you. I mean, things like that.
0: Yes,
1: and
0: yes.
1: I mean, so many things to be thankful for. And I understand when you say that, when you say everything, that everything should be
0: everything.
1: Exactly.
0: Everything
1: should be
0: in
1: caps. Everything.
0: Everything.
1: And of course, I want to thank you also for encouraging our listeners today. If anybody is passing through a silent period, let that person know that God is never silent. So you should just wait and wait patiently for Him. Any closing words today? I know you have a busy day ahead of you, and I pray that God will help you and grant you favor as you step out today. Any closing words from you?
0: Yeah, the closing words I have is that I want to encourage people that as much as you're a Christian, you should always pray that God helps you to live the Christian life through your everyday activity. For example, that's a prayer that I pray every morning, that will reflect Christ in everything that we do. We don't have to hold the Bible every time, but in your workplace, as you engage in conversations with people, your light should be seen at every point, because we are lights to this world.
1: Oh, yes.
0: Your Christianity should not be private to you, but it should reflect in your daily dealings, because you never know who gets saved by just even interacting and knowing you.
1: Exactly.
0: So that's my encouragement for people today. My word for people.
1: Light in every way. And thank you so very much. Christianity should not be private to you. And of course, Esther, if it was private to you, we would not probably have met, because I took an interest in you know making acquaintance of you, because you would readily identify with the Lord. Beautiful. I'm going to play "Thank You, Lord" by Don Wen, because I couldn't find that. Thank you, Lord. But we all know that chorus. Just that, getting like a recorded version of it that is all in the studio, it's not as easy as that. Beautiful. So I know that many people out there now are saying thanks to you. You've been a blessing. And Esther, I'm wishing you many happy returns. By the grace of God, you celebrate your 80th and you still be in faith,
0: Amen.
1: According to the will of God in health,
0: Amen.
1: And to the glory of God. And then you can look back and say, oh, that was the time. 40 years ago, I appeared on a radio station and I shared this testimony. And I pray if the Lord tarries, that will be the case in Jesus' name.
0: Amen.
1: So my regards to your lovely husband and son. Thank God that they've allowed you to be who God wants you to be, and to your new church as well. I mean, I'm going to listen back to this. I'm really thankful for you, Esther. And well, we look forward to having you again. Who knows, maybe when you're 45 or something like that. Or whenever you have something to share with God's people, do not hesitate. You can also reach out to me if you have something to share. Just, if the Spirit leads you. It's always a blessing to have you here.
0: Sure. Thank you so much for the privilege. It's always a privilege to share things about God. I mean, if I don't come, God will pick somebody else. So thank you for this privilege as well.
1: Yes. Okay, so have a beautiful day, and God bless you. God bless you more.
0: Bless you too. Bye.
1: Amen,
0: Thank you.
1: Bye-bye.
0: Bye.
1: And we just had our guest for Thankful Thursday, Esther Nwabuko, sharing God's blessings in our life and celebrating the joy of salvation. Thank you for joining us this morning. We'll be back shortly.
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8: Did you know? 7 reminders from the Bible of the dangers of doubts. The Bible emphasizes the importance of faith in God's promises and includes stories that illustrate the dangers of doubt. Here are 7 cautionary tales about the dangers of doubt. Number 1, the 10 spies. as recorded in Numbers 13 to 14. Sent to explore the promised land, 10 spies focused on the challenges and doubted God's ability to deliver it. Their lack of faith delayed Israel's entrance for a generation. Number 2. Sarah's laughter of doubt, recorded in Genesis 18:9-15. When God promised Sarah a son in her old age, she doubted because of her circumstances. While Isaac eventually came, her momentary disbelief delayed the fulfillment of the promise. Number 3. Gideon's fleece. Judges 6-7. Gideon doubted his calling to lead Israel and repeatedly sought reassurance through signs before acting. Though God granted his request, wavering faith can make the journey harder. Number 4. The disciples in the storm, as recorded in Mark chapter 4, verses 35 to 40. Faced with the storm, Jesus' disciples cried out in fear, doubting Jesus' power over nature. Jesus rebuked their lack of faith and calmed the storm. Number 5. The woman with the hemorrhage, as recorded in Mark 5:35-36. Reaching out to touch Jesus' cloak in faith for healing, the woman doubted for a moment after Jesus felt her touch. Jesus reassured her faith and made her well. Number 6. The Israelites at Kadesh, as recorded in Numbers 13-14. Similar to the story of the 10 spies, the majority of Israelites doubted God's ability to conquer Canaan based on the challenges they saw. Their lack of faith resulted in a lengthy delay. Number 7. Thomas' demand for proof, in John 20:24-29. Absent when Jesus first appeared after the resurrection, Thomas doubted the disciples' testimonies. While Jesus offered proof, true faith doesn't require seeing to believe. Why is this important? These stories remind us that doubt can create a barrier between us and God's blessings. While doubt is a normal human experience, dwelling on it can hinder our ability to trust God and receive His promises. The Bible encourages us to communicate our doubts to God and seek His strength to overcome them. Thank you for listening. I am Adetutu Awonuga for GospelBellsRadio.com.

0: characters that received exceptional wisdom from God. The Bible tells of the extraordinary wisdom that God granted to certain individuals in the Bible. These characters not only received divine insight, but also used it to accomplish great things for God's kingdom. Let's take a look at seven Bible characters who were blessed with exceptional divine wisdom. Solomon in 1 Kings 3:12. Solomon is perhaps the most famous example of God-given wisdom. When God offered to grant him anything he wished, Solomon asked for wisdom to govern Israel. God granted his request, making Solomon the wisest man of his time. This led to a prosperous and peaceful reign. Lesson: true wisdom is a gift from God and is best used to serve others and lead with justice. Joseph. Genesis 41:39 40. Joseph was endowed with wisdom to interpret Pharaoh's dreams, predicting 7 years of abundance followed by 7 years of famine. His wisdom not only saved Egypt, but also his own family and many others from starvation. Lesson: wisdom can be a source of deliverance, guiding us and others through difficult circumstances. Daniel. Daniel 1:17-23. Daniel was given wisdom and understanding by God, allowing him to interpret dreams and visions, including King Nebuchadnezzar's troubling dream. His wisdom earned him a high position in Babylon and helped preserve the lives of many wise men. Lesson: godly wisdom often involves insight into things beyond human understanding and can protect and elevate those who trust in God. Moses. Acts 7:22. Exodus 18:17-24. Moses was raised in the wisdom of Egypt, but was given divine wisdom by God to lead the Israelites out of slavery. His wise judgment and leadership were evident in how he handled disputes and governed the people, especially after receiving advice from Jethro to delegate responsibilities. Lesson: God's wisdom equips leaders to make sound decisions and effectively manage their responsibilities. Bezalel. Exodus 31:2-5. Bezalel was filled with the Spirit of God, giving him wisdom, understanding, and skill in all kinds of craftsmanship. He was appointed to oversee the construction of the tabernacle, ensuring that every detail reflected God's design. Lesson: wisdom is not just for leadership. It also applies to creative and technical skills, enabling us to produce work that honors God. Joshua. Deuteronomy 34:9. Joshua, Moses' successor, was filled with the spirit of wisdom when Moses laid hands on him. The wisdom was crucial as Joshua led the Israelites into the promised land, making strategic decisions in battle and governance. Lesson: wisdom is essential for guiding people into new territories and fulfilling God's promises. Stephen. Acts 6:8-10. Stephen, one of the first deacons of the early church, was full of faith, the Holy Spirit, and wisdom. His wisdom was evident in the powerful preaching and defense of the faith, which his opponents could not refute. Lesson: Godly wisdom can give us the courage and clarity to stand firm in our faith, even in the face of opposition. These stories remind us that God is the source of all true wisdom, and He grants it generously to those who seek Him and are willing to use it for His glory. Whether leading a nation, creating something beautiful, or defending the faith, God's wisdom empowers us to fulfill our unique callings. Thank you for listening. I am Adetutu Awonuga for GospelBellsRadio.com. Did you know? 7 major characters from the episode of the Golden Calf in Exodus 32 and the lessons to learn. One of the most dramatic episodes in the Bible is the incident of the Golden Calf in Exodus 32. This event involves key characters whose actions and decisions provide valuable lessons. Here are 7 major characters and the important lessons we can learn from them. 1. Moses. Role: leader of the Israelites, mediator between God and the people. His action: after receiving the 10 commandments on Mount Sinai, Moses descended to find the Israelites worshipping the golden calf. He broke the tablet in anger, destroyed the calf, and interceded for the people. The lesson: Moses exemplifies righteous anger against idolatry, the importance of strong leadership, and the power of intercessory prayer. 2. Aaron. His role: brother of Moses, high priest, and temporary leader in Moses' absence. Action: under pressure from the people, Aaron made the golden calf and facilitated idol worship. The lesson: Aaron's failure highlights the dangers of yielding to peer pressure and the consequences of compromising on spiritual convictions. 3. The Israelites. What role did they play? The people of God, recently liberated from Egyptian slavery. Their action: impatient for Moses' return, they demanded an idol to worship and reverted to pagan practices. The lesson: the Israelites' impatience and faithlessness warn against the dangers of idolatry and the need to trust in God's timing and faithfulness. 4. Joshua. What was his role? Moses' assistant and future leader of Israel. His action: Joshua remained with Moses on the mountain and was unaware of the people's sin until Moses descended. The lesson: Joshua's steadfastness and loyalty to Moses show the importance of being close to godly leadership and remaining faithful even in uncertain times. 5. Levites. Their role: members of the tribe of Levi, later chosen as the priestly tribe. Action: when Moses called for those loyal to the Lord, the Levites rallied to him and helped restore order, executing God's judgments on the idolaters. The lesson: the Levites' obedience and zeal for God's holiness demonstrate the importance of standing firm for righteousness and being willing to take difficult stands for God's commands. 6. The 3,000 men. Their role: the Israelites who actively participated in the idol worship. The action: They were executed by the Levites as a direct consequence of their idolatry and rebellion against God. The lesson: their faith underscores the seriousness of sin, particularly idolatry, and the reality of God's judgment. 7. God. The role of God. The sovereign and holy God, deliverer of the Israelites. His action. God expressed anger at the Israelites' sin and initially planned to destroy them, but relented after Moses' intercession. He punished the people with a plague. The lesson: God's actions highlight His holiness, the severity of idolatry, the power of intercession, and His willingness to forgive when there is genuine repentance. These characters and their actions provide profound lessons about leadership, faithfulness, obedience, and the consequences of sin. They remind us of the importance of trusting in God's timing, remaining steadfast in our faith, and the need for godly leadership. Thank you for listening. I am Adetutu Awonuga for GospelBellsRadio.com.
1: And it's a special thankful Thursday because we have with us a special guest who has just joined us in the virtual studio, my very special friend and sister, Esther Nwabuko. And interestingly, we have never met in person, right? We've never met in person, but you know, we've been friends for so long, because the last time she was with us here on Thankful Thursday was in 2022, October 20, 2022, precisely, and that's quite a time, right? And the last time, October 20, because I made a note of it in my note yesterday, October 28, 2022. And since then, I know, and I expect Esther to confirm shortly, I know that since then she has had greater blessings in her life. I know that our blessings have multiplied. I know that our faith has deepened. So Esther, is that true, or is that absolutely true?
2: Oh yes, of course.
1: good. Thank you so very much for joining us this morning and for coming into time. I know you have a very busy day ahead of you, so thank you for making the time to join us this morning.
2: My pleasure.
1: Thank you so very much. Great to hear your voice again. Yesterday night I listened over again to your appearance on Thankful Thursday in 2022, and it was such a blessing, you know, listening back to all those wonderful testimonies that you shared. But I know that, I mean, principally what prompted this invitation is that you recently celebrated your 40th birthday. So that's a beautiful one. And from all of us here, hearty congratulations to you, Esther, once again. That's a milestone. I mean, one should never take any of these things for granted.
2: Yeah, thank you so much. Thank you.
1: Yeah, you're welcome. You're welcome. Always a joy. Wish you many, many more happy and blessed returns and more fruitful years in God's kingdom. And
2: amen.
1: I mean, amazing years that will blow your mind by His grace, in Jesus' name.
2: Amen.
1: And I also know that since you last joined us on Thankful Thursday, well, you've left us in Nigeria. I know we have many listeners who are not in Nigeria as well. So those who are not in Nigeria too will be chuckling listening to this. But I want to ask you, you know, on a lighter note, what have you missed? What have you missed about not being physically in Nigeria?
2: For me, I've missed the community.
1: The community.
2: You know, sometimes. Mm-hmm. I mean, when we're in Nigeria, we complain a lot. But you know how they say, you don't know what you have until you lose it,
1: right?
2: That great sense of community, family, support system. I miss that every day.
1: And of course, I often hear people talk about that as well. I have a very close friend as well who, I mean, anytime I speak to him, that's exactly what he talks about, because you seem to have like a... I mean, you have a community, as you have said it here. Yeah. There you have acquaintances and friends, but not like the, you know, the community can always fall back on like you have in Nigeria.
2: Yeah.
1: That's beautiful. Okay, so that's one thing you have missed. What's one thing you say you've gained? Like, well, this is good that I'm here.
2: Okay. As much as I've missed the community in Nigeria, it's also good to this is also speaking from a standpoint as a Christian.
1: Okay,
2: you know,
1: beautiful.
2: Seeing that we actually serve a universal God.
1: Oh, yes.
2: Because half the time, we do not serve an African God.
1: Oh, we yes, we do not.
2: We serve a racial God.
1: No, we don't.
2: And it's very interesting to be in a multicultural nation.
1: Beautiful.
2: Where you can see people and understand different cultures and also see how people perceive God differently. For that, I'm very happy to be in this space because it also broadens your knowledge about, you know, understanding people and accepting people.
1: Yeah.
2: Not just worshiping God from the point of an African person. Mm-hmm. You know, you get to see, I'll give an example.
1: Yeah.
2: In Nigeria, when we pray is different. We are very loud.
1: Yeah.
2: It's good to see that there are other people that worship God genuinely, but in a different way.
1: But in a different way.
2: When it's important to acknowledge that and not discriminate that and say, oh, that's not how it's done.
1: Mm-hmm.
2: So that exposure and that accepting other people and that integration is also what I have seen here, and I do appreciate that.
1: And that's a very profound observation, really, because I recall that the first time I ever worshipped in a church in the UK, then I was a Baptist then, and I wanted to be in a Baptist church. So I know I was going along, and I met one, you know, African brother, and he said on a Sunday morning, and he said, look, I'm trying to locate this particular Baptist, and he said, look, what's wrong with you, an African? Why are you trying to go to a Baptist church? Just go to that, you know, Redeemed church there. Well, on that Sunday, I ended up in that Redeemed church. I worship, you know, it was basically like you are in Nigeria, because many of our folks there. And then the following Sunday, I made sure I went to that particular church, you know, and I got there. And just what you mentioned there, whereas in Africa, we worship God so loudly, the prayers are loud, the singing loud, and that church, people say prayers, and they don't say amen until the very end of the prayer. You know, somebody is saying the prayer, and they just keep quiet. Predominantly white church. And then at the end, everybody says a deep amen. And, I mean, that was something really like a culture shock. But I love the way that you have mentioned it, the way we should be thankful for it. It proves to us, as you mentioned, we don't serve a Nigerian God, not an African God. So to see God expressing himself in different cultures, in different ways, is something really to marvel at and to really worship him. I'm really thankful for that profound observation, you know, and I can imagine, because London is as cosmopolitan as it comes. You practically find everybody from every part of the world there. Beautiful. So the church you attend, let me just ask a bit, how cosmopolitan it is. Is it like basically a Nigerian church, African church, or you have a mix of many of the people in London as possible?
2: You know, the church I actually attend is a Ghanaian church. And it's
1: really?
2: Yes, the Ghanaian church.
1: That's interesting. And I'm going to ask you how you chose that. Because I know that for a while, for a time, you were making a point about choosing church on Instagram. But go ahead first.
2: Yes. It took 9 whole months to find a church. Because for me, finding a church is like finding a spouse. And for me, that's like one of the most important decisions you must make. You don't just go into any church. As much as we know, people mention God, but you have to find a church that resonates with you, a church that helps you in 3 different ways, helps you to grow spiritually, a church that is, all for me personally, a church that is about consecration, and a church that leads me to a victorious Christian life.
1: Yeah.
2: You know, for me, it's very important that I have that, in the church that I would worship. So it took a while. I did look out for churches. I saw a lot of Nigerian churches that were close to me, but I didn't quite feel that sense to join those churches. And it's not because there's nothing wrong with the church. If you are led by the Holy Spirit, Holy Spirit will see your own
1: church. He has a plan for you,
2: everyone.
1: He has a plan. He has a work that he wants to do in a particular place.
2: Yes. I mean, we all have our individual contributions bespoke to us to contribute to the kingdom of God. And
1: Absolutely.
2: God will place you where you belong. And
1: Absolutely.
2: We can fulfill that purpose. That mandate. So this church was quite funny. In fact, how I joined this church was actually miraculous.
1: Okay.
2: I was actually going to a Philippines church. I saw a post of a church opposite the park, and I was actually headed there.
1: Okay.
2: And for some reason, there was this guy that was on the sidewalk when I was going to the church, and he said he was obstructing our way.
1: Okay.
2: Then he just stopped me and said, "Sister, good morning. My name is X. We worship here. We would like to invite you to church."
1: Are you
2: and I
1: serious?
2: Said, "Wow." I said, I am actually on my way to a church for the first time today.
1: Wow.
2: So I looked at him and said, okay, I'll just follow you. And I followed him upstairs to the building, and I liked the church, and the rest is history, like they say.
1: Wow.
2: And I'm even, you know, a worker in the church today. So for me, that was very divine. Mm-hmm. First of all, he would later tell me that he was actually late for church. He's the pastor of the church. I got to find out that he's actually the pastor of the church. Mm. He would later tell me that he was actually late for church that day. He has never been that late. His wife made him late.
1: Wow, amazing.
2: And I was 1 hour late for the church I was going to. Mm-hmm. So imagine if I was early
1: exactly.
2: and he was early.
1: And he was early, you'd have missed.
2: Yeah, it was very so. So maybe that was the church God wanted me to go to, and that was how I landed in that church. And the rest is history, like they say.
1: Mm-hmm.
2: And I do enjoy being part of that family, and that's where I'm seeming to find some form of community.
1: Mm-hmm. Well, amazing, amazing. So I mean, that's what they say when they say God works in a mysterious way. And
2: yes.
1: You know, so somebody was a bit late going to church. I mean, with the benefit of hindsight, it could just have been, and but it appears that it was just so that he would see you, and you know that he actually opened his mouth to invite you, to ask you. You know, those little things. He could have been so preoccupied with getting to church, you know, getting to church early, and not even bother at all. Beautiful.
2: Yes.
1: Beautiful. And I'm very sure that you're going to be a blessing to that church, and the church will be a blessing to you too. By his grace.
2: Yeah, by the grace of God, I take a foundation class now. I teach the foundation class for new believers.
1: Mm-hmm. Mm-hmm.
2: It's such a privilege to do so.
1: Beautiful, beautiful. And that's another thing about, you know, many about the recent wave of, you know, African migration to the UK, at a time when it would appear that the indigenous population seems to be wavering in faith. You know, there's an opportunity for Africans to then bring about a revival of sort, you know, when you have people like you who are passionate to serve in local churches. And that's exactly the little things that, you know, that build up a nation and the faith there. So
2: yeah.
1: So we're all counting on you guys who are there now, you know.
2: Yes.
1: Yeah, to be missionaries there.
2: Yes.
1: Absolutely.
2: Such a privilege.
1: Beautiful. Yeah. Beautiful. Okay, we go back to your 40th, and it's a big deal. And I've said congratulations before on the day. I'm saying it again. We are all saying it from Gospel Best Radio. But I want to ask you that this is Thankful Thursday. What we do is we count blessings. We also celebrate our joy, you know, of salvation in Christ. Would you say that you've, in the past 40 years, you've ever experienced something close to an existential crisis? A time, like a dark period of life when, well, you could not say for certain at that time that things would be as they are today.
2: I have experienced that. Everybody does experience that.
1: Mm-hmm. Yeah, I have as well.
2: Yeah, everyone does experience that. You see, for me, I have, and I'm very thankful because I didn't even know that I would be where I am today.
1: Hallelujah.
2: I mean, I would have this version of me.
1: Mm.
2: More importantly, what I'm very thankful for is salvation.
1: Hallelujah.
2: Because for me, that's the most important thing.
1: Mm-hmm.
2: And by the grace of God, I rededicated my life when I was 29.
1: Beautiful.
2: You know, when you
1: rededicated
2: adult,
1: your life?
2: Yes, at the age of 29.
1: Good.
2: And when you do that as an adult, you have to be thankful because it was just the grace of God, because you were already grown.
1: Mm-hmm.
2: You already had your ways.
1: Mm-hmm.
2: The fact that you had to unlearn certain things to
1: Amen.
2: Follow God. I'm not like some people who were very privileged to be, you know,
1: born into
2: in a Christian home, and, you know, they had to just continue living like that. So for me, that's what I'm very grateful for. And on that day, this leading to my birthday.
1: Okay.
2: Quite strange, but I'm more excited about my birthday, days leading to my birthday than the day, because it gets me into deep thinking.
1: Okay.
2: I had reflection of my life.
1: Yeah.
2: And I just saw that God has been faithful. I mean, I went back to thinking about a lot of uncertain things.
1: Mm.
2: At the point where I didn't even have mentorship, at the point where I didn't have guidance. And I looked at a lot of people who we all grew up together, and how if they had better guidance, they would have made better meaning of their life. And for me, and I think I posted all that on social media,
1: mm-hmm.
2: for a meaningful life, for a purposeful life, for guidance, for walking a path that gives me peace. that in itself, you know, makes me happy, because there was a time when you just wake up and just leave. And that's what I say. When I was thanking God in one of my posts, I said, I thank God for life, and I thank God for living.
1: For living.
2: Somebody might look at that and say, it doesn't mean the same thing. It doesn't mean the same thing. The fact that you are alive as a person does not mean that you are living. And when that's you are living, it's another stage. And when you are living purposefully, that's another thing to be thankful for. So I'm really thankful for that, that I have a life that
1: for
2: has
1: purposeful living.
2: A purposeful living. Not just purposeful living in the secular way, which is important in terms of your talents and gifts, but purposeful living in God's will,
1: in God's
2: integrated
1: will.
2: Into what you are doing in your secular world. So that's what I'm very thankful for.
1: Glory to God. And you're listening to my dear friend and sister Esther Nwabuko, who joins us today, Thankful Thursday, to celebrate God's goodness in our life and to reflect on His blessings over our. And that's something I'm sure you are doing as well. And if you have any testimony to share this morning, just tap the WhatsApp widget. If you're listening to us at gospelbestspirit.com, if you're at Mixelera, just tap the chat feature and send to us what you are thankful for this morning. Esther, I said thankful to God for purposeful living, for finding a place in Christ's kingdom. And of course, you know, that's what Paul said when he reflected on those who have not yet found the Savior. He said, that is what you yourself once were. That's what we once were. All of us were on the Lord's side. We were once, you know, without purpose in the world. And I mean, we lack words to describe what it means to have a purpose, to have a purpose in Christ, to have found, or rather to have been found. Right, Esther, to have been found by the Savior, you know.
2: Yes,
1: not for us to have found, but to have been found by Him.
2: Yes,
1: you know,
2: actually.
1: Exactly. To have been found by Him. So we feel so blessed, so special, like, wow, He has found me. What joy. What joy. Hallelujah. Hallelujah in the highest heavens. So if I ask you to, it's your 40th year, name your three top blessings. What would it be?
2: My three,
1: your top three
2: blessings. I would also say salvation.
1: Yeah, okay, exactly. That
2: salvation,
1: should be it.
2: Salvation, because for me, what salvation does for you is that it actually exposes you to the truth, because the Bible says that he that knows, he shall know the truth, and the truth shall set you free.
1: Oh, yes.
2: So, salvation, because of the truth, because of light, because of liberty, understanding that I have light that I need to shine to my world, understanding that I am free, I am not under the attack of Satan. Mm-hmm. Understanding that I am on the attack, actually, I'm not on the defense when it comes to the enemy.
1: Oh, yes.
2: Understanding the power that I have within me as a Christian.
1: Mm-hmm.
2: Understanding that I have a life in Christ. So I'm very thankful for
1: salvation.
2: I am also very
1: Esther, sorry, you mentioned three things. You started thankful for salvation because of truth, light, and something that I wanted to
2: liberty.
1: Good, be beautiful.
2: Liberty.
1: Because you actually have a gift for expressing things. Now, when I listen to some of your videos on Instagram, I'm still going to play one. So you're probably like a preacher or theologian in the beginning, but truth, light, and liberty. Yeah.
2: Yes.
1: Beautiful. Okay,
2: yes.
1: Second one.
2: So I'm also thankful for my family. And when I say for my family, a lot of people have, you know, made, you know, marriage a thing as if they demonize it. Marriage is demonized. I'm very thankful
1: for the contemporary culture does that.
2: My family. I'm very thankful for the presence of God in my family.
1: Hallelujah.
2: I'm very thankful that God is present in my household, and it's very obvious in the way we do things, in terms of the values that are maintained. What my son sees. I'm thankful for the presence of God in even raising my son.
1: Hallelujah.
2: I'm thankful for the version of me that my family gets to have, because there's a version of you that happens when you come to know Christ. There's a nudging of the Holy Spirit to how you can, you know, live your life and coordinate yourself. You don't have to, you know, sometimes people say, when something happens in the house, who do you report to? Have somebody to report to? I don't know, but I have the Holy Spirit to report to, because when you have the Holy Spirit in you, you are constantly nudged to do the right thing.
1: Exactly.
2: Yeah, chastised. You don't have to follow. I mean, sometimes that place is there to meet an elder, but that is also a human being that is depending on God.
1: Mm-hmm.
2: So I'm thankful for the presence of God of God in our family. Laughter, I call it laughter, shared laughter, joy. that springs just from God in our family. That's number two. I'm also thankful for health.
1: For health
2: is important, because after life is health. Every other thing, I mean, once I tell people, you know the truth, I'm not the kind of person who will come here and tell you, I pray for a car, I pray. No. Once you have light and you have truth, every other thing is secondary. Just like it says, seek ye first the kingdom of God and his righteousness.
1: And his righteousness, so yes.
2: Matthew 6:33. Mm-hmm. And every other thing
1: will be added.
2: I'll be added. So I'm not going to sit here and be focusing on the benefits when I should focus on the core, which is seeking God. Because when you seek God, you have the power to get everything. It's in your hands.
1: It's
2: just for you to unlock it. Unlock that wisdom with God. So I'm thankful, like I said, for salvation, for the presence of God in my family, and for health. Because it's only a healthy body. And when I say health, I'm talking about spiritual and physical health. It's only a healthy body that can serve God. And again, it still goes back to salvation and truth and light and all that. Yeah. Because when you are healthy, when you have salvation, when you have truth, you will be aware of your spiritual health. Mm-hmm. And when you have your spiritual health, you can coordinate your physical health.
1: Oh yes.
2: Because when you are very aligned with God, you don't need somebody, a doctor, to come and tell you something that you need to eat right. You have to exercise. The Holy Spirit in you, through your spiritual enlightenment,
1: will coordinate
2: your secular activities and make you fit physically and even at your vocation. So that's why I'm thankful for those three: salvation,
1: family, and health.
2: And health. Beautiful. Health.
1: Beautiful. So I just asked Esther Nwabuko to share with us our top three blessings today, this season, and she has mentioned salvation. Because of what of the gift that we receive through our salvation in Christ, truth, liberty, and light, because of family and because of health. And there's something very profound again that you mentioned while discussing family. You are thankful, of course, for the marriage you have and the family you have, for the people surrounding, for the laughter. You also mentioned that you are thankful for the version of you that your family has, and that's a beautiful, that's a really profound one, because you have said that version of you is because of your salvation, and that really gives, you know, a cause for one to pause and reflect. Because really, those who are close to you as a Christian, if they delight in you and they are glad to be around, it's because they have that version of you which is made possible because you're saved. So I mean, in all probability, if you were not saved, if a person was not saved, that person's child or children would have a totally different kind of mother, you know.
2: Yes.
1: Exactly. Wow. And that's an important thing to really, really be thankful for. Amazing. There's something you posted. I'm going to play it. Okay. I already let the cat out of the bag. I was planning to play it and to ask you whether you recognize the voice of the person saying this. I want to listen to this.
2: Yes. God can be silent for 1, 5, 10, 20 years. We never know when he's going to answer. So are we now going to say that because he has not responded, he's not God? He's still God. So God wants to be sure that our gazing is on him, not for the things we see. And how do you know this? Is when you have prayed to God and God has not answered you and you stop, then you now go and look for other means, either trying to compromise or going through other fetish way to get what you want. So it means that you actually did not come to God because you love him and trust him. You were just trying his ways. You're just trying his ways. You're trying to transact with him. So it didn't work. You just went somewhere else. So it's important for us to know that faith in itself is about having our gaze on God. And like the scripture says, first believe that he is, and a rewarder of those that diligently seek him. First, believe that he is. Who is God?
1: Yeah.
2: God is silent for years.
1: You see, and I really love that part where it says it is possible for God to be silent for years in a person's life.
2: Yes.
1: You know, for a person's life. And I want to ask you this one. Have you ever experienced something like that? And if somebody listening today, somebody who will listen after now, is passing through such an episode, how would you encourage such a person?
2: Yes, thank you very much for that. You know, even listening to it again, I was even learning, because sometimes when the Spirit of God is in you, when you are speaking, you listen to the words that come out from your mouth and you learn from it, because you didn't speak out of human knowledge.
1: Oh, yeah.
2: Because you were inspired by the Spirit. of course, I have gone through silent times with God. And unfortunately, just like we deal with a lot of instant gratification in the secular world,
1: yeah,
2: where people just want to start something and reap tomorrow,
1: yeah,
2: in the faith as well, it's like that. People come to God, and they feel like when they come to God, all of their problems, their challenges — I like to call things challenges and not a problem, because problem is where you have named it finally. Challenges is where there's other the way out. People feel like when they come to God, everything is smooth and nice. But that's not the situation. Half the time, when you come to God, you now become a spotlight of the enemy. So things actually take a different turn.
1: You're absolutely right.
2: And most times, it's not very pleasant. But unfortunately, the preachers of these days do not help it. And that's why I tell people, do not cherry pick when reading the Bible. Read everywhere. Go and read the book of Peter. There are certain books you read, you ask yourself, am I really ready for this work? And that's where you now know that you need God through the work. It's not by your power.
1: Oh, yes.
2: Right? So I have had silence moments in Christ, very silent moment, and it was quite overwhelming. And I'm not even saying — I mean, I made that post, it doesn't mean that when you go through those seasons, like, it's easy. That's why it's very important to have a community of covenant believers, because there are going to be times where you go through challenges and you cannot pray. It's not a sin, you are overwhelmed. That's okay, right? That's a time where you need your community to stand in the gap for you, because you are very overwhelmed by the challenge and you cannot even pray effectively. And I'll give you an instance. I like to say things with examples.
1: Okay.
2: There was a time in my career where I had been moved to a job that I was very convinced that God told me to take that job.
1: Okay.
2: That was, I think, not my recent job before I came to the UK, the one before that.
1: Okay.
2: And I had gone to that job because the previous job I was working in a multinational company that had very strong policies and very, very a lot of values. So we didn't quite face the challenges of bribery and corruption from the Nigerian market, because the industry knew that the company didn't do that. So I had now moved to a company that was very Nigerian.
1: Yeah.
2: And the values were not as strong. But for me, I knew this when I was going there. And I said to myself, Esther, you've been in a company where the values are very integrated into the company, the corporate culture. Now go to this place. Let's see whether you have those values in you.
1: Whether you can
2: compromise. And I took that as a challenge and I went, oh, goodness, it wasn't easy.
1: Mm.
2: You can imagine being a salesperson amongst up to 10 salespeople who were ready to do anything to get a sales in, but you are not ready to do that. You put you on a double disadvantage side, because you could be losing your clients and your prospects to your colleagues, because
1: you're not playing by the same rules.
2: Yes, and you're not even shielded by the company values. It's like, this can be done, but why are you not doing it? So it was a challenging period for me in terms of getting a sale in, and it got to a point I asked myself, it felt like God was silent. At some point, even from colleagues, I wasn't getting the result that I usually get as somebody who likes to perform, and I was very overwhelmed that period. I remember a day that I got home from work. I held my bag and I told my auntie, I said, I'm serving God my bag. And I told my auntie, I said, I'm serving God. Why are all these things happening?

0: So now I want you to move for your sake, because they are now mocking you. I mean, they feel like, oh, this Christian girl, she's just using her religion as a, you know, saying all sorts. Do you know that when I started praying that prayer, and I said, God, move for your name's sake.
1: For
0: your that's
1: another sake.
0: Point, that when we serve God, we should let God move for his sake, not because we want to show that, hey, I better pass you or something.
1: Yeah.
0: And that was how God moved, and I was able to make a lot of sales, and I even left the job to a better job eventually. But it was a very long, quiet time, right, that I went through. It was very challenging that I couldn't pray. But at that point, you know, my auntie prayed for me and all that. And there was another time at another job where I had a lot of, my very recent job before I went to the UK. That one was, I just had attacks because I had a more senior role there.
1: Okay.
0: And I was trying to put structures in place. Of course, when you fight corruption, corruption will fight back.
1: Fight back.
0: So when I was putting those structures, all the corrupt people...
2: You are listening.
0: All the corrupt were fighting me back. So at that point, I had to recruit people to pray with me. I was praying, but I needed a lot of support. So there are times when it's very silent, but God always comes through. And I'm going to mention another one. When I moved to the UK, this is very significant, right? When I moved here, my moving here was not planned. I just woke up one day. My son wanted to also come here and be with daddy and all that. So I just moved. I didn't have a plan. I didn't have a proper plan that when I come here, I'm going to do this, I'm going to do that. So I came and I wanted to take a rest for like 3 months because I'd worked very hard in Lagos. Mm. But when I was done with my 3 months, I said, okay, what next? I tried to get a job, but I couldn't find a job and I didn't understand why. And even when I got jobs, I was overqualified. Mm. And I was like, I don't understand, but I have got... And it felt like the more I searched, the more I didn't find, the more I got rejections.
1: Wow.
0: Now, I was very concerned. Even though I still believed in God, my faith was in God, but I'm like, God, what? Let's get this job. Well, you see, another thing I'm going to tell people is that God is God and God never fails. Sometimes God puts us in those situations because of what he's preparing for us. I had no idea that at the time that God didn't want me to go into full-time employment anymore. He wanted me to start my own business. So delay, like they say, is not denial.
1: It's not denial.
0: So miraculously, I had started. That's why it's good for you to have the Holy Spirit with you. So what I did was I registered a sales consultancy. I started going for networking events. I live in London, so I was like, I'm going to take advantage of this city.
1: Yeah.
0: And I went for events, and I miraculously, because I can't even take credit for what I'm saying right now.
1: Hallelujah.
0: And I miraculously met a young man at the event. I chatted with him. I'm a very chatty person. And long story short, we found out that the company that he just left was looking for a sales agency to represent them in leads nurturing. And he recommended me on a Wednesday. By Friday, I had meetings with the people. By next Wednesday, in 7 days, I was told to start.
1: Are you serious?
0: So that's how I landed my first client here in the UK. So I am working now as an employer. I am a full-time staff in my own company.
1: Beautiful. Beautiful.
0: So when God is silent, he's not silent. He's actually preparing what's best for us. And we should trust him with that and ensure that, you know, we would always walk in his will. And even if he doesn't come through, he is God.
1: He is God.
0: So I have gotten to that point. And what happens is that when you have this happening to you frequently or, you know, I mean, for example, if I were to go through the silence moment again, I will remember what happened before, and I'll be careful, and I'll be what's the word? Sorry, not careful. I'll be hopeful.
1: You'll be hopeful.
0: Yes.
1: Yeah, I fully understand that. I mean, there's a hymn, but you know, very old thing says, "Each sweet Ebenezer I have in review confirms his good pleasure to see me quite true." Like every time you look back and count your blessings, and you look back, I mean, for example, you reveal those silent periods or those seemingly silent periods, and you see how God worked things out, then you're encouraged.
0: Yes, you're very encouraged, and that's how it has helped me. So there is nothing, you know, that will happen to me today. I just know that he has done it before, he will do it again.
1: Oh yes.
0: And there is nothing as experiential as your own testimony and your own experience with God. People can share their testimonies. It's good, it encourages you. But when you begin to allow yourself to allow God work in your life, it helps you. That's how faith grows.
1: Mm-hmm.
0: And when it was very quiet when I was in the UK, I said, God,

0: But you did it before now. I know things you did for me in Nigeria. You did it before and you will do it again.
1: Exactly.
0: But you see, when I didn't know. But I knew that God will never, never forsake me. That one for sure. I was very sure of that.
1: Well, beautiful. Esther just said, when God is silent, he is not silent. So there's never a time that God is silent. He's always working his grand purposes out. Sometimes he works it out, not in the way that we hoped for, but ultimately, as a wise God, he does it to his glory and for our good. And again, you have mentioned that, yes, it is possible for you to read all the experiences of the saints in the Bible or to listen to testimonies like this, but unless you have experiential knowledge, right, is that what he said, right, of God?
0: Yes,
1: exactly. So each person must strive to have that experiential knowledge of God, and then you're going to see how he's going to work his great purposes out in your life. This is so beautiful. Esther, thank you so very much for joining us this morning. I wanted to listen to this and see if we can recall where it came from, because I'm going to beautiful note on which to close, you know, emphasizing the need for fellowship with God. And when you're in fellowship with him,
2: well, at least I can recognize my voice.
1: He's going to point you to prayer points. He's going to send help to you, and that's a beautiful one. And so I don't know if you have like a song for the season. I know many people sometimes they have like a song that they are singing for the season, or maybe at some point in any of these testimonies, a song that was handy for you and has remained with you for so long. Do you have any such song right now that can tell us? Maybe you can play it.
3: Of course. I have a song this season, and it's Thank You by Don Mwen.
1: Thank You by Don Mwen.
3: Mwen, yes. Don Mwen, because that's what I've been singing. I always have songs for different seasons. There was a time it was in C.C. Winer's Goodness of God. Okay. And I think you would like it. When I have the song, I tell them my stories as well. So for now, it's Thank You.
1: Is it Thank You, Lord, or just Thank You?
3: Thank You, Lord. Thank You, Lord.
1: Okay, thank you, Lord. Okay.
3: Okay,
1: so that was from 2022. And of course, Esther, that was your voice, right? So I asked you then, what's your song for this season? And you said, Thank You, Lord.
3: Yes.
1: And I actually fell in love with that song too at that time. So, and I mean, I've played it a number of times on this program. Thank You, Lord. Beautiful, beautiful song. So, I mean, so you can guess what my next question is now. So this current season, is there a song?
3: There's always a song.
1: I mean, even that's a beautiful line. There is always a song, because for God's children, indeed, there is always a song. Okay, so share with us.
0: Yes, there's always a song, because and that's again what happens. That's why you should listen to gospel ministers by the Spirit, because those people are also very
1: absolutely. Absolutely, inspired people.
0: It's also Thank You. Is this very? I don't know who sang, but it's a very simple song. Is that we sing in Nigeria, like way back. Thank you, Lord.
1: Wow.
0: Thank you, Lord. Thank you, Lord.

0: Lord, thank you, Lord, for everything you have done. As simple as those lyrics are, they're very deep. And I came by that song when I was reflecting on my life, my journey, everything from youthful Esther, teenage Esther, to professional Esther, to married Esther, to Esther as a mom. And that was a song that just came out because I couldn't find words, enough words, to show gratitude to God. And I just said, you know what? Thank you. From the depth of my heart, thank you. And that song just came. And that's what I've been singing this season.
1: Wow. And I do pray that that will be your song for all time, that every time you look around, you will find reasons to sing that song. Thank you. Thank you, Lord. Thank you for everything you have done. And usually, so it's in all those commonplace choruses. What we call commonplace chorus, everyday chorus. Sometimes you just hear them again, and you have like just a fresh understanding, and then you are singing it without. And I mean, somebody was on one of our programs about 2 weeks ago. After praying, he then started singing. When I remember his promises, I shout hallelujah, and it was just as if I'd never heard it before.
0: Yeah,
1: it just had a new meaning to me. Yeah, this commonplace chorus. When I remember his promises, I shout hallelujah, and I played it over and over again. And I'm really thankful that you have shared with us this again. I'm sure somebody is out there too who will rediscover, you know, rediscover this song. Thank you, Lord. Thank you for everything. For everything you have done, and of course you mean everything, right?
0: Absolutely everything. Everything is in capital letter. When you say everything, you think back to the time when you were misdiagnosed. You think back to the time when you could have been hit, when you were hit by a vehicle. You think back by when you could have been duped. You think back to when you could have married the wrong person. You think back to a lot of things, and you just say thank you for everything.
1: And you also think back to that senior Esther who spoke to you about Christ. I remember that from 2022.
0: Yes, Esther.
1: You know, I was listening to it yesterday, and every time I recall it, it's always so.
0: It's always
1: an admission to me to say that, you never know why God is asking you to just, you know, speak to this person. And I mean, God bless her wherever she is, that she, you know, she mentioned Christ to you.
0: I appreciate it in the face. Yeah, God bless her. Senior Esther, I was in year one and she was in year three. She was the very first person that spoke to me about Christ, and every other person just watered on whatever she did.
1: Just watered on that. Yeah. Okay, so just give me, let me see if I can, if this is this, that, thank you, Lord, because.
2: I dedicate this song to everybody out there.
1: Okay, it's not the one, because you know this it's not one that you're going to find rendered by the current artist, but I'm going to look for it at some point during the day and play it. Thank you, Lord, thank you for everything you have done, and
0: for everything you have done.
1: And of course, already we can detect a theme in your life. It's a theme of gratitude, because 2022, I asked you, what's your song for this season? I was thank you, Lord. And now we ask again, it is thank you, Lord, thank you for everything you have done. I mean, Esther, you've been a blessing to us this morning, beginning from you talking to us about how your move to the United Kingdom has shown you, and this is something you knew before, but you know, you have experiential knowledge that you're not serving a Nigerian God, not an African God, when you see people from all walks of life, all nations of the world, serving God through Christ in their different ways. It actually solidifies your faith, I believe, you know, to look and say, oh, God has manifested himself to people from different places in the world. And then talking to us about salvation, that we should be thankful because of the truth it reveals to us, the light that has shone on us, and the liberty it gives us. And you have also mentioned that we should be thankful that our family members have access to the version of us that knows the Lord. That's so beautiful, because I mean, think about it. If my wife, if they don't have access to a version of me that knows the Lord, imagine how horrible a father or husband I would have been, and ditto for you as well. And it's just so beautiful. Thank you so very much. I mean, we could have a lot to talk about, because even as you spoke, you mentioned briefly there about being misdiagnosed, and then I recall that you shared something on Instagram at a point where you said that you had some appointment, and then you discover you just need to change your diet, and that things really change for you. Things like that.
0: Yes,
1: and
0: yes.
1: I mean, so many things to be thankful for. And I understand when you say that, when you say everything, that everything should be
0: everything.
1: Everything should be in caps. Everything. And of course, I want to thank you also for encouraging our listeners today. If anybody is passing through a silent period, let that person know that God is never silent. So you should just wait and wait patiently for Him. Any closing words today? I know you have a busy day ahead of you, and I pray that God will help you and grant you favor as you step out today. Any closing words from you?
0: Yeah, the closing words I have is that I want to encourage people that as much as you're a Christian, you should always pray that God helps you to live the Christian life through your everyday activity. For example, that's a prayer that I pray every morning, that will reflect Christ in everything that we do. We don't have to hold the Bible every time, but in your workplace, as you engage in conversations with people, your light should be seen at every point, because we are lights to this world.
1: Oh, yes.
0: Your Christianity should not be private to you, but it should reflect in your daily dealings, because you never know who gets saved by just even interacting and knowing you.
1: Exactly.
0: So that's my encouragement for people today. My word for people.
1: Light in every way. Light in every way. And thank you so very much. Christianity should not be private to you. And of course, Esther, if it was private to you, we would not probably have met, because I took an interest in, you know, making acquaintance of you, because you would readily, you know, identify with the Lord. Beautiful. I'm going to play "Thank You, Lord" by Don Wen, because I couldn't find that. Thank you, Lord. But we all know that chorus, just that, you know, getting like a recorded version of it that is, you know, all in the studio, it's not as easy as that. Beautiful. So I know that many people out there now are saying thanks to you. You've been a blessing. And Esther, I'm wishing you many happy returns. By the grace of God, you celebrate your 80th and you still be in faith,
0: Amen.
1: According to the will of God in health,
0: Amen.
1: And to the glory of God. And then you can look back and say, oh, that was a time. You know, 40 years ago, I appeared on a radio station and I shared this testimony. And I pray if the Lord tarries, that will be the case in Jesus' name.
0: Amen.
1: So my regards to your lovely husband and son. Thank God that they've allowed you to be who God wants you to be, and to your new church as well. I mean, so many. I'm going to listen back to this. I'm really, really thankful for you, Esther. And well, we look forward to having you again. Who knows? Maybe when you're 45 or something like that. Or whenever you have something to share with God's people, do not hesitate. You can also reach out to me if you have something to share. Just, you know, if the Spirit leads you, it's always a blessing to have you here.
0: Sure. Thank you so much for the privilege. It's always a privilege to share things about God. I mean, if I don't come, God will pick somebody else. So thank you for this privilege as well.
1: Yes. Okay. So have a beautiful day, and God bless you. God bless you more.
0: Bless you too. Bye.
1: Amen,
0: Thank you.
1: Bye-bye.
0: Bye.
1: And yes, we just had our guest for Thankful Thursday, Esther Nwabuko, sharing God's blessings in her life and celebrating the joy of salvation. Thank you for joining us this morning. We'll be back shortly.
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8: Did you know? 7 Bible characters that received exceptional wisdom from God. The Bible tells of the extraordinary wisdom that God granted to certain individuals in the Bible. These characters not only received divine insight, but also used it to accomplish great things for God's kingdom. Let's take a look at 7 Bible characters who were blessed with exceptional divine wisdom. Solomon in 1 Kings 3:12. Solomon is perhaps the most famous example of God-given wisdom. When God offered to grant him anything he wished, Solomon asked for wisdom to govern Israel. God granted his request, making Solomon the wisest man of his time. This led to a prosperous and peaceful reign. Lesson: true wisdom is a gift from God and is best used to serve others and lead with justice. Joseph. Genesis 41:39 to 40. Joseph was endowed with wisdom to interpret Pharaoh's dreams, predicting 7 years of abundance followed by 7 years of famine. His wisdom not only saved Egypt, but also his own family and many others from starvation. Lesson: wisdom can be a source of deliverance, guiding us and others through difficult circumstances. Daniel. Daniel 1:17-23. Daniel was given wisdom and understanding by God, allowing him to interpret dreams and visions, including King Nebuchadnezzar's troubling dream. His wisdom earned him a high position in Babylon and helped preserve the lives of many wise men. Lesson: godly wisdom often involves insight into things beyond human understanding and can protect and elevate those who trust in God. Moses, Acts 7:22, Exodus 18:17-24. Moses was raised in the wisdom of Egypt, but was given divine wisdom by God to lead the Israelites out of slavery. His wise judgment and leadership were evident in how he handled disputes and governed the people, especially after receiving advice from Jethro to delegate responsibilities. Lesson: God's wisdom equips leaders to make sound decisions and effectively manage their responsibilities. Bezalel, Exodus 31:2-5. Bezalel was filled with the Spirit of God, giving him wisdom, understanding, and skill in all kinds of craftsmanship. He was appointed to oversee the construction of the tabernacle, ensuring that every detail reflected God's design. Lesson: wisdom is not just for leadership. It also applies to creative and technical skills, enabling us to produce work that honors God. Joshua, Deuteronomy 34:9. Joshua, Moses' successor, was filled with the spirit of wisdom when Moses laid hands on him. The wisdom was crucial as Joshua led the Israelites into the promised land, making strategic decisions in battle and governance. Lesson: wisdom is essential for guiding people into new territories and fulfilling God's promises. Stephen, Acts 6:8-10. Stephen, one of the first deacons of the early church, was full of faith, the Holy Spirit, and wisdom. His wisdom was evident in the powerful preaching and defense of the faith, which his opponents could not refute. Lesson: godly wisdom can give us the courage and clarity to stand firm in our faith, even in the face of opposition. These stories remind us that God is the source of all true wisdom, and he grants it generously to those who seek him and are willing to use it for his glory. Whether leading a nation, creating something beautiful, or defending the faith, God's wisdom empowers us to fulfill our unique callings. Thank you for listening. I am Adetutu Awonuga for GospelBellsRadio.com. Did you know? 7 major characters from the episode of the Golden Calf in Exodus 32 and the lessons to learn. One of the most dramatic episodes in the Bible is the incident of the golden calf in Exodus 32. This event involves key characters whose actions and decisions provide valuable lessons. Here are 7 major characters and the important lessons we can learn from them. 1. Moses. Role: leader of the Israelites, mediator between God and the people. His action: after receiving the 10 commandments on Mount Sinai, Moses descended to find the Israelites worshipping the golden calf. He broke the tablet in anger, destroyed the calf, and interceded for the people. The lesson: Moses exemplifies righteous anger against idolatry, the importance of strong leadership, and the power of intercessory prayer. 2. Aaron. His role: brother of Moses, high priest, and temporary leader in Moses' absence. Action: under pressure from the people, Aaron made the golden calf and facilitated idol worship. The lesson: Aaron's failure highlights the dangers of yielding to peer pressure and the consequences of compromising on spiritual convictions. 3. The Israelites. What role did they play? The people of God, recently liberated from Egyptian slavery. Their action: impatient for Moses' return, they demanded an idol to worship and reverted to pagan practices. The lesson: the Israelites' impatience and faithlessness warn against the dangers of idolatry and the need to trust in God's timing and faithfulness. 4. Joshua. What was his role? Moses' assistant and future leader of Israel. His action: Joshua remained with Moses on the mountain and was unaware of the people's sin until Moses descended. The lesson: Joshua's steadfastness and loyalty to Moses show the importance of being close to godly leadership and remaining faithful even in uncertain times. 5. Levites. Their role: members of the tribe of Levi, later chosen as the priestly tribe. Action: when Moses called for those loyal to the Lord, the Levites rallied to him and helped restore order, executing God's judgments on the idolaters. The lesson: the Levites' obedience and zeal for God's holiness demonstrate the importance of standing firm for righteousness and being willing to take difficult stands for God's commands. 6. The 3,000 men. Their role: the Israelites who actively participated in the idol worship. The action: they were executed by the Levites as a direct consequence of their idolatry and rebellion against God. The lesson: their faith underscores the seriousness of sin, particularly idolatry, and the reality of God's judgment. 7. God. The role of God. the sovereign and holy God, deliverer of the Israelites. His action. God expressed anger at the Israelites' sin and initially planned to destroy them, but relented after Moses' intercession. He punished the people with a plague. The lesson. God's actions highlight His holiness, the severity of idolatry, the power of intercession, and His willingness to forgive when there is genuine repentance. These characters and their actions provide profound lessons about leadership, faithfulness, obedience, and the consequences of sin. They remind us of the importance of trusting in God's timing, remaining steadfast in our faith, and the need for godly leadership. Thank you for listening. I am Adetutu Awonuga for GospelBellsRadio.com. Did you know? 7 Bible characters that received exceptional wisdom from God. The Bible tells of the extraordinary wisdom that God granted to certain individuals in the Bible. These characters not only received divine insight, but also used it to accomplish great things for God's kingdom. Let's take a look at 7 Bible characters who were blessed with exceptional divine wisdom. Solomon in 1 Kings 3:12. Solomon is perhaps the most famous example of God-given wisdom. When God offered to grant him anything he wished, Solomon asked for wisdom to govern Israel. God granted his request, making Solomon the wisest man of his time. This led to a prosperous and peaceful reign. Lesson: true wisdom is a gift from God and is best used to serve others and lead with justice. Joseph. Genesis 41:39 to 40. Joseph was endowed with wisdom to interpret Pharaoh's dreams, predicting 7 years of abundance followed by 7 years of famine. His wisdom not only saved Egypt, but also his own family and many others from starvation. Lesson: wisdom can be a source of deliverance, guiding us and others through difficult circumstances. Daniel. Daniel 1:17-23. Daniel was given wisdom and understanding by God, allowing him to interpret dreams and visions, including King Nebuchadnezzar's troubling dream. His wisdom earned him a high position in Babylon and helped preserve the lives of many wise men. Lesson: godly wisdom often involves insight into things beyond human understanding and can protect and elevate those who trust in God. Moses. Acts 7:22. Exodus 18:17-24. Moses was raised in the wisdom of Egypt, but was given divine wisdom by God to lead the Israelites out of slavery. His wise judgment and leadership were evident in how he handled disputes and governed the people, especially after receiving advice from Jethro to delegate responsibilities. Lesson: God's wisdom equips leaders to make sound decisions and effectively manage their responsibilities. Bezalel. Exodus 31:2-5. Bezalel was filled with the Spirit of God, giving him wisdom, understanding, and skill in all kinds of craftsmanship. He was appointed to oversee the construction of the tabernacle, ensuring that every detail reflected God's design. Lesson: wisdom is not just for leadership. It also applies to creative and technical skills, enabling us to produce work that honors God. Joshua, Deuteronomy 34:9. Joshua, Moses' successor, was filled with the spirit of wisdom when Moses laid hands on him. The wisdom was crucial as Joshua led the Israelites into the promised land, making strategic decisions in battle and governance. Lesson: wisdom is essential for guiding people into new territories and fulfilling God's promises. Stephen, Acts 6:8-10. Stephen, one of the first deacons of the early church, was full of faith, the Holy Spirit, and wisdom. His wisdom was evident in the powerful preaching and defense of the faith, which his opponents could not refute. Lesson: godly wisdom can give us the courage and clarity to stand firm in our faith, even in the face of opposition. These stories remind us that God is the source of all true wisdom, and He grants it generously to those who seek Him and are willing to use it for His glory. Whether leading a nation, creating something beautiful, or defending the faith, God's wisdom empowers us to fulfill our unique callings. Thank you for listening. I am Adetutu Awonuga for GospelBellsRadio.com.
1: And it's a special thankful Thursday because we have with us a special guest who has just joined us in the virtual studio, my very special friend and sister, Esther Nwabuko. And interestingly, we have never met in person, right? We've never met in person, but you know, we've been friends for so long, because the last time she was with us here on Thankful Thursday was in 2022, October 20, 2022, precisely, and that's quite a time, right? And the last time she, October 20, because I made a note of it in my note yesterday, October 28, 2022. And since then, I know, and I expect Esther to confirm shortly, I know that since then she has had greater blessings in her life. I know that our blessings have multiplied. I know that our faith has deepened. So Esther, is that true, or is that absolutely true?
0: Oh yes, of course.
1: good. Thank you so very much for joining us this morning, and for coming into time. I know you have a very busy day ahead of you, so thank you for making the time to join us this morning.
0: My pleasure.
1: Thank you so very much. Great to hear your voice again. Yesterday night I listened over again to your appearance on Thankful Thursday in 2022, and it was such a blessing, you know, listening back to all those wonderful testimonies that you shared. But I know that, I mean, principally what prompted this invitation is that you recently celebrated your 40th birthday. So that's a beautiful one. And from all of us here, hearty congratulations to you, Esther, once again. That's a milestone. I mean, one should never take any of these things for granted.
0: Yeah, thank you so much. Thank you.
1: Yeah, you're welcome. You're welcome. Always a joy. Wish you many, many more happy and blessed returns, and more fruitful years in God's kingdom. And
0: amen.
1: I mean, amazing years that will blow your mind by His grace, in Jesus' name.
0: Amen.
1: And I also know that since you last joined us on Thankful Thursday, well, you've left us in Nigeria. I know we have many listeners who are not in Nigeria as well. So those who are not in Nigeria too, will be chuckling listening to this. But I want to ask you, you know, on a lighter note, what have you missed? What have you missed about not being physically in Nigeria?
0: For me, I've missed the community.
1: The community.
0: You know, sometimes. Mm-hmm. I mean, when we're in Nigeria, we complain a lot. But you know how they say, you don't know what you have until
1: you lose it, right?
9: that great sense of community, family, support system. I miss that every day.
1: And of course, I often hear people talk about that as well. I have a very close friend as well who, I mean, anytime I speak to him, that's exactly what he talks about, because you seem to have like you have a community, as you have said it here. Yeah. There you have acquaintances and friends, but not like the, you know, the community can always fall back on like you have, yes, in Nigeria.
9: Yeah.
1: That's beautiful. Okay, so that's one thing you have missed. What's one thing you say you've gained? Like, well, this is good that I'm here.
9: Okay, as much as I've missed the community in Nigeria, it's also good to, this is also speaking from a standpoint as a Christian.
1: Okay,
9: you know,
1: beautiful.
9: Seeing that we actually serve a universal God.
1: Oh, yes.
9: Because half the time, we do not serve an African God.
1: Oh, yes, we do not.
9: We serve a racial God.
1: No, we don't.
9: And it's very interesting to be in a multicultural nation.
1: Beautiful.
9: Where you can see people and understand different cultures, and also see how people perceive God differently. For that, I'm very happy to be in this space, because it also broadens your knowledge about, you know, understanding people and accepting people.
1: Yeah.
9: Not just worshiping God from the point of an African person. Mm-hmm. You know, you get to see, I'll give an example.
1: Yeah.
9: In Nigeria, when we pray, is different. We are very loud.
1: Yeah.
9: It's good to see that there are other people that worship God genuinely, but in a different way.
1: But a different way.
9: It's important to acknowledge that and not discriminate that and say, oh, that's not how it's done.
1: Mm-hmm.
9: So that exposure and that accepting other people and that integration is also what I have seen here. And I do appreciate that.
1: That's a very profound observation, really, because I recall that the first time I ever worshipped in a church in the UK, then I was a Baptist then, and I wanted to be in a Baptist church. So I know I was going along, and I met one, you know, African brother, and he said on a Sunday morning, and he said, look, I'm trying to locate this particular Baptist, and he said, look, what's wrong with you, an African? Why are you trying to go to a Baptist church? Just go to that, you know, Redeemed Church there. Well, on that Sunday, I ended up in that Redeemed Church. I worshiped, you know, it was basically like you are in Nigeria, because many of our folks there. And then the following Sunday, I made sure I went to that particular church, you know, and I got there. And just what you mentioned there, whereas in Africa, we worship God so loudly. The prayers are loud, the singing loud. And that job, people say prayers and they don't say amen until the very end of the prayer. You know, somebody is saying the prayer and they just keep quiet. Predominantly white church. And then at the end, everybody says a deep amen. And I mean, that was something really like a culture shock. But I love the way that you have mentioned it, the way we should be thankful for it. It proves to us, as you mentioned, we don't serve a Nigerian God. Not an African God. So to see God expressing himself in different cultures, in different ways, is something really to marvel at and to really worship him. I'm really thankful for that profound observation, you know. And I can imagine, because London is as cosmopolitan as it comes, you practically find everybody from every part of the world there. Beautiful. So the church you attend, let me just ask a bit, how cosmopolitan it is? Is it like basically a Nigerian church, African church, or you have a mix of many of the people in London as well as possible?
9: You know, the church I actually attend is a Ghanaian church. And it's
1: really?
9: Yes, it's a Ghanaian church.
1: That's interesting. And I'm going to ask you how you chose that. Because I know that for a while, and for a time, you were making a point about choosing church on Instagram. But go ahead first.
9: Yes. It took 9 whole months to find the church. Because for me, because for me, finding a church is like finding a spouse. And for me, that's like one of the most important decisions you must make.
1: Mm-hmm.
9: You don't just go into any church. As much as we know, people mention God, but you have to find a church that resonates with you, a church that helps you in 3 different ways, helps you to grow spiritually, a church that is all, for me personally, a church that is about consecration, and a church that leads me to a victorious Christian life.
1: Yeah.
9: You know, for me, it's very important that I have that,
1: in
9: the church that I would worship. So it took a while. I did look out for churches. I saw a lot of Nigerian churches that were close to me, but I didn't quite feel that sense to join those churches. And it's not because there's nothing wrong with the church. If you are led by the Holy Spirit, Holy Spirit will see your
1: church. He has a plan for you,
9: everyone.
1: He has a plan. He has a work that he wants to do in a particular place.
9: Yes, I mean, we all have our individual contributions bespoke to us to contribute to the kingdom of God, and God will place you where you belong, and we can fulfill that purpose, that mandate. So this church was it was quite funny. In fact, how I joined this church was actually miraculous.
1: Okay.
9: I was actually going to a Philippines church. I saw a post of a church opposite the park, and I was actually headed there.
1: Okay.
9: And for some reason, there was this guy that was on the sidewalk when I was going to the church, and he said he was obstructing our way.
1: Okay.
9: Then he just stopped me and said, "Sister, good morning. My name is X. We worship here. We would like to invite you to church." And
1: serious?
9: I said, "Wow." I said, "I am actually on my way to a church for the first time today."
1: Wow.
9: So I looked at him and said, "Okay, I'll just follow you." And I followed him upstairs to the building, and I liked the church, and the rest is history, like they say.
1: Wow.
9: And I'm even, you know, a worker in the church today. So for me, that was very divine. First of all,
1: I agree.
9: He would later tell me that he was actually late for church. He's the pastor of the church. I got to find out he's actually the pastor of the church. He would later tell me that he was actually late for church that day. He has never been that late. His wife made him late.
1: Wow, amazing.
9: And I was 1 hour late for the church I was going to. So imagine if I was early.
1: Exactly.
9: And he was early.
1: And he was early, you'd have missed.
9: Yeah, it was very so. So maybe that was the church God wanted me to go to, and that was how I landed in that church. And the rest is history, like they say. And I do enjoy being part of that family. And that's where I'm seeming to find some form of community.
1: Well, amazing. So I mean, that's what they say when they say God works in a mysterious way. And
9: yes.
1: You know, so somebody was a bit late going to church. I mean, with the benefit of hindsight, it could just have been, and but it appears that it was just so that they would see you. And you know that he actually opened his mouth to invite you, to ask you, you know, those little things. He could have been so preoccupied with getting to church, you know, get to church early and not even bother at all. Beautiful.
9: Yes.
1: Beautiful. I'm very sure that you're going to be a blessing to that church, and the church will be a blessing to you too. By His grace.
9: Yeah, by the grace of God, I take a foundation class now. I teach the foundation class for new believers. And such a privilege to do so.
1: Beautiful. And that's another thing about, you know, many about the recent wave of, you know, African migration to the UK, at a time when it would appear that the indigenous population seems to be wavering in faith. You know, there's an opportunity for Africans to then bring about a revival of sorts, you know, when you have people like you who are passionate to serve in local churches. And that's exactly the little things that, you know, that build up a nation and the faith there. So
9: yeah.
1: So we're all counting on you guys who are there now, you know.
9: Yes.
1: Yeah, to be missionaries there.
9: Yes.
1: Absolutely.
9: Such a privilege.
1: Beautiful. Yeah. Beautiful. Okay, we go back to your 40th. And it's a big deal. And I've said congratulations before on the day. I'm saying it again. We are all saying it from Gospel Best Radio. But I want to ask you that this is Thankful Thursday. What we do is we count blessings. We also celebrate our joy, you know, of salvation in Christ. Would you say that you've in the past 40 years, you've ever experienced something close to an existential crisis, a time like a dark period of life when, well, you could not say for certain at that time that things would be as they are today?
9: Yes, I have experienced that. Everybody does experience that.
1: Mm-hmm. Yeah, I have as well.
9: Yeah, everyone does experience that. You see, for me, I have, and I'm very thankful because I didn't even know that I would be where I am today.
1: Hallelujah.
9: I mean, I would have this version of me.
1: Mm.
9: More importantly, what I'm very thankful for is salvation.
1: Hallelujah.
9: Because for me, that's the most important thing.
1: Mm-hmm.
9: And by the grace of God, I rededicated my life when I was 29.
1: Beautiful.
9: You know, when you
1: rededicated your life.
9: Yes, at the age of 29.
1: Good.
9: And when you do that as an adult, you have to be thankful because it was just the grace of God, because you were already grown.
1: Mm-hmm.
9: You already had your ways.
1: Mm-hmm.
9: The fact that you had to unlearn certain things to follow God. Mm-hmm. I'm not like some people who were very privileged to be, you know,
1: raised in
9: a Christian home, and, you know, they had to just continue living like that. So for me, that's what I'm very grateful for. And on that day, this leading to my birthday.
1: Okay.
9: quite strange, but I'm more excited about my birthday, days leading to my birthday, than the day, because it gets me into deep thinking. Okay. I had reflection of my life.
1: Yeah.
9: And I just saw that God has been faithful. I mean, I went back to thinking about a lot of uncertain things. Mm. At a point where I didn't even have mentorship, at a point where I didn't have guidance. And I looked at a lot of people who we all grew up together, and how if they had better guidance, it would have been better meaning of their life. And for me, and I think I posted all that on social media, mm-hmm. for a meaningful life, for a purposeful life, for guidance, for walking a path that gives me peace, that in itself, you know, makes me happy. Because there was a time when you just wake up and just leave. And that's what I say. When I was thanking God in one of my posts, I said, I thank God for life, and I thank God for living.
1: For living.
9: Somebody might look at that and say, it does not mean the same thing. It doesn't mean the same thing. The fact that you are alive as a person does not mean that you are living. Hmm. And when you are living, it's another stage. And when you are living purposefully, that's another thing to be thankful for. So I'm really thankful for that, that I have a life that
1: for
9: has
1: purposeful living.
9: A purposeful living. Hmm. Not just purposeful living in the secular way, which is important in terms of your talents and gifts, but purposeful living in God's will,
1: integrated
9: into what you are doing in your secular world. Hmm. So that's what I'm very thankful for.
1: Glory to God. And you're listening to my dear friend and sister Esther Nwabuko, who joins us today, Thankful Thursday, to celebrate God's goodness in our life and to reflect on His blessings over us. And that's something I'm sure you are doing as well. And if you have any testimony to share this morning, just tap the WhatsApp widget. If you're listening to us at gospelbestradio.com, if you're at Mixelera, just tap the chat feature and send to us what you are thankful for this morning. Esther, I said thankful to God for purposeful living, for finding a place in Christ's kingdom. And of course, you know, that's what Paul said when he reflected on those who have not yet found the Savior. He said, that is what you yourself once were. That's what we once were. All of us were on the Lord's side. We were once, you know, without purpose in the world. And I mean, we lack words to describe what it means to have a purpose, to have a purpose in Christ, to have found, or rather to have been found. I mean, right, Esther, to have been found by the Savior, you know, for us to have found, but to have been found by Him.
9: Yes,
1: you know,
9: actually.
1: Exactly. To have been found by Him. So we feel so blessed, so special, like, wow, He has found me. What joy. What joy. Hallelujah. Hallelujah in the highest heavens. So if I ask you to, it's your 40th year, name your three top blessings. What would it be?
9: My three,
1: your top three, blessings.
9: I would also say salvation.
1: Exactly. That
9: salvation,
1: should be it.
9: Salvation, because for me, what salvation does for you is that it actually exposes you to the truth. Because the Bible says that he that knows, he shall know the truth, and the truth shall set you free.
1: Oh, yes.
9: So, salvation because of the truth, because of light, liberty. Understanding that I have light that I need to shine to my world. Understanding that I am free. I am not under the attack of Satan. Mm-hmm. Understanding that I am on the attack, actually, I'm not on the defense when it comes to the enemy.
1: Oh, yes.
9: Understanding the power that I have within me as a Christian.
1: Mm-hmm.
9: Understanding that I have a life in Christ. So I'm very thankful for
1: salvation.
9: I am also very
1: Esther, sorry, you mentioned three things. You started thankful for salvation because of truth, light, and something that I wanted to
9: liberty.
1: Good, be beautiful.
9: Liberty.
1: Because you actually have a gift for expressing things. Now, when I listen to some of your videos on Instagram, I'm still going to play one. So you're probably like a preacher or theologian in the making, but truth, light, and liberty. Yeah.
9: Yes.
1: Beautiful. Okay,
9: yes.
1: Second one.
9: So I'm also thankful for my family. And when I say for my family, a lot of people have, you know, made, you know, marriage a thing as if they demonize it. Marriage is demonized. I'm very thankful
1: for the contemporary culture does that.
9: My family. I'm very thankful for the presence of God in my family.
1: Hallelujah.
9: I'm very thankful that God is present in my household. And it's very obvious in the way we do things, in terms of the values that are maintained.
1: Mm-hmm.
9: What my son sees.
1: Mm-hmm.
9: I'm thankful for the presence of God in even raising my son.
1: Hallelujah.
9: I'm thankful for the version of me that my family gets to have, because there's a version of you that happens when you come to know Christ. Mm-hmm. There's a nudging of the Holy Spirit to how you can, you know, live your life and coordinate yourself. You don't have to, you know, sometimes people say, when something happens in the house, who do you report to? Have somebody to report to? I don't know, but I have the Holy Spirit to report to, because when you have the Holy Spirit in you, you are constantly nudged to do the right thing.
1: Exactly.
9: Yeah, chastised. You don't have to follow. I mean, sometimes that place is there to meet an elder, but that is also a human being that is depending on God.
1: Mm-hmm.
9: So I'm thankful for the presence of God in the presence of God in our family. Laughter, I call it laughter, shared laughter, joy that springs just from God in our family. That's number two. I'm also thankful for health. For health is important, because after life is health. Every other thing, I mean, I tell people, once you know the truth, I'm not the kind of person who come and tell you I pray for a car, no. Once you have light and you have truth, every other thing is secondary. Just like it says, seek ye first the kingdom of God and his righteousness.
1: And his righteousness, so yes.
9: Matthew 6:33. Mm-hmm. And every other thing
1: will be added.
9: So yes. I'm not going to sit here and be focusing on the benefits when I should focus on the core, which is seeking God. Because when you seek God, you have the power to get every other thing. It's in your hands.
1: It's
9: just for you to unlock it. Unlock that wisdom with God. So I'm thankful, like I said, for salvation, for the presence of God in my family, and for health. Because it's only a healthy body. And when I say health, I'm talking about spiritual and physical health. It's only a healthy body that can serve God. And again, it still goes back to salvation and truth and light and all that. Yeah. Because when you are healthy, when you have salvation, when you have truth, you will be aware of your spiritual health. Mm-hmm. And when you have your spiritual health, you can coordinate your physical health.
1: Oh, yes.
9: Because when you are very aligned with God, you don't need somebody, a doctor, to come and tell you something that you need to eat right. You have to exercise. The Holy Spirit in you, through your spiritual enlightenment,
1: will minister to you.
9: Coordinates your secular activities and make you fit physically and even at your vocation. So that's why I'm thankful for those three: salvation,
1: family, and health.
9: And health.
1: Beautiful. Beautiful. So I just asked Esther Nwabuko to share with us our top three blessings today, this season, and she has mentioned salvation because of the gift that we receive through our salvation in Christ: truth, liberty, and light, because of family and because of health. And there's something very profound again that you mentioned while discussing family. You are thankful, of course, for the marriage you have and the family you have, for the people surrounding, for the laughter. You also mentioned that you are thankful for the version of you that your family has, and that's a beautiful, that's a really profound one, because you have said that version of you is because of your salvation. And that really gives, you know, a cause for one to pause and reflect, because really those who are close to you as a Christian, if they delight in you and they are glad to be around, it's because they have that version of you which is made possible because you're saved. So I mean, in all probability, if you were not saved, if a person was not saved, that person's child or children would have a totally different kind of mother, you know.
9: Yes.
1: Exactly. Wow. And that's an important thing to really really be thankful for. Amazing. There's something you posted. Well, I'm going to play it. Okay, I already let the cat out of the bag. I was planning to play it and to ask you whether you recognize the voice of the person saying this. I want to listen to this.
9: Yes, God can be silent for 1, 5, 10, 20 years. We never know when he's going to answer. So are we now going to say that because he has not responded, he's not God? He's still God. So God wants to be sure that our gaze is on him, not for the things we see. And how do you know this? Is when you have prayed to God and God has not answered you and you stop, then you now go and look for other means, either trying to compromise or going through other fetish way to get what you want. So it means that you actually did not come to God because you love him and trust him. You were just trying his ways. You were just trying his ways. You're trying to transact with him. So it didn't work. You just went somewhere else. So it's important for us to know that faith in itself is about having our gaze on God. And like the scripture says, first believe that he is, and a rewarder of those that diligently seek him. First, believe that he is. Who is God?
1: Yeah.
9: God is silent for years.
1: You see, and I really love that part where it says it is possible for God to be silent for years in a person's life.
9: Yes.
1: You know, for a person's life. And I want to ask you this one. Have you ever experienced something like that? And if somebody listening today, somebody who will listen after now, is passing through such an episode, how would you encourage such a person?
9: Yes, thank you very much for that. You know, even listening to it again, I was even learning, because sometimes when the Spirit of God is in you, when you are speaking, you listen to the words that come out from your mouth, mm-hmm. and you learn from it, because you didn't speak out of human knowledge.
1: Oh, yeah.
9: Because you were inspired by the Spirit. Mm. Of course, I have gone through silent times with God.
1: Mm.
9: And unfortunately, just like we deal with a lot of instant gratification in the secular world,
1: yeah.
9: where people just want to start something and reap tomorrow,
1: yeah.
9: in the faith as well, it's like that. People come to God, and they feel like when they come to God, all of their problems, their challenges. I like to call things challenges and not a problem, because problem is where you have named it finally. Challenges is where there's other a way out. People feel like when they come to God, everything is smooth and nice, but that's not the situation. Half the time, when you come to God, you now become a spotlight of the enemy. So things actually take a different turn.
1: You're absolutely right.
9: And most times it's not very pleasant, but unfortunately the preachers of these days do not help it, and that's why I tell people, do not cherry pick when reading the Bible. Read everywhere. Go and read the book of Peter. There are certain books you read, you ask yourself, am I really ready for this work? And that's where you now know that you need God through the work. It's not by your power.
1: Oh, yes.
9: Right? So I have had silent moments in Christ, very silent moment, and it was quite overwhelming. And I'm not even saying, I made that post. It doesn't mean that when you go through the very silent moment, and it was quite overwhelming. And I'm not even saying, I made that post. It doesn't mean that when you go through those seasons,

0: to take that job rather.
1: Okay.
0: That was I think not my recent job. I came to the UK, the one before that.
1: Okay.
0: And I had gone to that job because the previous job I was working in a multinational company that had very strong policies and very, very a lot of values. So we didn't quite face the challenges of bribery and corruption from the Nigerian market because the industry knew that the company didn't do that. So I had now moved to a company that was very Nigerian.
1: Yeah.
0: And the values were not as strong. But for me, I knew this when I was going there. And I said to myself, Esther, you've been in a company where the values are very integrated into the company, the corporate culture. Now go to this place. Let's see whether you have those values in you.
1: Whether you can compromise.
0: And I took that as a challenge and I went, oh goodness, it wasn't easy. You can imagine being a salesperson amongst up to 10 salespeople who were ready to do anything to get a sales in, but you are not ready to do that. You put you on a double disadvantage side because you could be losing your clients and your prospects, your colleagues, because you're not playing by the same rules. Yes, and you're not even shielded by the company values. It's like this can be done, but why are you not doing it? So it was a challenging period for me in terms of getting a sale in, and it got to a point I asked myself. It felt like God was silent. At some point, even from colleagues, I wasn't getting the result that I usually get as somebody who likes to perform, and I was very overwhelmed that period. I remember a day that I got home from work. I held my bag and I told my auntie, I said, I'm serving God. Why are all these things happening? I was tired. I had encouraged myself. I had read, David encouraged himself. I had read everything. I didn't have words to give for myself. I knew that God is God, but it was just that my reality and my faith was not aligned at that point. I was waiting for God to move, to do something. So I began to pray one prayer. So I moved it from myself. And I started telling God, I said, God, you know what? I'm serving you. And these people in this office, they know that I'm a Christian.
1: Yeah.
0: So now I want you to move for your sake because they are now mocking you. I mean, they feel like, oh, this Christian girl, she just isn't a religion as a, you know, saying all sorts. Do you know that when I started praying that prayer and I said, God, move for your name's sake. So that's another point that when we serve God, we should let God move for his sake. Not because we want to show that, hey, I better pass you or something.
1: Yeah.
0: And that was how God moved. And I was able to make a lot of sales. And I even left the job to a better job eventually. But it was a very long, quiet time. Right, that I went through. It was very challenging that I couldn't pray. But at that point, you know, my auntie prayed for me and all that. And there was another time at another job where I had a lot of my very recent job before I went to the UK. That one was I just had attacks because I had a more senior role there.
1: Okay.
0: And I was trying to put structures in place. Of course, when you fight corruption, corruption will fight back.
1: Fight back.
0: So when I was putting those structures, all the corrupt people
2: you are listening.
0: All the corrupt were fighting me back. So at that point, I had to recruit people to pray with me. I was praying, but I needed a lot of support. So, so there are times when it's very silent, but God always comes through. And I'm going to mention another one when I moved to the UK.
1: Okay,
0: this is very significant, right? When I moved here, my moving here was not planned. I just woke up one day. My son wanted to also come here and be with daddy and all that. So I just moved. I didn't have a plan. I didn't have a proper plan that when I come here, I'm going to do this, I'm going to do that. So I came and I wanted to take a rest for like 3 months because I'd worked very hard in Lagos. But when I was done with my 3 months, I said, okay, what next? I tried to get a job, but I couldn't find a job and I didn't understand why. And even when I got jobs, I was overqualified. And I was like, I don't understand, but I have got... And it felt like the more I searched, the more I didn't find, the more I got rejections.
1: Wow.
0: Now, I was very concerned. Even though I still believed in God, my faith was in God, but I'm like, God, what? Let's get this job. Well, you see, another thing I'm going to tell people is that God is God and God never fails. Sometimes God puts us in those situations because of what he's preparing for us. I had no idea that at the time that God didn't want me to go into full-time employment anymore. He wanted me to start my own business. So delay, like they say, is not denial.
1: It's not denial.
0: So miraculously, I had started. That's why it's good for you to have the Holy Spirit with you. So I, what I did was I registered a sales course

0: thought and see. I started going for networking events. I live in London, so I was like, I'm going to take advantage of this city.
1: Yeah.
0: And I went for events, and I miraculously, because I can't even take credit for what I'm saying right now.
1: Hallelujah.
0: And I miraculously met a young man at the event. I chatted with him. I'm a very chatty person. And long story short, we found out that the company that he just left was looking for a sales agency to represent them in leads nurturing. And he recommended me on a Wednesday. By Friday, I had meetings with the people. By next Wednesday, in 7 days, I was told to start.
1: Are you serious?
0: So that's how I landed my first client here in the UK. So I am working now as an employer. I am a full-time staff in my own company.
1: Beautiful.
0: So when God is silent, he's not silent. He's actually preparing what's best for us. And we should trust him with that and ensure that, you know, we would always walk in his will. And even if it doesn't come through, he is God.
1: He is God.
0: So I have gotten to that point. And what happens is that when you have this happening to you frequently, or, you know, I mean, for example, if I were to go to, through the silence moment again, I will remember what happened before, and I'll be careful. And I'll be hopeful.
1: You'll be hopeful.
0: Yes.
1: Yeah. I fully understand that. I mean, there's a hymn, but you know, very old thing. It says, each sweet Ebenezer I have in review confirms his good pleasure to see me quite true. Like, every time you look back and count your blessings, and you look back, I mean, for example, you reveal those silent periods or those seemingly silent periods, then, and you see how God worked things out, then you're encouraged.
0: Yes, you're very encouraged, and that's how it has helped me. So there is nothing, you know, that will happen to me today. I just saw that he has done it before, he will do it again.
1: Oh yes.
0: And there is nothing as experiential as your own testimony and your own experience with God. People can share their testimonies. It's good, it encourages you. But when you begin to allow yourself to allow God work in your life, it helps you. That's how faith grows.
1: And when
0: it was very quiet when I was in the UK, I said, God, you did it before now. I know things you did for me in Nigeria. You did it before, you will do it again.
1: Exactly.
0: But you see, when, I didn't know. But I knew that God will never, never forsake me. That one for sure. I was very sure of that.
1: Well, beautiful. Esther just said, when God is silent, he is not silent. So there's never a time that God is silent. He's always working his grand purposes out. Sometimes he works it out, not in the way that we hoped for, but ultimately, as a wise God, he does it to his glory and for our good. And again, you have mentioned that, yes, it is possible for you to read all the experiences of the saints in the Bible or to listen to testimonies like this, but unless you have experiential knowledge, right? Is that what you said, right? Of God.
0: Yes.
1: Exactly. So each person must strive to have that experiential knowledge of God, and then you're going to see how he's going to work his great purposes out in your life. This is so beautiful. Esther, thank you so very much for joining us this morning. I wanted to listen to this and see if you can recall where it came from, because I'm going to. Beautiful note on which to close, you know, emphasizing the need for fellowship with God. And when you're in fellowship with him,
2: well, at least I can recognize my voice.
1: He's going to point you to prayer points. He's going to send help to you, and that's a beautiful one. And so I don't know if you have like a song for the season. I know many people, sometimes they have like a song that they are singing for the season, or maybe at some point in any of these testimonies, a song that was handy for you and has remained with you for so long. Do you have any such song right now that can tell us? Maybe you can play it.
3: Of course. I have a song for the season, and it's Thank You by Don Moen.
1: Thank You by Don Moen.
3: Moen, because that's what I've been singing. I always have songs for different seasons. There was a time it was in C.C. Winer's Goodness of God. Okay. And I think you would know what I have to song, I think of my stories as well. So for now, it's Thank You.
1: Is it Thank You, Lord, or just Thank You?
3: Thank You, Lord. Thank You, Lord.
1: Okay, thank you, Lord. Okay.
2: Okay, so that was from 2022. And of course, Esther, that was your voice, right? So I asked you then, what's your song for this season? And you said, Thank You, Lord.
0: Yes.
2: And I actually fell in love with that song too at that time. So, and I mean, I've played it a number of times on this program. Thank You, Lord. Beautiful, beautiful song. So, I mean, so you can guess what my next question is now. So this current season, is there a song?
0: Yes, of course.
2: Okay, good.
0: There's always a song.
2: There's always a song. I mean, even That's a beautiful line. There is always a song, because if, for God's children, indeed, there is always a song. Okay, so share with us.
0: Yes, it's always a song, because and that's again what happens. That's why you should listen to gospel ministers by the Spirit, because those people are also very
2: absolutely inspired people.
0: It's also thank you. Is this very? I don't know who sang, but it's a very simple song. Is that we sing in Nigeria, like way back? Thank you, Lord.
2: Wow.
0: Thank you, Lord. Thank you, Lord.

0: Lord. Thank you, Lord, for everything you have done. As simple as those lyrics are, they're very deep. And I came by that song when I was reflecting on my life, my journey, everything from youthful Esther, teenage Esther, to professional Esther, to married Esther, to Esther as a mom. And that was a song that just came out because I couldn't find words, enough words, to show gratitude to God. And I just said, you know what? Thank you. From thank the you. Depth of my heart, thank you. And that song just came. And that's what I've been singing this season.
1: Wow. And I do pray that that will be your song for all time, that every time you look around, you will find reasons to sing that song. Thank you. Thank you, Lord. Thank you for everything you have done. And usually, it's in all those commonplace choruses. What we call commonplace chorus, everyday chorus. Sometimes you just hear them again, and you have like just a fresh understanding. And then you are singing it without an. I mean, somebody was on one of our programs recently, about 2 weeks ago. After praying, he then started singing, when I remember his promises, I shout hallelujah. And it was as if I'd never heard it before.
0: Because
1: it just had a new meaning to me. Yeah, this commonplace chorus, when I remember his promises, I shout hallelujah. And I played it over and over again. And I'm really thankful that you have shared with us this again. I'm sure somebody's out there too who will rediscover. You know, rediscover this song. Thank you, Lord. Thank you for everything, for everything you have done. And of course, you mean everything, right?
0: Absolutely, everything. Everything is in capital letter. When you say everything, you think back to the time when you were misdiagnosed. You think back to the time when you could have been hit, when you were hit by a vehicle. You think back by when you could have been duped. You think back to when you could have married the wrong person. You think back to a lot of things. And you just say thank you for everything.
1: And you also think back to that senior Esther who spoke to you about Christ. I remember that from 2022. You know, I was listening to it yesterday, and every time I recall it, it's always so.
0: It's always
1: an admission to me to say that, you never know why God is asking you to just, you know, speak to this person. And I mean, God bless her wherever she is, that she,
0: God,
1: you know,
0: bless
1: she
0: her
1: mentioned
0: and I
1: Christ to
0: in
1: you.
0: The face. Yeah, God bless her. Senior Esther, I was in year one and she was in year three. She was the very first person that spoke to me about Christ, and every other person just watered on whatever she did.
1: Just watered on that. Yeah. Okay, Esther, just give me, let me see if I can, if this is this, that, thank you, Lord, because
2: I dedicate this song to everybody out there.
1: Okay, it's not the one, because you know this it's not one that you're going to find rendered by the current artist, but I'm going to look for it at some point during the day and play it. Thank you Lord, thank you for everything you have done, and
0: for everything you have done.
1: And of course already we can detect a theme in your life. It's a theme of gratitude, because 2022, I asked you what's your song for this season. I was thank you, Lord. And now we ask you again, it is thank you Lord, thank you for everything you have done. I mean, Esther, you've been a blessing to us this morning, beginning from you talking to us about how your move to the United Kingdom has shown you, and this is something you knew before, but you know, you have experiential knowledge that you're not serving a Nigerian God, not an African God, when you see people from all walks of life, all nations of the world, serving God through Christ in their different ways. It actually solidifies your faith, I believe, you know, to look and say, oh, God has manifested himself to people from different places in the world. And then talking to us about salvation, that we should be thankful because of the truth it reveals to us, the light that has shone on us, and the liberty it gives us. And you have also mentioned that we should be thankful that our family members have access to the version of us that knows the Lord. That's so beautiful, because think about it. If my wife, if they don't have access to a version of me that knows the Lord, imagine how horrible a father or husband I would have been, and ditto for you as well. And it's just so beautiful. Thank you so very much. I mean, we could have a lot to talk about, because even as you spoke, you mentioned briefly there about being misdiagnosed, and then I recall that you shared something on Instagram at a point where you said that you had some appointment, and then you discovered you just need to change your diet, and that things really changed for you. I mean, things like that.
0: Yes,
1: and
0: yes.
1: I mean, so many things to be thankful for. And I understand when you say that, when you say everything, that everything should be
0: everything.
1: Exactly.
0: Everything should be
1: in caps. Everything.
0: Everything.
1: And of course, I want to thank you also for encouraging our listeners today. If anybody is passing through a silent period, let that person know that God is never silent. So you should just wait and wait patiently for Him. Any closing words today? I know you have a busy day ahead of you, and I pray that God will help you and grant you favor as you step out today. Any closing words from you?
0: Yeah, the closing words I have is that I want to encourage people that as much as you're a Christian, you should always pray that God helps you to live the Christian life through your everyday activity. For example, that's a prayer that I pray every morning, that will reflect Christ in everything that we do. We don't have to hold the Bible every time, but in your workplace, as you engage in conversations with people, your light should be seen at every point, because we are lights to this world.
1: Oh, yes.
0: Your Christianity should not be private to you, but it should reflect in your daily dealings, because you never know who gets saved by just even interacting and knowing you.
1: Exactly.
0: So that's my encouragement for people today. My word for people.
1: I mean, light in every way. Light in every way. And thank you so very much. Christianity should not be private to you. And of course, Esther, if it was private to you, we would not probably have met, because I took an interest in, you know, making acquaintance of you, because you would readily, you know, identify with the Lord.
0: Beautiful.
1: I'm going to play Thank You, Lord by Don Wen, because I couldn't find that. Thank you, Lord. But we all know that's that chorus, just that, you know, getting like a recorded version of it that is, you know, all in the studio, it's not as easy as that. Beautiful. So I know that many people out there now are saying thanks to you. You've been a blessing. And Esther, I'm wishing you many happy returns. By the grace of God, you celebrate your 80th, and you still be in faith,
0: Amen.
1: According to the will of God in health,
0: Amen.
1: And to the glory of God. And then you can look back and say, well, that was a time. You know, 40 years ago, I appeared on a radio station and I shared this testimony. And I pray if the Lord tarries, that will be the case in Jesus' name.
0: Amen.
1: So my regards to your lovely husband and son. Thank God that they've allowed you to be who God wants you to be, and to your new church as well. I mean, so many. I'm going to listen back to this. I'm really, really thankful for you, Esther. And well, we look forward to having you again. Who knows? Maybe when you're 45 or something like that. Or whenever you have something to share with God's people, do not hesitate. You can also reach out to me if you have something to share. Just, you know, if the Spirit leads you, it's always a blessing to have you here.
0: Sure. Thank you so much for the privilege. It's always a privilege to share things about God. I mean, if I don't come, God will pick somebody else. So thank you for this privilege as well.
1: Yes. Okay. So have a beautiful day, and God bless you. God bless you more.
0: Bless you too. Bye.
1: Amen.
0: Thank you.
1: Bye-bye.
0: Bye.
1: I know, yes, we just had our guest for Thankful Thursday, Esther Nwabuko, sharing God's blessings in our life and celebrating the joy of salvation. Thank you for joining us this morning. We'll be back shortly.
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9: Did you know? 7 reminders from the Bible of the dangers of doubts. The Bible emphasizes the importance of faith in God's promises and includes stories that illustrate the dangers of doubt. Here are 7 cautionary tales about the dangers of doubt. Number 1, the 10 spies. as recorded in Numbers 13 to 14. Sent to explore the promised land, 10 spies focused on the challenges and doubted God's ability to deliver it. Their lack of faith delayed Israel's entrance for a generation. Number 2. Sarah's laughter of doubt, recorded in Genesis 18:9-15. When God promised Sarah a son in her old age, she doubted because of her circumstances. While Isaac eventually came, her momentary disbelief delayed the fulfillment of the promise. Number 3. Gideon's fleece. Judges 6-7. Gideon doubted his calling to lead Israel and repeatedly sought reassurance through signs before acting. Though God granted his request, wavering faith can make the journey harder. Number 4. The disciples in the storm, as recorded in Mark chapter 4, verses 35 to 40. Faced with the storm, Jesus' disciples cried out in fear, doubting Jesus' power over nature. Jesus rebuked their lack of faith and calmed the storm. Number 5. The woman with the hemorrhage, as recorded in Mark 5, 35 to 36. Reaching out to touch Jesus' cloak in faith for healing, the woman doubted for a moment after Jesus felt her touch. Jesus reassured her faith and made her well. Number 6. The Israelites at Kadesh, as recorded in Numbers 13 to 14. Similar to the story of the 10 spies, the majority of Israelites doubted God's ability to conquer Canaan based on the challenges they saw. Their lack of faith resulted in a lengthy delay. Number 7. Thomas' demand for proof, in John 20:24-29. Absent when Jesus first appeared after the resurrection, Thomas doubted the disciples' testimonies. While Jesus offered proof, true faith doesn't require seeing to believe. Why is this important? These stories remind us that doubt can create a barrier between us and God's blessings. While doubt is a normal human experience, dwelling on it can hinder our ability to trust God and receive His promises. The Bible encourages us to communicate our doubts to God and seek His strength to overcome them. Thank you for listening. I am Adetutu Awonuga for GospelBellsRadio.com.

us that received exceptional wisdom from God. The Bible tells of the extraordinary wisdom that God granted to certain individuals in the Bible. These characters not only received divine insight, but also used it to accomplish great things for God's kingdom. Let's take a look at seven Bible characters who were blessed with exceptional divine wisdom. Solomon in 1 Kings 3:12. Solomon is perhaps the most famous example of God-given wisdom. When God offered to grant him anything he wished, Solomon asked for wisdom to govern Israel. God granted his request, making Solomon the wisest man of his time. This led to a prosperous and peaceful reign. Lesson: true wisdom is a gift from God and is best used to serve others and lead with justice. Joseph. Genesis 41:39-40. Joseph was endowed with wisdom to interpret Pharaoh's dreams, predicting 7 years of abundance followed by 7 years of famine. His wisdom not only saved Egypt, but also his own family and many others from starvation. Lesson: wisdom can be a source of deliverance, guiding us and others through difficult circumstances. Daniel. Daniel 1:17-23. Daniel was given wisdom and understanding by God, allowing him to interpret dreams and visions, including King Nebuchadnezzar's troubling dream. His wisdom earned him a high position in Babylon and helped preserve the lives of many wise men. Lesson: godly wisdom often involves insight into things beyond human understanding and can protect and elevate those who trust in God. Moses. Acts 7:22. Exodus 18:17-24. Moses was raised in the wisdom of Egypt, but was given divine wisdom by God to lead the Israelites out of slavery. His wise judgment and leadership were evident in how he handled disputes and governed the people, especially after receiving advice from Jethro to delegate responsibilities. Lesson: God's wisdom equips leaders to make sound decisions and effectively manage their responsibilities. Bezalel. Exodus 31:2-5. Bezalel was filled with the Spirit of God, giving him wisdom, understanding, and skill in all kinds of craftsmanship. He was appointed to oversee the construction of the tabernacle, ensuring that every detail reflected God's design. Lesson: wisdom is not just for leadership. It also applies to creative and technical skills, enabling us to produce work that honors God. Joshua. Deuteronomy 34:9. Joshua, Moses' successor, was filled with the spirit of wisdom when Moses laid hands on him. The wisdom was crucial as Joshua led the Israelites into the promised land, making strategic decisions in battle and governance. Lesson: wisdom is essential for guiding people into new territories and fulfilling God's promises. Stephen. Acts 6:8-10. Stephen, one of the first deacons of the early church, was full of faith, the Holy Spirit, and wisdom. His wisdom was evident in the powerful preaching and defense of the faith,
which his opponents could not refute. Lesson: Godly wisdom can give us the courage and clarity to stand firm in our faith, even in the face of opposition. These stories remind us that God is the source of all true wisdom, and He grants it generously to those who seek Him and are willing to use it for His glory. Whether leading a nation, creating something beautiful, or defending the faith, God's wisdom empowers us to fulfill our unique callings. Thank you for listening. I am Adetutu Awonuga for GospelBellsRadio.com. Did you know? 7 major characters from the episode of the Golden Calf in Exodus 32 and the lessons to learn. One of the most dramatic episodes in the Bible is the incident of the Golden Calf in Exodus 32. This event involves key characters whose actions and decisions provide valuable lessons. Here are 7 major characters and the important lessons we can learn from them. 1. Moses. Role: leader of the Israelites, mediator between God and the people. His action: after receiving the 10 commandments on Mount Sinai, Moses descended to find the Israelites worshipping the golden calf. He broke the tablet in anger, destroyed the calf, and interceded for the people. The lesson: Moses exemplifies righteous anger against idolatry, the importance of strong leadership, and the power of intercessory prayer. 2. Aaron. His role: brother of Moses, high priest, and temporary leader in Moses' absence. Action: under pressure from the people, Aaron made the golden calf and facilitated idol worship. The lesson: Aaron's failure highlights the dangers of yielding to peer pressure and the consequences of compromising on spiritual convictions. 3. The Israelites. What role did they play? The people of God, recently liberated from Egyptian slavery. Their action: impatient for Moses' return, they demanded an idol to worship and reverted to pagan practices. The lesson: the Israelites' impatience and faithlessness warn against the dangers of idolatry and the need to trust in God's timing and faithfulness. 4. Joshua. What was his role? Moses' assistant and future leader of Israel. His action: Joshua remained with Moses on the mountain and was unaware of the people's sin until Moses descended. The lesson: Joshua's steadfastness and loyalty to Moses show the importance of being close to godly leadership and remaining faithful even in uncertain times. 5. Levites. Their role: members of the tribe of Levi, later chosen as the priestly tribe. Action: when Moses called for those loyal to the Lord, the Levites rallied to him and helped restore order, executing God's judgments on the idolaters. The lesson: the Levites' obedience and zeal for God's holiness demonstrate the importance of standing firm for righteousness and being willing to take difficult stands for God's commands. 6. The 3,000 men. Their role: the Israelites who actively participated in the idol worship. The action:
They were executed by the Levites as a direct consequence of their idolatry and rebellion against God. The lesson: their faith underscores the seriousness of sin, particularly idolatry, and the reality of God's judgment. 7. God. The role of God. The sovereign and holy God, deliverer of the Israelites. His action. God expressed anger at the Israelites' sin and initially planned to destroy them, but relented after Moses' intercession. He punished the people with a plague. The lesson: God's actions highlight His holiness, the severity of idolatry, the power of intercession, and His willingness to forgive when there is genuine repentance. These characters and their actions provide profound lessons about leadership, faithfulness, obedience, and the consequences of sin. They remind us of the importance of trusting in God's timing, remaining steadfast in our faith, and the need for godly leadership. Thank you for listening. I am Adetutu Awonuga for GospelBellsRadio.com.

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5: And yes, God bless you indeed. I want to thank you also very much for tuning in this evening to Gospel Bells Radio for the Readers Club meeting. And today we are starting a new book. The book is Martin Luther's Commentary on Galatians. And I thank God for those who are already in the virtual studio, as we expect many more to join us. Thank you so very much, Tabiodun Seka. Thank you, Mommy from Lawyer Nodipe. And Grandma S, always a joy to have you. Thank you very much for tuning in today. We have many people who will be tuning in, who will be joining us in the virtual studio shortly. This promises to be an enlightening book for us to read. John Boyan himself described this book as one of the books that helped him through his time in the wilderness when he was trying to find his footing in the faith. And as always with our Readers Club meetings, we always begin with a hymn, and today we are beginning with the hymn My Faith Has Found a Resting Place. We are going to find that all the hymns we'll be singing for this Readers Club meeting on Martin Luther's Commentary on Galatians will be centered on Christ. And so, and very soon, we're going to find the reason for that. So I invite you, if you are there at gospelbellsradio.com or here in the studio, to sing along with us, My Faith Has Found a Resting Place. Those in the virtual studio will be able to sing it along right on the screen. It's right there on our screen. My faith has found a resting place.

0: Amen. It is enough that Jesus died and that he died for me. Mama, could you please say the opening prayer, Ma, if you can unmute where you are.
1: Everlasting Lord and our Father, once again, Lord, we thank you.
0: Thank you, Lord.
1: We appreciate you because you are a beautiful God.
0: Oh, yes.
1: We thank you because Jesus went to the cross for us.
0: Mm-hmm.
1: He died for us. And above all, he rose.
0: Yes.
1: For us. Father, we thank you even for a time like this, O Lord, in your presence, even to learn at your feet. Father, we pray that you come and teach us by yourself, in Jesus' name.
0: Amen.
1: Father, we pray that our coming here, O Lord, will not be in vain, Baba, in the name of Jesus.
0: Amen.
1: Father, we pray that at the end, O Lord, of it all the glory will be returned back unto you, O Lord, in Jesus' name.
0: Amen.
1: Once again, O Lord, we thank you. In Jesus' precious name, we have prayed.
0: Amen. Amen. So, once again, I want to thank you for joining this class to read along with us Martin Luther's commentary on Galatians. And as we look at this book, and as we think of ourselves being part of the reading of this book, I think about three men should come to mind. For us here. First, we want to think about John Bunyan, the man who wrote Pilgrim's Progress Parts 1 and 2. All of us in the virtual studio here have read those two books. We have also read his spiritual autobiography titled Grace Abounding to the Chief of Sinners. It was in his spiritual autobiography that he mentioned that while he was deeply troubled about his salvation, while he was seeking assurance of his salvation, that it was this book, the book by Martin Luther, Martin Luther's commentary on Galatians, that it was this book that pointed him to the cross, that pointed him to Jesus Christ, that solidified his faith in Jesus Christ, so much so that he stopped to doubt. He stopped to doubt his own salvation. So that's the first man I want to think about tonight. John Bunyan, who told us that it was Martin Luther's book, Commentary on the Galatians, that helped him through his spiritual wilderness. The second person we want to think about will be who? Martin Luther himself, who wrote this commentary on the Galatians. Of course, Martin Luther himself, the reformer, had episodes of doubt. He went through the crisis of faith, if you may call it that. At some point, he knew the Holy Spirit was speaking to him, pointing him to faith alone, that the way to salvation is by faith in Christ alone. And he himself said of the book, the Galatians, he said, "I have betrothed thee to myself." That's how Martin Luther described the book, the epistle to the Galatians. He said, "This is my own epistle. I have betrothed it to myself." He said, "It is my own Catherine." The name of his wife was Catherine. And Martin Luther said, "Look, the epistle to the Galatians is my own Catherine. I have betrothed it to myself." And I'm really praying that tonight, as we read this book, as we read his commentary on the book, that we are going to find the reason why it was so dear to the heart of Martin Luther. So the first person, John Bunyan, who said, "Look, Martin Luther's commentary on the Galatians helped me to find my footing in Christ and to stop doubting my salvation." Martin Luther himself, the reformer, who wrote the commentary on the Galatians, it was a series of lectures he gave that was put together into a book, and who said, "Oh, this book, the Epistle to the Galatians, is like my wife, my love, is the love of his life." And the third man we want to think about today will be who? Will be Paul himself. Paul the Apostle, who wrote the Epistle to the Galatians. And somebody said of Paul and this book that from the very first verse, you would sense Paul's impatience with the Galatians. You sense his impatience. He had worked with them. He had evangelized the country and the city. But then news reached him about what was happening to that church, what some people were saying to them, and he was quite impatient with them. He wrote with them lovingly, patiently, but you could sense that he was trying to pass on a message that he considered so important to the Galatians. So John Bunyan, Martin Luther, Paul, who wrote the epistle to the Galatians, and who will be the fourth person? Any guess in the class? Who will be the fourth person that I want to talk about? John Boyan said, look, Martin Luther's commentary to the Galatians helped him to find his footing and to solidify his faith and to stop doubting his salvation. And Martin Luther said, well, he gave those lectures on the Galatians because that book has become like his wife, that he has betrothed the book to himself. And then Paul, who had the burden to write to the Galatians, he had the burden to write to the Galatians, and he wrote to them an epistle that is now serving the body of Christ very well. And the fourth person will be who? Will be Christ himself, the man Christ himself, about whom Paul wrote to the Galatians. And we'll find that the center of this book is Paul's message to the Galatians, saying, why would you hang your salvation on anyone other than Christ? And I'm sure that this is going to be a beautiful, beautiful reading. Indeed, whenever we are reading a commentary, we'll be reading the book itself. Meaning that we'll be reading the book of the Epistle to the Galatians itself, and then we read the commentary on it. Commentaries are like sermons, basically. So it's basically that we are like listening or reading out a sermon on the Epistle to the Galatians. And this may appear academic at some point, because we find that Martin Luther wrote the commentary verse by verse, but with patience, if we are patient enough, we are going to find the treasures in this book. Today we are going to begin by reading chapter 1. We have divided chapter 1 into 2. Galatians has 6 chapters. We have divided chapter 1 into 2, and we are going to read chapter 1 verses 1 to 10 tonight, and afterwards we are going to read Luther's commentary on verses 1 to 10. As we go along, we may stop as we read the commentary to highlight some points and to discuss some as well. We already have some discussion questions which I hope will serve us very well after reading. So I'm going to request for 2 volunteers. The first volunteer to read Galatians 1:1-10. And if you are listening to us at Gospel Best Radio, just open your Bible to that, to Galatians 1:1-10. Or if you're on this page, which the link we sent out, you will be able to read along with us. We have it on the screen, Galatians 1:1-10. And after that, we'll now read the commentary and discuss it as we go along. Okay, so we have it on the screen. If you can see the screen, you can, as always, just unmute, and we'll be glad to invite you to read Galatians 1:1-10. Okay, if I see your mic on, okay, good. Thank you very much.
1: Greeting. Paul, an apostle, not from men, nor through man, but through Jesus Christ and God the Father, who raised him from the dead, and all the brethren who are with me. So the churches of Galatia, grace to you and peace from God the Father and our Lord Jesus Christ, who gave himself for our sins, that he might deliver us from this present evil age, according to the will of our God and Father, to whom be glory forever and ever. Amen. Only one gospel. I marvel that you are turning away so soon from him who called you in the grace of Christ to a different gospel, which is not another. But there are some who trouble you and want to pervert the gospel of Christ. But even if we or an angel from heaven preach any other gospel to you than what we have preached to you, let him be accursed. As we have said before, so now I say again, if anyone preaches any other gospel to you than what you have received, let him be accursed. For do I now persuade men or God? Oh, sorry. please, you need to, because you're okay. Yes. For do I now persuade men or God, or do I seek to please men? For if I still pleased men, I will not be a born servant of Christ.
0: Glory to God. Hallelujah. Hallelujah. So that's Galatians 1:1-10. And we are going to read Luther's commentary on these first 10 verses. And as we read, you have to put yourself in that class when Luther was delivering this lecture. Okay, Sister B, you volunteer to read the other time. If you are still able to read, I would like you to begin. With so it's your voice that will be Luther's voice, the first Luther's voice in this class. Okay, so you read that verse, you say verse 1, and then you read what he said about it. Go ahead, ma'am.
2: Mm-hmm. Verse 1. Paul, an apostle, not of man, neither by man, but by Jesus Christ and God the Father,
0: Hello, can I hear you? Can you see this?
2: It's stuck. I can't move.
0: Oh, okay.
2: Who raised him from the dead? Verse 1. Paul, an apostle, not of man, neither by man, but by Jesus Christ and God the Father, who raised him from the dead. St. Paul, am I supposed to continue?
0: Yes, please.
2: Okay. St. Paul wrote this epistle because after his departure from the Galatian churches, Jewish Christian fanatics moved in, who perverted Paul's gospel of man's free justification by faith in Christ Jesus. The world bears the gospel a grudge because the gospel condemns the religious wisdom of the world. Jealous for its own religious views, the world in turn charges the gospel with being, there's so much movement that's difficult to
0: okay let me see if it will be stable with somebody. Okay, sorry about that.

0: Bean. It's subversive and licentious doctrine, offensive to God and man, a doctrine to be persecuted as the worst plague on earth. As a result, we have the paradoxical situation. The gospel supplies the world with the situation of Jesus Christ,
1: Salvation.
0: peace with the salvation of Jesus Christ, peace of conscience, and every blessing. Just for the work abhors the gospel.
1: Just for that.
0: These Jewish Christian fanatics who push themselves into the Galatian churches after

0: Hello?
1: Hello, hello.
0: I said, can somebody else continue? It's difficult for me to
1: Okay,
0: read.
1: it may just be the connection over there. Okay. So we've read Galatians 1:1 to 10. We are limiting ourselves to that portion of chapter 1 tonight. Galatians has six chapters, and we're limiting ourselves to 1 to 10. And now we want to begin to read again. We're going to start again. Paul's commentary on those verses. Verse 1, Paul, an apostle not of men, neither by man, but by Jesus Christ and God the Father who raised him from the dead. Saint Paul wrote this epistle because after his departure from the Galatian churches, Jewish Christian fanatics moved in who perverted Paul's gospel of man's free justification by faith in Christ Jesus. The world bears the gospel a grudge because the gospel condemns the religious wisdom of the world. Jealous for its own religious views, the world in turn charges the gospel with being a subversive and licentious doctrine, offensive to God and man, a doctrine to be persecuted as the worst plague on earth. As a result, we have this paradoxical situation. The gospel supplies the world with salvation of Jesus Christ, peace of conscience, and every blessing. Just for that, the world abhors the gospel. I'll take that again. Luther wrote saying that we have this paradoxical situation because of the hatred that the world bears for the gospel. The gospel supplies the world with the salvation of Jesus Christ, with peace of conscience and every blessing. And just for that reason, the world hates the gospel. These Jewish Christian fanatics who pushed themselves into the Galatian churches after Paul's departure boasted that they were the descendants of Abraham, true ministers of Christ, having been trained by the apostles themselves, that they were able to perform miracles. In every way, they sought to undermine the authority of St. Paul. They said to the Galatians, "You have no right to think highly of Paul. He was the last to turn to Christ. But we have seen Christ. We heard him preach. Paul came later and is beneath us. Is it possible for us to be in error, we who have received the Holy Ghost? Paul stands alone. He has not seen Christ, nor has he had much contact with the other apostles. Indeed, he persecuted the Church of Christ for a long time." When men claiming such credentials came along, they deceived not only the naive but also those who seemingly are well established in the faith. This same argument is used by the papacy. "Do you suppose that God, for the sake of a few Lutheran heretics, would disown his entire church? Or do you suppose that God would have left his church floundering in error all these centuries?" The Galatians were taken in by such arguments, with the result that Paul's authority and doctrine were drawn in question.

0: Against these boastings, false apostles, Paul boldly defends his apostolic authority and ministry. Humble man that he was, he will not now take a back seat. He reminds them of the time when he opposed Peter to his face and reproved the chief of the apostles. Paul devotes the first two chapters to a defense of his office and his gospel, affirming that he received it not from men, but from the Lord Jesus Christ by special revelation, and that if he or an angel from heaven preach any other gospel than the one he had preached, he shall be accursed. The certainty of our calling. Every minister should make much of his calling and impress upon others the fact that he has been delegated by God to preach the gospel. As the ambassador of a government is honored for his office and not for his private person, so the minister of Christ should exalt his office in order to gain authority among men. This is not vainglory, but needful glorifying. Paul takes pride in his ministry, not to his own praise, but to the praise of God. Writing to the Romans, he declares, "Inasmuch as I am the apostle of the Gentiles, I magnify my office. That is, I want to be received, not as Paul of Tarsus, but as Paul the apostle and ambassador of Jesus Christ, in order that people might be more eager to hear." Paul exhorts his ministry out of the desire to make known the name, the grace, and the mercy of God. Paul, an apostle, not of men. Paul loses no time in defending himself against the charge that he had thrust himself into the ministry. He says to the Galatians, "My call may seem inferior to you, but those who have come to you are either called of men or by man. My call is the highest possible, for it is by Jesus Christ and God the Father." When Paul speaks of those called by men, I take it he means those whom neither God nor man sent, but who go wherever they like and speak for themselves. When Paul speaks of those called by man, I take it he means those who have a divine call extended to them through other persons. God calls in two ways. Either he calls ministers through the agency of men, or he calls them directly as he called the prophets and apostles. Paul declares that the false apostles were called or sent neither by men nor by man. The most they could claim is that they were sent by others. "But as for me, I was called neither of men nor by man, but directly by Jesus Christ. My call is in every respect like the call of the apostles. In fact, I am an apostle." Elsewhere, Paul draws a sharp distinction between an apostleship and lesser functions, as in 1 Corinthians 12:28. "And God has set some in the church, first apostles, secondly prophets, thirdly teachers." He mentions the apostles first because they were appointed directly by God. Matthias was called in this manner. The apostles chose two candidates and then cast lots, praying that God would indicate which one he would have. To be an apostle, he had to have his appointment from God. In the same manner, Paul was called as the apostles of the Gentiles. The call is not to be taken lightly. For a person to possess knowledge is not enough. He must be sure that he is properly called. Those who operate without a proper call seek no good purpose. God does not bless their labors. They may be good preachers, but they do not edify. Many of the fanatics of our day pronounce words of faith, but they bear no good fruit because their purpose is to turn men to their perverse opinions. On the other hand, those who have a divine call must suffer a good deal of opposition in order that they may become fortified against the running attacks of the devil and the world. This is our comfort in the ministry, that ours is a divine office to which we have been divinely called. Reversely, what an awful thing it must be for the conscience if one is not properly called. It spoils one's best work. When I was a young man, I thought Paul was making too much of his call. I did not understand his purpose. I did not then realize the importance of the ministry. I knew nothing of the doctrine of faith, because we were taught sophistry instead of certainty, and nobody understood spiritual boasting. We exhort our calling not to gain glory among men or money or satisfaction or favor, but because people need to be assured that the words we speak are the words of God. This is no sinful pride. It is holy pride. Okay, and I want to pause here a bit, and I do hope that you followed that. I'd like to know if anything came out to you strongly there. What we have read there is Luther's commentary on Paul's introduction of himself. Remember that from verse 1 of chapter 1 of Galatians, Paul wrote, saying, Paul, an apostle, not from men, not through man, but through Jesus Christ. Paul made so much about introducing himself as an apostle of Jesus Christ. And it will not be only in this book. In many of his letters, even to the Romans, he made so much about putting forth his credentials. This is who I am. And you heard what Martin Luther wrote about it there. And towards the end, he said that when he was much younger, meaning as a younger Christian, Martin Luther himself, that he thought Paul was making too much of his call, that he would go to some length to describe himself as an apostle of Christ, as representing Christ, that he thought he was making too much of it, until when he, Martin Luther, became even more mature in the faith. And then he said, when people make so much about they haven't been called by God, we should not see it as sinful pride, but as holy pride. And that it also serves another purpose. Do we have any comment from the class? We're going to read a bit and stop to discuss before we go to our discussion question. Do you have any comment from the class about the importance of preachers, servants of God, putting themselves forward, describing themselves properly before going ahead to deliver the message and their sermons? Go ahead, ma.
1: Praise the Lord. You know, Hallelujah. What just crossed my mind is that, you know, Paul was actually boasting.
0: Yeah.
1: That's the word. He was boasting about his call.
0: Mm-hmm.
1: That, you know, he was trying to tell them that his call is not, I didn't choose myself.
0: Exactly.
1: I didn't choose myself. It was Christ himself that chose me. Mm. So he was actually boasting in his call.
0: Exactly.
1: And he was so confident in it, and like Martin Luther said,
0: yes,
1: he felt that he was making too much noise of and boasting. What are you boasting about? Just tell us your message and leave it.
0: And
1: why are you boasting?
0: Exactly.
1: But until he grew a bit in his Christendom,
0: mm-hmm.
1: he was able to see that he was actually trying to establish, you know, himself and mm-hmm. to let people know that it was actually Christ that called him, not any man.
0: Not any man, exactly. Thank you very much. But not any man, and not himself. That he did not call himself. No man called him.
1: He didn't call himself.
0: Exactly. That he didn't call himself. And what do you have to say about, you know, the charge that those other teachers brought against Paul? Because after Paul left the Galatian church, then those other people went there and try to run him down. And is that not something similar to what we find nowadays? If people want to attack a particular message, they pay no attention to whether it is from Christ or biblical or not. They look at the person, and they were saying to them, look, this Paul, it was not with Christ. He did not see Christ. He did not meet with him. He did not walk with him. We walked with him. We saw him. We ate with him. We actually witnessed these things. But this man is coming and he's saying this, don't believe him, believe us. What would you rather believe? What would you rather believe? And we find that, is that not the case, that sometimes people come to us and the credential they present to us is just that, oh, we were there before, or we came before this person, or for some other reason you should believe us, rather than, you know, just pointing to the Bible or to Christ himself. Go ahead.
1: Something just crossed my mind, and it's so funny.
0: Okay.
1: I remember in my family, my parents and all that, and my siblings.
0: Okay.
1: I was the first person that accepted Christ.
0: Wow.
1: I was in secondary school then. And, you know, my parents felt that, what's wrong with you? We started this Christianity before you came.
0: Exactly.
1: It was us that took you to church now. Mm-hmm. Why are you saying that? Which one is born again? You understand?
0: And they say they say you can't possibly know better than
1: know
0: us.
1: No more than us.
0: Exactly.
1: We were born there and we have been in this thing for so long. So how can you just come from nowhere and tell us that this is what the gospel is saying and we don't know the gospel?
0: Mm.
1: I'm not saying that, you know, but that was the fight then. Because I was, to them, I was the black sheep. It was like I was deviating away from Christianity and the church they have been taking us since we were small.
0: And I can imagine the kind of thing you must have had to struggle against then.
1: Serious,
0: because they will feel, look, we brought you into the faith, so you cannot begin to teach us, you know, about the faith. And we have to commend Paul that he was not intimidated at all. In fact, he was so sure of his calling. But I guess anybody having that kind of Damascus, that kind of experience, you know, would be sure of his calling when, you know, the light shone on him and he was arrested on the way to Damascus. He was very sure of his calling and he was not intimidated at all. And I think that's something we have to learn as well as Christians, that once we have heard from the Lord, we have read from his word, we have to be very sure of our calling. And no matter how anyone, you know, attempt to intimidate us into silence. And that's one lesson from here. Paul was not intimidated into silence by the so-called better credentials, you know, of those other people. Okay, somebody unmuted just briefly. Google Pixel 6. So, okay, go ahead. Please introduce yourself.
2: Yeah, my name is Fabiola Lekwadi.
0: Venerable, good evening, sir. Okay, this device did not identify you. Thank you very much, sir.
2: Yes. Sorry about that. I struggled. So it's a new device. So
0: okay.
2: I struggled to come here. I'm not sure if my Zoom was properly installed. Okay. So I had to reinstall.
0: Okay.
2: So I met it. You were almost done.
0: Okay.
2: When I came, my hand is a bit noisy. I don't know if I'm audible enough.
0: No, you are, sir.
2: Okay, so I want to thank you, sir, and also to greet my mom.
0: Thank you, sir.
2: I can see any daddy on this roll call, but I greet everyone on the platform.
0: Thank you, sir.
2: So, I even though I met it while you were rounding up, I hope to maybe study it after now. But I can, from the point that you raised, the question that you raised, I agree totally with Luther.
0: Yeah.
2: Sorry, with Paul. Paul.
0: Oh, Paul. Yeah.
2: Yes, with because it has to do with assurance of who we are, our identity in Christ. And if we are preachers or we are teachers of the word and we are not sure, there's no way you can pass on that assurance, because, you know, people who listen to us, they draw faith, they draw, you know, but there's something else also that they draw, you know, that assurance of salvation, the assurance of our identity in God.
0: Yes.
2: You know, it flows somehow from who the teacher is.
0: That's true.
2: You know, it flows like I remember I went to preach, you know, some years ago, I think 2019, at our church at Ogudu. And, you know, an old woman, you know, after the ministration, it was like, I think, 2 or 3 days ministration. You know, she told her son, you know, who later saw me and said, his mom said that I preached with so much assurance. You know, I think that's very important.
0: Mm-hmm.
2: You know, it's as important as the message itself.
0: Very true. The assurance is as important as the message itself.
2: Yes, it's as important as the message itself. You know, so because the people who teach, the people who occupy the pews most of the time are people who are not sure.
0: Who are not sure?
2: Is that here? Not there.
0: I'm not
2: talking about everybody anyway.
0: But yeah,
2: you know, like we used to say, the local assembly is the largest mission field. So and if I and that's the way I understand it anyway. And so it means that there are many people occupying the peace who are not sure. They have listened to many messages, but they are not sure. It's neither here nor there. So when the preacher comes, he must come with, you know, that is his identity. And of course, you know, like grandma said, you know, we cannot shy away from the fact that Paul was boasting.
0: Yeah.
2: He was boasting about something that is worthy, something that is very important, something that we should be boastful about. You know, and you know, every time that the story of his encounter keep reoccurring.
0: Yes,
2: doesn't matter what anybody is saying. That story is all. In fact, for Paul telling the story of his encounter at Damascus is enough to plant a church. Plant a sound church.
0: Just repeating that story, just going any place and repeating the story. Yeah,
2: not even the doctrines or whatever. That story is. I know if Paul will repeat it all the time, you know that that story had great effect in the mission field, and he knew it.
0: That's true. He knew it.
2: so he's always very, I mean, eager to say, you know, I, Paul, you know, servant of God, an apostle, you know, he's not talking about himself, and he was, you know. When it goes on, you discover that he's trying to introduce the person of Christ,
0: exactly.
2: who is able to change an hardened Pharisee to a broken man.
0: Yeah.
2: And so it's very important. And maybe to add this,
0: yes,
2: I believe so much that our identity must not be, even the identity of the preacher should not be mistaken. I remember when I clocked 40, the resolution I made was that I don't want to look like any other person. I don't want to be mistaken for another
0: person. Exactly.
2: Yeah. You know, and it's very important, you know, for us as teachers, as preachers, and for people who listen to us. Thank you.
0: Thank you so very much for those contributions. The identity is very important, and our readiness to repeat the circumstance of our calling. In fact, if we look at all the Old Testament prophets, and Martin Luther also referenced them, you see that all the Old Testament before they set forth their prophecy, they would relate the circumstance of their call. That was how we knew of the circumstance of the call of Isaiah and many of the prophet Amos as well. They will relate to us the circumstance of their call, and that's something we should be very proud of. When we relate to people the circumstance of our call, we are not being boastful. According to Luther, that what we have read tonight, he said, this is no sinful pride, it is holy pride, because we have to put ourselves forward as the servant of whose we are. Sister Fumbi, go ahead.
3: Thank you, sir.
0: Thank you.
3: You've already mentioned what I wanted to emphasize on, which is that this is no sinful pride.
0: Exactly, it is not.
3: Holy pride.
0: It is holy pride.
3: Yeah, I'm going to emphasize on that.
0: Thank you very much. And I'm very thankful that you also held on to that you noted that it is not sinful pride, it is holy pride. When we relate to people the circumstance of our call, of our conversion, and as Venerable said there, sometimes just relating the circumstance of your call or conversion could just be enough to draw someone to Christ. Okay, see, we are still on verse 1 of Galatians chapter 1, where Paul wrote, saying, Paul, an apostle, not from men, nor through man, but through Jesus Christ and God the Father who raised him from the dead. So this is quite important. And Matilda will now comment on the part that says, and God. It did not say just an apostle of, it did not say an apostle of Jesus Christ, but it said not of men, not through man, but through Jesus Christ and God the Father who raised him from the dead. Paul is so eager to come to the subject matter of his epistle, the righteousness of faith in opposition to the righteousness of works, that already in the title he must speak his mind. He did not think it quite enough to say that he was an apostle by Jesus Christ. He adds, and God the Father who raised him from the dead. The clause seems superfluous on first sight. Yet, Paul had a good reason for adding it. He had to deal with Satan and his agents who endeavored to deprive him of the righteousness of Christ, who was raised by God the Father from the dead. These perverters of the righteousness of Christ resist the Father and the Son and the works of both men. In this whole epistle, Paul treats of the resurrection of Christ. By his resurrection, Christ won the victory over law, sin, flesh, world, devil, death, hell, and every evil. And this is victory he donated unto us. These many tyrants and enemies of ours may accuse and frighten us, but they dare not condemn us. For Christ, whom God the Father has raised from the dead, is our righteousness and our victory. Do you notice how well suited to his purpose Paul writes? He does not say, quote, by God who made heaven and earth, who is Lord of the angels. But Paul has in mind the But Paul has in mind

0: This should go far in shutting the mouths of the first apostles. Paul's intention is to exalt his own ministry while discrediting theirs. He adds for good measure the argument that he does not stand alone, but that all the brethren with him attest to the fact that his doctrine is divinely true. Quote, although the brethren with me are not apostles like myself, yet they are all of one mind with me. Think, write, and teach as I do. Unto the churches of Galatia.
1: Paul had preached the gospel through Galatia. Okay, apologies, please. Paul had preached the gospel throughout Galatia, founding many churches, which after his departure were invaded by the first apostles. The Anabaptists in our time imitate the first apostles. They do not go where the enemies of the gospel predominate. They go where the Christians are. Why do they not invade the Catholic provinces and preach their doctrine to godless princes, bishops, and doctors, as we have done by the help of God? These soft martyrs take no chances. They go where the gospel has a hold, so that they may not endanger their lives. The first apostles would not go to Jerusalem of Caiaphas, or to the Rome of the emperor, or to any other place where no man had preached before, as Paul and the other apostles did. But they came to the churches of Galatia, knowing that where men profess the name of Christ, they may feel secure. It is the lot of God's ministers not only to suffer opposition at the hand of a wicked world, but also to see the patient indoctrination of many years quickly undone by such religious fanatics. This hurts more than the persecution of tyrants. We are treated shabbily on the outside by tyrants, on the inside by those whom we have restored to the liberty of the gospel, and also by false brethren. But this is our comfort and our glory, that being called of God, we have the promise of everlasting life. We look for that reward which eye hath not seen, nor ear heard, neither hath entered into the heart of man. Jerome raises the question why Paul called them churches that were no churches, inasmuch as the Galatians had forsaken the grace of Christ for the law of Moses. The proper answer is, although the Galatians had fallen away from the doctrine of Paul, baptism, the gospel, and the name of Christ continued among them. Not all the Galatians had become perverted. There were some who clung to the right view of the word and the sacrament. These means cannot be contaminated. They remain divine regardless of men's opinion. Wherever the means of grace are found, there is the Holy Church, even though Antichrist reigns there. So much for the title of the epistle. Now follows the greeting of the apostle. We are going to pause here again. And in this portion, we find that Luther returns us to the very purpose of Paul's epistle. Paul wrote this epistle to the Galatians because he had ministered among them. He had founded the Church of Christ there. But after he left, these false teachers, whom he called Jewish Christians, went among them and defamed Paul. They brandished their own credentials as having been with Christ, having seen Christ. Don't listen to Paul. What does he know? Did he walk with Christ? Did he see Christ on earth? Did he walk with the first apostles? We were with Christ. We saw him. We ate with him. You should listen to us. And then Luther here, and I want us to comment on what on the point that Luther raised there, where he said, you find that these false teachers, he said, they do not go to the areas that have not been proselytized. They don't go to areas where people have not been, where people have not seen the light at all. And is that true? Is that something we can relate to? That you find that false teachers actually set up churches in places where the gospel has already been preached. They don't go to do the difficult work. You know, true missionaries, true evangelists, they go to, as the missionaries would call, they go to the heathen lands. They go far and wide to heathen lands to evangelize the heathen. They go to places, rural areas, people, places where the gospel has not been preached. They seek out those who have not heard the gospel, and they preach to them, and they try to convert them. And Luther was making the point that in these false teachers going to the churches in Galatia, churches that had been planted by Paul, that in them doing that, they typify to us the way that false teachers operate. They don't go and do the heavy lifting. In fact, they don't go to the unbelievers, those who have not seen the light. They go to places where churches have been planted, places where the word has been planted, and there they want to plant their own gospel. Why do we think that is the case? First, we agree that that appears to be the case, really, with false teachers. And why do you think that is the case?
2: I think I agree with that. That is the case. And maybe not just even false teachers, but let me just talk about the false teachers. I feel the reason why they go to those places is because they are not true Christians. They're just opportunists.
1: Opportunists, that's one.
2: Because
1: exactly.
2: They know that they don't have the real thing.
1: Mm.
2: And they will not be able to break through. If they go to a place where people don't know Jesus yet, it will be difficult for you to deceive anybody.
1: Mm.
2: Because they don't believe in what you're talking about anyway. And you don't have the real transformational power of the Holy Spirit. So people who don't believe yet will not even listen to you.
1: Exactly. People who don't believe yet will not even listen to you in the first place. So they're not even going to get an audience among those who have not been converted in the first place. So as Brother Mark said, it is because they are opportunists. They have an agenda, and the only place where they can sell it will be to people who are bad. So I mean, thank you for agreeing with Luther there that this is typical of how false teachers operate. They don't go to heathen lands. They don't go to the unconverted lands, the unreached lands. They don't go there. They go to areas where the word has been preached. In fact, people have been converted. Churches have been planted. Okay, that's one reason. They are opportunists. What would be the other reason? Or can anybody think of other reasons why false teachers often have this kind of modus operandi? They sit back and they... Okay, Brother Mark, you want to say something? Go ahead.
2: Yeah, another one is deception, because that is actually their aim. Their aim is to frustrate the spread of the gospel.
1: Mm, exactly.
2: So that's the reason, another reason why they will go to those places, because the Bible even says it, that in the end times, there will be many false people.
1: Mm-hmm.
2: And at some point, if the saints are not careful, they themselves will be deceived.
1: Exactly. Exactly. Exactly. Thank you very much. Deception would be another reason. So they are opportunists. They are seeking to deceive. And we also think through this. Why would they not go to the people who have not been rich for Christ? Why? Because first, they just don't want them to be rich for Christ anyway. They don't want them to hear. Well, go ahead, man.
3: Yes. They won't want to go to the virgin lands.
1: Yeah.
3: Because number one, they don't even have the facts.
1: Exactly.
3: They don't even have the gospel to preach.
1: They don't have the gospel to preach.
3: So really, they don't have anything to offer.
1: Hmm.
3: They don't have anything to offer. So they would rather go to places where the gospel has been planted. And then instead of maybe building up on that, they would rather condemn the people that came at first to preach the gospel to them. Instead of them just taking it off from where they are and then continuing from there. So, and it's because they don't even have anything to offer.
1: Exactly.
3: They don't have anything to offer. All they want is maybe to get for their own selfish end, either to deceive people to get money from them, or to, like we say these days, to scam.
1: Exactly.
3: To scam innocent people.
1: To scam innocent people. Exactly, to scam innocent people. Thank you very much, ma'am. Because they really have nothing to offer, really. They don't have a gospel to offer. So they're not going to go to any place to preach the gospel because they have no gospel to offer. Okay, so they are opportunists. They are out to deceive. They have no gospel to offer. And those are the reasons why they will not go to places that have not been reached for Christ at all. If we look at this matter in light of the parable of the sower, what can we draw from it? In that parable of the sower, where that sower, sowed some seed, But you know that Jesus gave the reason why some of the seeds did not take root nor produce harvest. And we begin to understand that these false teachers, they are opportunists, yes, and they are deceivers, yes, and they don't have the gospel, yes, but they are also what? They're actually the agents of Satan. The agents of Satan. Satan has no business with those who are not converted. And that's what many people have said, that Satan has no business with the people who are not saved. He leaves them. It does not bother them. It does not disturb them. Because if these false teachers should go to the unreached places and begin to tell them even a false gospel, if they should go and tell people about and teach them a false gospel, Satan will be running a risk that while teaching them the false gospel, somebody could just come along and show them the light, and then they'll find the light. Satan does not want them to find the light at all. So he has no business with them. Satan has business to do with those who already know Christ. Those who have been shown the light, who have already accepted Christ, those who have heard the gospel. Maybe they've not even fully accepted, but they have heard it. Once Satan knows that somebody has heard the gospel, that a town has begun to know about the gospel, then Satan will begin to have issues with that town or with that person. Satan wants to distort the gospel. Do you have any comment on that? And because I see the way that Luther actually commented on this as being very, very apt, very, very apt. He said, they go where the gospel has a hold, so that they may not endanger their own lives. They don't want to, you know, get into... I mean, Satan cannot fight Satan. So they don't want to go endanger their own lives. But they go where the gospel has a hold. Tutu, thank you for joining us. Please go ahead.
4: Yeah, you just made the point that okay. I was thinking about. That they will not go to those places where the gospel has not been preached. Just as they have said. Mm. They have no business in that area. Just like you have said, yeah. Devil has no business with the person that does not have the gospel message already, because there's nothing he wants to, you know, contend with.
1: Yeah.
4: As long as that person is, as far as that person is concerned.
1: Mm-hmm. Mm-hmm.
4: So, but the targets are those that have heard the gospel, those that have received the gospel.
1: Mm. Exactly.
4: Yeah.
1: Thank you so very much for that. You're absolutely right. The target will be those who have already received the gospel. Sister B, go ahead, man. After that, Brahma.
5: I don't want us to digress, but
1: okay.
5: At the back of my mind is this question.
1: Okay.
5: Since that is their call to try to distort the gospel, those that have been called, can they also now not be blamed for trying now to correct that truth? Yes. So I mean that untruth. You know, there was a people called that planted the gospel.
1: Yes.
5: But these people that are there for their own bellies,
1: yes,
5: have come to distort the truth.
1: Yes.
5: I'm not saying that people that are called
1: to
5: correct the untruth.
1: Yes.
5: Would they not revisit those areas?
1: Well, okay. I mean, if I get you right, they will have to revisit those areas. And I think that is the very purpose of Paul's letter to the Galatians.
5: Yes.
1: That when he had been there, he left. Mm-hmm. And then these false prophets went there to distort the gospel he preached. And then he had to write this letter, you know, to correct the wrong impression. What I think is the point you are making, that is one of the duties of evangelists too, right? Of preachers.
5: Yes.
1: Exactly.
5: Yes. It's not only to go to the unreached areas, even the reached areas where untruths have been planted, there's a need to correct those.
1: Yeah, to correct. Exactly. I get your point now. Exactly. That evangelists are not only to go to the unreached areas, that should be the primary call, but anywhere where we find errors, we should go there and correct the errors, just like Paul wrote to the Galatians again, you know, to correct the errors planted by those false prophets. Absolutely. Very good point. Yeah, thank you very much, Brother Mark.
2: Okay, I mean, it's I would say there are a lot of, I mean, there are a lot of reasons people will like to go to a place where the gospel is already growing and everything seems to be going well. It's also to muddy the water. Even though that's close to deception, but I'll just say, you will, if you, if you're able to do that, you'll be able to draw a number of people away from what they're from the right, from the correct gospel. And then in fact that can then become a problem for the church.
1: Exactly.
2: Because now you now start fighting battles that are not necessary.
1: Exactly.
2: All kinds of denominations springing up everywhere.
1: Divisions in the church. People now begin to take camps. They will now create camps within the church.
2: So it's also to destroy the unity,
1: the unity of the church. Yes. Thank you very much, man. Mr. B, go ahead, man.
5: Well, I almost forgot what I was going to say now. I was also going to say that in addition to what Brother Mark said, it's they also go there, I mean, to the places that have already been well established, because the gospel had already predicted that it will happen.
1: Yeah.
5: That
1: false prophet.
5: People will be drawn away because of their itching ears. They will have people that will preach to them what they would like to hear. So because the gospel itself is hard, there are lots of hard teachings there.
1: Yeah.
5: People have a yearning
1: for
5: this smooth talking people. So when they have a ready market.
1: Exactly.
5: For this kind
1: they have
5: people.
1: A ready market, exactly. Yeah. So I think by that you have hit the nail on the head. They have a ready market. They have a ready market. Exactly. And that is, so I think Luther got it absolutely right here when he noted that these false prophets who went to the Galatian church, that they did so because one, because they are deceivers. Second, because they have no business going to the unreached areas. And if you read what, Luther wrote here, he said they go where the gospel has a hold so that they may not endanger their own lives. Because, you know, as Christian evangelists, when you go, when you take the message to the unreached people, people who are already in the hold of Satan, I mean, it's a spiritual risk that we are running. It's always a spiritual battle. Satan would not want you to come and liberate those who are under his hold. But these people, they are not going to fight their own master. They are not going to risk their own lives. They will just go. And then, as Sister Belden said, they are going to go to where they have a ready market. They already have people who have heard the gospel. They just need to distort it just a little. And sometimes you find that distortion is easier to do when the truth has been planted. Someone has already received the truth, and then they just distort it. Oh, and the, what they did in the church of the Galatians is to say, look, who told you all these things? Paul. Paul did not meet with Christ. Paul did not walk with him. Paul did not even have long contact with the first apostles. We saw Christ. We walked with him. We talked to Peter on a first name basis. So listen to us and don't listen to him. So let us not be shocked when we find that most of those who are preaching horrible doctrines today, you find them targeting Christians. Whereas you find that true Christian churches, they have a burden to take the gospel to the unreached lands. However, as Sister Bionseka has mentioned, even those of us who have the mandate of Christ to take the message to the unreached people must remember that we also have a duty to counter the errors being planted in churches where people have already heard the gospel. Okay, let's go to verse 3 and then we pause for further discussions. Verse 3, grace be to you and peace from God the Father and from our Lord Jesus Christ. The times of grace and peace are common times with Paul and are now pretty well understood. But since we are explaining this epistle, you will not mind if we repeat what we have so often explained elsewhere. The article of justification must be sounded in our ears incessantly because the frailty of our flesh will not permit us to take hold of it perfectly and to believe it with all our heart. The greeting of the apostle is refreshing. Grace remits sin and peace quiets the conscience. Sin and conscience torment us, but Christ has overcome these fiends now and forever. Only Christians possess this victorious knowledge given from above. These two terms, grace and peace, constitute Christianity. Grace involves the remission of sins, peace, and a happy conscience. Sin is not cancelled by lawful living, for no person is able to live up to the law. The law reveals guilt, fills the conscience with terror, and drives men to despair. Much less is sin taken away by man-invented endeavors. The fact is, the more a person seeks credit for himself by his own efforts, the deeper he goes into debt. Nothing can take away sin except the grace of God. In actual living, however, it is not so easy to persuade oneself that by grace alone, in opposition to every other means, we obtain forgiveness of sins and peace with God. The world brands this a pernicious doctrine. The world advances free will, the rational and natural approach of good works, as the means of obtaining the forgiveness of sin. But it is impossible to gain peace of conscience by the methods and means of the world. Experience proves this. Various holy orders have been launched for the purpose of securing peace of conscience through religious exercises, but they proved failures because such devices only increase doubt and despair. We find no rest for our weary bones unless we cling to the word of grace. The apostle does not wish the Galatians grace and peace from the emperor or from kings or from governors, but from God the Father. He wishes them heavenly peace, the kind of which Jesus spoke when he said, "Peace I leave unto you, my peace I give unto you." Worldly peace provides quiet enjoyment of life and possessions, but in affliction, particularly in the hour of death, the grace and peace of the world will not deliver us. However, the grace and peace of God will. They make a person strong and courageous to bear and to overcome all difficulties, even death itself, because we have the victory of Christ's death and the assurance of the forgiveness of our sins. Okay, I hope we listen to that portion. This is Martin Luther writing commentary on verse 3 of chapter 1 of Paul's letter to the Galatians, where Paul wrote, "Grace be to you and peace from God the Father and from our Lord and from our Lord Jesus Christ." And Matilda began by noting that, look, the terms of grace and peace are common with Paul, and we all will agree. Look at many of his epistles. You find him begin by saying, "Grace and peace be to you from God the Father." And Matilda made the point here that this needs to be repeated. Why? He said, because the frailty of our flesh will not permit us to take hold of it perfectly and to believe it with all our heart. You know, as a fallen human being, with all our failings and with all our errors and with all the sins we commit, although we repent of them and run to the foot of the cross for cleansing, it becomes difficult for us, except we are aided by the Holy Spirit, to believe that grace has been given to us, that we have peace from God the Father. And according to Martin Luther, that's the reason why Paul kept repeating it over and over again. He said, "The article of justification must be sounded in our ears incessantly. It must be sounded incessantly because the frailty of our flesh will not permit us to take hold of it perfectly and to believe it with all our hearts." So I want us to reflect on the importance of repeating these things to ourselves. Repeating these things to ourselves: I've been saved by grace. I have peace from the Father. Martin Luther is suggesting that, look, if you know how frail you are as a human being, you sometimes just move. Sometimes you can't believe it, that you have grace and peace from the Father. In another portion of this, of what we just read now, Martin Luther made the point. He said, look, it is difficult. This gospel is so simple, and the simplicity of it makes it so difficult for us to believe that, I have peace just because Christ has died for me. And that is why it is so easy for false teachers to pervert it, because it will appear more easily believable to the human mind that look, mere that grace and peace cannot just come like that. You must earn it. You must work for it. And Matilda made that point that that may be difficult to believe. And okay, this is the place where he made the point. He said, in actual living, however, it is not so easy to persuade oneself that by grace alone, in opposition to every other means, we obtain forgiveness of sins and peace with God. Has this been your experience as well? As a Christian, as a mature Christian, somebody who has been in the faith for quite a while, do you agree with Luther here, where he said, in actual living, it is not easy to persuade oneself that by grace alone, in opposition to every other means, we obtain the forgiveness of sins and peace with God? That it's not easy. It is something that we have to grasp by faith. And so, because it's not easy for the human mind to grasp, it then becomes easy for false teachers to distort. And Matilda makes the point that that would be one of the reasons why Paul, in all his epistles, kept repeating that you have grace from God the Father, you have peace from God the Father. Brahma, go ahead.
2: Well, I don't think I have really experienced some people who don't believe it.
1: Okay.
2: Believe like that, but the only thing is, I still see a lot of people saying it's difficult to be holy and all. But that's one. But the for me, the mere fact that there are some Christian denominations, I don't know if I should call them Christian denominations or pseudo Christians, that still believe that they need to sacrifice something, tells me that message is not yet grounded. It hasn't gotten the kind of grounding it needs in people's lives.
1: Yeah,
2: because I know there are some Christian denominations that still to sacrifice. Some still say they want to go to purgatory and all those kind of things. So for me, that tells me that people still don't believe enough in grace. And sometimes you might see some people that actually confess that that's what they believe in grace, but their behavior probably says otherwise.
1: Otherwise, exactly.
2: So that's been what I have seen around in all my years of Christianity. That said, it's also a bit difficult for people to believe that it's just grace. You know, they won't do anything. I won't do anything like sacrifice something or give something or have to do something in return for this grace I'm getting.
1: Exactly.
2: Thanks.
1: Yeah, I mean, thank you so very much for that remark, because I mean, you have attempted to actually make the case for what we observe in many Christians, and not just in many other Christians, sometimes in our own lives as well. Sometimes when you are falling short of what God expects from you, when you have made mistakes or you have made errors, you feel that unless you make up for it, and that God will not be pleased. Sometimes you go to Him and ask for forgiveness in the name of Jesus Christ alone, and maybe something in your voice says to you, how can that possibly be sufficient for what you have done? You think just by going to Him and latching on to the grace given by the bloodshed on Calvary, that everything has been made right with God, that you have grace and peace from God. And Matilda make the point here that that's one of the reasons why we have to repeat it to ourselves over and over again, because sometimes, and this is the work of the devil, he says to you, he's the accuser of the bread, and he says to you, that can't be enough. That can't be enough. You think that's going to solve the problem, that you have just pleaded the blood of Jesus and then grace and peace will be returned to you? And that's what Matilda meant when he said, in actual living, it is not so easy to persuade oneself that by grace alone we obtain the forgiveness of sins and peace with God. Doc, thank you for joining us tonight. Please go ahead.
6: Thank you very much. Yeah. I'm sorry I joined late. I was interpreting 7th Marches, 7th April.
1: okay.
6: So thank you for that reminder call.
1: Yeah.
6: We thank God for this wonderful commentary.
1: Yeah.
6: I want to just spend some time on that issue of grace. I think what Paul does in Galatians, he expounds on it in Ephesians chapter 2.
1: Yeah, true.
6: So he was now saying in Ephesians 2 from verse 8, says, "For by grace are ye saved through faith, and that not of yourselves."
1: It is the gift of God.
6: It is the gift of God. Wow. In explaining the process, because many times we are quick to look at the externalities of sacrifice.
1: Mm-hmm.
6: And for as long as we do not engage as such in the externalities of sacrifice, we fail to admit the internal processes by which we do battle with ourselves.
1: Yeah.
6: In terms of whether we're able to agree with God regarding grace or not. So what Paul was saying in Ephesians is that what really makes it difficult in actual living is the injection of yourself into the entire process.
1: Absolutely.
6: He says the first thing that must happen
1: to take yourself
6: is that
1: out
6: you
1: of
6: must
1: it.
6: Be able to take yourself out of it.
1: Exactly.
6: And that is where the problem is.
1: Mm-hmm.
6: We are hardly ever able to take ourselves out of it unless it helps us.
1: Mm-hmm.
6: So what we then do is we concoct machinations of self and sometimes dress them in the cloak of religion.
1: Yeah.
6: So, for example, let's say a man has committed adultery.
1: Mm.
6: The day the man confesses his sin, that's the day God forgives him.
1: Mm-hmm.
6: But is that process that simple? No. That man grew up in a church assembly where he had come to understand that there are certain processes that must now follow to purge him. Now, even though the scriptures don't say there is any other thing to purge him, somehow he has internalized the process by which he will be purged.
1: Mm, exactly.
6: Now, he will now begin to follow that process, whether as laid down by his church or laid down by himself. Have you heard of people who said after they committed a grievous sin, they went into fasting? I said, that's okay. There's no problem with the fast.
1: Mm.
6: But many times it was the injection of self that took us down the fasting route.
1: Wanting to earn it, to earn the forgiveness.
6: Yes, to show God that I'm so sorry. And God must understand by human definition
1: that I'm truly sorry.
6: How sorry I am. So they will go into that fast. Now, can anybody condemn that brother who has gone into a fast for committing adultery, such a terrible error?
1: No.
6: But you see, what was fueling that desire to go into the fast? Sometimes it is a lack of recognition of the sufficiency of grace and a tendency to think that they must inject themselves into it. Now, as a believer, I have been there too, where I thought certainly it cannot be sufficient that God has just forgiven me.
1: Mm.
6: I ought that God has just forgiven me.
1: Mm.
6: I ought, in my case, maybe not going to fasting.

0: when you are forgiven, there is a peace that comes from on high.
1: Oh, yes.
0: So Paul then extends that understanding by saying it is the gift
1: of God.
0: Of God. The verse 9 then proceeds by saying, Ephesians 2, verse 9 then proceeds by saying, not of works,
1: lest any man should boast.
0: Lest any man should boast. Then verse 10 explains what happens to bring the peace and the sufficiency of grace. For we are God's workmanship. Now, what that describes for us is a state of passive acceptance. So we are not doing anything. It is something happening to us.
1: Oh, yes.
0: And very few of us can accept that. You have committed adultery. I'm using adultery as a severe example.
1: Yeah, exactly.
0: Because it is one that I doubt if there's any church that you will commit and you will not be required to behave in a particular sort of way or show that you have really accepted your error.
1: Mm-hmm, mm-hmm.
0: That's why I'm using that one. Or maybe a brother who is in charge of finances in church who has mishandled the finances. There are sacrifices that are meant to be done. Not because we are saying that the brother must sacrifice, but we all as believers have a feeling that if I don't do that, I doubt if God will forgive me. But what God is teaching us from the commentary is that from the first moment we say that we are sorry, He actually forgives us. That moment of repentance is sufficient. Now, any other thing that the Lord will lead us to do must now be part of the workmanship that is in His own hands.
1: Oh, yes.
0: So this is where I want to strike the balance.
1: Exactly.
0: So if a brother has stolen money and now needs to make a restitution,
1: should go ahead and
0: that restitution that must not arise from his own sense of righteousness.
1: Absolutely.
0: It must arise from an understanding that these are the things that God is working out in me. He says it's only then that we will do good works which God had before ordained that we should walk in them. So I will leave it at grace, and then if anybody wants to talk about peace, I will leave that.
1: Now, I want to thank you very much for making that point, and I hope that's one point that we can hold on to today, that what will help us as Christians to fully grasp this truth, which according to Martin Luther is not so easy to persuade oneself to believe, is to do what? Is to take yourself out of the equation. And I love the way you are putting it, Doug. Take yourself out of the equation. You are not playing any role in this. The work has been completed by Christ on the cross of Calvary, and the Lord God Almighty is faithful, who has accepted His sacrifice. We are just His workmanship. It is a gift donated to us. It is not something we can earn. We cannot earn that grace. We cannot earn that peace. And we have to look to Jesus Christ to enjoy the grace and peace from God the Father. In the chat room, Brashi Yedile has written, saying, the reason it appears difficult to believe that grace is enough is because most times people were presented with religion and not the true life of Christ. The ends justifies the means. And I think Brashi Yedile is making a point that Doc has alluded to as well, that many people were raised up to believe that, well, you have to earn this thing, or that only living earns you the grace of God, which is not totally false, but it's definitely not true. If that kind of statement would make any logical sense, it's not totally false, but it's not true. It is not false to say that only living will earn you favor from God. It is not totally false, but not true. The favor of God comes from the finished work of Christ by grace and grace alone. It is not of works. Nobody can boast and say, oh, I earned that grace, I earned the peace from God. Nothing you do will ever do that. It comes by grace alone. And we are going to find that in this book, the letter to the Galatians, and in Luther's commentary on this book, that is the main point, the overarching point, which we are going to return to over and over again, including the matter of peace, which we are going to return to over and over again. And we find today, Doc, I'm going to call on you shortly. We find today, we started from Martin Luther laying emphasis on the way that Paul introduced himself. Immediately from the outset, Paul making the point that he, as an apostle of

0: Jesus Christ and of God the Father. And Martin made the point that when preachers and servants of God, when they repeat the circumstances of their call, of their conversion, it is not vain pride, it is holy pride. And that it is important for you to lay your credentials on the table, to present yourself as God's own servant. If you have if you have the testimony of your calling, you should repeat it over and over again, the same way that Paul repeated the testimony of his conversion over and over again. And Venerable made that point earlier on, that even if Paul had merely repeated the story of his conversion from city to city, country to country, many souls would have been converted to God. And it is the same with us as well, that when we repeat and tell of the circumstance of our call, it glorifies God, and we find that it sets us out as people who have been commissioned by God to preach his gospel. Then we have also reflected on how Paul took exception to those who went to the church in Galatia after he had left. And Martin Luther has told us that this is typical of false teachers. They don't go to the heathen lands. They don't go to the unreached land. They don't go to unbelievers. They go to those who have already had the gospel. They go to those who have already accepted the gospel, because they have a ready audience there. Their business is not to, it's not with the unbelievers. They are quite happy with people remaining heathen and unbelieving. But with those who have already accepted Christ, they have a business with them. And so we have to be careful. The devil runs after believers. He leaves the unbelievers to their own devices. Let them enjoy their lives. But he comes after believers. And then this matter of grace, how it is not easy to easily persuade oneself that it's by grace alone. But we have to be reminded that it is dangerous not to believe that it's by grace alone. Doc, can you give us some final words tonight?
1: Thank you, Bro Femi. I just wanted to just point out something that is now very dangerous in the body of believers, but which came out of this tendency. Do you know when we start the new year and people go into fasting and prayer at the church level? It gets to a point that some people almost brag about the number of days their own church is doing. So our church is doing 30. What are you doing? Our church is doing 80. Our own church is actually doing 100. We have fasted to the point that our stomachs have become lean. So, and I'm wondering, that's interesting.
0: Yeah, Doc, and in fact, some people fight their own pastor. See, look, pastor, I don't think you are doing enough.
1: Why are you?
0: You know, my friend's church, you know, they fast like 180 days.
1: I am doing 7 days and we are still complaining. We're just hopeless here. It's not so. The situation is, without realizing it, we have injected ourselves into the halls of grace. And I called it dangerous because if there is anything that the devil is doing in the last days, it is to secure our damnation in that which is sacred. So we will actually be in sacred duties and we will be on our way to hell. And that is his plan. Because if he were to discourage us from sacred duty, we will quickly spot his machination. But what he will do is that he will make you a priest of the Most High, but sponsor pride in your heart. So you will be a priest, but you will not be ready for heaven.
0: Taking pride in your own works.
1: Yes. Yeah. He will just do that. It's a defiling process. Yesterday, you know, I just remember that scripture from Daniel 11. He says, they that do violently against the covenant shall it corrupt with flattery. I said, Lord, help me not to violate the covenant. Let flattery from the enemy not sedate me to the point that I can no longer hear my Savior's call. What is it that we interest me in violating the covenant? And see, the covenant of grace is so uniquely positioned in our hearts that God is the giver and the worker of it. The moment we try to inject ourselves into his working, either we pray. I mean, you need to listen to the wonderful men of God on social media today, the apostles that God is raising. You'll be hearing things like, if you have not been praying for 6 hours a day, you have not even started. Now, there's nothing wrong in praying for 6 hours a day. But there is something wrong in speaking in such a way as to suggest that it's in the 6 hours that the grace of God will appear to a man.
0: Yeah.
1: We have to be careful to strike that balance so that, you know, the Lord will help us. The other point that I just wanted to raise is it was a point you made about Paul repeatedly announcing his call.
0: Mm-hmm.
1: Oh my God. If only we would do that, the Christian life would be far easier for us to live. Mm-hmm. I have a cousin. This cousin of mine told me that she was beginning to have problems with the spirit of lust. That was what that cousin of mine told me.
0: Yeah.
1: And I said, no, you don't have any spirit of lust, because the Bible does not call anything the spirit of lust. It says that when a man commits sin, he does so because he is drawn apart by his own lust.
0: Yeah.
1: He doesn't say there is a spirit of lust. What is going on? So she then explained to me that she was beginning to get into some strange relationships where she was working. So I said to her, and she felt she was getting into indignities in the way some of the people were trying to relate with her.
0: Yeah.
1: I said to her, okay, the question I want to ask you, did you tell anybody when you joined that company that you were a Christian? She said no. She hid her identity. That was how.
0: Did you nail your colors to the mast?
1: So absolutely. It was what Paul was doing.
0: Yeah.
1: Because we may say he's writing to brethren. Why does he need to nail the colors? We're already in a place where fake men have appeared. If you do not nail your colors to the mast, your ship will be mistaken for the enemy.
0: Absolutely.
1: Or for the fake. Yesterday I was traveling from one city to another. I mean, if I was going from the city center to the airport, and the taxi driver that took me, we started chatting, and I was looking for an opportunity to speak the word of life in my own little way to him. He's from Romania.
0: Okay.
1: I just had to, we're talking. And then he said that he noticed that I was so bright, I was so cheerful. That was really uplifting for him.
0: Oh, good.
1: Immediately the Holy Spirit helped me to see that that's an open door.
0: Yeah.
1: And I said to him, well, I can trace this cheer and gladness to the time I gave my life to Jesus. And that was the opening. Beloved, if we can understand that the declaration of our call on a routine and daily basis is that door that opens ministry to us.
0: Mm-hmm.
1: See, the reason why you are talking about your call is that every time you talk about it, it is the opening of your door of ministry. You are called to ministry.
0: Mm-hmm.
1: Every time you talk about it, your ministry will have an open door. Let us not make the mistake of this generation in which everything is a mere title.
0: Yeah.
1: And the declaration of it is an element of pride. Let's not join that.
0: Mm-hmm.
1: So I'm not encouraging us to say, well, beloved, I'm a prophet, I'm an apostle. That's not what Paul is talking about.
0: Yeah, not offices.
1: In the days of Paul, to declare himself an apostle was one, to say that he had met the Lord face to face.
0: Yeah.
1: Two, to say that he was a messenger of the cross.
0: Exactly.
1: And three, to say that as he's writing to them, that may be his last letter. Because at that time, if you declared yourself an apostle for Christ, you were a marked man.
0: Exactly.
1: So it's beyond the way we read it now. We must read into it the finality of conviction. So that is what your call and my call must be. It's not a recognition of a title.
0: Mm-hmm.
1: It is the depiction of the finality of our conviction and the life that we are willing to live and, if necessary, die for. I pray God be help us in Jesus' name.
0: Amen. And thank you so much. Thank you so very much for that. And I want to return us to what Doctor, as we close tonight. This meeting is from 7:30 to 9 p.m. We are 7 minutes behind time today, but you know, this is time well spent, I believe. But we are going to keep to that 7:30 to 9. Doc made mention of earlier and said, look, even in our own days, I mean, Luther was commenting on what Paul wrote about the Galatians in those days. But even nowadays, we find that subtly, we believe that some churches, some preachers, perhaps even the devil, introducing certain things that will make us take pride in things other than the grace of our Lord and Savior Jesus Christ. So the verse that I will commend to us today from Galatians 1:1-10 will be verse 6. Paul, immediately after introducing himself, immediately after mentioning the recipient of his letter, he rushed on to say, I marvel that you are turning away so soon from him who called you in the grace of Christ to a different gospel. And that's what we should take away tonight. Is the Holy Spirit saying to you or to me or to our different churches and say, I marvel that you are turning away so soon from him who called you in the grace of Christ to a different gospel? And that will be the challenge as we go through this study, whether we have turned to a different gospel, no matter how subtle, or whether we are firmly in the grace of Christ and Christ alone. I want to thank you all for joining this class. Please make it a point and let us go through this study together. Tonight has been a blessing. I hope it has been a blessing to you as well, and I look forward to seeing you next week at 7:30 as we continue this study. Tomorrow we are convening another class to read the Pilgrim's Progress. We have about 22 people who have signed up, and we are praying that all of them will show up. Please pray along, and if you can, please join the class tomorrow, just to encourage the new people who have signed up to read the Pilgrim's Progress. Venerable, if you are still on the call, could you please say the closing prayer as we close tonight?
2: Let us pray.
0: Thank you, sir.
2: Father, we thank you for, we know that there is life in your word.
0: Oh, yes.
2: And that there is light in it. Lord, we pray that even in this perverse generation, you will help us to keep our identity in you.
0: Amen.
2: And above all, this dividend of salvation, namely grace and peace, they will never depart from us.
0: Amen.
2: In the name of Jesus.
0: Amen.
2: And Lord, you will help us to always remove ourselves from this equation.
0: Oh, yes.
2: And Amen. To know always that by grace we were saved.
0: Oh, yes. Amen.
2: And not by works.
0: Amen.
2: Help us, even when we boast, to boast only in the grace that has been bestowed upon us.
0: Amen.
2: Bless us with your peace.
0: Amen.
2: Bless us with your grace.
0: Amen.
2: And for those who have swayed away, we pray that your mercy will bring them back to the path, to the right path.
0: Amen.
2: Lord, we ask that you will bless us as we sleep, and you will bless us waking up.
0: Amen.
2: Our worship tomorrow in our various assemblies, we ascend unto you.
0: Amen.
2: As sweet smelling savors.
0: Amen.
2: And your blessings will rest upon each and every one of us.
0: Amen.
2: When we shall meet in a week's time, we shall meet in joy, we shall meet in celebration.
0: Amen.
2: And your name will be glorified.
0: Amen.
2: In Jesus' name we pray. Amen.
0: Amen. Let us say the grace together. May the grace of our Lord
2: Jesus Christ,
0: the love of God, and the fellowship of
2: the Holy Spirit
0: be with us
2: now
0: and forevermore. Amen.
2: Amen.
0: Amen. Thank you so very much, Ma. Sister B, thank you. Dr. Gumwale, thank you. Venerable and Mommy Yad, I heard your voice. Thank you. And Tadesua, Dr. Adishino, thank you. Tutu, always a joy to have you. Mommy Nodikwe. And Grandma S, you have chosen to be quiet today, but I know that you'll be there. Thank you, Grandma S, for joining us. Grandma Mark, thank you. Sir Fumbi, thank you very much. Dikina Adekwaju, thank you very much. And Rashim, thank you so much for joining. Looking forward to seeing you next week by God's grace.
1: Thank you, sir.
2: Thank you.
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8: And yes, indeed, God bless you. Good morning to you. And what a beautiful, beautiful morning. Thank you for joining us today on Gospel Bells Radio. And this morning, we are going to be blessed by a sermon by D.L. Moody. D.L. Moody, who was D.L. Moody? D.L. Moody, also known, was an American evangelist and publisher who lived between 1837 and 1899. He died at the age of 62. He was a notable evangelist, a notable publisher, and a notable preacher. One of the great men of God of his days. According to one biography on D.L. Moody, it says one of his most famous quotes was, "Faith makes all things possible. Love makes all things easy." And that's something to bear in mind. That's a beautiful quote. And I'm coming across that for the first time myself. And I think I'm going to have it written down somewhere. Faith makes all things possible. Love makes all things easy. And think about it. Isn't that so? Isn't that so true? Faith makes all things possible. Love makes all things easy. And today, we're going to listen to a sermon preached by D.L. Moody titled The Eighth of Romans. This sermon was delivered by D.L. Moody on August 12, 1899. Think about that. The Eighth of Romans. And what is it about Romans chapter 8? The book of Romans itself is said to be the greatest of all the letters written by Paul. And Paul did write many great letters. We all can agree. He wrote many great letters inspired by the Holy Spirit, so much so that Paul is regarded as the greatest theologian that the church has ever produced. And in the book of Romans, which is regarded by many theologians as the magnus opus of all of Paul's writings, the chapter 8 of it is the crown jewel, if you may describe it like that. Just before I came on air for this program, I looked through, I did a little bit of research, and I tried to identify the most popular verses from Romans 8. And you find that Romans 8 is such a great chapter in the book of Romans that almost all the verses in Romans 8 are memorable. But I'm going to share some with you. And I'm sure that as I read them out, you yourself will agree that you know them, because they represent all these verses are anchor verses of sorts. They are anchor verses for the church, and rightfully so. Romans 8:28, you must know that, and we know, don't we? And we know that in all things God works for the good of those who love him, who have been called according to his purpose. That's from Romans 8, verse 28. From Romans 8, verse 1, "Therefore, there is now no condemnation for those who are in Christ Jesus. And I said it earlier on that as I read these verses, you find that almost all the verses in Romans 8 are memorable verses. Romans 8:26. In the same way, the Spirit helps us in our weaknesses, and we do not know what we ought to pray for, but the Spirit Himself intercedes for us through wordless groans. Amazing, isn't that what the Spirit does, really, for us in our Christian pilgrimage? And Romans 8:29, and you find that again. I'm sorry for repeating myself. That you find that all the verses in Romans 8, you must wish that you could commit to memory. Romans 8:29, for those God foreknew, He also predestined to be conformed to the image of His Son, that He might be the firstborn among many brothers and sisters. For those God foreknew, He also predestined to be conformed to the image of His Son, that He might be the firstborn among many brothers and sisters. Romans 8:31, which I'm sure you know so well. What then shall we say in response to these things? If God is for us, who can be against us? Romans 8:38, for I'm convinced that neither death nor life, neither angels nor demons, neither the present nor the future, nor any powers will separate us from the love of God which is in Christ Jesus. Romans 8:16, the Spirit Himself testifies with our spirit that we are God's children. And this is one of the most popular anchor verses of the faith, where we ask ourselves, what is the Spirit's testimony about my situation in Christ? The Spirit Himself testifies with our spirit that we are God's children. Romans 8:15, the Spirit you received does not make you slaves so that you live in fear again. Rather, the Spirit you received brought about your adoption to sonship, and by Him we cry, Abba, Father. You know, it is the Spirit that has made us children and has made it possible for us to stand in the presence of God and to say with all endearment, Abba, Father. Romans 8:37, no, in all these things we are more than conquerors through Him who loved us. Knowing all these things, we are more than conquerors through Him who loved us. So I've gone to this length to share these wonderful verses from Romans 8, and to remind you of how the 8th chapter of the book of Romans is indeed the magnus opus of the magnus opus of Paul's letters. Of all Paul's letters, the letter to the Romans is regarded as the magnus opus, and in that book to the Romans, the 8th chapter is regarded as the crown jewel of it all. So today we're going to listen to that sermon by D.L. Moody titled The Eighth of Romans. And I'm sure you're going to be blessed by it. But before then, I want to play this this hymn, Thou Whose Almighty Word. This is a rendition by the congregation at a service at Westminster Abbey, Thou Whose Almighty Word. And I do pray that the Lord Himself will shine His light into our hearts today, so that even as we listen to this sermon, though preached long ago in 1899, we'll be blessed by it. Do feel free to reach out to us on WhatsApp. Just tap the WhatsApp widget on the bottom right hand corner of our page and let us know what inspiration you have received from this sermon. If you have any question, feel free to send the question. If you have any comment, feel free to leave it, and I'm sure that we all will be blessed indeed. Just stay with us. This is Gospel Best Radio, your community Christian internet talk radio with a mission to engage the contemporary culture with the mind of Christ.

0: And yes, indeed, through all the world, far and near, let there be light. Good morning to you once again. If you're just joining us, this is Gospel Burst Radio, your community Christian internet talk radio with a mission to engage the contemporary culture with the mind of Christ. And we're about to listen to a sermon by D.L. Moody, preached in 1899, titled The Age of Romans. And I did mention earlier on that the book, the letter to the Romans, is regarded as the magnus opus of all of Paul's letters. And the eighth chapter in the book of Romans is regarded as the crown jewel of all the chapters written by Paul in his many letters, now codified in the Holy Scriptures. Do sit back and enjoy it, and let us have your comments on WhatsApp. Just have the WhatsApp with you. Let us know what this sermon has ministered to you. God bless you. God bless you. Very good.
1: The following is a sermon by D.L. Moody on the eighth chapter of Romans, delivered on August 12th, 1899. The eighth chapter of Romans is one of the most famous chapters in all of Paul's epistles. I say one of the most famous. There are three chapters that I think are high water mark. And when I get into one of them, I think that is the best. And when I get into the second one, I think that is the best. And when I get into the third, I think that is the best. I have three children. I think they are all the best. I can't tell which I like the best, but I like all three of them. The 13th chapter of 1 Corinthians, that treatise on love, is sublime. And if the Church of God could live in that chapter for 12 months, I believe it would revolutionize this country. I am quite sure the Church of God itself would be revolutionized. Or the 15th chapter of 1 Corinthians, where Paul tells us what the gospel is, how Christ died for our sins, and how he was raised for our justification, and where he teaches the mighty doctrine of the resurrection and the precious truth of his coming again. When I get there, I think that is about the best chapter. And then I turn to the eighth chapter of Romans, and when I get right into the heart of it, I really think that it is the best chapter Paul ever wrote. This is the chapter that opens with no condemnation and closes with no separation. But mark you, it doesn't say there are no faults, no infirmities. It says there is no condemnation, either in life or in death or at the judgment. A great many people live all their lifetime under the bondage of death, and they fear the judgment. But if a man's life is hid with Christ in God, there is nothing to fear in time or in eternity. There is nothing that will give the believer so much comfort as to know his standing in Christ. Note that the difference between a believer and an unbeliever is right here. An unbeliever is living in his day, and he has nothing but a long, dark, eternal night to look forward to. A Christian is now living in his night, and he has a grand morning that he is looking forward to. The day is ahead. The glory is ahead. The best of life is ahead. It is not behind. That is the teaching of Scripture. And for a man whose life is hid with Christ in God, judgment is already past. He will not come into judgment. Christ was judged for me, and the judgment is behind me instead of before me. John chapter 5, verse 24. Verily, verily, I say unto you, he that heareth my word, and believeth on him that sent me, hath everlasting life, and shall not come into condemnation, but is passed from death unto life. Already passed from death unto life. Adoption, sonship, and heirship. You will notice as you pass along through this eighth chapter of Romans how Paul brings out the thought of adoption, sonship, and heirship. If I am adopted, I have become a child. God is no longer my judge, but my Father. It makes all the difference in the world how we look upon God. Some people fear God, but when they understand that He is their Father, that fear is gone. Look a moment at the fourth verse. That the righteousness of the law might be fulfilled in us, who walk not after the flesh, but after the Spirit. If we have been born of the Spirit and have the divine life within us, we are not to follow after the flesh, but after the Spirit. Do you know that the flesh and the Spirit divide all men, and there is no third state? Either we are in the flesh and following after the flesh, or we are in the Spirit and following after the Spirit. Note the fourfold description. First, their nature, after the flesh. Second, they mind the things of the flesh. Third, their state is death, dead to spiritual things. Fourth, carnal-minded and cannot please God. The flesh has its religion. You will find hardly a man today on the face of the earth that hasn't some sort of religion. You will find people living in the blackest, vilest kinds of sin. And you begin to talk with them, and they will tell you, "I won't give up my religion for yours." That woman that Christ met at the well of Sychar was looking for the Messiah. She was a disciple of Jacob. She was all right. Yet she was living in the vilest kind of sin. We find the same state of things now. What is your creed good for if it hasn't got grace in it, and if there is no regeneration? A man told me the other day that he wanted a religion that was beautiful. There are a good many of that kind now. They want a dead, cold formalism. They don't want anything that has life in it. A man got quite angry some time ago because I said religion had something to do with his moral character. He had divorced the two. That is human. That is man's religion. Now, people say, "Well, how can you tell?" Paul, in his letter to the Galatians, has drawn the picture so vividly that no one need be deceived. Let me read to you a few words from the fifth chapter of Galatians, the 19th verse. "Now the works of the flesh are manifest, which are these: adultery, fornication, uncleanness, lasciviousness, idolatry, witchcraft, hatred, variance, emulations, wrath, strife, seditions, heresies, envyings, murders, drunkenness, revelings, and such like, of the which I tell you before, as I have also told you in time past, that they which do such things shall not inherit the kingdom of God." People have an idea now that it makes very little difference what a man believes if he is only sincere, if he is only honest in his creed. I believe that is one of the greatest lies that ever came out of the pit of hell. Why, they virtually say you can believe a lie just as well as you can believe the truth if you are only in earnest and stick to it. Suppose I go to a bank and present a check for $10,000, and the cashier says, "Have you any money in this bank?" I say, "No, nor in any other bank." "What are you drawing this check on?" "Earnestness. There isn't a man in Massachusetts who wants to get $10,000 as much as D.L. Moody." They would have me in a madhouse inside of 30 days, if not inside of 30 hours. And you people who say it doesn't make any difference what a man believes, you are deluded by Satan. The time has come when a line should be drawn between the church and the world. And every Christian should get both feet out of the world. The trouble today is with these border Christians that are living on the border, and that constantly want to slip over into Egypt and get some of the onions and leeks and garlic. The most miserable people I meet are these border Christians. They are trying to live for both worlds and are off and on, and you never know where to find them. When the Civil War was going on, the border states suffered more than any other part of the country. The states that were farther south, where they didn't have any fighting, didn't suffer like Kentucky and Maryland and Virginia. Every inch of that ground was fought over. In some places, there were people who tried to be on both sides. They had the Confederate flag and the Star-Spangled Banner. And when the Union Army came along, they ran up the American flag and shouted themselves hoarse for the Union. And when they passed and the Confederate Army came along, they put up the Confederate flag. Do you know what happened? Both armies had utter contempt for them, and they burned down their houses to the ground. Next, Paul goes on to tell what the fruit of the Spirit is. The fruit of the Spirit is love, joy, peace, long-suffering, gentleness, goodness, faith, meekness, temperance. Against such there is no law, and they that are Christ's have crucified the flesh with the affections and lusts. If we live in the Spirit, let us also walk in the Spirit. Let us not be desirous of vain glory, provoking one another, envying one another. Isn't it put clear there? Haven't you there the fruits of the flesh and the fruit of the Spirit? It seems to me no man or woman need be in doubt as to where they stand, which side they are on. What kind of fruit are you bringing forth? Now, the best part of the natural man is his mind, isn't it? Let the mind move out of this body, and I am shut up in some institution. Now, Paul teaches that the carnal mind is enmity against God. Verse 7. If the best part of a man is enmity against God, and isn't subject to the law of God, as indeed it cannot be, according to the Scripture, then we must put off the flesh, must we not, and not try to serve God in the flesh? For to be carnally minded is death, but to be spiritually minded is life and peace, because the carnal mind is enmity against God, for it is not subject to the law of God, neither indeed can be. I have had mothers come to me and say, "Mr. Moody, don't you think it is strange that my boy doesn't like spiritual things?" I always say, "No, it would be a very strange thing if he did, until he is born of the Spirit." The carnal mind likes carnal things. The natural mind likes natural things. The worldly mind likes worldly things. But the spiritually minded man likes spiritual things. The man that has become a partaker of the divine nature wants food for that nature, food that comes from heaven. This world will never satisfy him. He has a nature that reaches out after God. Old things are passed away. Behold, all things are become new. He doesn't have to give up the world. The world slips away from him. He has something better. But the carnal man, of course, he likes the world. Why shouldn't he? Now, there are three stumbling stones in the way of every man: human religion, human wisdom, and human righteousness. In a great many of our colleges, they are leaving this old book out entirely, and they are trying to get wisdom without the Word of God, and without the mind of God, and without any knowledge of God. Daniel tells us that men shall run to and fro, and knowledge shall be increased. I believe that day has come. There never has been a day when knowledge has been sweeping over the earth as it is at the present time. We are living in a most marvelous age. A boy 16 years old knows more than his father did 100 years ago at the age of 50. he has more advantages. But this doesn't mean that righteousness is increasing. Therefore, let us be wary. If it never troubles a man's conscience to spend a great deal of his time in questionable places of amusement, and to take his family into places where there are degraded people, if he drives like Jehu all the week to make a dollar and moves like a snail on the Sabbath toward spiritual things, I believe that man is following the flesh. The divine nature is not in him. He is not walking after the Spirit, but after the flesh. When I find Christian people who had rather go to some progressive euchre party or whist party than to a religious meeting, I think they are following the flesh, don't you? I was perfectly shocked when at Pittsburgh some time ago to find that some church members left the town Sunday night and went to Philadelphia to attend a whist association. Is it any wonder that their children go to ruin? Oh, God hates a sham. It means a good deal to be a Christian. And if a person is going to be a Christian, let him put off the old man with all his deeds and put on the new man. That is the kind of Christians we need at the present time. For to be carnally minded is death, but to be spiritually minded is life and peace. What are we going to do with the flesh? Let it be abolished. Let it be destroyed. Let us put it in the place of death and keep it there. It is not God's plan to bring this corrupt body into his kingdom. It is going to be cast off at death, and therefore we had better put it away now. Look at that 9th verse. But ye are not in the flesh, but in the Spirit, if so be that the Spirit of God dwell in you. Now, if any man have not the Spirit of Christ, he is none of his. How are you going to tell whether you are a Christian or not? Not by the fact that you are a Catholic or a Protestant. Not that you subscribe to some creed that man has drawn up. We must have something better than that. What did Christ say? By this shall all men know that you are my disciples, if you have love for one another. I used to wish, when I was first converted, that every Christian had to wear a badge, because I would like to know them. My heart went out toward the household of faith. But I have got over that. Every hypocrite would have a badge on inside of 30 days, if Christianity had become popular. No badge outside. But God gives us a badge in the heart. The man that hasn't any love in his religion, I don't want it. It is human. The man that hasn't any love in his creed may let it go to the winds. I don't want it. By this shall all men know that ye are my disciples, that you have love one toward another. That is the fruit of the Spirit. If any man hath not the Spirit of Christ, he is none of his. The love of God. The quicker every church that hasn't the love of God is swept from the face of the earth, the better. They are stumbling stones. They do far more harm than good. Our churches would not be empty, and our church members off on their bicycles on the Sabbath or reading the Sunday newspapers, if the church of God was filled with love. Nothing will take hold of the hearts of people like love. If I can convince a man that I love him, it will break down every barrier, and I can reach him. There is a time coming in his life when I can reach him, if I only bide my time, if I am filled with love. You know the old story of the boy and the echo. The boy, living on the edge of the woods, heard the echo of his voice, and he cried out, "Hello there!" The answer came, "Hello there! You are a bad boy! You are a bad boy! Come here and I'll whip you! Come here and I'll whip you! I am coming! I am coming!" The little fellow ran into the house and said, "Mother, there is a bad boy out in the woods, and he is going to whip me." The mother said, "No, I don't think he is a bad boy. You didn't talk to him well. If you had spoken to him kindly, I think he would have spoken to you kindly. Go out and try it again." So the boy went out. "Hello, hello. You are a good boy. You are a good boy. I love you. I love you." He came running into the house and said, "Mother, that is a good boy after all." Life is only an echo. If you go through the world with love in your heart, you will make people love you. And love is the badge that Christ gave his disciples. In the 10th, 11th, and 13th verses, there are four ifs that I want to call your attention to. If Christ be in you, the body is dead because of sin, but the Spirit is life because of righteousness. If the Spirit of him that raised up Jesus from the dead dwell in you, he that raised up Christ from the dead shall also quicken your mortal bodies by his Spirit that dwelleth in you. If ye live after the flesh, ye shall die. If ye through the Spirit do mortify the deeds of the body, ye shall live. Mark it. We are to walk by the Spirit. We are to be led by the Spirit. We are to be taught by the Spirit. We are to be influenced by the Spirit. We are to be guided by the Spirit. We are to be inhabited by the Spirit. And if these bodies become a temple for the Holy Ghost to dwell in, and we put off the old man with all his deeds, and put on the new man, then we shall have power with God and man. We shall get victory over sin, over the world, and over Satan, over every foe. But it is in Christ. But look again in the 15th verse. "For ye have not received the spirit of bondage again to fear, but ye have received the spirit of adoption, whereby we cry, Abba, Father." I want to say very emphatically that I have no sympathy with the doctrine of universal brotherhood and universal fatherhood. I don't believe one word of it. If a man lives in the flesh and serves the flesh, he is a child of the devil. That is pretty strong language, but it is what Christ said. It brought down a hornet's nest on his head and helped to hasten him to the cross, but nevertheless, it is true. Show me a man that will lie and steal and get drunk and ruin a woman. Do you tell me he is my brother? Not a bit of it. He must be born into the household of faith before he becomes my brother in Christ. He is an alien. He is a stranger to the grace of God. He is an enemy to God. He is not a friend. Before a man can cry, "Abba, Father," he must be born from above, born of the Spirit. The Spirit himself beareth witness with our spirit that we are the children of God. Paul is climbing along up to this beautiful doctrine of sonship, but he is coming a different way from what the world does. And if children, then heirs, heirs of God and joint heirs with Christ, if so be that we suffer with him, that we may be also glorified together. Oh, that we might know our true relationship, sons and daughters of God in this crooked and perverse generation. Do you know that a great many children of God have never seen their standing in Christ and what it means to be a son or daughter? They never rise above servants. Go into an unfamiliar family and see how long it takes you to find out who are the servants and who the guests and who the sons. I have been into many a home when I have been a stranger in a strange city, arrived late Saturday night, got up Sunday morning early, before anyone was up except the servant. The servant would come in and dust the room and put the furniture in order. I knew that was the servant. By and by, a guest would come down, and I wouldn't be there 5 minutes before I would find that he was in the a guest would come down, and I wouldn't be there 5 minutes before I would find that he was in the same position as myself.

hear a word of it. Bring forth the best robe, and put it on him, and put a ring on his hand, and shoes on his feet, and bring hither the fatted calf, and kill it, and let us eat and be merry, for this my son was dead, and is alive again. He called him his son, not servant. My dear friends, we are sons, and if sons, we are heirs. And thank God, if we are heirs, we are joint heirs with Jesus Christ. What he is, so am I. After the Chicago fire, I met a man who said, "Moody, I hear you lost everything in the Chicago fire." "Well," I said, "you understood it wrong." "I didn't." He said, "How much do you have left?" "I can't tell you. I've got a good deal more left than I lost." "You can't tell how much you have?" "No." "I didn't know you were ever that rich." "I suppose you didn't." "What do you mean?" "I mean just what I say. I got my old Bible out of the fire. That is about the only thing. I saved it from the burning of that city. And one promise came to me that illuminated that city a good deal more than the fire did. He that overcometh shall inherit all things, and I will be his God. You ask me how much I am worth? I don't know. You may go and find out how much the Vanderbilts are worth, and the Astors and the Rothschilds, but you can't find out how much a child of God is worth. Why? Because he is a joint heir with Jesus Christ. Why are you going around with your head down, talking about your poverty? The weakest, poorest child of God is richer than a Vanderbilt, because he has eternal riches. The stuff that burned up in Chicago was like the dust in the balance. Joint heir with Jesus Christ. That is what the 8th of Romans teaches us. Did you ever notice when Christ reached resurrection ground, what he said? "I ascend unto my Father, and your Father, and to my God, and your God." He took us right into fellowship. Isn't that sweet? Did you ever think that when Christ was dying on the cross, he made a will? Perhaps you have thought that no one ever remembered you in a will. You have been remembered if you are in the kingdom. Christ remembered you in his will. He willed his body to Joseph of Arimathea. He willed his mother to John, the son of Zebedee. And what a legacy it was, better than bonds and stocks. And he willed his spirit back to his Father. But to his disciples he said, "My peace, I leave that with you. That is my legacy. My joy, I give that to you. My joy, think of it. My peace give I unto you. Not our peace, but his peace." They say a man can't make a will now that lawyers can't break and drive a horse carriage right straight through it. I will challenge them to break Christ's will. Let them try it. No judge or jury can set that aside. Christ rose to execute his own will. If he had left us a lot of gold, thieves would have stolen it in the first century. We never would have got it. But he left his peace and his joy for every true believer. Get into the 8th chapter of Romans. Paul was down in the 7th, but he was up in the 8th chapter. He had both feet on the rock in the 8th. What a grand chapter it is. Stop a moment and ask yourself this question. Am I an heir, really an heir of God? Are all these things mine? What does he say? "I appoint unto you a kingdom, as my Father hath appointed." That is joint heirship, isn't it? "That you might eat and drink with me in my kingdom, and that you might sit with me on my throne." Think of the Lord stooping down and taking a poor drunkard right up out of the gutter, and putting his feet on the rock, and a new song in his mouth,
and lifting him up above powers and principalities, above angels and archangels, seraphims and cherubims, up, up, up, onto the throne with himself. Do you suppose that an angel flying over the nations of the earth would look at any throne? What a great time they had a few years ago putting the Tsar onto the throne of Russia. Nation after nation sent representatives to help lift him up. But Christ's is more than that. His is an everlasting kingdom. His is a throne that is going to endure forever. And he says, "Ye shall sit with me on my throne." Man, look up. Look at the stars tonight. No mud tonight. Our inheritance is above. How sweetly he utters these words, "In my Father's house." How tender. The same Spirit, the same place that he is in, the same hope, the same grace, the same glory, and the same home. This life is perfectly safe. Suppose that someone should lay hands upon the heir to the throne of England. Every man in the English army and every vessel in the navy would be brought out at once to defend him if necessary. God will take care of the heirs of glory. How are they guarded? The angels of God encamp round about them. Do you remember when that servant of Elisha got scared? Elisha said, "Lord, open his eyes," and he saw the mountains filled with horses and chariots of fire. Look up and thank God for this promise. I had rather be in the heart of the 8th of Romans than Adam in the heart of paradise. Adam might have stayed in paradise 10,000 years, and the devil could have come in then and snatched his life away from him. But I challenged the devil himself to get my life away from me, because it is hid with Christ in God, and Christ conquered Satan. The prince of the world cometh, and hath nothing in me. Christ conquered him, and oh, how safe the believer is! When the sinner is hid in Christ, hid in God, how is Satan going to get at him? He must go by the Almighty and by Christ before he can get at that sinner. It is a great thing to be an heir of glory. It is a great thing to have your life guarded by the Son of God and to have the angels of God encamping round about you. What shall we then say to these things? If God be for us, who can be against us? Verse 31. Would you just answer that question? Who can be against us? If God, the Creator of heaven and earth, be for us, why, no one. Take the 28th verse. And we know that all things work together for good to them that love God, to them that are called according to his purpose. All things. Tribulation, reproaches, persecution, infirmities, distresses, famines, etc. All things work together for good to them that love him. Do you know a dead level in a man's life would be his ruin? If he had nothing but prosperity, he would be ruined. A man can stand adversity better than prosperity. I know a great many men who have become very prosperous, but I know few that haven't lost all their piety, that haven't lost sight of that city eternal in the heavens, whose builder and maker is God. Earthly things have drawn their hearts' affections away from eternal things. What we sigh and long for is very often the very ruin of us. Joseph was like most of us. He thought it was a pretty hard thing to be sold by his brothers and taken off down into Egypt. It looked as if it was going to work against him. But didn't God overrule and send him down there to lay by for all the nations of the earth? That star that began to shine down there has been shining ever since. I have an idea we will thank God in eternity for our reverses and trials, more than for anything else.
I believe John Bunyan thanked God for the Bedford jail more than for anything that happened to him down here. I believe Paul thanked God for the rods and stripes more than for anything else that happened to him. And he is talking right out of his own experience in this 8th of Romans. I haven't any doubt but that Daniel thought it was pretty hard to be taken as a captive before he was 20 years old, off down into Babylon. But God sent him down there to tell the people how to live and to light up that whole country. Not only that, he has been shining these 2,500 years. What a record he has left behind him to prove that all things work together for good to them that love God, the lion's den included. Little did he know, when he was cast into the lion's den, what a blessing he was going to be to the nations of the earth. Those young men didn't know what they were doing when they went into the fiery furnace, but what a blessing their experience has been to the church of God. Man, are you passing through the waters? Don't get discouraged. You are an heir of glory, and if God calls you to pass through deep waters, go on. He is with you. He was with Joseph when he was cast into prison. They had to put the Almighty in with him. I had rather be in prison with the Almighty than outside without him. You needn't be afraid of prison. And my dear friends, you needn't be afraid of the grave. You needn't be afraid of death. Cheer up, child of God. The time of our redemption draweth near. We may have to suffer a little while, but when you think of the eternal weight of glory, you can afford to suffer, can't you? I think we will be so ashamed of ourselves when we get to heaven to remember we ever spoke about our sufferings. Christ said once that they that left everything for him, he would reward. And Peter asked, "What are you going to give me?" What had he left to follow Christ? A few old broken nets and fishing boats. I believe Peter was ashamed of that question a good many times afterward, when he got a taste of resurrection life and the glory beyond. What have we left? I am tired and sick of people who are all the time talking about what they have to give up. Let that kind of talk go to the winds and look and see what you have gained. What Paul knew. Here is one of Paul's favorite expressions. We know that all things work together for good. I like to put down what John and Paul said about things they knew. We know whom we have believed. That is a good thing to know, isn't it? We know that we are of God. Why? His Spirit bears witness with our spirit. We know that the Son of God hath come. Oh, I am so tired of Christianity that is made up of negations, what people don't believe. I met a man some time ago, and he said, "I don't believe this." I talked with him a little and made another statement. He didn't believe that. Finally, I said, "Man, will you tell me what you do believe?" And he didn't believe anything except that he didn't believe. We know we have passed from death unto life. Man, do you know it? If you don't, don't leave this hall tonight until you are sure you have passed from death unto life. We know that he abideth with us. Isn't that a great thing to know? If I have Christ formed in me the hope of glory, I can conquer this world and get it under my feet through him. No other way. We know that he hears us. It is a good thing to live within speaking distance of heaven and to get your prayers answered. You might as well tell me that I don't exist as to tell me God doesn't answer prayer. I would never stop to discuss that with a man, because God answers prayer every day. We know that we shall appear with him in glory,
When Christ, who is our life, shall appear, then shall ye also appear with him in glory. Cheer up, O child of God. The glory is ahead, not behind us. We know that when he shall appear, we shall be like him. You say we are not like him. We know it, but we shall be. That is something that is ahead. We shall be like him, for we shall see him as he is. We know that if our earthly house were dissolved, we have a building of God, a house not made with hands, eternal in the heavens. My dear friends, I am going to make something out of death. You talk about death being an enemy. It is the gateway to immortality. We pass through it to a glorious resurrection. I lay this body down, and I get a body even like his own glorious body, a body that death cannot touch, a body that sin cannot taint, a body like his own. Think of it. I was down in Texas some time ago, and I happened to pick up a newspaper, and there they called me Old Moody. Honestly, I never got such a shock from any paper in my life before. I never had been called old before. I went to my hotel and looked in the looking glass. My dear friends, I never felt so young in my life as I do tonight. I cannot conceive of getting old. I believe that I have a life that is never going to end. Death may change my position, but not my condition, not my standing with Jesus Christ. Death is not going to separate us. That is the teaching of the 8th of Romans. Old, I wish you all felt as young as I do here tonight. Why, I am only 62 years old. If you meet me 10 million years hence, then I will be young. Read that 91st Psalm. With long life will I satisfy him. That doesn't mean 70 years. Would that satisfy you? Did you ever see a man or woman of 70 satisfied? Don't they want to live longer? You know that 70 wouldn't satisfy you. Would 80? Would 90? Would 100? What will satisfy you? Ah, my friends, if Adam had lived to be a million years old and had to die, he wouldn't be satisfied. With long life will I satisfy him. Life without end. Don't call me old. I am only 62. I am not old by a good deal. Some questions. Now Paul puts some questions. Who can be against us? He that spared not his own son, but delivered him up for us all, how shall he not with him also give us freely all things? Verse 32. When God the Father gave Christ, the Son of his bosom, he literally gave up all that heaven had. He gave the richest jewel that heaven possessed. And if he has given us his Son, is there anything too great for us to ask? If a man should give me a diamond worth $100,000, I think I would make bold to ask him for a little piece of brown paper to carry it away in. If the Lord has given me the Son of his bosom, I can ask for anything. How shall he not freely give us all things? He gave us his Son without anybody asking him. No one dared to ask such a thing. He gave him up freely for us all, says Paul. Thank God for the gift. Who shall lay anything to the charge of God's elect? Verse 33. That is another question. Who will do it? God that justifieth? It would be a strange thing if God justified me and then brought a charge against me. That word justifieth seems too good to be true. No wonder that Martin Luther shook all Germany when that truth dawned upon him. The just shall live by faith. Do you know what justified means? I will tell you. It is to stand before God without spot or wrinkle, without a sin,
It is to be put back beyond Eden. God looks over his ledger and says, "Moody, I have no account against you. It has all been wiped out by another. There is no condemnation. Who is he that condemneth? Christ that died? Who will condemn me? Will Christ? 10,000 times no. He wouldn't do it." That sweet verse, John chapter 3, verse 17, that has been overlooked. The 16th verse is so sublime that we forget the other. It is this: "For God sent not his Son into the world to condemn the world, but that the world through him might be saved." Thank God, Christ didn't come to condemn. He came to save me. He left the bosom of the Father, stooped from yonder throne, and came down to this world that he might get his arm under the vilest sinner and lift him up to glory. Haven't you sinned? I have. But if God has forgiven me, that is the end of it. What does the Bible say? "Not one of your sins shall be remembered." If God has put them away, they are gone for time and eternity. Oh, my friends, it is a great thing to be forgiven. The next question is, who shall separate us from the love of Christ? Verse 35. Now who is going to do it? Devils? Men? Angels? Paul throws down a challenge. He challenges heaven and earth and angels and men and principalities and powers. And not only that, but all things past, present, and to come, all creatures, internal or external, all states, death or life, height or preferment, depth or dungeon, prison or stripes, nothing shall separate me. Let the enemies come collectively or singly, I don't care. Let them come one and all, I have no foes that can overcome me. Why? Because God has justified me. I do not dread death. Why? Because Christ has tasted death for me. I dread no judgment. Why? That is past. I dread no separation, and I anticipate no failure. If any man ever took a flight on earth, Paul did in closing up that 8th chapter of Romans. As someone has said, he rode triumphant in his chariot through heaven and earth, and he threw down the gauntlet and defied the enemies of God to come on. Who shall separate us from the love of Christ? Shall tribulation or distress or famine or nakedness or peril or sword? For I am persuaded that neither death nor life, nor angels, nor principalities, nor powers, nor things present, nor things to come, nor height, nor depth, nor any other creature, shall be able to separate us from the love of God, which is in Christ Jesus our Lord. Nothing can separate us from the love of God. If we will just let the love of God into our hearts and abide in his love. There are three triplets in this chapter that I want to call your attention to. The Trinity, God the Father, Christ the Son, and God the Holy Spirit. Three, all things work together for good, all things he will freely give us, in all things we are more than conquerors. Three, groans, the groan of creation, the groan of the believer, the groan of the Holy Spirit. But in Revelation chapter 5, verse 13, the groans of creations cease. Thank God for that. Joseph Parker of London uttered something that I thought was splendid in regard to the 35th of Isaiah, where it says, "Sorrow and sighing shall flee away." Take up an old dictionary, he said, and once in a while you will come across a word marked obsolete. The time is coming, he said, when those two words, sorrow and sighing, shall be obsolete. Sighing and sorrow shall flee away, to be no more. Thank God for the outlook.
I thank God for the 8th chapter of Romans. And if you are not yet in it, get in and live there. It is a good place to live.

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I know, yes, God bless you indeed, and good morning to you. Thank you for tuning in this morning to Awake to a Song. And I do believe that you're not surprised to know that He knows your name. Knows your name, cares about you. He knows your name because He made you. And that's the beauty about this song, which the Holy Spirit is inviting you to awaken to this morning. Written by Tommy Walker, it says, "I have a maker. He formed my heart. Before even time began, my life was in His hands." Isn't that an amazing comfort? To know that even before life began, your life was in His hands. And isn't that exactly what the Lord said to Jeremiah? And every time we come across that portion of the scripture, we think to ourselves, wow, this is the Lord who knew me before I was formed in my mother's womb. The Lord said to the prophet Jeremiah, when I suppose Jeremiah must have been thinking to himself, why would God choose me of all the persons in the world? Why would God choose me to do this or that? The Lord said to him in Jeremiah 1:5, "Before I formed you in the womb, I knew you. Before you were born, I set you apart. I appointed you as a prophet to the nations." Think about that again. Before I formed you in the womb. So this is telling you, it was telling Jeremiah and telling you as well, that, well, your father and your mother may say to themselves that, well, they came together and formed you. But that's not the case. The Lord said to Jeremiah, "It wasn't your father, your mother, it was me. I was the one who formed you in the womb. And I knew you." So the Lord already knew you before He formed you. He knew who He was making. He knew why He was making you. And He said, "Before you were born, I set you apart. I appointed you as a prophet to the nations." And it's my prayer that this will be an encouragement to you this morning as you wake up to a new day. The reminder that He knows your name, He's your maker. Before the world began, He formed you and set you apart. And your life has always been in His hands. He knows my name, He knows my every thought, and He has seen each tear that falls, and He hears me when I call. So if you are passing through an episode of pain, episode of anxiety, episode of tears, episode of worry, oh, that you'll be reminded today that He knows your name, and not only that, that He sees each tear that falls. He not only formed you, He not only knows you, He also carries you. He cares about you. And that's such amazing joy. That's such amazing joy. So we're going to start this morning on Awake to a Song on Gospel Bells Radio. This rendition by Don Moyne, "He Knows My Name."

0: And really, this is so sweet. This is so sweet. Sweet to the soul. Music to my ears and joy. Joy to my soul. He's my maker. He formed my heart. Even before time began, my life was in his hands. I'm not a result of some accident. I'm not the result of some random biological process. That's what he's saying. That's what the Lord said to Jeremiah. You are not the result of an accident or some random biological process. Even before time began, before the beginning of the world, he knew he was going to form you, and then he formed you, and he has his plan. That is his plan for you. And it's not that kind of maker who haven't made you then stepped aside to let things happen to you and you be on your own. No, he formed you and he knows you. He knows your name. He knows your every thought. Is that not what the psalmist wrote in Psalm 139? Before there is a word on my mouth, on my lips, O Lord, you know it altogether. Such knowledge is too wonderful for me. I cannot attain unto it. That's what the psalmist wrote. That's what David wrote in Psalm 139. He said, even before a word is on my tongue, you know it altogether. You know it altogether. You know it altogether. And then he said, such knowledge is too wonderful for me. I cannot comprehend it. I cannot attain unto it. And then this song moves from saying that I have a maker to I have a father. He calls me his own. He will never leave me, no matter where I go. Isn't that a real assurance? He would never leave me, no matter where I go. Think of our earthly fathers. They would not leave us. I recall when I was much younger, and for all of us, my father's children, we can be sure that at the dot of 9 p.m. or thereabout, if we were not in the house, we would receive a call. Son, where are you? Or a text. Son, where are you? And he wants everybody to report their location at that point in time, so that he will be at rest and say, okay, this person is at home, this person is here, this person is there. That's what fathers do. That's what fathers do. And it's not only your maker, it's also your father. He calls me his own. He would never leave me, no matter. No matter where I go. And isn't that in accord with the devotional we have shared today on Gospel Best Radio? A reminder that no matter what, our standing in him is assured.
1: I have a father.
0: He calls me his own.
1: He will never leave me, no matter where I

0: Hallelujah. He knows my name. He knows my every thought. He hears me. He hears me when I call. I mean, you cannot rejoice in the truth of the message of this hymn without calling to mind that psalm that I referenced earlier on, the wonderful and profound psalm by David, recorded as the 139th psalm, where David wrote, and rightly so, most profoundly, of course, by the power of the Holy Spirit, what we believe that he must have received by the hands of the Holy Spirit. O Lord, you have searched me and known me. You know my sitting down and my rising up. You understand my thoughts afar off. You comprehend my path and my lying down, and are acquainted with all my ways. For there is not a word on my tongue, but behold, O Lord, you know it altogether. You have edged me behind and before, and laid your hand upon me. Such knowledge is too wonderful for me. It is high, I cannot attain it. Where can I go from your spirit? Or where can I flee from your presence? If I ascend into heaven, you are there. If I make my bed in hell, behold, you are there. If I take the wings of the morning and dwell in the uttermost parts of the sea, even there your hand shall lead me and your right hand shall hold me. If I say, surely the darkness shall fall on me, even the night shall be light about me. Indeed, the darkness shall not hide from you, but the night shines as the day. The darkness and the light are both alike to you. For you formed my inward part. You covered me in my mother's womb. I will praise you, for I am fearfully and wonderfully made. Marvelous are your works, and that my soul knows very well. My frame was not hidden from you when I was made in secret and skillfully wrought in the lowest part of the earth. Your eyes saw my substance being yet unformed, and in your book they all were written, the days fashioned for me, when as yet there were none of them. How precious also are your thoughts to me, O God! How great is the sum of them! If I should count them, they will be more in number than the sand. When I awake, I am still with you. Oh, that you would slay the wicked, O God! Depart from me, therefore, you bloodthirsty men. For they speak against you wickedly, your enemies take your name in vain. Do I not hate them, O Lord, who hate you? And do I not loathe those who rise against you? I hate them with perfect hatred. I count them my enemies. Search me, O God, and know my heart. Try me and know my anxieties, and see if there's any wicked way in me, and lead me in your way everlasting. And glory to the Father, and to the Son, and to the Holy Spirit, as it was in the beginning, it is now, and ever shall be, world without end.
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0: And yes, God bless you indeed. It's the 6 o'clock hour on gospelburstradio.com, and the program is Awake to a Song. And this morning, the Holy Spirit is inviting you to awake to this beautiful song, He Knows My Name. And as we read that Psalm 139, the Holy Spirit ministered to me that this is indeed what should follow from the celebration of the truth that He knows your name. This is what should follow. You should love Him so passionately, love Him so wholly and exclusively, and hate everything that He hates. And that's the conclusion the psalmist reached after he said, well, you know me so intimately, you know everything about me, I cannot even hide from you, and you have formed me so wonderfully and fearfully. He said, then, Lord, look at me, I love you. How can I not love you? Right? How can I not love you? That's the question. If you truly believe that He loves you, that He knows you, that He cares about you, how can I not love you? I can remember that I once sang a song like that, an anthem. I cannot lay my hands on it again. How can I not love you? How can I not love you? And in loving you, how can I not like those who don't like you? How can I not hate those who hate you? The psalmist said, Do I not hate them, O Lord, who hate you? And do I not loathe those who rise up against you? And this is not talking about the hatred that wants to kill people, that wants to injure or make life difficult for people. It's talking about the disgust for the ungodly, or the disgust for anything ungodly. It means that you have no that you cannot stand for His name to be blasphemed. You cannot stand for His name to be blasphemed. Those who hate the Lord, those who are His enemies, are your enemies as well. You're not the one who is fraternizing and sitting with and enjoying the company of the ungodly. And again, if you know that the Lord knows you, that He knows your every thought, you are going to pray this prayer. You're going to say, Lord, search me, I know my heart. I mean, think about it. To think that, to know that the Lord knows what is going on in your heart, shouldn't that caution you and make you want to pray? Again, the prayer of the psalmist, when he prayed, saying, let the words of my mouth and the meditation of my heart be acceptable in your sight, O Lord, my God and Redeemer. He knows my name. That's beautiful. Meaning that He can call me. He knows where I am. That's beautiful as well. It means I'm never going to get lost. But it's also admonishing. It means that, well, I should not go where it doesn't want me to go. He knows my every thought. That's telling me to cleanse my thoughts, to be careful. Or if I can't cleanse it myself, it's only the blood of Jesus I can cleanse my thoughts and the power of the Holy Spirit. But I can take care. I can take heed. And indeed, I am called to guard my heart with all diligence. Oh, what joy this morning that the Holy Spirit is leading us to this beautiful song. I'm going to play another version of this song. This rendition by the Maranatha Praise Band. This song is written by Tommy Walker. He knows my name. He starts by saying, I have a maker. He formed my heart. Before even time began, my life was in His hands. He knows my name, He knows my every thought, and He's seen each day that falls, and He hears me when I call. And it's not only a maker. This songwriter calls Him a father. I have a father. He calls me His own. He will never leave me, no matter where I go. He knows my name. He knows my every thought, and He has seen each tear that falls, and He hears me. Hallelujah. He hears me when I call.

Hallelujah, in the highest sevens. This is a song that the Holy Spirit wants you to wake up to this morning. You know why? Because he wants you never to forget that he knows you. He wants you never to forget that he loves you. He wants you never to forget that he's thinking about you. There was a program on Gospel Best Radio at some point, and we had on air, I believe it was Dr. Adegbuego Ogunwale, when he reflected on Jeremiah 29, where the Lord said, "The thought I have towards you," and we all know that part so well, right? "Thoughts of good, not of evil." And he said to us, "Hey, don't even run so fast to thinking about the thought he has towards you. Stop, ponder anew. Stop a bit to celebrate and reflect on the truth that he thinks about you, that you are in his thoughts." And when he said that, I did pause, right? And I reflected myself on it. Think about it again. You are his thoughts. I mean, is God exalted high above all else? And of course, if you want to think about it with human reasoning, you say to yourself, "Oh, he has so many things he's thinking about. The whole world is in his hands. He's ruling and reigning over the affairs of the world. So why would he think about me?" So when you read Jeremiah 29:11, don't even rush to his thoughts are thought of good. Just reflect, just celebrate and rejoice that you are in his thoughts. He thinks about you. He not only knows my every thought, I am also in his thoughts. And I celebrate that. And I do hope that this morning you are also celebrating that you are in his thoughts. He cares, he knows. And I want to say good morning to you again. I'm wishing you a very, very beautiful day. I pray that a reminder and the assurance from this song will stand you in good stead. As you face the challenges of today, the Lord will help you. The Lord will intervene in your affairs. The Lord will bless you and bless all that you lay your hands upon. The Lord will grant you peace. Peace in your heart. Peace in your soul. The peace that the world cannot understand. The peace that the world cannot take away. The Lord will bless you with such peace. And from deep down within, joy will well up. Well up within you in the name of Jesus. And if any adverse circumstance you threaten to disturb your peace, you will say, I have a maker. Even before the world began, he formed me and called me his own. I have a father. He loves me. He knows wherever I go. He will not leave me. He cares about me. And he follows me wherever I go. And if someone should say to you, "Look, who's going to help you now? Who's going to help you now?" You say, "Look, he knows my name." If somebody says, "You are all alone, facing this all alone," you say, "No, he sees each tear that falls." If somebody says, "Who's going to counsel me now? Who's going to counsel you? Who's going to help you? Who's going to show you the way?" You say, "He knows my thoughts, and he will never let any of his children to shed a needless tear." It would never permit any of his students to shed a needless tear. We pray this song again. This is our song for this morning. "He Knows My Name" on Awake to a Song on Gospel Bells Radio. Good morning to you once again. Thank you for joining us, and God bless you. Be good.

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We serve a God who's the God of the past. He knows where you've been.

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0: Engaging the culture with the mind of Christ.
4: Good morning to you once again. It's gospelbellsradio.com. Our next morning exhortation. This morning exhortation is titled, Have You Met the Mighty Jesus? This is a sermon preached by the late Reverend E.O. Ogutoku. I believe this sermon was preached. I'm going to get to it shortly. Just stay with us. February 8, 2004. We're bringing it back here. Have you met the mighty Jesus? And this sermon will challenge you to re-engage and acknowledge the power of the mighty Jesus. And I pray that it will be a blessing to you. This sermon was preached in English with a Yoruba interpreter. But just focus on the English and you're going to be blessed by it. God bless you. God bless you really good. Of course, after this, I will be expecting Pastor Yagunle to join us for Reflections Tuesday at the top of the hour at 7 o'clock. God bless you very good. Have you met the mighty Jesus by the late Reverend E.O. Oguntoko?
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1: So let a father read for us verses 10 and 11 of Matthew chapter 4. Verses 10 and 11. Praise the Lord.
0: Amen.
1: Jesus said, "Get away from me, Satan."
0: Jesus ni pada leyin Satani.
1: And Satan had to go.
0: Sani lati pada ni.
1: When you say that word, "Get away from me, Satan."
0: Asoro ipe pada leyin Satani.
1: Satan must obey.
0: Sani lati gboran ni.
1: And he must get away.
0: Un lati pada leyin re.
1: Satan tried to block the way of Jesus.
0: Sani gbon lati di Jesus Christ ni ojo.
1: He knew that Jesus had come to save mankind.
0: Mo ko Jesus wa gba eyan la.
1: And so he put before him the temptation that can quickly pull us down.
0: Wa fe fun lopo no te le te gbe eyan subu si waju.
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0: Olóhùn gbọ́ dáadáa.
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1: 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And the person say Ọlọ́run.
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1: 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He answered and said. Thank you very much.
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1: Always seeking for something different.
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1: Always looking for the spectacular.
0: Won wa ko te ko ja agbayanu.
1: And so many people try to do something spectacular.
0: Won lo ko fe ma se ko te ko ja agbayanu.
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1: Or whatever power.
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1: 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He says, "Satan has a lot of things in this world."
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1: 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That Jesus should worship him.
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1: 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We see some people who met Jesus.
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1: 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The Lord will heal you.
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1: Let's go to Matthew chapter 8.
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1: 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Somebody. 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
0: Mama wa kan.
1: You have been using fathers. A mother. Thank you very much. Read verse 15 also.
0: Sekedogun.
1: Thank you very much.
0: Ese pupo.
1: These people had encounter with Jesus.
0: Awon ise laba pade Jesu Christi.
1: Some lepers met Jesus.
0: Awon lete kan ba Jesu pade.
1: They met him and asked for healing.
0: Won pade won bere fun iwosan.
1: You see, sin is like leprosy.
0: A ri pe se dabi ete.
1: These lepers were outside the city.
0: Àwọn adẹ́tẹ̀ wọn wà ní ojú ìlú.
1: Just as sin puts people out of the will of God.
0: Jésù ti máa mú wọn kúrò nínú ìfẹ́ ti Ọlọ́run.
1: So for every sinner, we must meet with Jesus.
0: Fún gbogbo ẹlẹ́ṣẹ̀ láti bá Jésù pàdé.
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1: And some other people met Jesus.
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1: They met him through the faith of other people.
0: Wọ́n pàdé nípa ìgbàgbọ́ àwọn ẹlòmíràn.
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1: nìkan. But through the faith of other people.
0: Wọ́n nípasẹ̀ ìgbàgbọ́ àwọn ẹlòmíràn.
1: Let somebody take Matthew chapter 8 verse 8.
0: Matthew orí kẹjẹ ẹsẹ̀ kẹjẹ.
1: Matthew 8:8. But just speak the word. and my servant shall be healed.
0: The
1: centurion was somebody who cared for his servant. And that's a challenge to us. Do we care for those under us? Whether in the office, whether our domestic servants, even our children, do we care for those who are under us? The man recognized the lordship of Jesus. He believed that Jesus is Lord over everything that may trouble human beings. We must recognize the lordship of Jesus, even over our problems, even problems that we think is difficult to solve. Let us recognize the lordship of Jesus. That's another man. I mean, there are some other people. Let's look at Matthew chapter 9, verse 2.
0: Matthew, read verse 22.
1: You see, Jesus saw their faith. Not the faith of the man now. The faith of his friends who brought him. And he says, son, take heart. Your sins are forgiven. He saw the faith of the friends. Are you interceding for somebody? May the Lord use your faith to heal that person. And so Jesus forgave the man. He healed the man, telling us that we must forsake our sin so that we may receive healing from Jesus Christ. And in Matthew chapter 17, verse 15, another man had an encounter with Jesus. Let somebody read it for us. 17:15, Matthew. Thank you very much. That father was concerned for his son. It was on the day of transfiguration. Jesus had gone to the Mount of Transfiguration. And before he came down, this father came to the disciples. He brought his son, but they could not heal him. So the man waited for Jesus himself. And when Jesus came, he shouted on Jesus, heal my son. He suffered from seizures. Sometimes he fall into the fire. It didn't throw him anywhere. The poor boy is suffering greatly. Can you please save him? And he went to Jesus. He had an encounter with Jesus. Even our intercessory faith will save others. Let us pray. Even for others, whether they are sick, whether they are not yet saved, let us have that faith that we can intercede for them and the Lord Almighty will save them. Let's look at another. Some blind men who met Jesus, they received their sight. They had an encounter with Jesus and they received their sight. May you have wonderful encounter with Jesus. And as you encounter Jesus, may he meet you at your point of need. The need of these people was their sight. Matthew chapter 9. Remember, we are only touching Matthew. Matthew chapter 9. Let somebody read for us 27 to 29. That's three verses. Thank you. They were crying upon him. You son of David, have mercy upon us as we too should cry unto him. Verse 28.
0: That is their faith. He asked them, do you believe I can do it? And they said yes.
2: 29.
0: According to your faith, let it be done unto you. These people shouted for help. But Jesus could have healed them in the public there. But he didn't do it. He took them into a house. And there he healed them. Many of us enjoy meeting Jesus in the crowd. In the crusade. Only in the church. But every time we meet Jesus, in crusade, at revivals, in the church of God, let us also meet Jesus in our homes. Let us also meet him on our knees. Let us also meet Jesus individually, personally. Let us meet Jesus always. These people met Jesus outside. They also met him inside the house. They received their sight. Because they profess faith in Jesus Christ. So we see that faith is very important to receiving from the Lord. Now let's go to Matthew 20. I want to read verses 30 and 31. Let somebody read first. Matthew 20, 30 and 31. Two blind men. They cried, have mercy on us. And the crowd were stopping them. I pray that the crowd that will stop you from receiving your blessing will not be present. Some crowds, they cried on them, stop shouting. Remember, that's the same thing they did to Bartimaeus. As they were crying on the Lord to save them, the people were trying to stop them. But glory be to God, they could not be stopped. They could not be stopped by the grace of God. The world will not be able to stop you from receiving your blessings. There are some people, the world stopped them from receiving their blessings. They bring impediments to their way. They bring disturbance to their way. But I just pray that the Lord will open your eyes. When the world is bringing disturbance to your way, you will be able to refuse it in Jesus' name. These people refused. They could not be stopped. But let's wait a little and examine. Why are some people following Jesus? People have various reasons for following Jesus. I just want to touch on five of them. Let's look at these five. Number one, some people follow Jesus so that he may grant their needs. They obviously have some needs. And they follow Jesus. They cry unto Jesus. They ask him to please meet their needs. And for those who cry in faith, Jesus will meet their needs. If you cry in faith to Jesus, Jesus will meet your needs. Number two, there are some people who follow Jesus because they want to gain spiritual truth. They want spiritual truth. If you are among those who come to the church of God, that you may gain spiritual truth, I pray that the truth of God will come into your life. You will receive the truth of God. Number three, some people follow Jesus so that they may find ways of accusing Jesus. They are like the Sadducees and the Pharisees. They followed Jesus. They wanted ways of accusing him. They tested him in different ways. They tested him with the money. They said, shall we pay tax? And Jesus was able to get out of it.
1: And again they came back to him. And they said, this woman we caught her in adultery. What shall we do? If he asks them to leave the woman, they will say he's acting against the law. But if he said they should stone the woman, they will say he has a hand in killing people. They thought there'd be no way out. But the Lord Almighty came out of it. The Lord who came out of all the temptation, out of all the accusation, he will help you. When the world set trap for you, you will come out in Jesus' name. That is number three. Number four, some people were following Jesus just to while away their time. They had nothing to do. They had nothing for their time. And so they will come to Jesus and just followed him. They were just going about with him. I remember when I was small, at Igboshere, there was a court, at Tinubu, there was this court there. And there was this man. Agbabi Akai was a judge there at that time. He had died now. And he would sit in his court every morning. He will hear cases. He will give judgment. And one day he called one man and said, stand up. He said, every morning you will come to court and sit down exactly at that place. And you are always looking at my eyes. What case have you come for? The man had no case. What are you doing in this court? Nothing. Whom did you come with? Nobody. He just came there to while away his time. And the man said, I am committing you to prison for 3 months. And this lawyer started to beg the judge. They were begging him. My Lord, and you know how they talk. I'm a friend of the court. They were trying to beg the man. And the judge then reversed himself. It was a very sunny day. So the judge asked him to go into the sun, raise up his hand, and remain there until the court will rise on that day. And the man had to go into the sun. He raised up his hand like a small boy until the end of the case on that day. And he never came there again. He had nothing to do in the court. He was just whiling away his time. Many people were running after Jesus. They had nothing to do. Some of them heard that he gave some people food. They were just there to eat food. They had nothing to do. By the grace of God, you will always have something good to do. You will always have something profitable to do. Again, number five. Some people follow Jesus in order to disturb others from receiving blessing. Those blind men were crying. And these people were saying, keep quiet. Don't make noise. Keep quiet. The glory be to God. They did not keep quiet. Brothers and sisters, there are many people coming even to the church. They are there to disturb you from receiving your blessing. They have no other thing to do in the church. Only to disturb you from receiving your blessing. I pray you will never listen to such people. But you will receive your own blessing. You will never listen to anybody who disturbs. But you will go for your own blessing. And you will receive your own blessing. In the name of Jesus Christ. You see, the children of Satan, these are the people they call children of Belial. They will talk.
0: Wọ́n á sọ̀rọ̀.
1: They will discourage you.
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1: From receiving your own blessings.
0: Láti má rí ibùkún rẹ gbà.
1: That is their own job.
0: Iṣẹ́ tiwọn ni wọ́n ń ṣe.
1: And they are doing it very well.
0: Wọ́n ń ṣe dáadáa.
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1: 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They disturb other people from receiving their blessings.
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1: 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That if anybody disturb you from receiving your blessing, you will not listen. I pray again that if there is anybody whose purpose is to disturb others from receiving their blessing, that person will repent in Jesus' name. I call upon you. You just press on for your blessing. Like those people press on. You just press on. And there is something good about all these people Jesus healed. They served Jesus in gratitude.
0: Are
1: you serving Jesus?
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I know it's good morning to you. It's Good Friday 2026, Friday the 3rd of April 2026. It's Good Friday and it's called good for a reason, because this day our Lord carried our sins and received the just punishment that we should have received. And every Good Friday, indeed every day of our lives, it is right for us to pause and say, alas, and did my Savior bleed. Today we have special programming. We're going to play two messages from the Reverend Dr. James Montgomery Boyce. The first one is titled The Day That Faith Died, and the second one, The Emmaus Journey. And I'm sure these two will be a blessing to you. First, I'm going to begin by playing this song, this hymn, Alas, and Did My Savior Bleed, and Did My Sovereign Die? The kind of incredulity that should be the portion of every believer from the time of knowing Christ to the time of taking the last breath, to be amazed that the Savior died. I continue to be amazed by it, that he died, and that he died for me. And I do hope that you are that amazed as well.

0: And yes, indeed, there is nothing that I can do. That Imreta wrote saying, "Hey Lord, I give myself away. It is not that I can do. I cannot do any other thing than in response to the love that took him to the cross to give my life and my all to him. Hey Lord, I give my life away. It is not that I can do." Now, this sermon by the Reverend Dr. James Boyce, Montgomery Boyce, "The Day That Faith Died."
1: As Christ was nailed to the cross and drew his last breath, faith died in the hearts of many of the men and women who followed him. How could faith survive when the one in whom their faith was placed

0: Welcome to the Bible Study Hour, a radio and internet broadcast with Dr. James Boyce, preparing you to think and act biblically. Faith died in these men and women, and hope died as well. Hope in the one they believed would redeem Israel and usher in the kingdom of God. Join Dr. Boyce as he takes a deeper look into the faith and hope that died that terrible day, and something greater that managed to survive in the hearts of his followers.
1: I'm sure that some who are listening to the broadcast right now are deeply depressed, but I think that no matter how deep our discouragement may be, it can't be compared to the feeling of utter disillusionment that the disciples felt during the time between the crucifixion of Jesus and his resurrection. You see, everything they believed, everything they had hoped for, was wrapped up in the Lord Jesus. And so when he died, in a certain sense, they died also. I think those who are discouraged right now can find some help by learning from these discouraged disciples. There was much about Jesus that they didn't understand, but what they did understand, they believed, and they followed him because of this. They followed him for 3 years. He was their life. Where he went, they went. What he said, they heard. What he instructed, they tried to obey. And then, all of a sudden, even though he had warned them of it, he was taken away, tried, crucified. And everything that they believed died with him. Now that was true for all of them, and so after Christ was crucified, they immediately began to scatter back to where they had been previously. Cleopas and Mary went back to their village, the women went home, the disciples were beginning to scatter and eventually would go back to Galilee. It was just over, you see, and so they were going home. Now, this death of faith is nowhere better illustrated than in the case of the disciple Thomas. We don't know a great deal about him because he's not mentioned many times in the New Testament, but what we do know indicates that he possessed a very sober outlook on life. On one occasion, when Jesus and the disciples had received a message that their friend Lazarus was sick and Jesus had determined to go up to Bethany in the area of Jerusalem, Thomas was present and Thomas understood what it meant to go back to Jerusalem. That's where Christ's enemies were. If his enemies were there, danger was there. He knew the threats that had been made against Christ's life. But you know, he loved Christ, and he was going to be with him to the end, albeit grimly. So he said, "Let us go up with him also, that we may die with him." That was Thomas. Later in the upper room, when Jesus said, "Whither I go ye know, and the way ye know," Thomas wouldn't allow him to get away with that because Thomas thought that he at least didn't know the way. And so he said, "Lord, we do not know where you're going, and therefore how can we know the way?" Well, you see, he was a man of a very sober disposition. And so we're not surprised to find that a week after the resurrection, even though the other disciples had come to Thomas and had told him that they had seen the Lord, he declared that he would just not believe it. John tells us about it in chapter 20. Thomas said, "Except I shall see in his hands the print of the nails, and put my finger into the print of the nails, and thrust my hand into his side, I will not believe." We call Thomas doubting Thomas, but strictly speaking, that's an inaccurate designation, because this isn't doubt here, as he's told about the resurrection of Christ by the other disciples. It's disbelief. Alexander McLaren said quite rightly, "This is flat, frank, dogged disbelief." And that's true, because Thomas, like so many of us, said, "I do not see evidence for it, and I will not believe until I see the evidence myself." Now, we wouldn't say, just because he was sober-minded about things, that he never had faith. Certainly he had faith in Jesus enough to follow him for 3 years. But the crucifixion had ended it. That's my point. It was done. And so Thomas said that so far as he was concerned, it was over. I can even hear him say, although he didn't say the words outright, "Jesus should have listened to me. I knew it would happen. I said that if he went up to Jerusalem, he'd be killed. He went. He was killed. Now it's over. I am going home." Well, faith died in these men and women. I want you to notice that hope died also. Their faith was wrapped up in him, but their hope was no less wrapped up in him. Oh, it's true, it was a rather limited hope. It was fashioned according to their own expectations of the future. They were Jews. What they were looking for was a political Messiah who would deliver them from the power of the Romans. But nevertheless, it was a hope, and the hope was wrapped up in Jesus Christ. And when he died, their hope died. Now, Thomas is a great example of the death of faith. The Emmaus disciples, whom I identify as Cleopas and his wife Mary, are great examples of the death of hope. You know their story. They had been in Jerusalem during the days of the Passover, and early on the first Easter morning, the women had gone to the tomb and seen the angels and come back with the angel's message. He's not here. He has risen, as he said. Come, see the place where the Lord lay. Go quickly and tell his disciples that he's risen from the dead. They had heard that message because they tell about it later. And yet, so far were they from believing in a resurrection, so far were they from having any Christian hope whatsoever, that they didn't even bother to go to the tomb to investigate it for themselves. It was done, that's all, and so they started out for their home in Emmaus, as they had planned to do on the night preceding. On the way, Jesus came along, and he caught up to them. He said, "Why do you look so sad?" They said, "Haven't you heard all the things that have happened to Jerusalem over this last weekend?" He said, "What things?" He wanted them to tell him. They said, "About Jesus of Nazareth, a prophet, a man mighty of God, who was taken by the chief priests, the scribes, and the Pharisees, and was turned over to the Romans and crucified. But we had hoped that it had been he who should have redeemed Israel." That's very interesting that they use that word redeemed, because, of course, what in the world was Jesus doing if he wasn't redeeming Israel and all his people who should believe, Jews and Gentiles also? Redemption means to buy out of slavery, and he was buying us back out of the slavery of sin. Well, that wasn't the kind of redemption they were looking for, of course. They had been looking for a political redemption, and Jesus had died without redeeming them politically from the domination of Rome. So they expressed their disappointment, and they said, "Our hope has died. It died with Jesus, because we had hoped, you see, that he might have been the one who should have redeemed Israel." Well, faith died, hope died, but you know there's one thing that hadn't died, and that was their love for Jesus. Love did not die. Love did not die in the hearts of these men and women who had come to love the Lord. Now, it's true for all of them. It's why they talked about him. It's why they couldn't quite tear themselves away from the places which they had associated with him. But just as Thomas is a great example of the death of faith, and the Emmaus disciples are a great example of the death of hope, Mary Magdalene is a great example, the greatest example, of the living qualities of love. Now, we don't know a whole lot about Mary. We're told in Luke in the 8th chapter that Jesus had done a mighty work of grace in her life, casting out 7 demons. We know that she was one of the women who ministered to Jesus and his disciples out of her substance, using her money to support them in part during the years of their ministry. That's about all we know until we come to her activities during this last week of Christ's life. We do know that Mary had been forgiven a great deal, and therefore, as the Lord himself said on one occasion, the one who has been forgiven much loves much. And she did love the Lord Jesus Christ much. Love kept her near him during these final hours. That's very instructive to reconstruct what happened during these last hours of the crucifixion and then during the days preceding the resurrection. Mary was one of the few who was there in Jerusalem in those days. We're told on 3 separate occasions and in 3 of the Gospels, Matthew, Mark, and John, that Mary specifically was there and she saw the crucifixion. And if she saw the crucifixion, she probably witnessed all the other events connected with it. She was in Jerusalem to hear the cries of the crowds as, goaded by the priests, they cried out, "Crucify him, crucify him." She heard the judgment of Pilate, "I find him innocent, but nevertheless, take ye him and crucify him." She saw the crucifixion. She heard the nails driven through his hands. She undoubtedly heard the terrible cries that came from our Lord on the cross, "I thirst," and then, my God, why hast thou forsaken me?" as Jesus bore our sin. She witnessed the hours of darkness, She experienced the earthquake. Finally, she was there for the death itself. And if you ask, how could a woman in this frame of mind, distraught as she undoubtedly was, stay and witness such a horrible thing, that which would be a trial for the strongest of men? Who has stomach for something like that? The answer is she stayed near the cross because she loved him. She was determined that she would not leave the Lord Jesus Christ unto the end. And you know, even then she didn't want to leave him. She hadn't been able to do anything for him during the hours of his agony, but when he was dead, she said, well, at least now I can anoint the body. And so she talked to the other women about it, and they agreed with her, and they went off to buy spices. And at some time, probably on that same evening, they saw the body taken down from the cross and witnessed it being laid in Joseph of Arimathea's tomb, as Joseph and Nicodemus got the body from Pilate and caused it to be buried. She knew where it was, and she planned to come back on Sunday morning after the Passover Sabbath and the regular Saturday Sabbath were over. Now the morning came. You have to understand something of the details of the story in order not to miss the poignancy that's here. This Mary, who loved the Lord Jesus Christ more than anything, came with the other women to the sepulchre early in the morning with her spices. And as they went, they said to themselves, now we have a problem, you know. The stone has been placed over the mouth of the tomb. We saw that done. And who's going to remove that for us? They didn't know who could do it. And if you say, well then, why were they coming with the spices if they knew the stone was there? Did they really have plans for somebody to move it? No, they didn't. They didn't know who could do that. As a matter of fact, they hadn't the faintest idea how they would get the spices to the body. But they wanted to try anyway. So they were there early, as the light first began to come up on that Sunday morning. And when they got into the vicinity of the graveyard and in sight of the tomb, they saw that the stone had been removed. Now it suited their purpose to have the stone removed, but it wasn't what they were expecting, and so they were confused. They looked about among themselves. They said, what will we do? They said, well, one thing we ought to do is tell the disciples someone should go. And then either they appointed Mary to go, or Mary volunteered. At any rate, she's the one who started off to find the only disciples who were in the city that morning, Peter and John, and she went to find them, and she gave them the message, and she said, the body's not there. They've taken him away. Peter and John raced to the tomb, leaving her behind, gentlemen that they were. And while Peter and John were on their way, the women came close to the sepulchre. There they heard the angels give the first announcement of the resurrection, and then they left. And then Peter and John came, and they went into the tomb. John believed, because of the position of the grave clothes. And then they left, and at last, after all this, Mary arrived back at the tomb once again. Now she was alone. She had begun to go with the women, but she had become separated from them. She had gone to find Peter and John, and they had run off without her. And so here she was standing there all alone. What was she to do? Think what she'd been through. The one she had loved most of all in all the world had been taken from her, brutally killed, buried. She'd been weeping for him, probably for days. She tried to do the only thing she knew how to do, bring spices to anoint the body, and now even that was frustrated. The body was gone. So she had done the only thing she knew to do. She had gone back to where she'd last seen him, back to the graveyard and the tomb. There she was, standing there weeping in the graveyard. I don't know how this woman found tears to weep 3 days after the crucifixion. Undoubtedly, she'd been weeping all the time, but there she was weeping. And it was through tear-filled eyes that at last she looked into the tomb and saw the angels. The angel said, woman, why are you weeping? She said, because they have taken away my Lord, and I don't know where they have laid him. Now, can you understand the significance of that? When the other women saw the angels, they knew they were angels. They were frightened. But Mary didn't recognize them as angels. Mary wasn't startled by their appearance. She didn't say, what are these men or angels or whatever doing here in the graveyard at this hour of the morning? She wasn't thinking about that at all. She didn't care. All she was thinking about was Jesus. So we read in John 20 that after she had explained why she was weeping, she had no more interest in the angels or the tomb, and she turned around. There was Jesus, but again, she didn't recognize him. It's foolish to speculate why she didn't recognize him. We know that later when the Lord appeared to the Emmaus disciples, they didn't recognize him either. And at any rate, Mary had been crying. She was preoccupied. Most certainly, she did not expect the resurrection. Jesus asked the same question that the angels had asked. "Woman, why are you weeping?" And then he added a question of his own. He said, "Who are you seeking?" Well, she answered him in courtesy, but she thought he was the gardener. And what she answers is probably one of the most poignant sentences in all of human literature. We're told, supposing him to be the gardener, she said to him, "Sir, if thou hast borne him from here..." You see, she doesn't even explain who him is. She's supposing that everybody knows that it's Jesus who's missing. She says, "Sir, if thou hast borne him from here, tell me where thou hast laid him, and I will take him away." What an offer. Do you understand what she was offering? She was a woman, and she was offering to carry away the body of a man, a dead weight, and in addition to that, the body had been wrapped in spices that had been provided by Joseph of Arimathea, 100 pounds of spices, we're told. She was offering to do the impossible. She couldn't carry away the body. You see, that's all she could think of, the body. And she wanted to do whatever she could. And if the body had been mistreated, well, then she would treat it properly. And so, not recognizing the Lord, she said, "Sir, if you're the one who's taken him, let me know where he is, and I'll dispose of the body. I'll take it. I'll take care of it for you." Then, you know, at that point, she must have turned away from Jesus again. Doesn't say so, but later it says she turned back, and so if she turned back, she must have turned away. You see, she wasn't interested in the angels, she wasn't interested in the tomb, she wasn't even interested in Jesus when she supposed him only to be the gardener. She didn't know which way to turn. And so, first she was looking in the tomb, then she was looking at him, now she turns back to the tomb again, crying all the while. And at that point, the Lord just speaks her name, Mary. And she recognizes him, and she turns to him now in belief and says, "Master, Rabboni." And what happens? Well, this was the resurrection of Mary. Because you see, Mary, no less than the others, had experienced the death of her faith and the death of her hope. She had no faith in Jesus as the Savior. She had no hope that he would be the Redeemer of Israel. All that was gone. But when her love, that did not die, drew her to the tomb, and when the living Lord spoke her name and thereby revealed himself to her, faith, which had died, came vaulting from its tomb, and hope, which had dissipated, gathered again around the person of the Lord. Well, let me apply this to you. If you have not yet come to believe in the Lord Jesus Christ as your Savior, if you have no faith, if you have no hope, may I suggest that you begin with love? And if you say, "But how can I love him? I don't love him. I hardly understand him." Then let me say that the place to begin is with his love for you at the cross. God himself tells us that it's on the basis of the cross that he recommends his love to us. Paul writes about it in Romans. "But God commendeth his love to us in that Christ died for us." What I recommend is that you focus on the stories of the death of the Lord Jesus Christ on your behalf, seeing that he, the innocent one, died in your place. Because if you do, you will begin to love him. And as you love him, I am convinced that you will hear his voice calling your name. Betty or Mary or George, Susan, Charles, whatever it may be. Jesus said he knoweth his sheep and calleth them by name. And as he calls, your heart will answer spiritually, "Rabboni, Master." And in that instant, faith will be born and hope will be born also. But maybe you're one who believes in Jesus and you love him, but nevertheless you may be going through a period when your faith and your hope are severely tried. Maybe because of death. Maybe a loved one has been taken from you. It may be because of sickness or suffering. Suffering, especially acute physical suffering, may have caused you to doubt many things that before this you had always believed. It may simply be difficult circumstances when you find before this you had always believed. It may simply be difficult circumstances when you find yourself asking whether you really have believed.

through the suffering, knowing that in his own time and by his grace, he will see that the faith and the hope are brought into line also. That's the Christian experience. That's Christian growth. It's our great joy, and then it's our joy to take this message and proclaim it to those who have never heard. I'll leave you a verse in closing. Faith, hope, and love. These three. But the greatest

And now, our Father, we thank you, first of all, for the love of the Lord Jesus Christ for us. We thank you for his ministry on our behalf. We thank you that he has taught us to love. And then, that by his grace, he has taught us to believe and to have hope also. Grant that all these great characteristics of the Christian life might be present in all your people this day. Encourage us through Jesus Christ, not the crucified Christ alone, but the Christ of the resurrection, who speaks our name and calls us constantly to greater faith in him. For we pray in his name with great thanksgiving.

And yes, I do hope that that message has been a blessing to you. The faith that faith died. And of course, that was the faith, that was the day, rather, that faith actually began. But that comes from the knowledge we have looking back. And isn't that so true? That when you think that faith has died, that God's plans have perished, you will soon find that behind the frowning providence, he hides a smiling face. God's plans can never perish, and even if it appears so to human eyes, well, human minds will soon find that it is not so. It's never so. We're going to have our next message this morning, this Good Friday, talking about the Emmaus journey. And what a wonderful message this is. And I do pray that it will be a blessing to you as well. Walk the Emmaus Road by the Reverend James Montgomery Boyce. Walk the Emmaus Road. I'll play this song, Jesus Keeping at the Cross. And then that's when we come on.

On the road to Emmaus, two disciples walked in despair, so saddened and preoccupied with their Savior's death that they had not even taken the time to investigate reports of his resurrection.

0: Welcome to the Bible Study Hour, a radio and internet broadcast with Dr. James Boyce, preparing you to think and act biblically. In the face of their discouragement and disbelief, Jesus drew near to the pair, as he does with all who travel the Emmaus Road in their spiritual journey. Stay with us now as Dr. Boyce follows Christ's discouraged disciples, Cleopas and Mary, on their way home from Jerusalem as they discover the truth of the resurrection from the Savior himself.
1: If you are ever inclined to doubt that the Word of God continues to show life-transforming power, you ought to read a book by England's great social critic Malcolm Muggeridge called Jesus Rediscovered. Muggeridge has taken on the government, the royal family, international politics, even the church. It's safe to say that in the eyes of most Englishmen, there has probably never been a less likely candidate for conversion to Christ or Christianity. Nevertheless, Muggeridge gives testimony to the power of Christ through the Scripture to transform his life and the lives of others. And he recounts his conversion as something that happened to him when he was in Israel for the British broadcasting system. Several factors contributed to it, but the truth of the gospel and of Christ's living presence really came to him first when, for the filming of a program on the New Testament, he was walking along the road from Jerusalem to Emmaus, as those other two disciples did 2,000 years ago on the morning of Jesus' resurrection. It was here that Christ spoke to him personally. I believe that the road to Emmaus is a road that must be walked, in one sense, by everyone who would become, or would become a better, Christian. And it is in that light that I would like us to study it. The walk started out in disbelief and sadness. It ended in joy, excitement, love, and true devotion. The same can happen to each one of us. Now, like all of Christ's appearances to the disciples after the resurrection, his appearance to the two Emmaus disciples involves a story. We must begin by telling it. To start with, who were these two disciples? The answer to this question is not as uncertain as most people who are accustomed to referring merely to the Emmaus disciples are likely to assume. For one thing, the story itself gives the name of one of them. If you turn to the 18th verse of Luke 24, the chapter of the New Testament in which the story is told, you'll find that one of the disciples was called Cleopas. Moreover, if you will then use any good concordance of the words occurring in the New Testament and look up the word Cleopas, you'll soon find a second mention of his name in another account of the resurrection. The reference is John 19:25. There we read, "Now there stood by the cross of Jesus his mother and his mother's sister, Mary, the wife of Cleopas, and Mary Magdalene." It's true that John spells the name a bit differently. He leaves out a letter E. But the spelling of names often varied in antiquity, and here the two names undoubtedly refer to the same person. Thus, we learn that the wife of Cleopas was also present in Jerusalem at the time of the crucifixion, and we may therefore assume that she was the one returning to Emmaus with him on the morning of the resurrection. Moreover, I believe that we can know even more than this. It seems clear to me that John has given us her name when he writes of his, that is, Jesus' mother, and his mother's sister, Mary, the wife of Cleopas, and Mary Magdalene. The whole of the argument means that after his appearance to Mary Magdalene in the garden early in the morning, Jesus next appeared, not counting a private, unrecorded appearance to Peter, to a man and his wife, Cleopas, and Mary, and this before he appeared to any of the so-called regular disciples. Now, someone will no doubt be asking why this should have been so. The answer is not at all mysterious. It's simply that at this time, Cleopas and Mary were among the very few of Christ's disciples who knew of the crucifixion, and who were therefore ready to learn about the resurrection. We must remember at this point that the disciples who were last seen in the garden where Jesus had stopped in the midst of his normal nightly return to Bethany from Jerusalem had scattered and had no doubt returned to Bethany. The psychology of the situation demands that they would have fled away from Jerusalem, not toward it, and reason dictates that they would have hoped to collect again at the place to which they had been heading. At any rate, with the exception of Peter and John, who followed those who had arrested Jesus, none of the disciples are mentioned as being in Jerusalem until after the resurrection. They would not have traveled on the Sabbath, and it's likely, therefore, that until the day of the resurrection, the fact of the crucifixion was known only to Peter and John, the women who were present at the cross, including Jesus' mother, and whatever other acquaintances of Jesus were present in Jerusalem for the Passover. Now here we must reconstruct what had happened. The wife of Cleopas, we know, had been present at the foot of the cross. She had seen the Lord Jesus Christ crucified, the nails driven into his hands, and the cross erected. She saw the blood. She heard him cry out. She experienced the darkness. Finally, she saw the spear driven into his side. Mary would have had no doubt at all that Christ was dead, and neither would Cleopas, who may have witnessed many of these things also. When the crucifixion was over, Mary went home. The Passover came, and Mary and Cleopas observed it like good Jews. They waited in sadness over the holidays, from the day of the crucifixion until the day of the resurrection, for the same restraints that had kept the women from going to the sepulchre to anoint the body also would have kept Cleopas and Mary from returning home to Emmaus. The morning after the Saturday Sabbath came, Mary went to the tomb to anoint the body with the other women, leaving Cleopas to get their things together. She saw the angels. She returned to tell Cleopas about it, and then, and now, look how utterly remarkable this is. Then she joined him in preparing to leave. So far from her thinking was any idea of the literal truth of Christ's bodily resurrection. What is more, during the time that Cleopas and Mary were getting ready to leave, the women, as a body, told Peter and John what they had been told by the angels. Peter and John set out for the garden sepulchre. They entered the tomb. John believed in some sense, although he may not have understood so early what the resurrection actually was and meant. Peter and John returned, told Cleopas and Mary and the others what they had seen, and then, again it is most remarkable, Cleopas and Mary went right on packing, and as soon as they were ready, they left Jerusalem. Did this Palestinian peasant couple believe in Christ's resurrection? Certainly not. Did they come to believe, as they eventually did, because of their own or someone else's wishful thinking? Or an hallucination? Not at all. Here was a couple who were so sad at the loss of the Lord Jesus, so miserable, so preoccupied with the reality of his death that they would not even take 20 or 30 minutes to investigate the reports of his resurrection personally. Now, if someone should say, but surely they must not have heard the reports. You are making that part of the story up. Well, the objection is refuted by the very words of Cleopas. For when Jesus eventually appeared to them on the road, and asked why they were so sad, Cleopas answered by telling him first about the crucifixion and then adding, "Yea, and certain women also of our company amazed us who were early at the sepulchre, and when they found not his body, they came saying that they had also seen a vision of angels who said that he was alive. And certain of those who were with us," that is, Peter and John, "went to the sepulchre and found it even as the women had said, but they saw him not." What is it that accounts for a belief in the resurrection on the part of Christ's disciples? The answer is the resurrection itself. Nothing but the resurrection. If we cannot account for the belief of the disciples in that way, we are faced with one of the greatest enigmas in world history. If we account for it by means of a real resurrection, then Christianity is understandable. It is genuine, and it offers a sure and certain hope to us all. But now we're getting ahead of the story. At this point, Cleopas and Mary had not yet believed, and they were going home. It was all over. The dream was dead, and they were sad. As they made their solitary way along the road to Emmaus, Jesus came, but they didn't recognize him. The last time they had seen him, he was beaten, marred, and bleeding. Here he was in a glorified body, and they didn't know who he was. So, as they went on their way, Jesus drew near to them, as he does to all who walk the Emmaus road, and he asked them why they were sad. Now, if there was ever a reply that was filled with misconceptions and misunderstandings, it was this one. What did they say? They said, "Art thou only a stranger in Jerusalem, and hast not known the things which are come to pass there in these days?" Jesus said, "What things?" They answered, "Concerning Jesus of Nazareth, who is a prophet, mighty in deed and word before God and all the people, and how the chief priests and our rulers delivered him to be condemned to death, and have crucified him. But we hoped that it had been he who should have redeemed Israel." He who should have redeemed Israel. How odd that they should have used that word. But of course, that was precisely the reason for Christ's death on the cross. He was redeeming men. However, they were thinking of a different kind of redemption. Jesus Christ was redeeming them from sin. All they were thinking of was a deliverance from Rome. Redemption means to buy out of slavery and to set free. And they had been hoping that Jesus would be the Messiah who should make them free as a nation and set them up with an earthly king, much the way they had been under the line of David or the Maccabees. Jesus had died to redeem them from sin. But that, oh, they didn't care about that. That wasn't what they were looking for. And of course, that's not what men are looking for today. We all want freedom from oppression. In order to pursue our own will without hindrance, we would all love to have our problems solved, but we don't want the problem of our sins solved quite so easily. Because for Christ to redeem us from sin, he must condemn our sin and set us on a path of righteousness that we do not naturally choose for ourselves. Thus, Jesus began with Cleopas and Mary in the same way he must begin with us, with you, and with me. He began with redemption from sin, and he explained it to them, beginning with the Old Testament. Now, when Jesus began to open the Scriptures to Cleopas and Mary, he initiated the first of three openings that are mentioned in this chapter. He opened the Scriptures, he opened their eyes, and he opened their understanding. These are so significant that they would make an outline for a study all by themselves. The first opening takes place in the middle of the story, verses 25 through 27, but the phrase itself occurs a bit later in verse 32. It is in the place where they reflected on what Christ had said to them. Did not our heart burn within us while he talked with us along the way, and while he opened to us the scriptures? Have you learned that God always works that way when he points a man or a woman to Jesus Christ? How did Jesus begin himself at the start of his ministry? He went into the synagogue of Nazareth on the Sabbath day and began to read from the 61st chapter of Isaiah. The Spirit of the Lord is upon me, because he hath anointed me to preach the gospel to the poor. He hath sent me to heal the brokenhearted, to preach deliverance to the captives and recovering of sight to the blind, to set at liberty them that are bruised, to preach the acceptable year of the Lord. When he had finished reading these words, he sat down and applied them, saying, "This day is the scripture fulfilled in your ears." A little while later, the disciples of John the Baptist came to him asking if Jesus was indeed the Messiah, and once again, he referred to this passage. Where are you going to find out the truth about God? Everybody has a different idea about him. Everybody, it seems, is writing about him. Where are you going to find out the truth? The answer is that you will find out about God as you find out about Jesus Christ. He said, "He that hath seen me hath seen the Father." And you will find out about Jesus Christ only as you open the scriptures. That is the first opening. Now the second opening is in verse 31. And it's a consequence of the first. Jesus had taught them on the way. And then as he sat with them and broke bread with them in their home, their eyes were opened and they recognized him. This is as true today as it was then. If you will open the scriptures, God will open your eyes by means of his Holy Spirit, so you will recognize Jesus. The third opening is the one we find at the very end of the story, after Cleopas and Mary had returned to Jerusalem and had told the other disciples of Christ's appearance to them. We are told that as they were speaking, Jesus appeared again in their midst and then opened their understanding that they might understand the scriptures. It was the opening of their minds so that they might begin to understand in some depth the things that are written in the Old Testament concerning him. Now there's a great deal more to the story of Cleopas and Mary and of their meeting with the Lord Jesus Christ, because each of these three openings had an important consequence in their lives. And these three results should also occur for us when our Bibles, our eyes, and our minds are opened. When Jesus opened the scriptures, we're told that their hearts burned within them. They were saying, "Isn't this exciting? Isn't this thrilling?" And of course, the opening of the scriptures should be equally exciting for all who study them today. If this is not true in your life, you are not really opening the scriptures as you ought to do. Then there was another consequence when Jesus opened the eyes of Cleopas and Mary to recognize him. No doubt they had arrived in Emmaus toward the end of the day. They were tired, it was dark, the way back to Jerusalem was difficult, long, and dangerous. Nevertheless, they experienced an immediate desire to tell others about the risen Lord. And thus, without any great deliberation, they set out for Jerusalem the same night and there told their story. Perception of the risen Christ always leads to such action. There is always a testimony. Then finally, as Jesus opened their minds to understand the scriptures, they doubtless entered into a phase of their life in which they understood both the scriptures and the Lord himself differently. Before, much of the Word of God was a mystery. Hereafter, when they would turn to the book of Genesis and read about the seed of the woman who should bruise the serpent's head, they would know that the seed was Jesus. And thus, Genesis would be new for them, and they would understand the Lord himself better. They would read a bit further and would find that he is not only the seed of the woman, he is the seed of Abraham also, the one who was to bring blessing to the nations. They would recognize the fulfillment of this prophecy in the subsequent proclamation of the gospel to the Gentiles. Cleopas and Mary would see Jesus prefigured in the life of Joseph. In Exodus, he would be perceived as the Passover lamb. In Numbers, he is the rock in the wilderness from whom we all receive the water of life freely. He is also the cloud who guides his people and covers them with his protection. Deuteronomy pictures Jesus Christ as the righteous one, and it defines that righteousness. In Joshua, he is the captain of the Lord's host. In Psalms and in the prophets, we are told of his suffering, death, and resurrection. In some of them, Ezekiel, Daniel, and some others, we learn of his second coming in great power and glory. The last book of the Old Testament, Malachi, portrays him as the Son of Righteousness, risen with healing in his wings. These three openings, the opening of the scriptures, the opening of the eyes, and the opening of the understanding, are three great blessings that we should all desire of the resurrected Lord. Because when the Bible is opened and we see the Lord Jesus Christ as he is interpreted to us by the divine operation of the Holy Spirit, we will never be the same again. The Word itself will be different. It will not be a mystery. It will have a theme. It will make sense. And what is more, it will be a great blessing, for it will be the place where we meet with Jesus, who died for us and who now lives to be known by his followers. And now, our Father, we thank you for the real and living presence of our Lord Jesus Christ. And we thank you for his work in opening the scriptures to us. We ask you to open them to many, while upon your own children who believe in the Lord Jesus Christ, we ask that his grace and peace, your love, and the fellowship of the Holy Spirit may abide through Jesus Christ, our Lord. Amen.

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I know it's good morning to you. It's Good Friday 2026, Friday the 3rd of April 2026. It's Good Friday and it's called good for a reason, because this day our Lord carried our sins and received the just punishment that we should have received. And every Good Friday, indeed every day of our lives, it is right for us to pause and say, "Alas, and did my Savior bleed?" Today we have special programming. We're going to play two messages from the Reverend Dr. James Montgomery Boyce. The first one is titled "The Day That Faith Died," and the second one, "The Emmaus Journey." And I'm sure these two will be a blessing to you. First, I'm going to begin by playing this song, this hymn, "Alas, and did my Savior bleed, and did my Sovereign die?" The kind of incredulity that should be the portion of every believer from the time of knowing Christ to the time of taking the last breath, to be amazed that the Savior died. I continue to be amazed by it, that he died, and that he died for me. And I do hope that you are that amazed as well.

0: And yes, indeed, there is nothing that I can do. That Imreta wrote saying, "Hey, Lord, I give myself away. It is not that I can do. I cannot do any other thing than in response to the love that took him to the cross to give my life and my all to him. Hey, Lord, I give my life away. It is not that I can do." Now, this sermon by the Reverend Dr. James Boyce, Montgomery Boyce, "The Day That Faith Died."
1: As Christ was nailed to the cross and drew his last breath, faith died in the hearts of many of the men and women who followed him. How could faith survive when the one in whom their faith was placed

0: Welcome to the Bible Study Hour, a radio and internet broadcast with Dr. James Boyce, preparing you to think and act biblically. Faith died in these men and women, and hope died as well. Hope in the one they believed would redeem Israel and usher in the kingdom of God. Join Dr. Boyce as he takes a deeper look into the faith and hope that died that terrible day, and something greater that managed to survive in the hearts of his followers.
1: I'm sure that some who are listening to the broadcast right now are deeply depressed. But I think that no matter how deep our discouragement may be, it can't be compared to the feeling of utter disillusionment that the disciples felt during the time between the crucifixion of Jesus and his resurrection. You see, everything they believed, everything they had hoped for, was wrapped up in the Lord Jesus. And so when he died, in a certain sense, they died also. I think those who are discouraged right now can find some help by learning from these discouraged disciples. There was much about Jesus that they didn't understand, but what they did understand, they believed, and they followed him because of this. They followed him for 3 years. He was their life. Where he went, they went. What he said, they heard. What he instructed, they tried to obey. And then, all of a sudden, even though he had warned them of it, he was taken away, tried, crucified. And everything that they believed died with him. Now that was true for all of them, and so after Christ was crucified, they immediately began to scatter back to where they had been previously. Cleopas and Mary went back to their village, the women went home, the disciples were beginning to scatter and eventually would go back to Galilee. It was just over, you see, and so they were going home. Now, this death of faith is nowhere better illustrated than in the case of the disciple Thomas. We don't know a great deal about him because he's not mentioned many times in the New Testament, but what we do know indicates that he possessed a very sober outlook on life. On one occasion, when Jesus and the disciples had received a message that their friend Lazarus was sick and Jesus had determined to go up to Bethany in the area of Jerusalem, Thomas was present and Thomas understood what it meant to go back to Jerusalem. That's where Christ's enemies were. His enemies were there. Danger was there. He knew the threats that had been made against Christ's life. But you know, he loved Christ, and he was going to be with him to the end, albeit grimly. So he said, "Let us go up with him also, that we may die with him." That was Thomas. Later in the upper room, when Jesus said, "Whither I go ye know, and the way ye know," Thomas wouldn't allow him to get away with that because Thomas thought that he at least didn't know the way. And so he said, "Lord, we do not know where you're going. Therefore, how can we know the way?" Well, you see, he was a man of a very sober disposition. And so we're not surprised to find that a week after the resurrection, even though the other disciples had come to Thomas and had told him that they had seen the Lord, he declared that he would just not believe it. John tells us about it in chapter 20. Thomas said, "Except I shall see in his hands the print of the nails, and put my finger into the print of the nails, and thrust my hand into his side, I will not believe." We call Thomas doubting Thomas, but strictly speaking, that's an inaccurate designation, because this isn't doubt here, as he's told about the resurrection of Christ by the other disciples. It's disbelief. Alexander McLaren said quite rightly, "This is flat, frank, dogged disbelief." That's true, because Thomas, like so many of us, said, "I do not see evidence for it, and I will not believe until I see the evidence myself." Now, we wouldn't say, just because he was sober-minded about things, that he never had faith. Certainly he had faith in Jesus enough to follow him for 3 years. But the crucifixion had ended it. That's my point. It was done. And so, Thomas said that so far as he was concerned, it was over. I could even hear him say, although he didn't say the words outright, "Jesus should have listened to me. I knew it would happen. I said that if he went up to Jerusalem, he'd be killed. He went. He was killed. Now it's over. I am going home." Well, faith died in these men and women. I want you to notice that hope died also. Their faith was wrapped up in him, but their hope was no less wrapped up in him. Oh, it's true, it was a rather limited hope. It was fashioned according to their own expectations of the future. They were Jews. What they were looking for was a political Messiah who would deliver them from the power of the Romans. But nevertheless, it was a hope, and the hope was wrapped up in Jesus Christ. And when he died, their hope died. Now, Thomas is a great example of the death of faith. The Emmaus disciples, whom I identify as Cleopas and his wife Mary, are great examples of the death of hope. You know their story. They had been in Jerusalem during the days of the Passover, and early on the first Easter morning, the women had gone to the tomb and seen the angels and come back with the angel's message. He's not here. He has risen, as he said. Come, see the place where the Lord lay. Go quickly and tell his disciples that he's risen from the dead. They had heard that message because they tell about it later. And yet, so far were they from believing in a resurrection, so far were they from having any Christian hope whatsoever, that they didn't even bother to go to the tomb to investigate it for themselves. It was done, that's all, and so they started out for their home in Emmaus, as they had planned to do on the night preceding. On the way, Jesus came along, and he caught up to them. He said, "Why do you look so sad?" They said, "Haven't you heard all the things that have happened in Jerusalem over this last weekend?" He said, "What things?" He wanted them to tell him. They said, "About Jesus of Nazareth, a prophet, a man mighty of God, who was taken by the chief priests, the scribes, and the Pharisees, and was turned over to the Romans and crucified. But we had hoped that it had been he who should have redeemed Israel." That's very interesting that they use that word redeemed, because, of course, what in the world was Jesus doing if he wasn't redeeming Israel and all his people who should believe, Jews and Gentiles also? Redemption means to buy out of slavery, and he was buying us back out of the slavery of sin. Well, that wasn't the kind of redemption they were looking for, of course. They had been looking for a political redemption, and Jesus had died without redeeming them politically from the domination of Rome. So they expressed their disappointment, and they said, "Our hope has died. It died with Jesus, because we had hoped, you see, that he might have been the one who should have redeemed Israel." Well, faith died, hope died. But you know, there's one thing that hadn't died, and that was their love for Jesus. Love did not die. Love did not die in the hearts of these men and women who had come to love the Lord. Now, it's true for all of them. It's why they talked about him. It's why they couldn't quite tear themselves away from the places which they had associated with him. But just as Thomas is a great example of the death of faith, and the Emmaus disciples are a great example of the death of hope, Mary Magdalene is a great example, the greatest example, of the living qualities of love. Now, we don't know a whole lot about Mary. We're told in Luke, in the 8th chapter, that Jesus had done a mighty work of grace in her life, casting out 7 demons. We know that she was one of the women who ministered to Jesus and his disciples out of her substance, using her money to support them in part during the years of their ministry. That's about all we know until we come to her activities during this last week of Christ's life. We do know that Mary had been forgiven a great deal, and therefore, as the Lord himself said on one occasion, the one who has been forgiven much loves much. And she did love the Lord Jesus Christ much. Love kept her near him during these final hours. That's very instructive to reconstruct what happened during these last hours of the crucifixion and then during the days preceding the resurrection. Mary was one of the few who was there in Jerusalem in those days. We're told on 3 separate occasions and in 3 of the Gospels, Matthew, Mark, and John, that Mary specifically was there and she saw the crucifixion. And if she saw the crucifixion, she probably witnessed all the other events connected with it. She was in Jerusalem to hear the cries of the crowds as goaded by the priests. They cried out, "Crucify him, crucify him." She heard the judgment of Pilate, "I find him innocent, but nevertheless, take ye him and crucify him." She saw the crucifixion. She heard the nails driven through his hands. She undoubtedly heard the terrible cries that came from our Lord on the cross, "I thirst," and then, my God, why hast thou forsaken me?" as Jesus bore our sin. She witnessed the hours of darkness, She experienced the earthquake. Finally, she was there for the death itself. And if you ask, how could a woman in this frame of mind, distraught as she undoubtedly was, stay and witness such a horrible thing, that which would be a trial for the strongest of men? Who has stomach for something like that? The answer is she stayed near the cross because she loved him. She was determined that she would not leave the Lord Jesus Christ unto the end. And you know, even then she didn't want to leave him. She hadn't been able to do anything for him during the hours of his agony, but when he was dead, she said, well, at least now I can anoint the body. And so she talked to the other women about it, and they agreed with her, and they went off to buy spices. And at some time, probably on that same evening, they saw the body taken down from the cross and witnessed it being laid in Joseph of Arimathea's tomb, as Joseph and Nicodemus got the body from Pilate and caused it to be buried. She knew where it was, and she planned to come back on Sunday morning after the Passover Sabbath and the regular Saturday Sabbath were over. Now the morning came. You have to understand something of the details of the story in order not to miss the poignancy that's here. This Mary, who loved the Lord Jesus Christ more than anything, came with the other women to the sepulchre early in the morning with her spices. And as they went, they said to themselves, now we have a problem, you know. The stone has been placed over the mouth of the tomb. We saw that done. And who's going to remove that for us? They didn't know who could do it. And if you say, well then, why were they coming with the spices if they knew the stone was there? Did they really have plans for somebody to move it? No, they didn't. They didn't know who could do that. As a matter of fact, they hadn't the faintest idea how they would get the spices to the body. But they wanted to try anyway. So they were there early, as the light first began to come up on that Sunday morning. And when they got into the vicinity of the graveyard and in sight of the tomb, they saw that the stone had been removed. Now it suited their purpose to have the stone removed, but it wasn't what they were expecting, and so they were confused. They looked about among themselves. They said, what will we do? They said, well, one thing we ought to do is tell the disciples someone should go. And then either they appointed Mary to go, or Mary volunteered. At any rate, she's the one who started off to find the only disciples who were in the city that morning, Peter and John, and she went to find them, and she gave them the message, and she said, the body's not there. They've taken him away. Peter and John raced to the tomb, leaving her behind, gentlemen that they were. And while Peter and John were on their way, the women came close to the sepulchre. There they heard the angels give the first announcement of the resurrection, and then they left. And then Peter and John came, and they went into the tomb. John believed, because of the position of the grave clothes. And then they left, and at last, after all this, Mary arrived back at the tomb once again. Now she was alone. She had begun to go with the women, but she had become separated from them. She had gone to find Peter and John, and they had run off without her. And so here she was standing there all alone. What was she to do? Think what she'd been through. The one she had loved most of all in all the world had been taken from her, brutally killed, buried. She'd been weeping for him, probably for days. She tried to do the only thing she knew how to do, bring spices to anoint the body, and now even that was frustrated. The body was gone. So she had done the only thing she knew to do. She had gone back to where she'd last seen him, back to the graveyard and the tomb. There she was, standing there weeping, weeping in the graveyard. I don't know how this woman found tears to weep 3 days after the crucifixion. Undoubtedly, she'd been weeping all the time, but there she was weeping. And it was through tear-filled eyes that at last she looked into the tomb and saw the angels. The angel said, woman, why are you weeping? She said, because they have taken away my Lord, and I don't know where they have laid him. Now, can you understand the significance of that? When the other women saw the angels, they knew they were angels. They were frightened. But Mary didn't recognize them as angels. Mary wasn't startled by their appearance. She didn't say, what are these men or angels or whatever doing here in the graveyard at this hour of the morning? She wasn't thinking about that at all. She didn't care. All she was thinking about was Jesus. So we read in John 20 that after she had explained why she was weeping, she had no more interest in the angels or the tomb, and she turned around. There was Jesus, but again, she didn't recognize him. It's foolish to speculate why she didn't recognize him. We know that later when the Lord appeared to the Emmaus disciples, they didn't recognize him either. And at any rate, Mary had been crying. She was preoccupied. Most certainly, she did not expect the resurrection. Jesus asked the same question that the angels had asked. "Woman, why are you weeping?" And then he added a question of his own. He said, "Who are you seeking?" Well, she answered him in courtesy, but she thought he was the gardener. And what she answers is probably one of the most poignant sentences in all of human literature. We're told, supposing him to be the gardener, she said to him, "Sir, if thou hast borne him from here..." You see, she doesn't even explain who him is. She's supposing that everybody knows that it's Jesus who's missing. She says, "Sir, if thou hast borne him from here, tell me where thou hast laid him, and I will take him away." What an offer. Do you understand what she was offering? She was a woman, and she was offering to carry away the body of a man, a dead weight, and in addition to that, the body had been wrapped in spices that had been provided by Joseph of Arimathea, 100 pounds of spices, we're told. She was offering to do the impossible. She couldn't carry away the body. You see, that's all she could think of, the body. And she wanted to do whatever she could. And if the body had been mistreated, well, then she would treat it properly. And so, not recognizing the Lord, she said, "Sir, if you're the one who's taken him, let me know where he is, and I'll dispose of the body. I'll take it. I'll take care of it for you." Then, you know, at that point, she must have turned away from Jesus again. Doesn't say so, but later it says she turned back, and so if she turned back, she must have turned away. You see, she wasn't interested in the angels, she wasn't interested in the tomb, she wasn't even interested in Jesus when she supposed him only to be the gardener. She didn't know which way to turn. And so first she was looking in the tomb, then she was looking at him, now she turns back to the tomb again, crying all the while. And at that point, the Lord just speaks her name, Mary, and she recognizes him, and she turns to him now in belief and says, "Master, Rabboni." And what happens? Well, this was the resurrection of Mary. Because you see, Mary, no less than the others, had experienced the death of her faith and the death of her hope. She had no faith in Jesus as the Savior. She had no hope that he would be the Redeemer of Israel. All that was gone. But when her love, that did not die, drew her to the tomb, and when the living Lord spoke her name and thereby revealed himself to her, faith, which had died, came vaulting from its tomb, and hope, which had dissipated, gathered again around the person of the Lord. Well, let me apply this to you. If you have not yet come to believe in the Lord Jesus Christ as your Savior, if you have no faith, if you have no hope, may I suggest that you begin with love? And if you say, "But how can I love him? I don't love him. I hardly understand him." Then let me say that the place to begin is with his love for you at the cross. God himself tells us that it's on the basis of the cross that he recommends his love to us. Paul writes about it in Romans. "But God commendeth his love to us in that Christ died for us." What I recommend is that you focus on the stories of the death of the Lord Jesus Christ on your behalf, seeing that he, the innocent one, died in your place. Because if you do, you will begin to love him. And as you love him, I am convinced that you will hear his voice calling your name, Betty or Mary or George, Susan, Charles, whatever it may be. Jesus said he knoweth his sheep and calleth them by name. And as he calls, your heart will answer spiritually, "Rabboni, Master." And in that instant, faith will be born and hope will be born also. But maybe you're one who believes in Jesus and you love him, but nevertheless you may be going through a period when your faith and your hope are severely tried. Maybe because of death. Maybe a loved one has been taken from you. It may be because of sickness or suffering. Suffering, especially acute physical suffering, may have caused you to doubt many things that before this you had always believed. It may simply be difficult circumstances when you find yourself asking whether you really have believed properly or whether you really can believe in the sense that you once believed. You say, I have no hope, at least I have none now, or I don't think I do. Well, if that's the case, take confidence in the fact that love does not die or waver. I know you found that to be true. Though faith is called in question, though hope seems to perish, love goes on, and you do love him. You still love him. What you should do is draw near to the Lord Jesus Christ in that love, to the one who loves you, learning to love him even more through the trial and through the suffering, knowing that in his own time and by his grace, he will see that the faith and the hope are brought into line also. That's the Christian experience. That's Christian growth. It's our great joy. And then it's our joy to take this message and proclaim it to those who have never heard. I'll leave you a verse in closing. Faith, hope, and love. These three. But the greatest of these is love. 3. But the greatest is love.

And now, our Father, we thank you, first of all, for the love of the Lord Jesus Christ for us. We thank you for his ministry on our behalf. We thank you that he has taught us to love. And then, that by his grace, he has taught us to believe and to have hope also. Grant that all these great characteristics of the Christian life might be present in all your people this day. Encourage us through Jesus Christ, not the crucified Christ alone, but the Christ of the resurrection, who speaks our name and calls us constantly to greater faith in him. For we pray in his name with great thanksgiving.

And yes, I do hope that that message has been a blessing to you. The faith that faith died. And of course, that was the faith, that was the day, rather, that faith actually began. But that comes from the knowledge we have looking back. And isn't that so true? That when you think that faith has died, that God's plans have perished, you will soon find that behind the frowning providence, he hides a smiley face. God's plans can never perish, and even if it appears so to human eyes, well, human minds will soon find that it is not so. It's never so. We're going to have our next message this morning, this Good Friday, talking about the Emmaus journey and what a wonderful message this is. And I do pray that it will be a blessing to you as well. Walk the Emmaus Road by the Reverend James Montgomery Boyce. Walk the Emmaus Road. I'll play this song, Jesus Keep Me Near the Cross, and then that's the one we come on.

On the road to Emmaus, two disciples walked in despair, so saddened and preoccupied with their Savior's death that they had not even taken the time to investigate reports of his resurrection.

0: Welcome to the Bible Study Hour, a radio and internet broadcast with Dr. James Boyce, preparing you to think and act biblically. In the face of their discouragement and disbelief, Jesus drew near to the pair, as he does with all who travel the Emmaus Road in their spiritual journey. Stay with us now as Dr. Boyce follows Christ's discouraged disciples, Cleopas and Mary, on their way home from Jerusalem as they discover the truth of the resurrection from the Savior himself.
1: If you are ever inclined to doubt that the Word of God continues to show life-transforming power, you ought to read a book by England's great social critic Malcolm Muggeridge called Jesus Rediscovered. Muggeridge has taken on the government, the royal family, international politics, even the church. It's safe to say that in the eyes of most Englishmen, there has probably never been a less likely candidate for conversion to Christ or Christianity. Nevertheless, Muggeridge gives testimony to the power of Christ through the Scripture to transform his life and the lives of others. And he recounts his conversion as something that happened to him when he was in Israel for the British broadcasting system. Several factors contributed to it, but the truth of the gospel and of Christ's living presence really came to him first when, for the filming of a program on the New Testament, he was walking along the road from Jerusalem to Emmaus, as those other two disciples did 2,000 years ago on the morning of Jesus' resurrection. It was here that Christ spoke to him personally. I believe that the road to Emmaus is a road that must be walked, in one sense, by everyone who would become or would become a better Christian. And it is in that light that I would like us to study it. The walk started out in disbelief and sadness. It ended in joy, excitement, love, and true devotion. The same can happen to each one of us. Now, like all of Christ's appearances to the disciples after the resurrection, his appearance to the two Emmaus disciples involves a story. We must begin by telling it. To start with, who were these two disciples? The answer to this question is not as uncertain as most people who are accustomed to referring merely to the Emmaus disciples are likely to assume. For one thing, the story itself gives the name of one of them. If you turn to the 18th verse of Luke 24, the chapter of the New Testament in which the story is told, you'll find that one of the disciples was called Cleopas. Moreover, if you will then use any good concordance of the words occurring in the New Testament and look up the word Cleopas, you'll soon find a second mention of his name in another account of the resurrection. The reference is John 19:25. There we read, "Now there stood by the cross of Jesus his mother and his mother's sister, Mary, the wife of Cleopas, and Mary Magdalene." It's true that John spells the name a bit differently. He leaves out a letter E, but the spelling of names often varied in antiquity, and here the two names undoubtedly refer to the same person. Thus, we learn that the wife of Cleopas was also present in Jerusalem at the time of the crucifixion, and we may therefore assume that she was the one returning to Emmaus with him on the morning of the resurrection. Moreover, I believe that we can know even more than this. For it seems clear to me that John has given us her name when he writes of his, that is, Jesus' mother, and his mother's sister, Mary, the wife of Cleopas, and Mary Magdalene. The whole of the argument means that after his appearance to Mary Magdalene in the garden early in the morning, Jesus next appeared, not counting a private, unrecorded appearance to Peter, to a man and his wife, Cleopas, and Mary, and this before he appeared to any of the so-called regular disciples. Now, someone will no doubt be asking why this should have been so. The answer is not at all mysterious. It's simply that at this time, Cleopas and Mary were among the very few of Christ's disciples who knew of the crucifixion, and who were therefore ready to learn about the resurrection. We must remember at this point that the disciples who were last seen in the garden where Jesus had stopped in the midst of his normal nightly return to Bethany from Jerusalem had scattered and had no doubt returned to Bethany. The psychology of the situation demands that they would have fled away from Jerusalem, not toward it, and reason dictates that they would have hoped to collect again at the place to which they had been heading. At any rate, with the exception of Peter and John, who followed those who had arrested Jesus, none of the disciples are mentioned as being in Jerusalem until after the resurrection. They would not have traveled on the Sabbath, and it's likely, therefore, that until the day of the resurrection, the fact of the crucifixion was known only to Peter and John, the women who were present at the cross, including Jesus' mother, and whatever other acquaintances of Jesus were present in Jerusalem for the Passover. Now here we must reconstruct what had happened. The wife of Cleopas, we know, had been present at the foot of the cross. She had seen the Lord Jesus Christ crucified, the nails driven into his hands, and the cross erected. She saw the blood. She heard him cry out. She experienced the darkness. Finally, she saw the spear driven into his side. Mary would have had no doubt at all that Christ was dead, and neither would Cleopas, who may have witnessed many of these things also. When the crucifixion was over, Mary went home. The Passover came, and Mary and Cleopas observed it like good Jews. They waited in sadness over the holidays, from the day of the crucifixion until the day of the resurrection, for the same restraints that had kept the women from going to the sepulchre to anoint the body also would have kept Cleopas and Mary from returning home to Emmaus. The morning after the Saturday Sabbath came, Mary went to the tomb to anoint the body with the other women, leaving Cleopas to get their things together. She saw the angels. She returned to tell Cleopas about it, and then, and now, look how utterly remarkable this is. Then she joined him in preparing to leave. So far from her thinking was any idea of the literal truth of Christ's bodily resurrection. What is more, during the time that Cleopas and Mary were getting ready to leave, the women, as a body, told Peter and John what they had been told by the angels. Peter and John set out for the garden sepulchre. They entered the tomb. John believed in some sense, although he may not have understood so early what the resurrection actually was and meant. Peter and John returned, told Cleopas and Mary and the others what they had seen, and then, again it is most remarkable, Cleopas and Mary went right on packing. And as soon as they were ready, they left Jerusalem. Did this Palestinian peasant couple believe in Christ's resurrection? Certainly not. Did they come to believe, as they eventually did, because of their own or someone else's wishful thinking? Or an hallucination? Not at all. Here was a couple who were so sad at the loss of the Lord Jesus, so miserable, so preoccupied with the reality of his death that they would not even take 20 or 30 minutes to investigate the reports of his resurrection personally. Now, if someone should say, but surely they must not have heard the reports. You are making that part of the story up. Well, the objection is refuted by the very words of Cleopas. For when Jesus eventually appeared to them on the road and asked why they were so sad, Cleopas answered by telling him, first about the crucifixion and then adding, "Yea, and certain women also of our company amazed us who were early at the sepulcher, and when they found not his body, they came saying that they had also seen a vision of angels who said that he was alive. And certain of those who were with us," that is, Peter and John, "went to the sepulcher and found it even as the women had said, but they saw him not." What is it that accounts for a belief in the resurrection on the part of Christ's disciples? The answer is the resurrection itself, nothing but the resurrection. If we cannot account for the belief of the disciples in that way, we are faced with one of the greatest enigmas in world history. If we account for it by means of a real resurrection, then Christianity is understandable. It is genuine, and it offers a sure and certain hope to us all. But now we're getting ahead of the story. At this point, Cleopas and Mary had not yet believed, and they were going home. It was all over. The dream was dead, and they were sad. As they made their solitary way along the road to Emmaus, Jesus came, but they didn't recognize him. The last time they had seen him, he was beaten, marred, and bleeding. Here he was in a glorified body, and they didn't know who he was. So, as they went on their way, Jesus drew near to them, as he does to all who walk the Emmaus road, and he asked them why they were sad. Now, if there was ever a reply that was filled with misconceptions and misunderstandings, it was this one. What did they say? They said, "Art thou only a stranger in Jerusalem, and hast not known the things which are come to pass there in these days?" Jesus said, "What things?" They answered, "Concerning Jesus of Nazareth, who is a prophet, mighty in deed and word before God and all the people, and how the chief priests and our rulers delivered him to be condemned to death, and have crucified him. But we hoped that it had been he who should have redeemed Israel." He who should have redeemed Israel. How odd that they should have used that word. But of course, that was precisely the reason for Christ's death on the cross. He was redeeming men. However, they were thinking of a different kind of redemption. Jesus Christ was redeeming them from sin. All they were thinking of was a deliverance from Rome. Redemption means to buy out of slavery and to set free. And they had been hoping that Jesus would be the Messiah who should make them free as a nation and set them up with an earthly king, much the way they had been under the line of David or the Maccabees. Jesus had died to redeem them from sin. But that, oh, they didn't care about that. That wasn't what they were looking for. And of course, that's not what men are looking for today. We all want freedom from oppression. In order to pursue our own will without hindrance, we would all love to have our problems solved, but we don't want the problem of our sins solved quite so easily. Because for Christ to redeem us from sin, he must condemn our sin and set us on a path of righteousness that we do not naturally choose for ourselves. Thus, Jesus began with Cleopas and Mary and the same way he must begin with us, with you, and with me. He began with redemption from sin, and he explained it to them, beginning with the Old Testament. Now, when Jesus began to open the Scriptures to Cleopas and Mary, he initiated the first of three openings that are mentioned in this chapter. He opened the Scriptures, he opened their eyes, and he opened their understanding. These are so significant that they would make an outline for a study all by themselves. The first opening takes place in the middle of the story, verses 25 through 27, but the phrase itself occurs a bit later in verse 32. It is in the place where they reflected on what Christ had said to them. Did not our heart burn within us while he talked with us along the way, and while he opened to us the scriptures? Have you learned that God always works that way when he points a man or a woman to Jesus Christ? How did Jesus begin himself at the start of his ministry? He went into the synagogue of Nazareth on the Sabbath day and began to read from the 61st chapter of Isaiah. The Spirit of the Lord is upon me because he hath anointed me to preach the gospel to the poor. He hath sent me to heal the brokenhearted, to preach deliverance to the captives and recovering of sight to the blind, to set at liberty them that are bruised, to preach the acceptable year of the Lord. When he had finished reading these words, he sat down and applied them, saying, "This day is the scripture fulfilled in your ears." A little while later, the disciples of John the Baptist came to him asking if Jesus was indeed the Messiah, and once again, he referred to this passage. Where are you going to find out the truth about God? Everybody has a different idea about him. Everybody, it seems, is writing about him. Where are you going to find out the truth? The answer is that you will find out about God as you find out about Jesus Christ. He said, "He that hath seen me hath seen the Father." And you will find out about Jesus Christ only as you open the scriptures. That is the first opening. Now the second opening is in verse 31. And it's a consequence of the first. Jesus had taught them on the way. And then as he sat with them and broke bread with them in their home, their eyes were opened and they recognized him. This is as true today as it was then. If you will open the scriptures, God will open your eyes by means of his Holy Spirit, so you will recognize Jesus. The third opening is the one we find at the very end of the story, after Cleopas and Mary had returned to Jerusalem and had told the other disciples of Christ's appearance to them. We are told that as they were speaking, Jesus appeared again in their midst and then opened their understanding that they might understand the scriptures. It was the opening of their minds so that they might begin to understand in some depth the things that are written in the Old Testament concerning him. Now there's a great deal more to the story of Cleopas and Mary and of their meeting with the Lord Jesus Christ, because each of these three openings had an important consequence in their lives. And these three results should also occur for us when our Bibles, our eyes, and our minds are opened. When Jesus opened the scriptures, we're told that their hearts burned within them. They were saying, "Isn't this exciting? Isn't this thrilling?" And of course, the opening of the scriptures should be equally exciting for all who study them today. If this is not true in your life, you are not really opening the scriptures as you ought to do. Then there was another consequence when Jesus opened the eyes of Cleopas and Mary to recognize him. No doubt they had arrived in Emmaus toward the end of the day. They were tired, it was dark, the way back to Jerusalem was difficult, long, and dangerous. Nevertheless, they experienced an immediate desire to tell others about the risen Lord. And thus, without any great deliberation, they set out for Jerusalem the same night and there told their story. Perception of the risen Christ always leads to such action. There is always a testimony. Then finally, as Jesus opened their minds to understand the scriptures, they doubtless entered into a phase of their life in which they understood both the scriptures and the Lord himself differently. Before, much of the Word of God was a mystery. Hereafter, when they would turn to the book of Genesis and read about the seed of the woman who should bruise the serpent's head, they would know that the seed was Jesus. And thus, Genesis would be new for them, and they would understand the Lord himself better. They would read a bit further and would find that he is not only the seed of the woman, he is the seed of Abraham also, the one who was to bring blessing to the nations. They would recognize the fulfillment of this prophecy in the subsequent proclamation of the gospel to the Gentiles. Cleopas and Mary would see Jesus prefigured in the life of Joseph. In Exodus, he would be perceived as the Passover lamb. In Numbers, he is the rock in the wilderness from whom we all receive the water of life freely. He is also the cloud who guides his people and covers them with his protection. Deuteronomy pictures Jesus Christ as the righteous one, and it defines that righteousness. In Joshua, he is the captain of the Lord's host. In Psalms and in the prophets, we are told of his suffering, death, and resurrection. In some of them, Ezekiel, Daniel, and some others, we learn of his second coming in great power and glory. The last book of the Old Testament, Malachi, portrays him as the Son of Righteousness, risen with healing in his wings. These three openings, the opening of the scriptures, the opening of the eyes, and the opening of the understanding, are three great blessings that we should all desire of the resurrected Lord. Because when the Bible is opened and we see the Lord Jesus Christ as he is interpreted to us by the divine operation of the Holy Spirit, we will never be the same again. The Word itself will be different. It will not be a mystery. It will have a theme. It will make sense. And what is more, it will be a great blessing, for it will be the place where we meet with Jesus, who died for us and who now lives to be known by his followers. And now, our Father, we thank you for the real and living presence of our Lord Jesus Christ. And we thank you for his work in opening the scriptures to us. We ask you to open them to many, while upon your own children who believe in the Lord Jesus Christ, we ask that his grace and peace, your love, and the fellowship of the Holy Spirit may abide through Jesus Christ, our Lord. Amen.
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know it's good morning to you. It's Good Friday 2026, Friday the 3rd of April 2026. It's Good Friday, and it's called good for a reason, because this day our Lord carried our sins and received the just punishment that we should have received. And every Good Friday, indeed every day of our lives, it is right for us to pause and say, alas, and did my Savior bleed. Today we have special programming. We're going to play two messages from the Reverend Dr. James Montgomery Boyce. The first one is titled "The Day That Faith Died," and the second one, "The Emmaus Journey." And I'm sure these two will be a blessing to you. First, I'm going to begin by playing this song, this hymn, "Alas, and Did My Savior Bleed, and Did My Sovereign Die?" The kind of incredulity that should be the portion of every believer from the time of knowing Christ to the time of taking the last breath, to be amazed that the Savior died. I continue to be amazed by it, that he died, and that he died for me. And I do hope that you are that amazed as well.

0: And yes, indeed, there is nothing that I can do. That in Retta wrote saying, "Hey Lord, I give myself away. It is not that I can do. I cannot do any other thing than in response to the love that took him to the cross to give my life and my all to him. Hey Lord, I give my life away. It is not that I can do." Now, this sermon by the Reverend Dr. James Boyce, Montgomery Boyce, "The Day That Faith Died."
1: As Christ was nailed to the cross and drew his last breath, faith died in the hearts of many of the men and women who followed him. How could faith survive when the one in whom their faith was placed

0: Welcome to the Bible Study Hour, a radio and internet broadcast with Dr. James Boyce, preparing you to think and act biblically. Faith died in these men and women, and hope died as well. Hope in the one they believed would redeem Israel and usher in the kingdom of God. Join Dr. Boyce as he takes a deeper look into the faith and hope that died that terrible day, and something greater that managed to survive in the hearts of his followers.
1: I'm sure that some who are listening to the broadcast right now are deeply depressed, but I think that no matter how deep our discouragement may be, it can't be compared to the feeling of utter disillusionment that the disciples felt during the time between the crucifixion of Jesus and his resurrection. You see, everything they believed, everything they had hoped for, was wrapped up in the Lord Jesus. And so when he died, in a certain sense, they died also. I think those who are discouraged right now can find some help by learning from these discouraged disciples. There was much about Jesus that they didn't understand, but what they did understand, they believed, and they followed him because of this. They followed him for 3 years. He was their life. Where he went, they went. What he said, they heard. What he instructed, they tried to obey. And then, all of a sudden, even though he had warned them of it, he was taken away, tried, crucified, and everything that they believed died with him. Now, that was true for all of them, and so after Christ was crucified, they immediately began to scatter back to where they had been previously. Cleopas and Mary went back to their village, the women went home, the disciples were beginning to scatter and eventually would go back to Galilee. It was just over, you see, and so they were going home. Now, this death of faith is nowhere better illustrated than in the case of the disciple Thomas. We don't know a great deal about him because he's not mentioned many times in the New Testament, but what we do know indicates that he possessed a very sober outlook on life. On one occasion, when Jesus and the disciples had received a message that their friend Lazarus was sick and Jesus had determined to go up to Bethany in the area of Jerusalem, Thomas was present and Thomas understood what it meant to go back to Jerusalem. That's where Christ's enemies were. His enemies were there. Danger was there. He knew the threats that had been made against Christ's life. But you know, he loved Christ, and he was going to be with him to the end, albeit grimly. So he said, "Let us go up with him also, that we may die with him." That was Thomas. Later in the upper room, when Jesus said, "Whither I go ye know, and the way ye know," Thomas wouldn't allow him to get away with that because Thomas thought that he at least didn't know the way. And so he said, "Lord, we do not know where you're going, and therefore how can we know the way?" Well, you see, he was a man of a very sober disposition. And so we're not surprised to find that a week after the resurrection, even though the other disciples had come to Thomas and had told him that they had seen the Lord, he declared that he would just not believe it. John tells us about it in chapter 20. Thomas said, "Except I shall see in his hands the print of the nails, and put my finger into the print of the nails, and thrust my hand into his side, I will not believe." We call Thomas doubting Thomas, but strictly speaking, that's an inaccurate designation, because this isn't doubt here, as he's told about the resurrection of Christ by the other disciples. It's disbelief. Alexander McLaren said quite rightly, this is flat, frank, dogged disbelief. And that's true, because Thomas, like so many of us, said, "I do not see evidence for it, and I will not believe until I see the evidence myself." Now, we wouldn't say, just because he was sober-minded about things, that he never had faith. Certainly he had faith in Jesus enough to follow him for 3 years. But the crucifixion had ended it. That's my point. It was done. And so Thomas said that so far as he was concerned, it was over. I can even hear him say, although he didn't say the words outright, "Jesus should have listened to me. I knew it would happen. I said that if he went up to Jerusalem, he'd be killed. He went. He was killed. Now it's over. I am going home." Well, faith died in these men and women. I want you to notice that hope died also. Their faith was wrapped up in him, but their hope was no less wrapped up in him. Oh, it's true, it was a rather limited hope. It was fashioned according to their own expectations of the future. They were Jews. What they were looking for was a political Messiah who would deliver them from the power of the Romans. But nevertheless, it was a hope, and the hope was wrapped up in Jesus Christ. And when he died, their hope died. Now, Thomas is a great example of the death of faith. The Emmaus disciples, whom I identify as Cleopas and his wife Mary, are great examples of the death of hope. You know their story. They had been in Jerusalem during the days of the Passover, and early on the first Easter morning, the women had gone to the tomb and seen the angels and come back with the angel's message. He's not here. He has risen, as he said. Come, see the place where the Lord lay. Go quickly and tell his disciples that he's risen from the dead. They had heard that message because they tell about it later. And yet, so far were they from believing in a resurrection, so far were they from having any Christian hope whatsoever, that they didn't even bother to go to the tomb to investigate it for themselves. It was done, that's all, and so they started out for their home in Emmaus, as they had planned to do on the night preceding. On the way, Jesus came along, and he caught up to them. He said, "Why do you look so sad?" They said, "Haven't you heard all the things that have happened to Jerusalem over this last weekend?" He said, "What things?" He wanted them to tell him. They said, "About Jesus of Nazareth, a prophet, a man mighty of God, who was taken by the chief priests, the scribes, and the Pharisees, and was turned over to the Romans and crucified. But we had hoped that it had been he who should have redeemed Israel." That's very interesting that they use that word redeemed, because, of course, what in the world was Jesus doing if he wasn't redeeming Israel and all his people who should believe, Jews and Gentiles also? Redemption means to buy out of slavery, and he was buying us back out of the slavery of sin. Well, that wasn't the kind of redemption they were looking for, of course. They had been looking for a political redemption, and Jesus had died without redeeming them politically from the domination of Rome. So they expressed their disappointment, and they said, "Our hope has died. It died with Jesus, because we had hoped, you see, that he might have been the one who should have redeemed Israel." Well, faith died, hope died. But you know, there's one thing that hadn't died, and that was their love for Jesus. Love did not die. Love did not die in the hearts of these men and women who had come to love the Lord. Now, it's true for all of them. It's why they talked about him. It's why they couldn't quite tear themselves away from the places which they had associated with him. But just as Thomas is a great example of the death of faith, and the Emmaus disciples are a great example of the death of hope, Mary Magdalene is a great example, the greatest example, of the living qualities of love. Now, we don't know a whole lot about Mary. We're told in Luke in the 8th chapter that Jesus had done a mighty work of grace in her life, casting out 7 demons. We know that she was one of the women who ministered to Jesus and his disciples out of her substance, using her money to support them in part during the years of their ministry. That's about all we know until we come to her activities during this last week of Christ's life. We do know that Mary had been forgiven a great deal, and therefore, as the Lord himself said on one occasion, the one who has been forgiven much loves much. And she did love the Lord Jesus Christ much. Love kept her near him during these final hours. That's very instructive to reconstruct what happened during these last hours of the crucifixion and then during the days preceding the resurrection. Mary was one of the few who was there in Jerusalem in those days. We're told on 3 separate occasions and in 3 of the Gospels, Matthew, Mark, and John, that Mary specifically was there, and she saw the crucifixion, and if she saw the crucifixion, she probably witnessed all the other events connected with it. She was in Jerusalem to hear the cries of the crowds as, goaded by the priests, they cried out, "Crucify him, crucify him." She heard the judgment of Pilate, "I find him innocent, but nevertheless, take ye him and crucify him." She saw the crucifixion. She heard the nails driven through his hands. She undoubtedly heard the terrible cries that came from our Lord on the cross, "I thirst," and then, my God, why hast thou forsaken me?" as Jesus bore our sin. She witnessed the hours of darkness, She experienced the earthquake. Finally, she was there for the death itself. And if you ask, how could a woman in this frame of mind, distraught as she undoubtedly was, stay and witness such a horrible thing, that which would be a trial for the strongest of men? Who has stomach for something like that? The answer is she stayed near the cross because she loved him. She was determined that she would not leave the Lord Jesus Christ unto the end. And you know, even then she didn't want to leave him. She hadn't been able to do anything for him during the hours of his agony, but when he was dead, she said, well, at least now I can anoint the body. And so she talked to the other women about it, and they agreed with her, and they went off to buy spices. And at some time, probably on that same evening, they saw the body taken down from the cross and witnessed it being laid in Joseph of Arimathea's tomb, as Joseph and Nicodemus got the body from Pilate and caused it to be buried. She knew where it was, and she planned to come back on Sunday morning after the Passover Sabbath and the regular Saturday Sabbath were over. Now the morning came. You have to understand something of the details of the story in order not to miss the poignancy that's here. This Mary, who loved the Lord Jesus Christ more than anything, came with the other women to the sepulchre early in the morning with her spices. And as they went, they said to themselves, now we have a problem, you know. The stone has been placed over the mouth of the tomb. We saw that done. And who's going to remove that for us? They didn't know who could do it. And if you say, well then, why were they coming with the spices if they knew the stone was there? Did they really have plans for somebody to move it? No, they didn't. They didn't know who could do that. As a matter of fact, they hadn't the faintest idea how they would get the spices to the body. But they wanted to try anyway. So they were there early, as the light first began to come up on that Sunday morning. And when they got into the vicinity of the graveyard and in sight of the tomb, they saw that the stone had been removed. Now it suited their purpose to have the stone removed, but it wasn't what they were expecting, and so they were confused. They looked about among themselves. They said, what will we do? They said, well, one thing we ought to do is tell the disciples someone should go. And then either they appointed Mary to go, or Mary volunteered. At any rate, she's the one who started off to find the only disciples who were in the city that morning, Peter and John, and she went to find them, and she gave them the message, and she said, the body's not there. They've taken him away. Peter and John raced to the tomb, leaving her behind, gentlemen that they were. And while Peter and John were on their way, the women came close to the sepulchre. There they heard the angels give the first announcement of the resurrection, and then they left. And then Peter and John came, and they went into the tomb. John believed, because of the position of the grave clothes. And then they left, and at last, after all this, Mary arrived back at the tomb once again. Now she was alone. She had begun to go with the women, but she had become separated from them. She had gone to find Peter and John, and they had run off without her. And so here she was standing there all alone. What was she to do? Think what she'd been through. The one she had loved most of all in all the world had been taken from her, brutally killed, buried. She'd been weeping for him, probably for days. She tried to do the only thing she knew how to do, bring spices to anoint the body, and now even that was frustrated. The body was gone. So she had done the only thing she knew to do. She had gone back to where she'd last seen him, back to the graveyard and the tomb. There she was, standing there weeping, weeping in the graveyard. I don't know how this woman found tears to weep 3 days after the crucifixion. Undoubtedly she'd been weeping all the time, but there she was weeping. And it was through tear-filled eyes that at last she looked into the tomb and saw the angels. The angel said, woman, why are you weeping? She said, because they have taken away my Lord, and I don't know where they have laid him. Now, can you understand the significance of that? When the other women saw the angels, they knew they were angels. They were frightened. But Mary didn't recognize them as angels. Mary wasn't startled by their appearance. She didn't say, what are these men or angels or whatever doing here in the graveyard at this hour of the morning? She wasn't thinking about that at all. She didn't care. All she was thinking about was Jesus. So we read in John 20 that after she had explained why she was weeping, she had no more interest in the angels or the tomb, and she turned around. There was Jesus, but again, she didn't recognize him. It's foolish to speculate why she didn't recognize him. We know that later when the Lord appeared to the Emmaus disciples, they didn't recognize him either. And at any rate, Mary had been crying. She was preoccupied. Most certainly, she did not expect the resurrection. Jesus asked the same question that the angels had asked. "Woman, why are you weeping?" And then he added a question of his own. He said, "Who are you seeking?" Well, she answered him in courtesy, but she thought he was the gardener. And what she answers is probably one of the most poignant sentences in all of human literature. We're told, supposing him to be the gardener, she said to him, "Sir, if thou hast borne him from here..." You see, she doesn't even explain who him is. She's supposing that everybody knows that it's Jesus who's missing. He says, "Sir, if thou hast borne him from here, tell me where thou hast laid him, and I will take him away." What an offer. Do you understand what she was offering? She was a woman, and she was offering to carry away the body of a man, a dead weight, and in addition to that, the body had been wrapped in spices that had been provided by Joseph of Arimathea, 100 pounds of spices, we're told. She was offering to do the impossible. She couldn't carry away the body. You see, that's all she could think of, the body. And she wanted to do whatever she could. And if the body had been mistreated, well, then she would treat it properly. And so, not recognizing the Lord, she said, "Sir, if you're the one who's taken him, let me know where he is, and I'll dispose of the body. I'll take it. I'll take care of it for you." Then, you know, at that point, she must have turned away from Jesus again. It doesn't say so, but later it says she turned back, and so if she turned back, she must have turned away. You see, she wasn't interested in the angels, she wasn't interested in the tomb, she wasn't even interested in Jesus when she supposed him only to be the gardener. She didn't know which way to turn. And so, first she was looking in the tomb, then she was looking at him, now she turns back to the tomb again, crying all the while. And at that point, the Lord just speaks her name, Mary. And she recognizes him, and she turns to him now in belief and says, "Master, Rabboni." And what happens? Well, this was the resurrection of Mary. Because you see, Mary, no less than the others, had experienced the death of her faith and the death of her hope. She had no faith in Jesus as the Savior. She had no hope that he would be the Redeemer of Israel. All that was gone. But when her love that did not die drew her to the tomb, and when the living Lord spoke her name and thereby revealed himself to her, faith, which had died, came vaulting from its tomb, and hope, which had dissipated, gathered again around the person of the Lord. Well, let me apply this to you. If you have not yet come to believe in the Lord Jesus Christ as your Savior, if you have no faith, if you have no hope, may I suggest that you begin with love? And if you say, "But how can I love him? I don't love him. I hardly understand him." Then let me say that the place to begin is with his love for you at the cross. God himself tells us that it's on the basis of the cross that he recommends his love to us. Paul writes about it in Romans. "But God commendeth his love to us in that Christ died for us." What I recommend is that you focus on the stories of the death of the Lord Jesus Christ on your behalf, seeing that he, the innocent one, died in your place. Because if you do, you will begin to love him. And as you love him, I am convinced that you will hear his voice calling your name. Betty or Mary or George, Susan, Charles, whatever it may be. Jesus said he knoweth his sheep and calleth them by name. And as he calls, your heart will answer spiritually, "Rabboni, Master." And in that instant, faith will be born, and hope will be born also. But maybe you're one who believes in Jesus and you love him, but nevertheless you may be going through a period when your faith and your hope are severely tried. Maybe because of death. Maybe a loved one has been taken from you. It may be because of sickness or suffering. Suffering, especially acute physical suffering, may have caused you to doubt many things that before this you had always believed. It may simply be difficult circumstances when you find yourself asking whether you really have believed properly or whether you really can believe in the sense that you once believed. You say, I have no hope, at least I have none now, or I don't think I do. Well, if that's the case, take confidence in the fact that love does not die or waver. I know you found that to be true. Though faith is called in question, though hope seems to perish, love goes on, and you do love him. You still love him. What you should do is draw near to the Lord Jesus Christ in that love, to the one who loves you, learning to love him even more through the trial and through the suffering, knowing that in his own time and by his grace, he will see that the faith and the hope are brought into line also. That's the Christian experience. That's Christian growth. It's our great joy, and then it's our joy to take this message and proclaim it to those who have never heard. I'll leave you a verse in closing. Faith, hope, and love. These three. But the greatest

And now, our Father, we thank you, first of all, for the love of the Lord Jesus Christ for us. We thank you for his ministry on our behalf. We thank you that he has taught us to love. And then, that by his grace, he has taught us to believe and to have hope also. Grant that all these great characteristics of the Christian life might be present in all your people this day. Encourage us through Jesus Christ, might be present in all your people this day. Encourage us through Jesus Christ, not the crucified Christ.

from the knowledge we have looking back. And isn't that so true? That when you think that faith has died, that God's plans have perished, you will soon find that behind the frowning providence, he hides a smiley face. God's plans can never perish, and even if it appears so to human eyes, well, human minds will soon find that it is not so. It's never so. And we're going to have our next message this morning, this Good Friday, talking about the Emmaus journey and what a wonderful message this is. And I do pray that it will be a blessing to you as well. Walk the Emmaus Road by the Reverend James Montgomery Boyce. Walk the Emmaus Road. I'll play this song, Jesus Keep Me Near the Cross. And then that's when we come on.

On the road to Emmaus, two disciples walked in despair, so saddened and preoccupied with their Savior's death that they had not even taken the time to investigate reports of his resurrection.

0: Welcome to the Bible Study Hour, a radio and internet broadcast with Dr. James Boyce, preparing you to think and act biblically. In the face of their discouragement and disbelief, Jesus drew near to the pair, as he does with all who travel the Emmaus Road in their spiritual journey. Stay with us now as Dr. Boyce follows Christ's discouraged disciples, Cleopas and Mary, on their way home from Jerusalem as they discover the truth of the resurrection from the Savior himself.
1: If you are ever inclined to doubt that the Word of God continues to show life-transforming power, you ought to read a book by England's great social critic, Malcolm Muggeridge, called Jesus Rediscovered. Muggeridge has taken on the government, the royal family, international politics, even the church. It's safe to say that in the eyes of most Englishmen, there has probably never been a less likely candidate for conversion to Christ or Christianity. Nevertheless, Muggeridge gives testimony to the power of Christ through the Scripture to transform his life and the lives of others. And he recounts his conversion as something that happened to him when he was in Israel for the British broadcasting system. Several factors contributed to it, but the truth of the gospel and of Christ's living presence really came to him first when, for the filming of a program on the New Testament, he was walking along the road from Jerusalem to Emmaus, as those other two disciples did 2,000 years ago on the morning of Jesus' resurrection. It was here that Christ spoke to him personally. I believe that the road to Emmaus is a road that must be walked, in one sense, by everyone who would become, or would become a better, Christian. And it is in that light that I would like us to study it. The walk started out in disbelief and sadness. It ended in joy, excitement, love, and true devotion. The same can happen to each one of us. Now, like all of Christ's appearances to the disciples after the resurrection, his appearance to the two Emmaus disciples involves a story. We must begin by telling it. To start with, who were these two disciples? The answer to this question is not as uncertain as most people who are accustomed to referring merely to the Emmaus disciples are likely to assume. For one thing, the story itself gives the name of one of them. If you turn to the 18th verse of Luke 24, the chapter of the New Testament in which the story is told, you'll find that one of the disciples was called Cleopas. Moreover, if you will then use any good concordance of the words occurring in the New Testament and look up the word Cleopas, you'll soon find a second mention of his name in another account of the resurrection. The reference is John 19:25. There we read, "Now there stood by the cross of Jesus his mother and his mother's sister, Mary, the wife of Cleopas, and Mary Magdalene." It's true that John spells the name a bit differently. He leaves out a letter E. But the spelling of names often varied in antiquity, and here the two names undoubtedly refer to the same person. Thus, we learn that the wife of Cleopas was also present in Jerusalem at the time of the crucifixion, and we may therefore assume that she was the one returning to Emmaus with him on the morning of the resurrection. Moreover, I believe that we can know even more than this. It seems clear to me that John has given us her name when he writes of his, that is, Jesus' mother, and his mother's sister, Mary, the wife of Cleopas, and Mary Magdalene. The whole of the argument means that after his appearance to Mary Magdalene in the garden early in the morning, Jesus next appeared, not counting a private, unrecorded appearance to Peter, to a man and his wife, Cleopas, and Mary, and this before he appeared to any of the so-called regular disciples. Now, someone will no doubt be asking why this should have been so. The answer is not at all mysterious. It's simply that at this time, Cleopas and Mary were among the very few of Christ's disciples who knew of the crucifixion, and who were therefore ready to learn about the resurrection. We must remember at this point that the disciples who were last seen in the garden where Jesus had stopped in the midst of his normal nightly return to Bethany from Jerusalem had scattered and had no doubt returned to Bethany. The psychology of the situation demands that they would have fled away from Jerusalem, not toward it, and reason dictates that they would have hoped to collect again at the place to which they had been heading. At any rate, with the exception of Peter and John, who followed those who had arrested Jesus, none of the disciples are mentioned as being in Jerusalem until after the resurrection. They would not have traveled on the Sabbath, and it's likely, therefore, that until the day of the resurrection, the fact of the crucifixion was known only to Peter and John, the women who were present at the cross, including Jesus' mother, and whatever other acquaintances of Jesus were present in Jerusalem for the Passover. Now here we must reconstruct what had happened. The wife of Cleopas, we know, had been present at the foot of the cross. She had seen the Lord Jesus Christ crucified, the nails driven into his hands, and the cross erected. She saw the blood. She heard him cry out. She experienced the darkness. Finally, she saw the spear driven into his side. Mary would have had no doubt at all that Christ was dead, and neither would Cleopas, who may have witnessed many of these things also. When the crucifixion was over, Mary went home. The Passover came, and Mary and Cleopas observed it like good Jews. They waited in sadness over the holidays, from the day of the crucifixion until the day of the resurrection, for the same restraints that had kept the women from going to the sepulcher to anoint the body also would have kept Cleopas and Mary from returning home to Emmaus. The morning after the Saturday Sabbath came, Mary went to the tomb to anoint the body with the other women, leaving Cleopas to get their things together. She saw the angels. She returned to tell Cleopas about it, and then, and now, look how utterly remarkable this is. Then she joined him in preparing to leave. So far from her thinking was any idea of the literal truth of Christ's bodily resurrection. What is more, during the time that Cleopas and Mary were getting ready to leave, the women, as a body, told Peter and John what they had been told by the angels. Peter and John set out for the garden sepulcher. They entered the tomb. John believed in some sense, although he may not have understood so early what the resurrection actually was and meant. Peter and John returned, told Cleopas and Mary and the others what they had seen, and then, again it is most remarkable, Cleopas and Mary went right on packing, and as soon as they were ready, they left Jerusalem. Did this Palestinian peasant couple believe in Christ's resurrection? Certainly not. Did they come to believe, as they eventually did, because of their own or someone else's wishful thinking? Or an hallucination? Not at all. Here was a couple who were so sad at the loss of the Lord Jesus, so miserable, so preoccupied with the reality of his death that they would not even take 20 or 30 minutes to investigate the reports of his resurrection personally. Now, if someone should say, but surely they must not have heard the reports. You are making that part of the story up. Well, the objection is refuted by the very words of Cleopas. For when Jesus eventually appeared to them on the road, and asked why they were so sad, Cleopas answered by telling him first about the crucifixion and then adding, "Yea, and certain women also of our company amazed us who were early at the sepulchre, and when they found not his body, they came saying that they had also seen a vision of angels who said that he was alive. And certain of those who were with us," that is, Peter and John, "went to the sepulchre and found it even as the women had said, but they saw him not." What is it that accounts for a belief in the resurrection on the part of Christ's disciples? The answer is the resurrection itself. Nothing but the resurrection. If we cannot account for the belief of the disciples in that way, we are faced with one of the greatest enigmas in world history. If we account for it by means of a real resurrection, then Christianity is understandable. It is genuine, and it offers a sure and certain hope to us all. But now we're getting ahead of the story. At this point, Cleopas and Mary had not yet believed, and they were going home. It was all over. The dream was dead, and they were sad. As they made their solitary way along the road to Emmaus, Jesus came, but they didn't recognize him. The last time they had seen him, he was beaten, marred, and bleeding. Here he was in a glorified body, and they didn't know who he was. So, as they went on their way, Jesus drew near to them, as he does to all who walk the Emmaus road, and he asked them why they were sad. Now, if there was ever a reply that was filled with misconceptions and misunderstandings, it was this one. What did they say? They said, "Art thou only a stranger in Jerusalem, and hast not known the things which are come to pass there in these days?" Jesus said, "What things?" They answered, "Concerning Jesus of Nazareth, who is a prophet, mighty in deed and word before God and all the people, and how the chief priests and our rulers delivered him to be condemned to death, and have crucified him. But we hoped that it had been he who should have redeemed Israel." He who should have redeemed Israel. How odd that they should have used that word. But of course, that was precisely the reason for Christ's death on the cross. He was redeeming men. However, they were thinking of a different kind of redemption. Jesus Christ was redeeming them from sin. All they were thinking of was a deliverance from Rome. Redemption means to buy out of slavery and to set free. And they had been hoping that Jesus would be the Messiah who should make them free as a nation and set them up with an earthly king, much the way they had been under the line of David or the Maccabees. Jesus had died to redeem them from sin. But that, oh, they didn't care about that. That wasn't what they were looking for. And of course, that's not what men are looking for today. We all want freedom from oppression. In order to pursue our own will without hindrance, we would all love to have our problems solved, but we don't want the problem of our sins solved quite so easily. Because for Christ to redeem us from sin, he must condemn our sin and set us on a path of righteousness that we do not naturally choose for ourselves. Thus, Jesus began with Cleopas and Mary in the same way he must begin with us, with you, and with me. He began with redemption from sin, and he explained it to them, beginning with the Old Testament. Now, when Jesus began to open the Scriptures to Cleopas and Mary, he initiated the first of three openings that are mentioned in this chapter. He opened the Scriptures, he opened their eyes, and he opened their understanding. These are so significant that they would make an outline for a study all by themselves. The first opening takes place in the middle of the story, verses 25 through 27, but the phrase itself occurs a bit later in verse 32. It is in the place where they reflected on what Christ had said to them. Did not our heart burn within us while he talked with us along the way, and while he opened to us the scriptures? Have you learned that God always works that way when he points a man or a woman to Jesus Christ? How did Jesus begin himself at the start of his ministry? He went into the synagogue of Nazareth on the Sabbath day and began to read from the 61st chapter of Isaiah. The Spirit of the Lord is upon me, because he hath anointed me to preach the gospel to the poor. He hath sent me to heal the brokenhearted, to preach deliverance to the captives and recovering of sight to the blind, to set at liberty them that are bruised, to preach the acceptable year of the Lord. When he had finished reading these words, he sat down and applied them, saying, "This day is the scripture fulfilled in your ears." A little while later, the disciples of John the Baptist came to him asking if Jesus was indeed the Messiah, and once again, he referred to this passage. Where are you going to find out the truth about God? Everybody has a different idea about him. Everybody, it seems, is writing about him. Where are you going to find out the truth? The answer is that you will find out about God as you find out about Jesus Christ. He said, "He that hath seen me hath seen the Father." And you will find out about Jesus Christ only as you open the scriptures. That is the first opening. Now the second opening is in verse 31. And it's a consequence of the first. Jesus had taught them on the way. And then as he sat with them and broke bread with them in their home, their eyes were opened and they recognized him. This is as true today as it was then. If you will open the scriptures, God will open your eyes by means of his Holy Spirit, so you will recognize Jesus. The third opening is the one we find at the very end of the story, after Cleopas and Mary had returned to Jerusalem and had told the other disciples of Christ's appearance to them. We are told that as they were speaking, Jesus appeared again in their midst and then opened their understanding that they might understand the scriptures. It was the opening of their minds so that they might begin to understand in some depth the things that are written in the Old Testament concerning him. Now there's a great deal more to the story of Cleopas and Mary and of their meeting with the Lord Jesus Christ, because each of these three openings had an important consequence in their lives. And these three results should also occur for us when our Bibles, our eyes, and our minds are opened. When Jesus opened the scriptures, we're told that their hearts burned within them. They were saying, "Isn't this exciting? Isn't this thrilling?" And of course, the opening of the scriptures should be equally exciting for all who study them today. If this is not true in your life, you are not really opening the scriptures as you ought to do. Then there was another consequence when Jesus opened the eyes of Cleopas and Mary to recognize him. No doubt they had arrived in Emmaus toward the end of the day. They were tired, it was dark, the way back to Jerusalem was difficult, long, and dangerous. Nevertheless, they experienced an immediate desire to tell others about the risen Lord. And thus, without any great deliberation, they set out for Jerusalem the same night and there told their story. Perception of the risen Christ always leads to such action. There is always a testimony. Then finally, as Jesus opened their minds to understand the scriptures, they doubtless entered into a phase of their life in which they understood both the scriptures and the Lord himself differently. Before, much of the Word of God was a mystery. Hereafter, when they would turn to the book of Genesis and read about the seed of the woman who should bruise the serpent's head, they would know that the seed was Jesus. And thus, Genesis would be new for them, and they would understand the Lord himself better. They would read a bit further and would find that he is not only the seed of the woman, he is the seed of Abraham also, the one who was to bring blessing to the nations. They would recognize the fulfillment of this prophecy in the subsequent proclamation of the gospel to the Gentiles. Cleopas and Mary would see Jesus prefigured in the life of Joseph. In Exodus, he would be perceived as the Passover lamb. In Numbers, he is the rock in the wilderness from whom we all receive the water of life freely. He is also the cloud who guides his people and covers them with his protection. Deuteronomy pictures Jesus Christ as the righteous one, and it defines that righteousness. In Joshua, he is the captain of the Lord's host. In Psalms and in the prophets, we are told of his suffering, death, and resurrection. In some of them, Ezekiel, Daniel, and some others, we learn of his second coming in great power and glory. The last book of the Old Testament, Malachi, portrays him as the Son of Righteousness, risen with healing in his wings. These three openings, the opening of the scriptures, the opening of the eyes, and the opening of the understanding, are three great blessings that we should all desire of the resurrected Lord. Because when the Bible is opened and we see the Lord Jesus Christ as he is interpreted to us by the divine operation of the Holy Spirit, we will never be the same again. The Word itself will be different. It will not be a mystery. It will have a theme. It will make sense. And what is more, it will be a great blessing, for it will be the place where we meet with Jesus, who died for us and who now lives to be known by his followers. And now, our Father, we thank you for the real and living presence of our Lord Jesus Christ. And we thank you for his work in opening the scriptures to us. We ask you to open them to many, while upon your own children who believe in the Lord Jesus Christ, we ask that his grace and peace, your love, and the fellowship of the Holy Spirit may abide through Jesus Christ, our Lord. Amen.

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I know it's good morning to you. It's Good Friday 2026, Friday the 3rd of April 2026. It's Good Friday and it's called good for a reason, because this day our Lord carried our sins and received the just punishment that we should have received. And every Good Friday, indeed every day of our lives, it is right for us to pause and say, alas, and did my Savior bleed. Today we have special programming. We're going to play two messages from the Reverend Dr. James Montgomery Boyce. The first one is titled The Day That Faith Died, and the second one, The Emmaus Journey. And I'm sure these two will be a blessing to you. First, I'm going to begin by playing this song, this hymn, Alas, and Did My Savior Bleed, and Did My Sovereign Die? The kind of incredulity that should be the portion of every believer from the time of knowing Christ to the time of taking the last breath, to be amazed that the Savior died. I continue to be amazed by it, that he died, and that he died for me. And I do hope that you are that amazed as well.

0: And yes, indeed, there is nothing that I can do. That in Retta wrote saying, "Hey Lord, I give myself away. It is not that I can do. I cannot do any other thing than in response to the love that took him to the cross to give my life and my all to him. Hey Lord, I give my life away. It is not that I can do." Now, this sermon by the Reverend Dr. James Boyce, Montgomery Boyce, "The Day That Faith Died."
1: As Christ was nailed to the cross and drew his last breath, faith died in the hearts of many of the men and women who followed him. How could faith survive when the one in whom their faith was placed

0: Welcome to the Bible Study Hour, a radio and internet broadcast with Dr. James Boyce, preparing you to think and act biblically. Faith died in these men and women, and hope died as well. Hope in the one they believed would redeem Israel and usher in the kingdom of God. Join Dr. Boyce as he takes a deeper look into the faith and hope that died that terrible day, and something greater that managed to survive in the hearts of his followers.
1: I'm sure that some who are listening to the broadcast right now are deeply depressed. But I think that no matter how deep our discouragement may be, it can't be compared to the feeling of utter disillusionment that the disciples felt during the time between the crucifixion of Jesus and his resurrection. You see, everything they believed, everything they had hoped for, was wrapped up in the Lord Jesus. And so when he died, in a certain sense, they died also. I think those who are discouraged right now can find some help by learning from these discouraged disciples. There was much about Jesus that they didn't understand, but what they did understand, they believed, and they followed him because of this. They followed him for 3 years. He was their life. Where he went, they went. What he said, they heard. What he instructed, they tried to obey. And then, all of a sudden, even though he had warned them of it, he was taken away, tried, crucified. And everything that they believed died with him. Now that was true for all of them, and so after Christ was crucified, they immediately began to scatter back to where they had been previously. Cleopas and Mary went back to their village, the women went home, the disciples were beginning to scatter and eventually would go back to Galilee. It was just over, you see, and so they were going home. Now, this death of faith is nowhere better illustrated than in the case of the disciple Thomas. We don't know a great deal about him because he's not mentioned many times in the New Testament, but what we do know indicates that he possessed a very sober outlook on life. On one occasion, when Jesus and the disciples had received a message that their friend Lazarus was sick and Jesus had determined to go up to Bethany in the area of Jerusalem, Thomas was present and Thomas understood what it meant to go back to Jerusalem. That's where Christ's enemies were. His enemies were there. Danger was there. He knew the threats that had been made against Christ's life. But you know, he loved Christ, and he was going to be with him to the end, albeit grimly. So he said, "Let us go up with him also, that we may die with him." That was Thomas. Later in the upper room, when Jesus said, "Whither I go ye know, and the way ye know," Thomas wouldn't allow him to get away with that because Thomas thought that he at least didn't know the way. And so he said, "Lord, we do not know where you're going, and therefore how can we know the way?" Well, you see, he was a man of a very sober disposition. And so we're not surprised to find that a week after the resurrection, even though the other disciples had come to Thomas and had told him that they had seen the Lord, he declared that he would just not believe it. John tells us about it in chapter 20. Thomas said, "Except I shall see in his hands the print of the nails, and put my finger into the print of the nails, and thrust my hand into his side, I will not believe." We call Thomas doubting Thomas, but strictly speaking, that's an inaccurate designation, because this isn't doubt here, as he's told about the resurrection of Christ by the other disciples. It's disbelief. Alexander McLaren said quite rightly, "This is flat, frank, dogged disbelief." That's true, because Thomas, like so many of us, said, "I do not see evidence for it, and I will not believe until I see the evidence myself." Now, we wouldn't say, just because he was sober-minded about things, that he never had faith. Certainly he had faith in Jesus enough to follow him for 3 years. But the crucifixion had ended it. That's my point. It was done. And so, Thomas said that so far as he was concerned, it was over. I could even hear him say, although he didn't say the words outright, "Jesus should have listened to me. I knew it would happen. I said that if he went up to Jerusalem, he'd be killed. He went. He was killed. Now it's over. I am going home." Well, faith died in these men and women. I want you to notice that hope died also. Their faith was wrapped up in him, but their hope was no less wrapped up in him. Oh, it's true, it was a rather limited hope. It was fashioned according to their own expectations of the future. They were Jews. What they were looking for was a political Messiah who would deliver them from the power of the Romans. But nevertheless, it was a hope, and the hope was wrapped up in Jesus Christ. And when he died, their hope died. Now, Thomas is a great example of the death of faith. The Emmaus disciples, whom I identify as Cleopas and his wife Mary, are great examples of the death of hope. You know their story. They had been in Jerusalem during the days of the Passover, and early on the first Easter morning, the women had gone to the tomb and seen the angels and come back with the angel's message. He's not here. He has risen, as he said. Come, see the place where the Lord lay. Go quickly and tell his disciples that he's risen from the dead. They had heard that message because they tell about it later. And yet, so far were they from believing in a resurrection, so far were they from having any Christian hope whatsoever, that they didn't even bother to go to the tomb to investigate it for themselves. It was done, that's all, and so they started out for their home in Emmaus, as they had planned to do on the night preceding. On the way, Jesus came along, and he caught up to them. He said, "Why do you look so sad?" They said, "Haven't you heard all the things that have happened in Jerusalem over this last weekend?" He said, "What things?" He wanted them to tell him. They said, "About Jesus of Nazareth, a prophet, a man mighty of God, who was taken by the chief priests, the scribes, and the Pharisees, and was turned over to the Romans and crucified. But we had hoped that it had been he who should have redeemed Israel." That's very interesting that they use that word redeemed, because, of course, what in the world was Jesus doing if he wasn't redeeming Israel and all his people who should believe, Jews and Gentiles also? Redemption means to buy out of slavery, and he was buying us back out of the slavery of sin. Well, that wasn't the kind of redemption they were looking for, of course. They had been looking for a political redemption, and Jesus had died without redeeming them politically from the domination of Rome. So they expressed their disappointment, and they said, "Our hope has died. It died with Jesus, because we had hoped, you see, that he might have been the one who should have redeemed Israel." Well, faith died, hope died. But you know, there's one thing that hadn't died, and that was their love for Jesus. Love did not die. Love did not die in the hearts of these men and women who had come to love the Lord. Now, it's true for all of them. It's why they talked about him. It's why they couldn't quite tear themselves away from the places which they had associated with him. But just as Thomas is a great example of the death of faith, and the Emmaus disciples are a great example of the death of hope, Mary Magdalene is a great example, the greatest example, of the living qualities of love. Now, we don't know a whole lot about Mary. We're told in Luke in the 8th chapter that Jesus had done a mighty work of grace in her life, casting out 7 demons. We know that she was one of the women who ministered to Jesus and his disciples out of her substance, using her money to support them in part during the years of their ministry. That's about all we know until we come to her activities during this last week of Christ's life. We do know that Mary had been forgiven a great deal, and therefore, as the Lord himself said on one occasion, the one who has been forgiven much loves much. And she did love the Lord Jesus Christ much. Love kept her near him during these final hours. That's very instructive to reconstruct what happened during these last hours of the crucifixion and then during the days preceding the resurrection. Mary was one of the few who was there in Jerusalem in those days. We're told on 3 separate occasions and in 3 of the Gospels, Matthew, Mark, and John, that Mary specifically was there and she saw the crucifixion. And if she saw the crucifixion, she probably witnessed all the other events connected with it. She was in Jerusalem to hear the cries of the crowds as goaded by the priests. They cried out, "Crucify him, crucify him." She heard the judgment of Pilate, "I find him innocent, but nevertheless, take ye him and crucify him." She saw the crucifixion. She heard the nails driven through his hands. She undoubtedly heard the terrible cries that came from our Lord on the cross, "I thirst," and then, my God, why hast thou forsaken me?" as Jesus bore our sin. She witnessed the hours of darkness, She experienced the earthquake. Finally, she was there for the death itself. And if you ask, how could a woman in this frame of mind, distraught as she undoubtedly was, stay and witness such a horrible thing, that which would be a trial for the strongest of men? Who has stomach for something like that? The answer is she stayed near the cross because she loved him. She was determined that she would not leave the Lord Jesus Christ unto the end. And you know, even then she didn't want to leave him. She hadn't been able to do anything for him during the hours of his agony, but when he was dead, she said, well, at least now I can anoint the body. And so she talked to the other women about it, and they agreed with her, and they went off to buy spices. And at some time, probably on that same evening, they saw the body taken down from the cross and witnessed it being laid in Joseph of Arimathea's tomb, as Joseph and Nicodemus got the body from Pilate and caused it to be buried. She knew where it was, and she planned to come back on Sunday morning after the Passover Sabbath and the regular Saturday Sabbath were over. Now the morning came. You have to understand something of the details of the story in order not to miss the poignancy that's here. This Mary, who loved the Lord Jesus Christ more than anything, came with the other women to the sepulchre early in the morning with her spices. And as they went, they said to themselves, now we have a problem, you know. The stone has been placed over the mouth of the tomb. We saw that done. And who's going to remove that for us? They didn't know who could do it. And if you say, well then, why were they coming with the spices if they knew the stone was there? Did they really have plans for somebody to move it? No, they didn't. They didn't know who could do that. As a matter of fact, they hadn't the faintest idea how they would get the spices to the body. But they wanted to try anyway. So they were there early, as the light first began to come up on that Sunday morning. And when they got into the vicinity of the graveyard and in sight of the tomb, they saw that the stone had been removed. Now it suited their purpose to have the stone removed, but it wasn't what they were expecting, and so they were confused. They looked about among themselves. They said, what will we do? They said, well, one thing we ought to do is tell the disciples. Someone should go. And then either they appointed Mary to go, or Mary volunteered. At any rate, she's the one who started off to find the only disciples who were in the city that morning, Peter and John, and she went to find them, and she gave them the message, and she said, the body's not there. They've taken him away. Peter and John raced to the tomb, leaving her behind, gentlemen that they were. And while Peter and John were on their way, the women came close to the sepulchre. There they heard the angels give the first announcement of the resurrection, and then they left, and then Peter and John came, and they went into the tomb. John believed, because of the position of the grave clothes, and then they left, and at last, after all this, Mary arrived back at the tomb once again. Now she was alone. She had begun to go with the women, but she had become separated from them. She had gone to find Peter and John, and they had run off without her. And so here she was standing there all alone. What was she to do? Think what she'd been through. The one she had loved most of all in all the world had been taken from her, brutally killed, buried. She'd been weeping for him, probably for days. She tried to do the only thing she knew how to do, bring spices to anoint the body, and now even that was frustrated. The body was gone. So she had done the only thing she knew to do. She had gone back to where she'd last seen him, back to the graveyard and the tomb. There she was, standing there weeping, weeping in the graveyard. I don't know how this woman found tears to weep 3 days after the crucifixion. Undoubtedly, she'd been weeping all the time, but there she was weeping. And it was through tear-filled eyes that at last she looked into the tomb and saw the angels. The angel said, woman, why are you weeping? She said, because they have taken away my Lord, and I don't know where they have laid him. Now, can you understand the significance of that? When the other women saw the angels, they knew they were angels. They were frightened. But Mary didn't recognize them as angels. Mary wasn't startled by their appearance. She didn't say, what are these men or angels or whatever doing here in the graveyard at this hour of the morning? She wasn't thinking about that at all. She didn't care. All she was thinking about was Jesus. So we read in John 20 that after she had explained why she was weeping, she had no more interest in the angels or the tomb, and she turned around. There was Jesus, but again, she didn't recognize him. It's foolish to speculate why she didn't recognize him. We know that later when the Lord appeared to the Emmaus disciples, they didn't recognize him either. And at any rate, Mary had been crying. She was preoccupied. Most certainly, she did not expect the resurrection. Jesus asked the same question that the angels had asked. "Woman, why are you weeping?" And then he added a question of his own. He said, "Who are you seeking?" Well, she answered him in courtesy, but she thought he was the gardener. And what she answers is probably one of the most poignant sentences in all of human literature. We're told, supposing him to be the gardener, she said to him, "Sir, if thou hast borne him from here..." You see, she doesn't even explain who him is. She's supposing that everybody knows that it's Jesus who's missing. She says, "Sir, if thou hast borne him from here, tell me where thou hast laid him, and I will take him away." What an offer. Do you understand what she was offering? She was a woman, and she was offering to carry away the body of a man, a dead weight, and in addition to that, the body had been wrapped in spices that had been provided by Joseph of Arimathea, 100 pounds of spices, we're told. She was offering to do the impossible. She couldn't carry away the body. You see, that's all she could think of, the body. And she wanted to do whatever she could. And if the body had been mistreated, well, then she would treat it properly. And so, not recognizing the Lord, she said, "Sir, if you're the one who's taken him, let me know where he is, and I'll dispose of the body. I'll take it. I'll take care of it for you." Then, you know, at that point, she must have turned away from Jesus again. Doesn't say so, but later it says she turned back, and so if she turned back, she must have turned away. You see, she wasn't interested in the angels, she wasn't interested in the tomb, she wasn't even interested in Jesus when she supposed him only to be the gardener. She didn't know which way to turn. And so, first she was looking in the tomb, then she was looking at him, now she turns back to the tomb again, crying all the while. And at that point, the Lord just speaks her name, Mary, and she recognizes him, and she turns to him now in belief and says, "Master, Rabboni." And what happens? Well, this was the resurrection of Mary. Because you see, Mary, no less than the others, had experienced the death of her faith and the death of her hope. She had no faith in Jesus as the Savior. She had no hope that he would be the Redeemer of Israel. All that was gone. But when her love, that did not die, drew her to the tomb, and when the living Lord spoke her name and thereby revealed himself to her, faith, which had died, came vaulting from its tomb, and hope, which had dissipated, gathered again around the person of the Lord. Well, let me apply this to you. If you have not yet come to believe in the Lord Jesus Christ as your Savior, if you have no faith, if you have no hope, may I suggest that you begin with love? And if you say, "But how can I love him? I don't love him. I hardly understand him." Then let me say that the place to begin is with his love for you at the cross. God himself tells us that it's on the basis of the cross that he recommends his love to us. Paul writes about it in Romans. "But God commendeth his love to us in that Christ died for us." What I recommend is that you focus on the stories of the death of the Lord Jesus Christ on your behalf, seeing that he, the innocent one, died in your place. Because if you do, you will begin to love him. And as you love him, I am convinced that you will hear his voice calling your name, Betty or Mary or George, Susan, Charles, whatever it may be. Jesus said he knoweth his sheep and calleth them by name. And as he calls, your heart will answer spiritually, "Rabboni, Master." And in that instant, faith will be born and hope will be born also. But But maybe you're one who believes in Jesus and you love him, but nevertheless you may be going through a period when your faith and your hope are severely tried. Maybe because of death. Maybe a loved one has been taken from you. It may be because of sickness or suffering. Suffering, especially acute physical suffering, may have caused you to doubt many things that before this you had always believed. It may simply be difficult circumstances when you find yourself asking whether you really have believed properly or whether you really can believe in the sense that you once believed. You say, I have no hope, at least I have none now, or I don't think I do. Well, if that's the case, take confidence in the fact that love does not die or waver. I know you found that to be true. Though faith is called in question, though hope seems to perish, love goes on, and you do love him. You still love him. What you should do is draw near to the Lord Jesus Christ in that love, to the one who loves you, learning to love him even more through the trial and through the suffering, knowing that in his own time and by his grace, he will see that the faith and the hope are brought into line also. That's the Christian experience. That's Christian growth. It's our great joy. And then it's our joy to take this message and proclaim it to those who have never heard. I'll leave you a verse in closing. Faith, hope, and love. These three. But the greatest

And now, our Father, we thank you, first of all, for the love of the Lord Jesus Christ for us. We thank you for his ministry on our behalf. We thank you that he has taught us to love. And then, that by his grace he has taught us to believe and to have hope also. Grant that all these great characteristics of the Christian life might be present in all your people this day. Encourage us through Jesus Christ, not the crucified Christ alone, but the Christ of the resurrection, who speaks our name and calls us constantly to greater faith in him. For we pray in his name with great thanksgiving. Amen.

And yes, I do hope that that message has been a blessing to you. The faith that faith died. And of course, that was the faith, that was the day, rather, that faith actually began. But that comes from the knowledge we have looking back. And isn't that so true? That when you think that faith has died, that God's plans have perished, you will soon find that behind the front

On the road to Emmaus, two disciples walked in despair, so saddened and preoccupied with their Savior's death that they had not even taken the time to investigate reports of his resurrection.

Welcome to the Bible Study Hour, a radio and internet broadcast with Dr. James Boyce, preparing you to think and act biblically. In the face of their discouragement and disbelief, Jesus drew near to the pair, as he does with all who travel the Emmaus Road in their spiritual journey. Stay with us now as Dr. Boyce follows Christ's discouraged disciples.

0: disciples Cleopas and Mary on their way home from Jerusalem as they discover the truth of the resurrection from the Savior himself.
1: If you are ever inclined to doubt that the Word of God continues to show life-transforming power, you ought to read a book by England's great social critic Malcolm Muggeridge called Jesus Rediscovered. Muggeridge has taken on the government, the royal family, international politics, even the church. It's safe to say that in the eyes of most Englishmen, there has probably never been a less likely candidate for conversion to Christ or Christianity. Nevertheless, Muggeridge gives testimony to the power of Christ through the Scripture to transform his life and the lives of others. And he recounts his conversion as something that happened to him when he was in Israel for the British broadcasting system. Several factors contributed to it, but the truth of the gospel and of Christ's living presence really came to him first when, for the filming of a program on the New Testament, he was walking along the road from Jerusalem to Emmaus, as those other two disciples did 2,000 years ago on the morning of Jesus' resurrection. It was here that Christ spoke to him personally. I believe that the road to Emmaus is a road that must be walked in one sense by everyone who would become or would become a better Christian. And it is in that light that I would like us to study it. The walk started out in disbelief and sadness. It ended in joy, excitement, love, and true devotion. The same can happen to each one of us. Now, like all of Christ's appearances to the disciples after the resurrection, his appearance to the two Emmaus disciples involves a story. We must begin by telling it. To start with, who were these two disciples? The answer to this question is not as uncertain as most people who are accustomed to referring merely to the Emmaus disciples are likely to assume. For one thing, the story itself gives the name of one of them. If you turn to the 18th verse of Luke 24, the chapter of the New Testament in which the story is told, you'll find that one of the disciples was called Cleopas. Moreover, if you will then use any good concordance of the words occurring in the New Testament and look up the word Cleopas, you'll soon find a second mention of his name in another account of the resurrection. The reference is John 19:25. There we read, "Now there stood by the cross of Jesus his mother and his mother's sister, Mary, the wife of Cleopas, and Mary Magdalene." It's true that John spells the name a bit differently. He leaves out a letter E, but the spelling of names often varied in antiquity, and here the two names undoubtedly refer to the same person. Thus, we learn that the wife of Cleopas was also present in Jerusalem at the time of the crucifixion, and we may therefore assume that she was the one returning to Emmaus with him on the morning of the resurrection. Moreover, I believe that we can know even more than this. For it seems clear to me that John has given us her name when he writes of his, that is, Jesus' mother, and his mother's sister, Mary, the wife of Cleopas, and Mary Magdalene. The whole of the argument means that after his appearance to Mary Magdalene in the garden early in the morning, Jesus next appeared, not counting a private, unrecorded appearance to Peter, to a man and his wife, Cleopas and Mary, and this before he appeared to any of the so-called regular disciples. Now, someone will no doubt be asking why this should have been so. The answer is not at all mysterious. It's simply that at this time, Cleopas and Mary were among the very few of Christ's disciples who knew of the crucifixion, and who were therefore ready to learn about the resurrection. We must remember at this point that the disciples who were last seen in the garden where Jesus had stopped in the midst of his normal nightly return to Bethany from Jerusalem had scattered and had no doubt returned to Bethany. The psychology of the situation demands that they would have fled away from Jerusalem, not toward it, and reason dictates that they would have hoped to collect again at the place to which they had been heading. At any rate, with the exception of Peter and John, who followed those who had arrested Jesus, none of the disciples are mentioned as being in Jerusalem until after the resurrection. They would not have traveled on the Sabbath, and it's likely, therefore, that until the day of the resurrection, the fact of the crucifixion was known only to Peter and John, the women who were present at the cross, including Jesus' mother, and whatever other acquaintances of Jesus were present in Jerusalem for the Passover. Now here we must reconstruct what had happened. The wife of Cleopas, we know, had been present at the foot of the cross. She had seen the Lord Jesus Christ crucified, the nails driven into his hands, and the cross erected. She saw the blood. She heard him cry out. She experienced the darkness. Finally, she saw the spear driven into his side. Mary would have had no doubt at all that Christ was dead, and neither would Cleopas, who may have witnessed many of these things also. When the crucifixion was over, Mary went home. The Passover came, and Mary and Cleopas observed it like good Jews. They waited in sadness over the holidays, from the day of the crucifixion until the day of the resurrection, for the same restraints that had kept the women from going to the sepulchre to anoint the body also would have kept Cleopas and Mary from returning home to Emmaus. The morning after the Saturday Sabbath came, Mary went to the tomb to anoint the body with the other women, leaving Cleopas to get their things together. She saw the angels. She returned to tell Cleopas about it, and then, and now, look how utterly remarkable this is. Then she joined him in preparing to leave. So far from her thinking was any idea of the literal truth of Christ's bodily resurrection. What is more, during the time that Cleopas and Mary were getting ready to leave, the women, as a body, told Peter and John what they had been told by the angels. Peter and John set out for the garden sepulchre. They entered the tomb. John believed in some sense, although he may not have understood so early what the resurrection actually was and meant. Peter and John returned, told Cleopas and Mary and the others what they had seen, and then, again it is most remarkable, Cleopas and Mary went right on packing. And as soon as they were ready, they left Jerusalem. Did this Palestinian peasant couple believe in Christ's resurrection? Certainly not. Did they come to believe, as they eventually did, because of their own or someone else's wishful thinking? Or an hallucination? Not at all. Here was a couple who were so sad at the loss of the Lord Jesus, so miserable, so preoccupied with the reality of his death that they would not even take 20 or 30 minutes to investigate the reports of his resurrection personally. Now, if someone should say, but surely they must not have heard the reports. You are making that part of the story up. Well, the objection is refuted by the very words of Cleopas. For when Jesus eventually appeared to them on the road and asked why they were so sad, Cleopas answered by telling him first about the crucifixion and then adding, "Yea, and certain women also of our company amazed us who were early at the sepulchre, and when they found not his body, they came saying that they had also seen a vision of angels who said that he was alive. And certain of those who were with us, that is, Peter and John, went to the sepulchre and found it even as the women had said, but they saw him not. What is it that accounts for a belief in the resurrection on the part of Christ's disciples? The answer is the resurrection itself. Nothing but the resurrection. If we cannot account for the belief of the disciples in that way, we are faced with one of the greatest enigmas in world history. If we account for it by means of a real resurrection, then Christianity is understandable. It is genuine, and it offers a sure and certain hope to us all. But now we're getting ahead of the story. At this point, Cleopas and Mary had not yet believed, and they were going home. It was all over. The dream was dead, and they were sad. As they made their solitary way along the road to Emmaus, Jesus came, but they didn't recognize him. The last time they had seen him, he was beaten, marred, and bleeding. Here he was in a glorified body, and they didn't know who he was. So, as they went on their way, Jesus drew near to them, as he does to all who walk the Emmaus road, and he asked them why they were sad. How if there was ever a reply that was filled with misconceptions and misunderstandings, it was this one. What did they say? They said, "Art thou only a stranger in Jerusalem, and hast not known the things which are come to pass there in these days?" Jesus said, "What things?" They answered, "Concerning Jesus of Nazareth, who is a prophet, mighty in deed and word before God and all the people, and how the chief priests and our rulers delivered him to be condemned to death, and have crucified him. But we hoped that it had been he who should have redeemed Israel." He who should have redeemed Israel. How odd that they should have used that word. But of course, that was precisely the reason for Christ's death on the cross. He was redeeming men. However, they were thinking of a different kind of redemption. Jesus Christ was redeeming them from sin. All they were thinking of was a deliverance from Rome. Redemption means to buy out of slavery and to set free. And they had been hoping that Jesus would be the Messiah who should make them free as a nation and set them up with an earthly king, much the way they had been under the line of David or the Maccabees. Jesus had died to redeem them from sin. But that, oh, they didn't care about that. That wasn't what they were looking for. And of course, that's not what men are looking for today. We all want freedom from oppression. In order to pursue our own will without hindrance, we would all love to have our problems solved, but we don't want the problem of our sins solved quite so easily. Because for Christ to redeem us from sin, he must condemn our sin and set us on a path of righteousness that we do not naturally choose for ourselves. Thus, Jesus began with Cleopas and Mary and the same way he must begin with us, with you, and with me. He began with redemption from sin, and he explained it to them, beginning with the Old Testament. Now, when Jesus began to open the Scriptures to Cleopas and Mary, he initiated the first of three openings that are mentioned in this chapter. He opened the Scriptures, he opened their eyes, and he opened their understanding. These are so significant that they would make an outline for a study all by themselves. The first opening takes place in the middle of the story, verses 25 through 27, but the phrase itself occurs a bit later in verse 32. It is in the place where they reflected on what Christ had said to them. "Did not our heart burn within us while he talked with us along the way, and while he opened to us the scriptures. Have you learned that God always works that way when he points a man or a woman to Jesus Christ? How did Jesus begin himself at the start of his ministry? He went into the synagogue of Nazareth on the Sabbath day and began to read from the 61st chapter of Isaiah. The Spirit of the Lord is upon me, because he hath anointed me to preach the gospel to the poor. He hath sent me to heal the brokenhearted, to preach deliverance to the captives and recovering of sight to the blind, to set at liberty them that are bruised, to preach the acceptable year of the Lord. When he had finished reading these words, he sat down and applied them, saying, "This day is the scripture fulfilled in your ears." A little while later, the disciples of John the Baptist came to him asking if Jesus was indeed the Messiah, and once again, he referred to this passage. Where are you going to find out the truth about God? Everybody has a different idea about him. Everybody, it seems, is writing about him. Where are you going to find out the truth? The answer is that you will find out about God as you find out about Jesus Christ. He said, "He that hath seen me hath seen the Father." And you will find out about Jesus Christ only as you open the scriptures. That is the first opening. Now the second opening is in verse 31. And it's a consequence of the first. Jesus had taught them on the way. And then as he sat with them and broke bread with them in their home, their eyes were opened and they recognized him. This is as true today as it was then. If you will open the scriptures, God will open your eyes by means of his Holy Spirit, so you will recognize Jesus. The third opening is the one we find at the very end of the story, after Cleopas and Mary had returned to Jerusalem and had told the other disciples of Christ's appearance to them. We are told that as they were speaking, Jesus appeared again in their midst and then opened their understanding that they might understand the scriptures. It was the opening of their minds so that they might begin to understand in some depth the things that are written in the Old Testament concerning him. Now there's a great deal more to the story of Cleopas and Mary and of their meeting with the Lord Jesus Christ, because each of these three openings had an important consequence in their lives. And these three results should also occur for us when our Bibles, our eyes, and our minds are opened. When Jesus opened the scriptures, we're told that their hearts burned within them. They were saying, "Isn't this exciting? Isn't this thrilling?" And of course, the opening of the scriptures should be equally exciting for all who study them today. If this is not true in your life, you are not really opening the scriptures as you ought to do. Then there was another consequence when Jesus opened the eyes of Cleopas and Mary to recognize him. No doubt they had arrived in Emmaus toward the end of the day. They were tired, it was dark, the way back to Jerusalem was difficult, long, and dangerous. Nevertheless, they experienced an immediate desire to tell others about the risen Lord. And thus, without any great deliberation, they set out for Jerusalem the same night and there told their story. Perception of the risen Christ always leads to such action. There is always a testimony. Then finally, as Jesus opened their minds to understand the scriptures, they doubtless entered into a phase of their life in which they understood both the scriptures and the Lord himself differently. Before, much of the Word of God was a mystery. Hereafter, when they would turn to the book of Genesis and read about the seed of the woman who should bruise the serpent's head, they would know that the seed was Jesus. And thus, Genesis would be new for them, and they would understand the Lord himself better. They would read a bit further and would find that he is not only the seed of the woman, he is the seed of Abraham also, the one who was to bring blessing to the nations. They would recognize the fulfillment of this prophecy in the subsequent proclamation of the gospel to the Gentiles. Cleopas and Mary would see Jesus prefigured in the life of Joseph. In Exodus, he would be perceived as the Passover lamb. In Numbers, he is the rock in the wilderness from whom we all receive the water of life freely. He is also the cloud who guides his people and covers them with his protection. Deuteronomy pictures Jesus Christ as the righteous one, and it defines that righteousness. In Joshua, he is the captain of the Lord's host. In Psalms and in the prophets, we are told of his suffering, death, and resurrection. In some of them, Ezekiel, Daniel, and some others, we learn of his second coming in great power and glory. The last book of the Old Testament, Malachi, portrays him as the Son of Righteousness, risen with healing in his wings. These three openings, the opening of the scriptures, the opening of the eyes, and the opening of the understanding, are three great blessings that we should all desire of the resurrected Lord. Because when the Bible is opened and we see the Lord Jesus Christ as he is interpreted to us by the divine operation of the Holy Spirit, we will never be the same again. The word itself will be different. It will not be a mystery. It will have a theme. It will make sense. And what is more, it will be a great blessing, for it will be the place where we meet with Jesus, who died for us and who now lives to be known by his followers. And now, our Father, we thank you for the real and living presence of our Lord Jesus Christ. And we thank you for his work in opening the scriptures to us. We ask you to open them to many, while upon your own children who believe in the Lord Jesus Christ, we ask that his grace and peace, your love, and the fellowship of the Holy Spirit may abide through Jesus Christ, our Lord. Amen.
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0: Wow, we're already in December, and that is to the glory of God. What a wonderful God we serve. And I have a virtual studio with me now. Dear brother Shem, it's a good afternoon, bro. How are you doing?
1: Good afternoon, sir. I'm doing well. And you?
0: Very well, thank God. I was just mentioning to you before we came on air that we're already in December. And of course, we have God to thank for His preservation.
1: Yes, sir. Bless God.
0: And I also want to thank you on behalf of all of us that God to bless you, for your consistency and for the blessing you have been to the body of Christ. We pray God will continue to use you to His glory in Jesus' name.
1: Amen. Thank you very much. Thank you also, sir. as much as we appreciate God, you know, we there's no doubt about that. It's been God, His grace, His enablement, His gift, spiritual gift. We must also appreciate men that He uses as instrument to orchestrate, you know, certain things. And you are instrumental to all that, you know, we do on Gospel Bells Radio, not just for Impact Clinic, all programs that is being aired on Gospel Bells Radio. We pray that the Lord give you greater grace. You know, visions are made clearer for the coming year.
0: Amen.
1: Thank you very much.
0: Glory to God. Thank you very much. Please say a word of prayer as we begin today.
1: Father, we bless you this morning.
0: Thank you.
1: Obviously, it is with the heart of gratitude that we approach you this morning. Not just because we are in the month of December, but the fact that every minute, every second, every day, every hour, every moment, you never for once deserted us. We are not turned desolate. We are not turned deserted before you. We say be exalted in the name of Jesus.
0: Amen.
1: With the out of gratitude once again, we look up to you. Just as David said, I will look up to the hills. From whence comes my help? Our help comes from the Lord who made the heavens and the earth. So we look up to you for help. Help on this session of Impact Learning that we are about to air. Help for the rest of the days in this year. Help for the coming year. We pray, dear Father, that we are not denied of divine help in the name of Jesus.
0: Amen.
1: Thank you, most gracious Father. In Jesus' name we have prayed. Amen. Glory to God.
0: Amen.
1: Hallelujah. Okay. We welcome us once again for the session of Impact Clinic for the fifth month in the year 2025. It's been God. It's been God. In whom we live, in whom we move, in whom we have our sufficiency. And so we return the gratitude to God, you know, reserving nothing. No glory to any man, no glory to ourselves. We say in His name, continually be praised in the name of Jesus. I know that when we started the year in January, the section of Impact Clinic that was aired was subject on the fact that, you know, tips or things we needed to run a successful journey. Okay? To run the a successful journey of a year, it is not methodology. There is no pedagogy. There is no method around it. It is just God's grace. But there are certain things, because the scripture says that faith without work is dead. So as much as God plays His part, there are certain things we need to do. And that was what we started the year with. And I know that God has helped us. And it will further help us as we come into 2026 in the name of Jesus. And the following month, that should be February, we talked about picking up your pieces. You know, then afterwards, we have a series of discussion on the subject of faith. You know, what is faith, you know, different things we discussed about faith. That took us about 4 months thereabouts, then, or 5 months. Then we come into another series where we're talking about believers and believers, finance and economics. That also took us about 4 months, which we ended last month. But for today, we want to speak on the topic, when men sleep. I'm sure that clause is not a strange statement to anyone who is a believer, anyone who is, even if you're just a churchgoer, you must have come across that clause before, when men sleep, okay? And the reason it is, I believe God wants us to talk about it today, is the fact that we are in the festive period. We are in the festive period. If you have been following the in December, I've forgotten the nomenclature, the way it is being said now. You know, if you are a consistent follower of Gospel Bells Radio, you know that in December, there is always this program of reading through the book of Luke, the 24 chapters, between 1st of December to, you know, 24th of December. It's just a short moment of, you know, exaltation, a short moment of meditation on the Word of God. Now, you will find out that in what I perceive or consider to be a festive period, the family of Jesus, that Mary, Joseph, Jesus, they went, you know, to Jerusalem. They went to the place of prayer. They went to the place of, you know, get together, so to speak, with the family. And the scripture made us understand that when they were done, they embarked on the journey, and they have journeyed about 48 hours, about 2 days or so, before they discovered that Jesus was not with them. Before they discovered that, you know, in the mood of merriment, in the mood of festivity, they have left Jesus behind, and they had to journey back to find him. So, the first clarion call, remember the topic is when men sleep. The first clarion call to you this morning as a believer is that in the moment of festivity, in the moment of celebration and merriment in this year, in this December, in this, you know, in the mood of Christmas, in the mood of Carol, in the mood of the New Year celebration, in the mood of the New Year Eve, please do not let Jesus slip away from your hands. Do not let the hold of my master, you know, to loosen up from your life. That is it. When men sleep, Ephesians chapter 5, verse 11 and 14, you know, Ephesians chapter 5, let me read through verse 11 through verse 14. He said, have nothing to do with the fruitless deed of darkness. Now, God is bringing an instruction to you and I in this season. I hope I'll be done with, you know, the content I've been able to put together. But if not, we may not continue in January. Maybe February we will continue. But please, let's take it as the Lord helps us. He said, have nothing. It's an instruction to you and I to do with the fruitless deeds of darkness, but rather expose them. Verse 12, he said, it is shameful. Now, if you are having your scripture, your Bible there, I think you should underline that statement. He said, it is shameful even to mention what the disobedient, you know, the disobedient do in secret. He said, but everything that is illuminated becomes a light. This is why. Now, this, the reason for this charge, the reason for this section of impact limit tag, when men sleep, he said, this is why it is said, wake up, sleeper, rise from the dead, and Christ will shine on you. The reason for speaking about when men sleep is because there is a need to expose the shameful thing that people do in the secrets. Well, it is before man that it is secret. Before God, it is open. It is shameful to say that during this festive period, people who we thought are part of this holy communion. Now, when I'm talking of holy communion, I'm not talking about the Eucharist. I'm talking about, you know, the fellowship of brethren, the fellowship of Christians, the fellowship of the sanctified, the fellowship of the saints. People that we thought they are amongst us. In this festive period, some of them will travel. And because, you know, they are amongst their people, people of their language, people of their tribe, they are among their people, they have left the fellowship of brethren for another place, they will begin to do things that are shameful. Somebody can travel to his village and go there, see a young lady, and in the course of being in that place, you know, somebody that you are not married to, it may have sexual engagement. Somebody can travel and, you know, someone that we thought is not an acolyte may end up drinking himself to stupor. It is shameful to mention what some children of disobedience do in secret, and that is why it is said, awake, you sleeper. So when men sleep, I've read the book of Ephesians chapter 5, verse 11 to 14. Now, when you read that scripture carefully, you will find out that it is said beyond reasonable doubt to say that the word sleep that is stated in our topic, that when men sleep, it has nothing to do with taking physical rest from toiling and hustling. No, I slept overnight, woke up as early as I can to get the day started, have my time of fellowship with the Father, you know, do one or two things before, you know, we get started now. Okay? So I'm not talking, when the scripture says, awake, you sleeper, or when the scripture in that Ephesians chapter 5, verse 14 to be precise, discourage sleep. He's not talking about taking a physical rest, okay? No, that's not it. But when you look keenly, you will find out that it has everything to say about the state of a spiritual man. It is the sleep there. It's not a physical rest. It's the state of a spiritual man, the condition of a man of the spirit. Okay, so in the physical realm, you will find out that a sleeping man is different from a dead man. In the physical, to be dead is different from to be sleeping. Okay. At least I know the difference. I know a sleeping person. I don't care how much the person is far gone. There are certain things that will wake him up, even when he is not ready to wake up. But when a dead man, if a man is dead, There is nothing you want to do to him that will make him wake up, except by divine intervention. Slap him, he will not wake up. Pick a machete and slash him into two, he will not wake up. So in the physical realm, there is difference between sleeping and dying, okay? Now, but in the spirit, when it comes to the spirit realm, a sleeping man is as good as a dead man. Sleeping in the spirit implies, you know, you have lost spiritual consciousness. And that is why the author of Ephesians says that such a man will be doing things that are shameful. A man that is sleeping in the spirit, because his spiritual consciousness is dead, he will be exposed to doing shameful things. Now, another way to mention the shameful thing is that he will begin to do sinful things. Spiritual sleep makes sin. You know, let me put it this way. Spiritual sleep makes sin not to be sinful to a man. Oh, God help me to put this right. When you are asleep in the spirit, a sleeping person, a dead man in the spirit, sinful things don't appear sinful to him, because if we have excuse, if we have, in fact, some of them have spiritual backings in code. They have scriptural backings in code for it. Okay? So, and you will find out that sleeping in the spirit indicates that, you know, a man begins to do things that are not expected of a Christian. And when I say a man, I'm not talking of, it has nothing to do with gender. I'm talking of human being in general. So man in this context is in the generic thing. Okay? When you are asleep in the sleep. So when you see a Christian in court or a believer who, as a female now, even if she is a chorister, even if she is the warden of the church, the treasurer of the church, even if she is a lay reader, when you find a Christian woman that finds it easy to expose her cleavage, to expose her thigh, to dress nude, you have seen, you. I don't care if you both took communion from the same cup on Sunday. It is an indication that such a person is spiritually unconscious. Because spiritual consciousness will teach you what is right to do. Okay? Just the way the writer of Hebrews says that, you know, by now I expect you speaking from Hebrews from chapter 5 down to chapter 6. He said, by now you are expected to be teachers, but you still need people to be teaching you. So when you find that the Holy Spirit is not in charge, the Holy Spirit is not telling you what to do and what not to do, it is an indication that you are spiritually sleeping. You are spiritually unconscious. So the indication of spiritual sleep, exposure of the body, sensitive part of the body, for a female, even a male, okay, when you begin to mingle with your colleagues, when you begin to gamble, okay, you begin to womanize, you begin to cohabit, you know, with opposite gender outside marriage, such a person who is doing all of these things is asleep, or better put, he is dead. Even if it looks like, you know, he still goes to church, this person still goes to church, still speak our spiritual language, speaking in tongues. Mm-mm. If you find sin in a man, even if he attends a church service, he is spiritually asleep. So if we look at the body of, you know, contemporary believers with some of the things I've mentioned, we won't be wrong to say a lot of us are sleeping because of our lack of spiritual consciousness. It's obvious. The lack of spiritual consciousness in the modern Christianity is too obvious to doubt. Too obvious to doubt. Too obvious to doubt. The same people that fill the beer parlor, that fill clubs and lounge, that fills beer parlor on Friday night, on Saturday night, are the same people that fill the church on Sunday. That is why you find out that most of them, well, not in all cases, but that is why you find out that most of them will come late to church. They hang over from Saturday. They are still trying to recuperate from it. Okay? So you won't blame them. You won't blame them. It is an indication that the church, and when I say the church, I'm not talking of any denomination, I'm not talking of, you know, the building, the people that call themselves Christians, we have lost spiritual consciousness. We are asleep. Now, let me mention the following as the indications, the indices, the things that proves or that happens when a man is spiritually asleep. Number one, their love for the things of God will wax cold. When men sleep in the spirit, number one, their love for the things of God will wax cold, and sin will be on the increase. When men are asleep in the spirit, their love for the things of God will begin to depreciate, while their love for things of the world will begin to appreciate. Just as the scripture speaking in the book of Matthew chapter 24 verse 12 made us understand that because iniquity shall abound, the love of many shall wax cold. The love of many, their first love for Jesus, their first love for their Savior will begin to depreciate in its, you know, in its value. When men sleep, spiritual things will be carnally handled. So it is a call for self-examination. Are you not beginning to see that the things that you once considered to be sinful are now scintillating to you? When the things that you yourself, you consider to be your consecration, you consider to be sinful, are beginning to appear scintillating to you, it is an indication that you are spiritually sleeping. We found sisters on campus, brothers on campus, that certain things that they consider as their consecration, spiritual consecration, after they've left the body of the believer, after they graduated from the campus fellowship, they begin, you know, I do say this humorously. You know, when I'm speaking, maybe I have privilege to go to any tertiary institution and speak to Christians, campus fellowship members, I do tell them, you know, don't judge a sister by her look when she's on campus. Sometimes those things that you call spiritual, you know, that spiritual indices or spiritual indications for sisters on campus, they are not. They are not. When we were on campus, we do think that sisters that don't put on earring, when I say we, I'm talking of myself. When I was on campus, 2011, 2012, 2013, 2014, when we see sisters that don't put on a ring, that put on beret, tie scarf, we thought, oh, these are spiritual sisters. We never knew that it was because they just want to feel among. Actually, their taste bud for the things of the world is still intact. The only thing is that they lack the resources to fund their appetite for sinful things. They lack the appetite to fund their appetite for carnal things. They lack the resources to fund their appetite for flashy things. So when they appear moderate, we do think that, oh, these are Christian sisters. These are sisters that you can marry, in quotes, and they won't give you problem. But yes, a little, maybe 2 years after we graduated and they were able to secure a job, and they have the means to fund their appetite for sin, we begin to see the same sisters go to club. Oh God, have mercy. We begin to see the same sister that condemned makeup, wear heavy makeup. In fact, some of them, we could not repost their pictures for birthday because of the kind of outfits they are putting on. Even though we wish to celebrate them, but a fraction of their part, of their body part that should not be in the public, is in the public. Oh God. So when the things that appeared to you before as sin becomes scintillating to you, it is an indication that you are asleep in the spirit. It is an indication that you are beginning to lose your spiritual consciousness. It is an indication. When men sleep, sin becomes sweet. When men sleep, number two, they will rather be worldly than being godly. When men sleep, they will rather be worldly than being godly. They will be mindful of earthly things and treat heavenly things as though they are ephemeral. Colossians chapter 3, from verse 1, he said, if he then be risen with Christ, he says, seek those things which are above. So when men sleep, when you are asleep in the spirit, you don't seek things above, you seek things around. And excuse me, you 21st century believer, I hope all the big rhema, the grandeur of ministry, the celebrity lifestyle of today's minister, the frivolous approach to the preaching of the gospel hasn't eroded your thought of your eternal destiny. Is a question, is a food for thought. Lord, help us. Help believers. Mande kovaristi zali kamenavila. Help believers. Help us. Including me. Mande li kamo shaka. As we speak on this matter, even me, let some droppings fall on me. Hey, ranama komantehi. I hope that the big grandma Mizo Kavina, you know, people now look for rhymes, a rally koshi, to present the gospel. The big grandma, the granddaughter of ministry. You know, we say that our politicians, well, I'm not against prosperity, because I believe that the Lord delights in the prosperity of his people. I'm not against it. But you see, these days, you find out that The way a politician appears at events almost differs not from the way ministers now appear when they are invited for ministration. Cameras are well staged. Then you see the man of God. Somebody opens the door, and the man of God steps down from an SUV with entourage, with policemen guiding him, with entourage, with policemen guiding him, with bouncers around him.

0: I think that that song, Heavenly Rays, I No Go Tire, I think is no longer our song today. Because it is obvious the race is now about what can satisfy our cravings, what can service our ego. Are you still on heavenly race, or you are on spiritual, or you are spiritually asleep? Are you still on this heavenly race? Are you still on this heavenly race? Are you still on this heavenly race? Or the race is about how to buy camera? The race is about how to. Even young ministers, young people that are not known at all, that don't even have means to having their own car. And I see some of them, they will order Uber. And when they get to the venue, the cameras are well staged, and people will begin to think that they are the owner of the car. And they litter everything everywhere. And you are envious of them. Yes, see, I am not against, being visible. I'm not. If the world, the people of the world are pushing their content outside to pollute the mind, let believers also push their content out for men to know that they are still believers that are making God proud in our generation. But you see, if we will do that at the detriment of our eternal destiny, then we are of all men most miserable. If we will, for the grandeur of ministry, if we will forfeit and trivialize our eternal destiny, I say to you without mincing words that we are of all men most miserable. We are. We will go on a short break now and we will resume afterwards.
1: 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Impact Clinic has been a blessing to many people and to this community. And I do hope that this first part of this month's edition has been a blessing to you as well. 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Impact Clinic holds on Gospel Best Radio every first Saturday of the month. That is the first Saturday of the month of December 2025. Once again, we give glory to God for the life of our brother and for his grace that has sustained us even till now. Thank you so very much. We are reading through the book of Luke this month on Gospel Best Radio in our community. We always make it a point to read the first 24 chapters in the book of Luke in the first 24 days of December. So it's not too late to join us. Today is day 6, and if you'd like to join us in reading through Luke, please just indicate using the WhatsApp widget on the bottom right hand corner of our page. We are going to add it to our mailing list. We are going to send you past episodes. You can catch up on the first on the past 5 days and join us today, the 6th, or anytime you want to join us. And then every Sunday at 7:30, every Sunday in December at 7:30, we gather together to look at the book of Luke. So it will be a pleasure for you to join. Once again, I'm glad that you have joined us. You can be a member of this community. If you want to be a member of this community, say so. Tap the WhatsApp widget and say so. Once again, it's Impact Clinic with Shehun Oyedele on Gospel Bells Radio. And I challenge you to not only listen to this, but also to share it with others. God bless you, really good. Over to you now, bro. God bless you, really good.

0: Okay. So when men sleep, we said their love for the things of God will diminish. They will rather pant after the things of this world than long after eternal destiny. Number three, when men sleep, they become porous to the ravaging of spiritual scavengers. When you are asleep in the spirit, you become porous, you become subservient, you become become exposed to spiritual scavenger. First Peter chapter 5 verse 8 made us understand that. He said, be alert, be vigilant, for your enemy, the devil, is roaming around seeking whom to devour. So when a man is spiritually asleep, he becomes exposed to spiritual scavenger. The devil will not only have access to devouring a sleeping believer. The devil, he only has access to the life of a sleeping believer. A believer who is awake, alert, and aware can never be a victim of the ravaging of the devil. It's not possible. So that is why you must stay spiritually awake. Because spiritual sleep endangers your life. The devil is powerless, but sleeping believer makes him appear powerful. The devil is powerless. A sleeping believer makes the devil look as though he is powerful. Because he will begin to carry out his operation in the life of such believer, and that believer begins to run from pillar to post. When he ought to stay alert, that is why the Bible encourages us that we should keep the fire, that should be Deuteronomy chapter 6, verse 12. Keep the fire on the altar burning. Ah, you know, the Yoruba will say that aroto tutu, let the yen sabali. Aroto tutu. It is a cold spot that the hen or the fowl can go and lay eggs. Those days that our grandparents our parents will use 3 stones to make a stove and they will cook with firewood. That point where they are cooking, if it is very hot or when fire is still burning there is no end that has the guts to go there and say she wants to lay egg there. But when the place is cold, when the fire is out completely, the hen can go there and lay eggs. So when we say spiritual sleep, we are talking of the burning out of fire in the life of a believer. When the fire on your altar is totally gone, when you are spiritually asleep, you are spiritually dead, you are spiritually unconscious, you become exposed to the ravaging of the devil. You become exposed for the devil to have access to you. So the devil is powerless. He's powerless. Okay? I've said that when the coal, the coal of fire is cold, or the spot of cooking is cold, the ant can go there and lay eggs. Okay? So when a believer is cool and cold, that makes the devil appear like a lion. Is he really a lion? The Bible says that he is roaring like he is not. He only has the resemblance of a lion when believers give him such chance. So I hope you are not going on a spiritual sabbatic or sabbatical. When you go on a spiritual leave, it opens you up to a pack of the enemy. For a Christian, Christmas or festive period is not for sabbatic. It's not for rest. No spiritual rest. Don't because we are in the festive period, you stop your morning devotion. You stop your fellowship with the Father. You stop your spiritual activities. You will become exposed to the attack of the devil. Number four, when a man sleeps spiritually, it becomes a dump site for the enemy. When a man is asleep spiritually, he becomes a dump site for the enemy. Matthew chapter 13, verse 25 made us understand that when men sleep, the enemy comes and sows tears in his ways. Okay? Sowing wrong seed into your life. So, you know, for a child of God, the thought of God for his children is good and never evil. The thought of God for us as his children is always good, never evil. So if you are his child and your life lacks divine goodies, check it. It could mean that sorry, 1 minute, please. Sorry for the break. Okay? So when a man sleeps, like I said, the thought of God for a Christian is the thought of good and never evil. So when you lack the goodies from God, you have to check it. Are you still spiritually conscious? Are you still spiritually conscious? Are you still spiritually conscious? Are you still spiritually conscious? It's a question you must ask this season. Because the devil can't bring the evil seed into the life of a man that is spiritually awake. Okay? So you see that, you know that we have unmarried Christian sisters, you know, who if our menstruation delays, our mind will not be at rest. Now I want to paint an analogy. As an unmarried Christian sister, take for instance maybe hormonal imbalance or whatever made you miss your menstruation. It did not come at the right time. If you are having an unrest with the thought that, oh, maybe it could be pregnancy, then it is obvious you are a fornicator. Because actually, if you have not had sex, nothing will suggest to you that you are pregnant. Nothing. Nothing. So, if you assault a sister, it's better you repent from fornication. Because how could you assume that it could be pregnancy if you haven't been having sex? So the devil, you know, begins to dump some evil things. It begins to dump a Christian who is spiritually asleep, will lack spiritual goodies. The devil turns his or her life to a dump site. To a dump site. Number five, when men sleep, they become children of darkness. Children of darkness. 1 Thessalonians chapter 5, verse 4 to 6. He made us understand. He said we should not be like the children of darkness, that when the coming of the Lord comes, he meets them unaware. When you are spiritually asleep, rapture will meet you unaware. Death will come to you unprepared. Yes, I know that people say nobody prepares for death. But I'm speaking in the context of what Paul was saying. He said, I have offered my life as a drink offering. He said, now, the crown of life, the crown of glory is prepared for me, and not just for me alone, but for everyone. You, everyone that has this Christ life in them. Okay? For children of darkness, they are the people that the coming of the Lord will be like a thief to at night, because they will not be prepared, just like the five foolish virgins. When you are spiritually asleep, Jesus will come at a time that you are not ready, at a time that you will regret. May that not be your portion. God cannot be mocked. He knows those that are his. God cannot be mocked. Yes, you may have the likeness of a believer. If you are asleep in the spirit, God knows. The pulpit is not where you know you test your spiritual temperature, because it can be acted up. Your daily life will show if you are spiritually awake or you are dead. It's not on the pulpit that you test if you are spiritually hot. Pulpit is a stage, and what we do on the stage, what they do, not what many do on the stage is to act. That's not their real life. To test your spiritual stand, to test your spiritual state, to test your spiritual condition, you must know. You must know that your daily life is the testament. Your daily living is the tester of your spiritual state. Okay? If you are beginning to do things that are not even, they are not morally right for a non-believer, then check it. You are dead spiritually. There are things that even a non-believer considers as immoral. A non-believer, somebody that does not know Christ, considers it immoral. And you will find a so-called Christian brother doing it. For we that we are in this part of the world in Nigeria, we know that he does not appeal to our societal acceptance or morals for a man to plait his hair. But we find even pastors, church pastors who preside over a church on dreadlock. We find pastors who preside over the church. Yes, it may not be common here, but we still find them. Pierce their ears. Oh God. So our daily life is what shows on whose side we are. Just as Moses said, who is on the Lord's side? Who is on the, one of the way to know if you are on the Lord's side is how is your daily life, your daily living. How could you claim to be a child of God and you have an alpha? You have a traditionalist. You have a self-made prophet who consults and they make incision on you and prepare some concoction for you to bathe with at midnight. How could you? How could you be a Christian, a believer, and you have somebody placing incision on you? How? Is the question. The traveling that you will be embarking on this festive period, I hope it's not for somebody to make a concussion for you. I hope it's not for somebody, you are not going to visit a place where they will place incision on your body. If that is what you do, or that is what you want to do, is an indication that you've lost your spiritual stand with Christ. So it is safe to say you are dead. No two ways about it. You are spiritually gone. Repent and come back to live the eternal life that comes with salvation package. Repent and come back to live the eternal life that comes with salvation package. Repent and come back to live the eternal life that comes with the salvation package. The scripture speaking in John chapter 3 verse 16, he said, for God so loved the world that he gave his only begotten son, that whosoever believes in him should not perish, but have everlasting. That is the eternal life. The eternal life does not need any concussion from any traditionalist. The eternal life does not need any incision from any Muslim cleric. It does not need any, you know, visit to a self-made prophet, a medium. The eternal life in Christ runs by Zoe, the Spirit of the Father, the Spirit of God, the seal of our salvation, as recorded in Ephesians chapter 1, verse 13. When we believe, he placed the Holy Spirit as a seal upon us. So repent if you are spiritually asleep and begin to live the eternal life that is in Christ Jesus. At this point, we call it a wrap on today's edition of Impact Clinic. It is our desire that when the Lord shall come, we will all reign with him in the name of Jesus. Let us pray. Our Father and our God, we thank you for calling our consciousness back to spiritual awakening. We pray that anyone who is spiritually dead or asleep, by mercy, you will wake us up in the name of Jesus. Heavenly Father, we look up to you. We raise our cry to you. We raise our voice to you for mercy, that your mercy will find us all. In the mood of celebrating Christ, may we not lose Christ. In the mood of celebrating Jesus, may we not lose Jesus. In the name of Jesus. Thank you, most gracious Father. We pray that as we prepare for the new year, that you will help us all. You will help us all in the name of Jesus. Be glorified, Lord Jesus. In Jesus' name we have prayed. Thank you for always being part of Impact Clinic every first Saturday of the month. I pray that the Lord of grace will help you in the name of Jesus. Let me say Merry Christmas and Happy New Year to you in advance. God bless you greatly. God bless you greatly. And thanks to our hosts for always being available at all times. God bless you, sir, and bless your entire household. In Jesus' name we pray. Amen.
1: And I have now joining me in the virtual studio a very, very special person. You're going to hear his name. I'm going to call out his name now. He's a very special person, and he's celebrating the 15th anniversary of a special location. And I'd like him to, you know, before all of God's people, the psalmist wrote, the psalmist said, let the redeemed of the Lord, let them say so. Those he has redeemed from the jaws of destruction, let them say so. And I always say on this program, let them say so from the rooftops, you know, let them proclaim him that the Lord is good. This is going to be a very short one, but our brother is here to say to God and to all of his, to say to you that God is good. And he has always been good. Laosh, good morning to you. Please unmute and join us this morning. I'm so delighted that you can quickly, you know, step into our virtual studio. How are you doing today?
2: Very well. Good morning, sir.
1: Good morning.
2: And thanks for having me.
1: Always a pleasure. I'm very delighted. And, well, you are celebrating the 15th anniversary of something unforgettable. Can you quickly just share with us?
2: Yes, something definitely unforgettable.
1: Yeah.
2: The song today is All Hail the Power of Jesus' Name.
1: Hallelujah. I'm going to play that after this.
2: Because, I mean, 15 years ago, on a morning like this, I woke up in my apartment with a stink. I woke up and discovered I was already bitten by a snake. I saw a snake on my bed.
1: No way.
2: And that started a whole lot of things. I mean, first, the first hospital, then I passed out. Then I was in the other hospital. I was in the ICU. But God worked wonders. He did a lot of miracles within 24 hours. There were so many things that happened. It, like, the whole of the city of Abuja knew something was happening. And somebody was close to death. I guess one of the greatest miracles of that day was that the anti-venom that actually finally worked after they tried so many was not even in the country, was just getting into the country.
1: Amazing.
2: Was a dose that was just sent into Nigeria. And it was just at the time, at the nick of time, God worked so many things out. And, you know, looking back 15 years, and I say, God, you are just good. Because, wow, how could the venom stay in my body for so long, for all those hours, before they got an anti-venom? And
1: it didn't destroy any organ, it did not do any permanent damage.
2: What I remember clearly, I mean, it was about 2 years after the incident, one of the people in my church came to me and said, one prof in National Hospital wants to speak to you. And I spoke with him, and the man was like, are you truly okay? I mean, that was the question.
1: I know.
2: Because, like, after all those hours, I mean, I just woke up this morning and I said, God, you are good.
1: It's amazing. Because now, for those who don't know, Laosh is my brother, my immediate brother, younger brother. So this is a testimony I've heard like 1,000 times. But any time that this testimony is related again, we always have goose pimples, you know, all over our bodies. Well, now that you're talking again, I'm thinking again, that's true. Because, you know, with the passage of years, we tend to forget some things. But we were really anxious, even after the event, months after, a year after, we were anxious that something could happen again, that there could have been a permanent damage somewhere.
2: Exactly. And you know, I mean, it's a very, very big testimony. You know, what you just say now, a few years after, I started having a growth.
1: I recall.
2: Growth for the same spot. I mean, but God just came in different ways and just took everything away. God has truly been marvelous.
1: Lord, yeah.
2: So, I mean, today I want everybody to join me in celebrating God's grace. And also an assurance to people that God is at work.
1: God is
2: powerful.
1: Amen.
2: God is strong. Whatever situation we are going through, is always there to hold our hands and lead us out of it.
1: Oh yes. Hallelujah. And you know, when you sent it to our platform this month, 15, I said, look, I have to get you into the virtual studio to talk about this, you know, very briefly. And I thank God. And that was your second year in Abuja then, or the first? Was it the first?
2: No, that was the very first year in Abuja.
1: And since then, I recall, you know, one of the moving moments for me, you know, was when after the operation, you now came back to Lagos to have a Thanksgiving in church. I know everybody standing up. But then you said that the whole of Abuja was praying. But the same thing, the whole of Lagos was praying as well, because, you know,
2: absolutely,
1: everybody, all of daddy's colleagues, everybody praying in different churches. And that was when The first time, I think, that I truly appreciated the power of corporate prayer, of intercessions, you know, all over, people praying and interceding for just one person, you know, practically all over the nation. And that was a great thing. And I remember that when you came home from my wedding, came to Lagos for my wedding, and about 2 days before that, we were driving or maybe walking somewhere, and I heard you and I said, wow. So I would have had to wed, you know, without you being around. But what I want to do right now, it was your first day in Abuja. Can you just enumerate the blessings with which God has since blessed you then?
2: Okay. So, it's where do I start from? It was my first year in Abuja.
1: Yeah.
2: I didn't know really so many people. In fact, it looks like that incident made many people know me at first. But since then, first off, I'm grateful to God for family. Yeah. I've had my own family since then.
1: Exactly. Your wife, I've had three your
2: beautiful children. I have a wife. I've grown.
1: You've grown exactly work, in your career, everywhere.
2: I've called in my career, at work,
1: in
2: my
1: church.
2: I've grown. I've had different positions. God has uplifted me. Mm-hmm. I mean, in many ways, material blessings, everything. Mm-hmm. God has increased me since that time.
1: Hallelujah. Hallelujah. And I'm so delighted, and we give all the glory to the Lord God Almighty. And I invite you all to join my brother and myself and my mom and all of us in our family as we celebrate this special anniversary. We look up to God again. I mean, they were anxious moments, but God came through for us, and now he has given us a testimony lasting up to now, and that will last until forever. You know, in fact, this is kind of testimony that you will say to children and forever, you know, because you just keep telling
2: yes
1: people,
2: definitely
1: we, I have got to tell you,
2: my wife and I had to share again with the children this morning before they went to school. I mean, so they know exactly what God has done.
1: Wow. Okay, I'm going to play this wonderful hymn now, All Hail the Power of Jesus Name. But I have some wonderful testimonies here as well. This is from my dear sister, Sabina Iseka. Thank you for joining us this morning. She has said, good morning, dear people of God. I woke up today to the best news ever. A couple I know of, have given birth after 14 years of waiting. I'm so happy and grateful. It's been a hard wait, but they kept their faith and their joy despite the storm. Lord, thank you. And the couple put out, you know, a picture, rejoice with us on the arrival of Prince Charming after 14 years of God's faithfulness. It's no one but God. And I know this couple, they are members of our church. They're actually in our choir.
2: Okay.
1: You know, in the choir, and they've been there 14 years. And then she has something again saying, today I'm thankful to God for being alive despite the storms I've been through in the course of a year. I got ill about a year ago. That's true. But God keeps giving me testimonies of his healing power. I'm grateful. And Sister B, we are so thankful to God for your life and for the grace he has given you to go through all that he has made you go through according to his perfect wisdom. And we thank him for his grace, and we pray your testimony will be permanent in Jesus'
2: Amen.
1: Name. From my dear sister Wood Adetutu Awunuga, saying, for strength, for grace, for courage, the Lord is my shade upon my right hand. Amazing. This is a very profound testimony. She's thankful for strength, for grace, for courage, and saying, the Lord is my shade upon my right hand. People of God, with our dear brother Laosh, with all those who have sent testimonies this morning, with Sister B, with our dear sister Ditutu, for all of us, for all his goodness and for his amazing grace, all hail the power of God.

0: Anoyesh Laosh, thank you for making time to join us this morning. God bless you, really good.
1: Thank you very much.
0: Amen. God bless you. Bye. Thank you so much. And yes, I want to thank you all for joining us this morning and crowning him the Lord of all. Oh, yeah.

here in the highest heavens. And I want to thank you so very much for celebrating this morning the goodness of God. For that couple that has waited 14 years. Whoa, 14 years for God to come through. We say, Lord, we give you the glory for the grace he has given to our dear sister to weather the storms, for the assurance that she's going to come out stronger than ever before. I will give God the glory for strength, for courage, for all the goodness of God that our sister has enumerated. We give God all the glory for the 15th anniversary of the Lord's great salvation. Lord, we give you glory. We give you all the glory. We return all the glory to you, Lord, and to you alone.

0: And of course, this promises to be another beautiful episode where we join together to celebrate the goodness of the Lord. And I want to ask you, listening to us right now, what are you thankful for this morning? That is the central theme of Thankful Thursday, every Thursday morning on Gospel Best Radio. What are you thankful for this morning? The Bible says it, the psalmist proclaims it loud and clear. Let the redeemed of the Lord, let them say so. Let them say so from the rooftops. Let them proclaim it, that the Lord is good, that he has redeemed them from their destructions, that he has intervened in their affairs. And that is why we are gathered together this morning. And I have with me now our dear Pastor Ayola Folake and Miss Temi. Pastor, good morning to you. Kindly unmute and let's hear your voice. We are so delighted to have you with us this morning. How are you doing, man?
1: Good morning.
0: It's a pleasure. We are so delighted. We are most delighted to have you join us this morning. Such a joy. Thank you for making time to join us. I know that the notice was short, and I thank God that the Holy Spirit led you, you know, to accept, to gladly accept, and we look forward to you edifying all of us this morning.
1: Thank God for the privilege.
0: Thank God.
1: I'm so happy to partake in the program this morning.
0: Hallelujah. Thank God. Thank God indeed. And Miss Temi, I'm sure you can hear us. Can you unmute your microphone, please? Okay, good. Good morning. How are you doing this morning?
2: I'm very well, thank you. And thanks for the privilege to join the
0: program this morning. Oh yeah. Thank you so very much. And I always like it when people consider it a privilege, you know, to be to partake in God's work, because that is exactly what it is. I want to start with Pastor. Pastor, I mean, share with us, what we do on this program is to celebrate the goodness of God. And where does that goodness begin, except for, you know, at the point of salvation? What's your salvation experience like? Very, very brief. How did you come to know the Lord? How long have you known the Lord? And what would you say about it? How has it been? How long have you known the Lord? And was this something, for some of us who were born in Christian homes, sometimes we say, well, it wasn't something dramatic. It's been a lifetime yet. You know, it's been something to talk about. But I'm always curious to know, when I speak with guests,
1: hallelujah,
0: on Thankful Thursday, hallelujah, thank you very much.
1: I want to bless the name of the Lord for this opportunity once again.
0: Hallelujah.
1: Like you said, you know, people born into Christian homes tend to believe that they are Christian already.
0: Mm-hmm.
1: You know, I was born and bred in a Christian home from the very beginning.
0: Mm.
1: But I came to realize the fact that being born in Christian home does not mean you are born again.
0: True.
1: You can be religious.
0: Mm-hmm.
1: But you have to have a day that you have a personal encounter with the Lord Jesus Christ.
0: Exactly.
1: And that will mark the beginning of the journey.
0: Mm-hmm.
1: So
0: mm-hmm.
1: for me, that happened while I was in secondary school.
0: Wow, beautiful.
1: In my JS2.
0: JS2.
1: That is, yes, year 1992.
0: Beautiful.
1: To be precise. So that was when I had that personal encounter.
0: Beautiful.
1: And then it has been good.
0: Hallelujah.
1: Of course, there are ups and downs, mm-hmm. you know, but the Lord has been faithful.
0: Hallelujah. Wow. So there you have it, you know, Pastor Ayola Folake saying that, well, she had that personal encounter, though she was born to a Christian, but had a personal encounter in JSS2. Back in Jesus, I mean, that's so beautiful. We had a guest on Thankful Thursday who told us about how she can still remember the name of the senior who spoke to her about Christ in secondary school. And anytime she comes on, I'm always teasing her that she calls her senior Esther. And I always say to her, can you see how God works? So much so that at the end of the day, you find that you have to be thankful primarily, you know, for somebody like that. Who spoke to you about Christ? So was it somebody, or was it a fellowship, or was it a teacher, or was it a group of people in your own case?
1: Actually, there was this guy that we usually sit together in the class.
0: Wow.
1: His name was Ekweme.
0: Are you serious?
1: And he do invite me to the school fellowship.
0: Okay.
1: He just be troubling me.
0: Okay,
1: so for that particular thing, I just decided to answer him and go for the school fellowship.
0: Imagine.
1: So it was during the fellowship after the preaching that altar call was made.
0: Wow.
1: And I decided to, you know, go for the altar call.
0: Wow. Beautiful, beautiful. And God bless that brother. And you see, I mean, I will say to you that if you want to count your blessings, I mean, that day will be perhaps one of the foremost on your list. And of course, the name of that brother. The reason why I always ask this question, so I always try to encourage people that, you know, when you try to invite others to come to Christ, you never have an idea, you know, what you are doing. You are listening to the Holy Spirit. And I really thank God both for that brother and those who ate that fellowship that day, you know, and for you as well. And I want to ask you, Miss Temi, this morning, could you share with us how did you come to know the Lord, just briefly?
2: This started during Shiloh, that's okay. Winners.
0: Okay.
2: At Canaan Land.
0: Okay.
2: I went for one of the programs.
0: Okay.
2: At Shiloh then, so under the administration of Pastor and Bishop Oyedepo.
0: Okay.
2: Yeah. So during that, I think, but I really can't remember the
0: okay.
2: year, but I was still very quite young.
0: Okay, yes, okay. So on that day, was there an altar call for people who have not known the Lord? Oh, beautiful.
2: Yes, it was an altar call.
0: Beautiful.
2: So I stepped out and we're grateful.
0: Amazing.
2: And since then, I've been looking forward to I've been knowing more of God.
0: So okay.
2: Over time, I remember when I was young.
0: Mm-hmm.
2: I will put myself on fasting for days,
0: okay.
2: as well as his thing.
0: Mm.
2: And like I was always hungry and thirsty for God.
0: Hungry and thirsty for God.
2: The things of God. Mm. Yeah. So,
0: wow.
2: So my family background was not so interesting per se.
0: Sorry, what did you say? What did you say was not so interesting per se? Your what?
2: I said my family background, my upbringing.
0: Okay, your upbringing, like, okay,
2: so,
0: okay.
2: Yeah, it wasn't so interesting, but
0: okay.
2: then I just do like for the things of God.
0: Yeah.
2: I pray a lot, and I fast a lot, and
0: okay.
2: I knew that there was just a wisdom God wants to best upon me.
0: Hallelujah.
2: So I grew up in that line, and
0: okay.
2: After a while, I started speaking in the spirit. And
0: hallelujah.
2: And God has been faithful.
0: That's beautiful. God has been faithful. That is the testimony of our sister this morning. God has been faithful. And I'm really delighted that at an event like that, you can remember that was the time you came to know the Lord. Because most times people go for event like that, you know, just maybe seeking answers to some specific things, but the most important blessing of all is salvation. And to hear you say this morning that you found Jesus at an event like that, this is a joy to our souls. And again, you have said God has been faithful, and that is the reason why we are actually here this morning, to celebrate the faithfulness of God. I have with me now Pastor Ayola Folake and my dear sister, who has chosen just to be named as Miss Temi. And both of them are here as God's daughters, ready to share with us what the Lord has done in their lives, why they have come to the conclusion that God has been good and God has been faithful. The psalmist wrote, "Let the redeemed of the Lord, let them say so." Indeed, if you have been redeemed of the Lord, then you should say so. So I come back to you, Pastor Ayola Folake. Looking back, since you've come to know the Lord, is there one event or two that you want to share? Maybe one, you can start with one now. Something that concretizes your statement, your declaration that God has been faithful, that God has been good. That as everybody is saying now in the culture, that Oluwa Tosin, that God is indeed the one who stands by his people, Pastor.
1: Okay. I have so many, you know, testimonies
0: I can imagine
1: of God's people.
0: Yeah.
1: And you know, for the sake of this program, because we have limited time, I'll just share one.
0: Okay.
1: You know, like around maybe like 20 years ago, I would have died. What happened that fateful day, you know, I was on my way to night vigil in the church.
0: Okay.
1: And I was backing my baby. Okay. My baby was 6 months at that time.
0: Okay.
1: And my husband was escorting me because our house was a trekkable distance to the church.
0: Okay.
1: So as we were going, it was a dark area. So as we cornered about to get to the church, I just discovered that something struck my leg. I was like, what is this? I didn't know it was snake. So I was like, what is this? What is happening? By the time, and everywhere was dark. So, but luckily, a car was just coming from our front and was, you know, using the full light. So it was that light that we used to, you know, check. I saw that it's like something has beaten my leg. Wow. And the snake has run away.
0: Wow.
1: So, in fact, I was so terrified. I was like, ah, is this how everything is going to end? Oh my God. You know, but do you know that that car was not supposed to pass through that place at that time?
0: At that time.
1: And funny enough, I'm telling you. And luckily, it was even one of our members in the church that was coming with our own car, trying to avoid a hold up from the main road.
0: Oh, okay.
1: Just to take that road. So she had to carry me, you know, we're tying the leg at one point, you know, that the thing they said must not flow to the heart and all that. So they were tying the leg so that the blood would not flow to get to the heart. And then my husband quickly ran to the main road, the hospital there, to inform them. So the woman put me in a car to take me to the hospital. So to cut the long story short, when we got there, you know, I was not even getting myself again. So the doctor was attending to me and he was asking me to tell him whether the thing is moving, whether the blood was moving or the flow had stopped. So he was applying some things, was giving me injection, drips and all that. So at the end of the day, I got to know that that doctor, he usually come during that weekend. You know, it was a Friday night. We were going for vigil. So he usually come during that weekend. And when he was coming, he said something just told him that he should take the anti-venom for poisonous snake with him. Just one.
0: No way.
1: And they didn't have anyone in the hospital. There was no how we could have been able to get it that night. So he just said, he just brought it. And lo and behold, it was, I was the one that needed that it that night. So I really give glory to God because I looked at it. Peradventure, the thing was not available. I don't know what would have happened.
0: What would have happened?
1: But God organized it such that that man, the doctor, came with that anti-venom for poisonous snake that night. And he was able to use it. You know, he was trying other methods first and was asking me, are you relieved? I said, I'm not relieved though. And the thing was moving to my heart. Wow. I could feel it in my body.
0: Oh, you could feel it.
1: But yes. But the moment he applied that injection of the venom for the poisonous snake, I discovered that the thing started moving down.
0: Wow.
1: Down. It was not going towards my heart again.
0: Wow.
1: And it was a terrible experience.
0: No, it was I can imagine. I can imagine. I mean, think about that story. So many things that could have gone wrong. If that car did not pass by that place, and with the light, you could not see what happened. If the person was not somebody you knew, who would not stop, you know, or something to ferry to the hospital. If the doctor was not on duty, or if the doctor did not have the anti-venom. Wow. Bless the Lord, oh my soul. I know that is within me. Bless his holy name.

0: Oh yes, the Lord has done great things indeed. I know the reason why I can relate with this with the testimony you just shared, because I suppose now that maybe 15 years ago or thereabout, or 30, maybe 15 years ago, my brother just moved to Abuja and he got himself an apartment. And lo and behold, one Saturday morning, we just called him. I called and he said, Femo, I'm in the hospital. I said, what happened to say? I was bitten by a snake. I mean, he was living in the city, not like in the outskirts, bitten by a snake. And well, thankfully, a friend was around, took him to the hospital. They took him to, they didn't have the anti-venom. They took him to the national hospital. And it now happened that the snake that bit him was some, maybe a peculiar snake. They needed a particular anti-venom. You know what? Some doctors were coming back to Nigeria that very day. They went for a conference. And they were coming back with the anti-venom needed to treat him on that day. They came back that same day. And as they were coming back, when they landed, they told them to come straight to the hospital. And they went straight to the hospital and administered it. And that was how his life was saved. In my family, that's one testimony we can never forget. So when he started giving that testimony, I said to myself, look, this is where the Lord works. He works so much so that if he has purpose in his heart that something will get done, it will get done. And I really thank you for blessing us this morning with such a wonderful testimony. And I pray that his purpose for your life indeed will be achieved to his glory, in Jesus' name. Amen. Thank you all so much for tuning in this morning. I have with me now wonderful daughters of God, Pastor Ayola Folake and my dear sister, Miss Temi, joining us today to celebrate the goodness of God. You can also join us if there is something you are thankful for this morning, and I'm sure there is something you are thankful for this morning. Please tap the WhatsApp widget on the bottom right hand corner of our page. Tap that WhatsApp widget and send to us what you are thankful for this morning, or just say hello to our guest, Miss Temi. I'm back to you now. I'm back to you, and I thank God for that sufficient experience when you attended that event at Shiloh. How has it been since then? Can you recall one or two occasions where the Lord has wondrously intervened in your affairs?
1: There's been so many ways.
0: I can imagine. Yes.
1: Okay, I could remember vividly well that in my university days, yeah, like it's been a tough experience, mm-hmm, that I had issues with lecturers.
0: Okay.
1: And so I think there was a particular lecturer in school then. He intentionally told me that he won't allow me to go until I have a help for him.
0: Wow.
1: So, but this all started when I was in my room that day, and he just called me that I should come down to town. It was like, I should come down to town. I was like, oh, I don't know anyway. Okay. Because my lifestyle in school has always been from school to church, from church back to the hostel. So it's always evolving around those three places.
0: Yeah.
1: So I barely go out. And so it was like, I should come to town. I was like, what's going on? He said, I should come and meet him in the guest house. He said, wow. I said, sir, I don't have any money. And he said, I should book a taxi. Well, I didn't go anywhere. I didn't move anything. I just told God that day. I said, God, please just take this up away from all of that.
0: Yeah.
1: So, but then he didn't call me. I remembered telling me. I remembered asking him what went wrong, and when he said that, I felt pain, and I told him, I said, God, you are married, and so it's not possible for me to have a child for you.
0: Can you imagine?
1: Keep repeating the cause, I think, for about 4 years. But then also, thank God, because that experience, like, it brought me closer to God. I think it brought me closer to God. I grew deeper in Him. Like, I remembered for days I would lock myself up. I would pray over so many things, and
0: Yeah.
1: God was giving me insights, like, into deep depression of him. And I remembered through that process, the Lord telling me that his home is glory. Like, everything that is happening at that point in time.
0: It's his glory.
1: For him to make me grow more in him and to bring forth his glory. So I just felt

0: in school.
1: Hmm. And so,
0: yeah, and I can imagine how that can be. That can be a big deal indeed. You're grateful for this because, and this, you know, highlights again what are many of our students face in our different universities, especially the ladies. And many people find themselves, just as you describe it, you'll be almost at your wit's end. Like if you have a lecturer asking you out, asking for such.
1: I'm grateful to God for that. And
0: yeah. Yeah.
1: But then I understood better. I grew deeper in faith.
0: And faith.
1: Eventually, God made a way for me.
0: Hmm.
1: I graduated.
0: Good, good. Okay. Ms. Temi, thank you very much. Okay, Ms. Temi, thank you so very much. God made a way, and you graduated notwithstanding. And I was saying earlier on, but perhaps you did not hear me, that I can understand how this would be a major thing in your life and for many people who have passed through experiences like this. Because then it's like having a giant in front of you. You are a young lady in the university, and you have somebody in a position of authority, like your lecturer, saying, look, you're not going to go any further unless you give in to my demand. That's like having a giant before you. And if the Lord intervened to get rid of that giant, that's something to be thankful for. And we hope that many of our young people who are in university, who are facing similar situations, will take example from what you have shared, that the solution is not always to give in to such sinful demands. It is to pray. There is no obstacle that God cannot remove from our path, and that's the testimony of Ms. Temi this morning. So if you're just joining us this morning, this is Thankful Thursday on gospelburstradio.com, and I have with me Pastor Ayola Folake and Ms. Temi, telling of the goodness of God. And Pastor Ayola Folake has related to us this wonderful testimony of how God worked things on a particular Friday night, so much so that when she was bitten by a snake, God made available everybody and everything needed to ensure that she would receive treatment. And behold, she's still alive. We continue to live to the glory of God. And Mr. Mia shared with us how when she was in the university and she had to contend with a randy lecturer, God worked things out, so much so that she did not give in to those sinful demands yet. She passed through that school, graduated, and now she can look back and say, look, is there something that the Lord cannot do? Beautiful, beautiful. If you have a testimony as well, just stop that WhatsApp widget and share with us what the Lord has done in your life. Okay, Pastor, I'm back to you now. And I thank God that you said earlier on, you said, look, there are so many testimonies that you have, and that's understandable. Anybody who has been in the Lord will know that with him, it is one blessing from day to day. I'd like you to share another one with us that you can recall right now.
2: Okay. Let me share this one.
0: Okay.
2: Of how God divinely intervened for me to get the government job I'm doing now.
0: Okay, good.
2: I am a professional teacher.
0: Oh, beautiful.
2: I started teaching in a private school, and it got to a time I discovered whenever I get to my place of work, I will just feel pissed off, as if I don't want to come to that place with me. I need to, you know, get another job. And you know, there is usually the fear of unknown.
0: Yes.
2: When you have that kind of fear, that if I leave this one, you might get another one, you know. But every morning, I was telling one of my colleagues that I will usually come early to get my first job. So, we went on holiday.
0: Okay.
2: Luckily, at that time, the state government was, you know, doing interviews for those who want to take the state appointment.
0: Yes.
2: So, I went. I did all the exams, I passed. And when it was time for them to give us the letter, you know, at that time, I went to UI to do my PGD.
0: Okay.
2: So I just finished from UI. The result was not yet ready, but they have given me like statement of results and all that.
0: Okay.

0: So we didn't get to go and collect the letter of appointment. There was this particular man that we put in. I didn't know him, but he once said, no, we cannot give you the letter. How are we sure that you are passed? How are we sure that you have already finished from you? I said, but sir, this is what I can present for now. The result is not fully out. The man refused to do. Others collected their letters. That was around February. I was at home. I was looking for people who knows who, so that I can connect with those who can help me.
1: Yeah.
0: Every day I'll go to the period. I will sit in front of the second chairman's office. I didn't even know that all those clerical officers in front of the document were just laughing at me. They expected me to give them something before they can allow me to see the chairman and all that. And me, I would just sit down there. There was this particular day I was sitting, and I was determined that by the grace of God I will have testimony. And God gave me a point that I will use for my thanksgiving. That when this thing comes to pass, this is the song you should use to thank me. I confessed that song in front of that man's office that day. So I was just there. Do you know that it was not until the month of June that God did it miraculously? One of the pastors in my late mother's church, I didn't even know he was so connected. I know somebody at the secretariat who is even in charge of that appointment. So they just finished from their own church. You know, I was not going to their own church, I was going to my own church. So my mother just called me and said, Pastor so said you should come and collect a note so that you can take it to the secretariat and see this particular person and all that. I went to my mom, I collected the note. And when I got to the secretariat and I delivered the note to that man, he was like, who was the person that told him not to do it? I said, you should have to take it and say. And luckily for me, that day, you know, that man was in the zonal office.
1: Tescom
0: was the headquarters, secretariat.
1: They
0: now came from the zonal office to do meeting at the secretariat. And that man was there. So as he was asking me, but who was the person that said they will not give you? I just saw the man. I just said, that is the man. So he was like, okay, don't worry, just wait for me. So all of them, they went to his office, they went to meet together, and lo and behold, that was the day God settled that appointment for me. I was so happy. What I have been thinking will not be possible. All my mates, they have already started work
1: since February,
0: the month of February, but me, I was not able to get my own letter until the month of June. And God, you know, gave me that appointment. I was so grateful and thankful to God.
1: Amazing. Wow. I seem to see a theme this morning, the theme of giants, like giants in our path. And you just listen to this testimony here of our sister confronted by you did not know this man from anywhere, right? Did you know him before?
0: I didn't know him before.
1: Can you imagine? Just a man who took it upon himself to say, oh, this daughter of God, no, she's not going to get this appointment here. And sometimes things like that happen because, you know, we carry on ourselves the mark of our Lord and Savior Jesus. So many of the people who are not on the Lord's side, who are for the devil, they say, and they say, look, we're not going to allow this person to be a partaker of a good thing. And this man stood in the way, February, March, April, May. It was not until June that God intervened in his own time, I believe, and raised up help for her. And just in one day, that particular issue was resolved. And these testimonies are shared so that many others who perhaps are confronted by giants today will be encouraged as well. And they will say, look, I had a testimony on Gospel Bells Radio this morning. I had this testimony, and now I'm encouraged that I should persist in prayer. And I think that should be the takeaway for many of us. If you have such a giant in your path, just like what Miss Temi also shared, that lecturer saying that, look, you're not going to graduate here unless you do this and that. It's a reminder, isn't it? It's a reminder to all of us, saying that even when we have giants on our path, what we are supposed to do is to keep praying. Because indeed, that is what the Lord does. The heart of the king and all the princes of this world, their hearts are in his hand like streams of water. He directs them wherever he desires. Okay, Mr. Temi, I'm back to you now. Do you want to share yet another testimony with us, as something you can recall in your Christian experience and say, look, I recall this incident again where the Lord has been good and gracious to me?
2: Yes, sir.
1: Okay, go ahead.
2: Okay, some years back, I went for a surgery. I went for a surgery, for a major surgery, and which I was I needed to stop work at a particular time.
1: You need to do what?
2: I needed to stop work.
1: To stop work. Okay. Maybe you can speak more close into your microphone so that I can. But okay. I can hear you now. You said you needed to stop work. Yeah.
2: Yes, sir. For a particular time so that I could heal up. Apparently after the surgery, I stopped working for like 2 months. Yeah. So my intention was to go back to the previous work I was doing before I went for the surgery.
1: Yeah.
2: But then after 2 months, I went back, and starting the job, it was really hectic.
1: Mm.
2: And then I realized that I was in pains of the place I was shipped and all of that.
1: Mm.
2: I've been trusting God for a better job, but then nothing was coming forth. So I think after a month or thereabouts, I thought I was really in pain.
1: Mm.
2: I couldn't bear it anymore.
1: Wow.
2: And then I had to tell my boss that I won't be able to work anymore with her.
1: Mm.
2: So I resigned and I left. When I left, I think I just had to fully trust God.
1: Mm.
2: My business was not thriving, but then I just had to stay true, trusting God for a better job. I also lost a relationship.
1: Wow.
2: But then I was grateful to God because of course God put me out of a wrong
1: relationship.
2: Even though the person came lying to me and all of that. But then it was a tough period. I cried through, I prayed and everything. But then I was also grateful to God. So I think 2 years after then, like my sister told me to submit my CV and all of that. Was it okay? Yeah, during that year she called to submit my CV, which I did, but then I was telling her that I don't want to come back to this place anymore, to this place anymore, because I've been there before. I was there for like 3 years. I could not pick anything out. I needed to come back again to where I was before. So I submitted my CV in faith. And when I did that, I just kept trusting God.
1: Yeah.
2: But eventually, I think in between those periods, I had some jobs coming in, some offers coming in.
1: Okay.
2: I think the first offer I got then was come and work for, I think, one DSTV company.
1: Okay.
2: But then it was also during a church program, like where my church was hosting a program for like, I think 5 days, which I was part of the cooking thing.
1: Hmm.
2: I was like, will I now leave this God's work for another thing? So I just told the person that I'm not coming, I'm not picking up this offer.
1: Okay.
2: So the offer was. And so after then, another one came in again, in the managerial post. But then I saw that this particular one is going to take my time. My Sundays are. My Sundays I'm going to be at work. I know time to even fellowship, and so they also told me that no, this is not what I want. But then I was struggling, like something crazy. I told Bretton, I said, I'm not picking up this job because of that one. It's not going to give me time to serve God.
1: To serve God.
2: And I was I said, so I don't think I'll dive myself into such things and all of that. So, but then, somewhere in my heart, I was like, well, I need this thing, I need money, I need to do one or two things,
1: yeah.
2: I need to take care of myself. So out of struggling in my spirit, I just told her, I said, okay, let me just pick up the offer. Apparently, she told her boss, and eventually the boss rejected me, that no, he can't give it to me, and all of that. And in my heart, I was like, well, but I knew I disobeyed God, but then I knew that he doesn't want me to pick up the offer.
1: Oh, yeah.
2: So I think months back, my sister called. I was like, okay, the place she was applying for me was ready. The person told me to come down, but she told the person that I'm not around, all of that. So she was like, okay, speak to him yourself and tell him when he will be available.
1: Yeah.
2: And lo and behold, it was an offer from the National Assembly.
1: Oh.
2: So I was like, wow. I was like, this is a very good opportunity.
1: Yeah.
2: So just prepare yourself, sell out everything you have at the moment.
1: Yeah.
2: Just know that, okay, I'll be getting fully back to this place and all of that. And I was like, well, I said, just like that. So, and I know the place is a very big place, but I know so many people that are willing to, of course, to be there and
1: do anything to be there.
2: I got it. Yes. But I got it on a platter of gold without working for this, without doing anything for this.
1: On a platter of gold.
2: So the first time I even went to my boss, he was like, the way it was even acting, like, he was so pleasant.
1: Mm-hmm.
2: He was like, sorry for the stress. I was like, oh my God, are you kidding me? But then eventually, I got the job offer, especially working and the job is just so peaceful, like no stress, nothing. In fact, even going to work is sometimes like you can choose not to even make yourself available if you are being stressed up or you have one thing to do that.
1: Wow.
2: All of that. So I'm like, I just find my peace of mind. Like, and my boss is not one stressful person, he's not one dramatic person, so pleasant, and all of that. I just give God all the glory.
1: All the glory, indeed. All the glory to God. I know as you read that testimony, I'm thinking to myself, this is yet another reminder to us how God works. When you had to leave that initial employment because of ill health, you could not have imagined that living in such circumstance would then lead to you landing a job that you really love, a job that fits into your schedule, that allows you to have time for your side business and for your church activities. Because I can see a direct connection from it, between that one and where you are right now. And I'm sure that looking back now, you are not regretting that you left that initial employment, right?
2: No,
1: exactly.
2: No.
1: Exactly.
2: My boss Benjamin is very positive person. He was difficult to please.
1: Yeah.
2: So he made me do so many things that were even outside my job description.
1: Imagine.
2: So I was really getting angry in my spirit, and to the extent I was already reacting.
1: Mm-hmm.
2: I just told myself, I said, you can't continue in such an environment.
1: It's
2: not good for your mental health.
1: Yeah.
2: It's going to start inflicting some terrible attitude in me, which I don't want to find myself in such a place.
1: Yeah.
2: I just need to do, even without seeing any
1: beautiful
2: any
1: I know
2: any
1: I know I strongly suspect that if it was not for that health episode, you probably would have continued to just trudge on, because that's usually what happens. Sometimes God wants us to leave a place, but because naturally the fear of the unknown and so many other considerations, we just stay put there until something happens, something that pushes us, and then you leave, and then you go through that that kind of ride with God, and then God lands you where he wants it to be. And I thank God that now that you're looking back, you can see the hand of God in all that has happened. And that's indeed a reason to celebrate the goodness of God. So for those who are just joining us, this is Thankful Thursday on GospelBestRadio.com, and I have with me Pastor Ayola Folake, who has shared with us great testimonies how the Lord saved her when she was bitten by a snake on her way to a night vigil, and God worked it round so that she had everything she needed, you know, to get treatment. And also she has shared with us how she also landed her employment, and how somebody stood in the way saying, no, you are not going to get this employment, whereas others had started working. Also, our dear sister, Miss Timmy, who has shared with us first how when she was in the university, she had to contend with a random lecturer who was making sinful demands from her. And notwithstanding that she did not give in to him, the Lord took her through that school. She graduated again. She has shared with us how God helped her to land the job that she has today. Before this testimony that I've summarized, they had shared with us how they came to know the Lord. And I was saying to Pastor Ilafalake yesterday when we were chatting that I always like to begin, you know, from that point. How did you come to know the Lord? And I thank God that she shared with us how somebody, a fellow student, you know, kept inviting her to the school fellowship when she was in the secondary school. And Miss Timmy shared with us how she attended a Shiloh event and there answered the altar call to know the Lord. Pastor, I want to ask you, I always ask my guests this question as well. Do you have a song for the season? I know many Christians do that. You always have a song for the season, or me anyway, I don't know about you. Where, okay, first let me ask you, are you related to Sister Yemi Okunade?
3: Yeah, we were classmates at the Trinity Institute of Music.
1: Okay. Why I asked you was I think your voice sounds alike. I was suspecting that you are perhaps a sister, but I see that you're just classmates. But you have a beautiful voice just like ours. Well, and now that you have mentioned music, so I can see that I'm not totally wrong. Do you have a song for the season? Like, I know for someone like you have different favorite songs, but maybe one for this particular season of life, one that you've been singing.
3: Yeah.
1: Do you have any one? I want to see if I can play it from here if we have it.
3: Okay. I can take this one. When I think upon your goodness,
1: amen.

0: Thank you, Jesus.
1: Oh, yeah, Kerouac.

0: Beautiful. Hallelujah. Hallelujah. And that's our sister, Pastor Yola Falake, singing Imela. Thank you. Thank you to the Lord God Almighty. This is what happens when you have your naturally talented singers on your program. Usually when I invite people like this and they say the song, I just look for it and then we play it from here in the studio. But you can hear that high-pitched sonorous soprano singing that song. And you see, because I've been a choir master as well for a long time, and I'm an organist as well, so when I hear a voice that is beautiful, that is strong enough to hit those high notes, I know it, and I must really commend it. Praise the Lord, we continue to use it to His glory, in Jesus' name, amen. And Miss Temi, I do not know whether you have that gift as well. I don't have the gift of being a soprano as well, but if you have a song that you want us to play from the studio, let me know. Do you have a song? Yeah, we are one body, different gifts, so no big deal if you don't have that particular gift. Yeah.
1: I think the song in my spirit this morning, it was better in the place of prayer.
0: Okay.
1: During the place of prayer this morning, and then, it's just looking at the present season and so many things, and I'm trusting God for the words just came through the song. So just a prayer, so a song in form of a prayer, being offered to God for speed and acceleration.
0: And I really love this morning. Her sister, Miss Timmy, saying, Owo Oluwam Belaram. That's our song for the season. And we are going to make a point to play it after this program and throughout this day on Gospel Bell Street, Owo Oluwam Belaram. And somebody who has been called into the fold of Christ, who has experienced God's intervention like Miss Timmy, must know indeed that Owo Oluwam Belaram. And I pray that the hand of the Lord will continue to rest upon you. In Jesus' name, amen. And of course, Pastor Ayola Folake has said to us that the song for the season for her is Imela, the song of thank you. When I think of His goodness and His faithfulness, and I pray that when you think about His goodness and faithfulness, they will not be things of the past, that you continue to experience them in your life, in Jesus' name. Amen. I want to thank the two of you especially for coming for Thankful Thursday this morning. You have been a blessing to us, to our listeners, and I know that you are going to be a blessing to many people who will hear these testimonies in the future, because here we have testimonies that were shared in 2022 that people still listen to and they are amazed at, and I'm sure that even these that you have shared this morning, many people will listen to them in the future, and they will be blessed by them. I also want to thank Sister Yemi Kunlade, who reached out to Pastor Ayola, and also to my dear sister Onyeye Heyimen, who reached out to Miss Temi. Thank you for being so dependable. When I needed guests, I reached out to them and they helped. And I do not want you to be strangers. Pastor, don't be a stranger to Gospel Best Radio. There are so many things we can do together. And Miss Timmy as well. I always tell guests who come on there, I regard you as members of our community, and I would love that you continue to be a part of this community where we engage the culture with the mind of Christ on radio. And I'll be reaching out to you from time to time if I need a guest for a program, and I'm sure that you'll be most delighted to come, right?
2: Okay,
0: beautiful. We will. Thank you so very much. Thank you so very much. We have this coming in from Mommy OG saying, glory be to God for all the testimonies. May the Lord continue to build your faith and ministries in Jesus' name. Amen. We also have this. Tami Tope, I believe one of our guests this morning, saying hallelujah to the Lord. And we thank you also for tuning in. And for everybody who has said amen to all these testimonies, we say thank you. Okay, let me not hold you for too long this morning. I want to thank you once again. And I say, may the good Lord bless you more. In Jesus' name, amen. Amen. Thank you so very much.
2: Thank you.
3: Upon your goodness.
0: Yeah.
1: Yeah.
0: Okay, thank you so very much.
4: And yes, God bless you indeed. And I want to ask you, did you engage with our word of the day for yesterday? What's our word of the day for yesterday? Well, it is the Aramaic for the cry of a child to a loving father. What's the Aramaic word straight from the Bible for the cry of a child to a loving father? That was the word of the day on Gospel Best Radio yesterday, and I'm not going to play it as presented by our dear sister Adeomi Afolabi Ajani.
5: 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Today, the word under the spotlight is Abba. Abba is an Aramaic word that means father, but with a sense of intimacy, trust, and closeness. In simple terms, it is the cry of a child to a loving father. In scripture, Abba expresses the deep personal relationship believers have with God through Christ. In Mark chapter 14, verse 36, Jesus prayed, "Abba, Father, all things are possible for you." And in Romans chapter 8, verse 15, Paul writes, "You did not receive the spirit of slavery to fall back into fear, but you have received the spirit of adoption as sons, by whom we cry, Abba, Father." Abba reminds us that Christianity is not merely a religion of rules, but a relationship of love. Through Christ, we are not just servants or followers. We are sons and daughters who can approach God with confidence, affection, and honesty. To call God Abba is to rest in His care, to trust His wisdom, and to know that we are deeply known and dearly loved. This word reshapes prayer. We do not come to a distant deity, but to a tender father who delights in hearing his children's voices. Say a word of prayer with me. Abba Father, thank you for welcoming me into your family. Teach me to trust you as a child trusts a loving parent, and to live each day in the security of your love. Amen. Now, let's put this word into action. Can you make a Christian-themed sentence using Abba? Here is mine. When I pray, I call God Abba, knowing I am heard, loved, and held by Him. Now it's your turn. Share your sentence in the comments. Thank you for listening today. I am Deomi Afolabi Ajani for Gospel Girls Radio. Welcome to the Word of the Day.
4: And yes, thank you very much, Deomi, for bringing us the word of the day on Gospel Best Radio. And that was the word from yesterday, Abba. Abba, and that's the Aramaic for the cry of a child to a loving father. And oh, what privilege we have that we are called the sons of God, the sons and daughters of God. Is that what the Bible teaches us? It's, behold, what manner of love the Father has given unto us, that we should be called sons of God, that should be called the sons of God. And I really thank God for one of our grandmas in this community
0: who sent a very beautiful song, you know, to us yesterday. And I'm going to play that song immediately after on the Lord's side. How deep the Father's love. And Lord, we thank you for the privilege indeed to call you, to say to you, Abba, Abba Father. Oh, what a loving and endearing term. And that is the glory of God. Thank you very much, Diomi, for joining us again. We look forward to the word of the day for today, which we are going to share in the course of today by the grace of God. And I ask you all to please engage with it once we share it. Okay, we continue with the Did You Know series. You know, we are still exploring the book of Genesis. And today, we are looking at, for the Did You Know series, we are looking at those who said heartfelt prayers in moments of distress in the book of Genesis. Did you know that the book of Genesis contains some of the earliest and most heartfelt prayers offered in moments of distress? And if you have been following this series, I think at some point you become, if not a degree older, but maybe a diploma older, or something older, in the book of Genesis. Okay, now with our dear sister Adetutu Awonuga.
6: 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Did you know that the book of Genesis contains some of the earliest and most heartfelt prayers offered in moments of distress? Cries that reveal how people instinctively turned to God when overwhelmed, afraid, or desperate. Here are seven prayer in time of distress examples in Genesis and the lessons they offer believers today. Number one, Abraham's intercession for Sodom, Genesis 18:22-33. Faced with the impending judgment of Sodom, Abraham stood before God and pleaded for mercy, asking repeatedly if the city could be spared for the sake of the righteous. Lesson: in times of distress, God invites bold, reverent intercession on behalf of others. Number two, Hagar's cry in the wilderness, Genesis 16:7-13. Fleeing Sarah's harsh treatment, Hagar cried out in despair. God met her in the wilderness, saw her affliction, and gave her hope. Lesson: God hears the cries of the oppressed, even when they feel forgotten and alone. Number three, Isaac's prayer for Rebekah, Genesis 25:21. When Rebekah was barren, Isaac prayed earnestly to the Lord. God answered, and Rebekah conceived. Lesson: persistent prayer in personal distress invites divine intervention. Number four, Jacob's prayer when fearing Esau, Genesis 32:9-12. Terrified that Esau would attack him, Jacob prayed, reminding God of his promises and confessing his unworthiness. Lesson: honest prayer combines humility, remembrance of God's promises, and trust in his protection. Number five, Rachel's desperate cry for children, Genesis 30:1-2. Rachel, deeply distressed by barrenness, cried out, give me children or else I die. Though imperfectly expressed, her anguish reflected a soul in pain. Lesson: God understands even raw and emotionally charged cries, though he calls us to trust his timing. Number 6. Rebecca's prayer during a troubled pregnancy. Genesis 25:22. When the struggle in her womb caused distress, Rebecca inquired of the Lord. God responded with prophetic clarity about the nations within her. Lesson: prayer in confusion can lead to divine insights and understanding. Number 7. Joseph's silent dependence in affliction. Genesis 39:41. Though Genesis does not record a spoken prayer from Joseph during his imprisonment and betrayal, his consistent faithfulness reveals a life lived in continual dependence on God. Lesson: sometimes prayer in distress is expressed not only in words, but in steadfast trust and integrity. Why this matters? Genesis shows us that prayer is not a last resort. It is a first response to fear, pain, uncertainty, and injustice. These early prayers remind us that God listens, responds, and acts according to his wisdom and compassion. Whether spoken aloud or whispered in the heart, prayers in times of distress draw us closer to the God who sees, hears, and delivers. The Lord is near to all who call upon him. Psalm 145:18. Thank you for listening. I am Adetutu Awonuga for GospelBellsRadio.com.
4: And yes, thank you indeed. Thank you so very much, Tutu, for joining us again today for the Did You Know series. I love that line. Prayer is not a last resort, but the first response. The first response to any set of challenges, whether they are troubling or whether they are troubling or pleasing, the first response should be prayer. It could be a prayer of thanksgiving, it could be a prayer for deliverance or for healing. But for us who are Christians, who are the children of our Father, the first response should always be prayer. Whether the circumstances are pleasing or they are troubling, the first response should be prayer. And I pray the Lord will give us grace so to behave, in Jesus' name. Amen. Thank you very much, Tutu, once again. God bless you, really good. Look forward to you doing more and more and more and more for God here on Gospel Bells Radio. And well, I start just spoke about prayer. And if you have been with us since the 7 o'clock hour, maybe you already have an idea of what song I'm going to play now. I'm going to bore you with it. I'm going to play one more time, and then I'll be back here for the Lord's Side, Christian Perspectives on News and Current Events. Yes, I'll be back shortly for On the Lord's Side, Christian Perspectives on News and Current Events. But before then, this song, well, which talks about prayer. I played it twice this morning. This is the third one.

Anders, good morning to you once again. Each program is On the Lord's Side, Christian Perspectives on News and Current Events. My name is Olufemi Oguntoku. You can follow me on X at Olufemi OG. You can follow Gospel Bells Radio on X at Gospel Bells Radio. Does the name Alex Arnold ring a bell to you? And well, in the past few days, he has been in the news. This is a young man born in 1985. He was born in California and is regarded as one of the greatest rock climbers in history. You know what who rock climbers are? People who climb rocks, right? But not just rock climbing. Alex Arnold is known not just for rock climbing. He's known to be a member of that select, just a member of that exclusive group of climbers or type of climbers who are also called daredevil climbers. Daredevil climbers, because to climb with the aid of ropes and protective gears is one thing, but to climb really, really tall heights, to climb to the top of the highest mountains and highest structures without ropes and protective gears is another thing entirely. Some call it, or it is professionally called, free solo climbing. So there have been mountain climbers, of course, in the world, you know, of, I forgot his name now, the man who first conquered Everest. I once read a beautiful novel on him. I'm going to get his name, man. The man who first climbed Everest. I think Jeffrey Archer wrote an excellent novel, you know, on it. Sir Edmund Hillary. Yeah, Sir Edmund Hillary, who of New Zealand, who climbed there. But of course, so there have been professional climbers, but those professional climbers, they climb with the aid of ropes and protective gears. In fact, the technology improves year to year, and mountain climbers are becoming even more protected. But we have these, I call them exclusive group of climbers who call their own type of climbing free solo climbing professionally, but colloquially we call them daredevil climbers. Daredevil climbers. And Alex Arnold has been in the news in recent days for achieving another feat of free solo climbing. Somebody wrote that he's a devoted athlete who has pushed the boundaries of human potential while appreciating the awe-inspiring beauty of God's natural creations, like towering granite cliffs. In his latest extraordinary feat, listen to this, just on January 25, 2026, Arnold free solo climbed Taipei 101. There is a structure in Taiwan called Taipei 101. It is one of the world's tallest skyscrapers. It is in Taiwan. It stands at, listen to this, 1,667 feet. It's one of the tallest skyscrapers in the world. That's about 508 meters. And it has in it, that building, 101 story. It's a 101-story building standing at about 1,667 feet. And you know what Alex Arnold did? He climbed that structure without the aid of ropes and protective gears. And he got to the summit. He climbed all the way to the summit. It took him approximately 1 hour and 30 minutes. I mean, let me just think about myself for a bit. I don't even like standing on maybe the second floor, the third floor, and looking down. I just have all sort of horrible thoughts in my head. I don't like looking down from any height. Whether it be two stories or three stories, I immediately take some steps back. But this is a man who climbed a 101-story building, Taipei 101 in Taiwan, which stands at about 1,667 feet, about 500 meters, and it took him about 1 hour and 30 minutes to reach the summit. So just imagine what must have been going through his mind if he did not discipline his mind, you know, to block out fear, right? If some of us are just looking down from a two-story building, we already have some horrible thought going through our head. We immediately take steps back. This man, it took him 1 hour 30 minutes to climb to reach the summit of that building, and as he climbed without ropes and protective gears, if he did not discipline his mind to shut out fear,
You know what must have happened to him? At some point, he must have, you know, given up. Have you seen videos of those who are called to cross gulfs by climbing on canopies? You know those canopies that are shaky and they are spread, hoisted over gulfs, and then people are called to climb to cross the gulf by climbing on those, you know, shaky canopies. And you know, some people are very afraid, and then they are persuaded to do it. And at some point, maybe the person who has been persuaded says to himself, "Yeah, I can do this stuff, I can." And then the person steps on it and keeps walking until you get to the middle, and then you look down, you see the gulf beneath you, and you know that, hey, if this thing should break, I mean, all sort of thoughts then crowd your mind. If this thing should break, or if I should fall, and all that. I've seen another video where it's not a shaky canopy; it's a glass bridge. A glass bridge where you are able to see the gulf beneath you, and you see the moment you look down at the gulf beneath you, then fear will crowd your heart, anxiety, and not only that, you probably become really agitated and afraid. And in many of the videos that you must have seen on social media, you find people breaking down right in the middle of crossing the gulf, whether it is a shaky canopy or a glass bridge. You find people, you know, breaking down. And Alex Arnold is not new to this. I'm told, or rather I'm reading, that his most iconic achievement was in 2017 when he climbed a building that is about 3,000 feet high. So, I mean, January 25, he climbed the Taipei 101, 1,667 feet high. In 2017, I'm reading here that he climbed a structure that is 3,000 feet high. Think about that, made of granite. He completed that in 3 hours, 56 minutes. Can you imagine that? And he has so many other feats, you know, to his name, things that he has achieved as a free solo climber. Free solo climber, that's what is known as professionally, and we call them daredevil climbers. There have been other standout feats in this free solo world. I'm told of one, John Barker's bold ascent in the 1970s and 80s. So people have been doing this stuff for so long. So in the 70s and 80s, there was this man, John Barker, who also did some groundbreaking free solo climbing, that is climbing heights without the aid of ropes and protective gear. So think about it, without the aid of rope, meaning that, you know, those who have ropes, what they do is they throw the rope up and hoping that the rope will catch on to a structure that will hold it, and then they pull on the rope. And the rope then pulls their weight and they move on. Many people have died, you know, even those who are not free solo climbers, those who use ropes and protective, many people have died because when they pull on the rope, if their weight becomes too heavy and the structure on which the rope is hoisted cannot carry the weight, they fall. And sometimes they fall to their death. Many people have died that way. That's why, you know, climbers themselves have to be very fit. They have to lose excess weight so that, you know, they are not dealing with some additional weight when they are trying to reach the summit. But it has risks as well. Alex Arnold, I think, has been very lucky. I pray he continues to be lucky. 2017, he achieved that feat, 3,000 feet. Just about days ago, he achieved another one, 1,667 feet. And he carries on, and I do wish him well. We must wish him well that he will achieve even more feet. But free solo climbing carries profound risks. I think you must agree. I said earlier on that even those who use protective gear sometimes die, you know, from attempts. If you go and read the history of men trying to conquer Everest, we talk about Sir Edmund Hillary, who is recorded as the first to conquer Everest, but before him there were many others who just disappeared, who fell to their death. People still fall to their death trying to conquer all those mighty heights. There was one, Dean Potter, who died in 2015. It was a wingsuit accident. There was one, Brad Goodbright, who fell in 2019.
you know, trying to, when he was trying to come back. Even John Barker himself, who was noted as a daredevil climber in the 70s and 80s, he fell while soloing in 2009. And there was one Michael Reardon who was swept away by a wave after a solo in 2007. And all this underscored the high stakes and the importance of wisdom, preparation, and respect for life's limits, you know. So even free solo climbers, daredevil climbers must know that, well, they show us that they have conquered fear, or that they have conquered a certain type of fear to an extent, but still, wisdom, preparation, and respect for life's limits do matter. You may be asking, well, why are we reflecting on a story of this nature at a time on this program? What Christian insights could probably be gleaned, you know, from this? I think the first one is to celebrate the incredible talent and grace and power that God has deposited in human beings. You know, you just need to sit back. Sometimes people say, if you want to appreciate the work of God, you go out, you know, into the field. You go out and look at the skies and look at nature. And then you say, how great thou art. And is that not what that hymn writer wrote? He said, oh Lord my God, when I in awesome wonder consider all thy power has made. Right? And he said what? He said, I see the stars, I see the mighty waters, I see everything. And then I say to myself, wow, how great thou art. That's what that hymn writer wrote, right? In the song, how great thou art. So you go out in nature and look at the mighty works of God. Even Psalm 19. And that hymn says, when I in awesome wonder, when I consider all the works thy hands have made, I see the stars, I hear the rolling thunder, thy power throughout the universe displays. Psalm 19 as well. The heavens are telling the glory of the Lord. The heavens are telling. Just look up and you're going to see the glory of the Lord. See, the heavens declare the glory of God. The firmament shows his handiwork. Day unto day uttereth speech, and night unto night showeth knowledge. There is no speech nor language where their voice is not heard. Their line is gone out through all the earth, and their words to the end of the world. And that's talking about in nature and the sun. Everywhere in the world, they are seen. People say, you want to know whether God exists? You want to know how great and mighty he is? Well, you go out. All they are seen. People say, you want to know whether God exists? You want to know how great and mighty he is? Well, you go out into nature and see. Psalm 8.

who has created all this. And then Psalm 8 says, don't just look up, just look around as well. You are going to find sheep and oxen and beasts of the field, the fowl of the air, the fish of the sea, and all the things that pass through the path of the seas. And then he said, oh Lord our God, how excellent is thy name in all the earth. So yes, you want to know how big God is, how mighty. Look at the nature, look at the heavens, look in the waters, look everywhere. But you know, these daredevil climbers, they are saying to us again, you want to know how great God is? Look at man. Look at man that he has created. And that's the whole point of Psalm 8. Look at the man that he has created. Look at man that he has created. If you take your time to look at yourself, you are going to know that indeed God is a great and mighty God. The psalmist said in Psalm 8, he said, you have crowned him with glory and honor. You have crowned him with glory and honor. You have crowned him with glory and honor. Look at the things that you can do. I mean, we're talking about these daredevil climbers, but maybe you are not a daredevil climber. I definitely am not. But, you know, think of the things you can do. You can smell. You can process information. You know, you can press information, you can stand up, you can walk, your legs carry you. Even if now you are infirmed in any way, you can remember the days you were not infirmed. Even those who are infirmed, human beings who are infirmed, you can process information, you can come up with so many things. And so much so that, you know, the psalm I'm about to cite now, so much so that a particular psalmist sat back and looked at all this and said, wow, indeed, I'm wonderfully and fearfully made. Wonderfully and fearfully made. And I think when we look at these daredevil climbers and the things that they are able to achieve, we have to be reminded of the beauty and the majesty of God's creation and the glory and honor that he has deposited in human beings. Right? Because, and it's not only in free solo climbing, not only daredevil climbers who illustrate to us the extent of the deposit of the glory of God in human beings. There are other people who are doing extraordinary feats as well. You look at athletes, you look at scientists, and everyone just say, wow, what human beings can achieve is really limitless, right? It's really limitless because God has deposited so much in us. You look at this story and you ask yourself, those who have conquered their fears, who have owned the skill to climb such height, do you know the wonderful things they must have seen? Do you know the things you can see from 3,000 feet, from 1,000 feet? You know, you just have, I do not know, because I've not climbed such height before. So I think the first Christian insight you can glean from this story of the daredevil climbers is to celebrate the deposit of great skills and potential in our lives. And each of us also should be challenging himself. I'm not saying you should challenge yourself to be a daredevil climber, but you should be challenging yourself and saying, look, I know that I can do even much more than I'm doing right now, because that's the truth. That's the truth. God has deposited so much in us. Psalm 8, he has crowned with glory and honor. We are so wonderfully and fearfully made that if we put our hearts to anything as human beings, we can achieve it. If you put your mind to it, you can achieve it. The most important thing for us on the Lord's side is that the things we put our hearts to should be the things that glorify the Lord. But again, these daredevil climbers, they remind us also of what? Of the fragility of life. That life is fragile. There are limits that we must not cross, and as David really observed in First Samuel, I believe there is just one step between life and death. There's one step between life and death, and that is why while these daredevil climbers are celebrated for achieving incredible feats, we must understand that they also remind us that it is foolishness not to take care, because they just want the between life and death. Life is so fragile, and the fact that many daredevil climbers are falling to their death is a reminder that we are not called to take such risk. So you may be asking, how do we reconcile the two? On the one hand, we are saying that the fact that they're able to achieve these feats is proof that we are so wonderfully and fearfully made. On the other hand, we are saying, well, life is fragile and God does not expect us to take such faith. Because the point is,

sometimes those feats that dear devil climbers that they attain, why? The question is, why do they want to attain those feats? Most times, just sometimes, and this is subjective, of course, just to prove that they can do it, right? To achieve fame, to achieve notoriety, right? And if they fall to their death, they'll be hoping that, well, history will remember them. Even this morning, I've read out the names of some daredevil climbers who have died while attempting to do extraordinary things. But life is so fragile, and God wants us to be careful, not just to teach, to treat our lives with levity, which is very important. So much so that the deposit of grace and glory in our lives, the deposit of skills, those extraordinary, almost inexhaustible skills and potential in our lives, they are to be harnessed, for noble purposes, purposes that glorify the Lord, not just purposes that will burnish our own and just make us proud of ourselves. And we find that this risk, as are those that, from a Christian perspective, you want to ask, are those risks worth taking? Are they worth taking? Are they really worth taking? But then, all in all, I look at this story and I say to myself, wow, the Lord who created the world, when you look at the world he has created, you are going to say, how great thou art. The world who created man, you are going to look at man and say, and when you look at some amazing feats like this, you're going to say, wow, the one who created man, how great thou art. Indeed, human beings are fearfully and wonderfully made. The things that God has deposited in us can do almost limitless things. The question is, the things you are going to do, are they going to be the ones that will glorify God? Are they going to be the ones that we just, things that will just promote yourself, or just want to achieve fame and notoriety for yourself, or you want to dare and do great things for you and do great things for God? This story also reminds us that life is fragile, and we are not called to take such daredevil risks, to risk our lives just for the sake of fame and notoriety. I mean, these daredevil climbers, they must be monetizing what they are doing some way, and I'm sure that this man will be monetizing it in some way, but the path of wisdom, from my own point of view, does not call for us to risk our lives and limbs, just for fame and notoriety, right? Yet, at the same time, we can find that in these daredevil climbers, we find people who are showcasing the glory and the grace and the wonderful skills that God has deposited in us as human beings. I think the takeaway from this is for each of us to say, wow, there is so much that I can do as a human being. God has given me the grace and the wherewithal, the brain, the body, everything I need to do great things. Even those who are infirmed in one way or the other, as a result of sickness or ailment or old age, they find that even in their state, they can do so much if they put their mind to it. And I pray that the Lord will give us grace to do things that are pleasing to him. Not just to do things for the sake of achieving fame and notoriety for ourselves. That we are going to attempt great things for God, just for his glory. That old evangelistic saying, attempt great things for God, expect great things from God. Yes, expect great things from God, but at least just attempt great things for the sake that he deserves from you, that you attempt great things for him. I do wish Alex Honnold many more years of daredevil climbing. I pray that we are not going to come across a story talking about him falling to his death as some before him had fallen. I do pray that in addition to him achieving fame and notoriety, in addition to him showcasing what is possible when a person made by God puts his mind to something, I do pray that he will come to realize that all glory should be returned to God. There are a number of people. You can have two persons who pass through the same road, who achieve the same feat, but who will come away from it with two different conclusions. You can have one free solo daredevil climber who achieves such a great feat and says, wow, God is mighty. See what
I'm able to do, because it has deposited such skills and health and vigor and wisdom in me. And then he said, look, see the whole word of God that I'm able to see from this height. Somebody does that. Another person climbs and says, look, see me. I'm so powerful and I'm so wise and I'm so disciplined, and I've achieved this feat. I've climbed this height. And that is what distinguishes between those who know the Lord and those who don't know him. As one person achieves an extraordinary feat and says, see what the Lord has done through me. See the grace of God deposited in me. Another person achieves an extraordinary feat and says, see me, see what I've done. We pray that for Alex Holder. I do not know him personally. I do not know about his faith, but I do pray that he will be in the class of those who, when they achieve extraordinary feats as a result of their discipline and as a result of the grace and wisdom and skill that God has deposited in them, they will come away from it and say, see, and they point to God and say, see the mighty works of God.

Okay, and next I want to go to this story. This story says the Christian Association of Nigeria holds special prayers for release of 177 cardinal worshippers. And I do hope that you have come across this news. Remember that I think it was late last week that we engaged with this news of the abduction of hundreds of worshippers in Southern Kaduna. Last week, when we were engaging with this story, we pointed out that the police authorities in Kaduna State initially denied the report, which is sad, which is disgraceful. Initially denied. He said, look, nobody was taken captive. Nobody was abducted. Christians were not abducted until facts came out showing that indeed people were abducted, and then the police had to admit that people were abducted as well. I mean, we engaged with that extensively last week. But now we are reading from Punch newspaper. This was published yesterday, that the Christian Association of Nigeria is holding special prayers for the release of the 177 cardinal worshippers. And I think this is the point where we should be reminded of that line from the Did You Know series this morning, where our sister Adetutu Awolowo said, rightly mentioned, that prayer should not be the last resort, but should be the first response. Prayer should not be the last resort for Christ. It should be the first response. There are many people out there who, upon reading a story like this, will say, oh, Khan is just wasting its own time. Better go and pay the ransom. You better go and get your government to act. You better go and call the United States to intervene and all that. But for us who are Christians, I think this is a good example by Khan. For us who are Christians, the first response should be prayer. The second response should be prayer. The third response should be prayer. In addition to everything that must be done, that needs to be done, prayer must accompany. And we have examples in the Bible, right? When Peter was held by Herod, Herod wanted to make a point, you know, by punishing Peter, right? He wanted to make a point because he had killed James. He saw that he pleased the people. He wanted to please them again and said, oh, Peter will be the next one. And, you know, the body of believers prayed. And lo, a miracle happened. The angel of the Lord went to Peter and took him away out of that prison. We must never lose faith in the power of God to do mighty things when we call upon him in prayer. And I challenge you as well, in your private prayers, please do remember these 177 worshippers who were abducted from different churches in Southern Kaduna recently. Let us join in praying for them. If you know of any prayer group organized by Christian Nation of Nigeria, virtually, just join them in praying. When we pray, it is a display of faith. The scripture records that by faith Elijah prayed. It takes faith to pray, because you are praying because you have faith that there is a God who is hearing, there is a God who has promised to hear and to answer. And then, because of your faith in that God, in his existence and in his promises, you go on your knees and pray. Those who scoff at the idea of prayers, I dare say that people who don't know their God, it's a question of faith. They do not really have faith in God. That's why you scoff at the idea of prayer. But if truly you believe that God exists, you believe everything he has said about himself, everything he has revealed himself as someone who hears the calls of his people. Indeed, he was the one who said, you call upon me. And if you believe him and believe the word he has spoken, you are going to pray. You are going to pray for mighty things. You are going to pray for mighty things. And I think that's a theme from the devotional we shared this morning on Gospel Burst Radio, which is that we must learn to ask great things from God. You know, to demand, ask of him greatly. Why? Because of his fullness, we have all received. This is by Charles Spurgeon, you know, inspired by John 1:16. We say, of his fullness, we have all received. And the challenge that John Boyan put forward to us, he said, ask largely and you will receive largely. For this fullness is inexhaustible. This fullness is inexhaustible. And we join all Christians in Nigeria who are praying, rightly so, praying for the release of those 177 abductees from Kaduna, Christian abductees from Kaduna, and indeed, all those who are held against their own will in different nooks and crannies of this country and of the world. We join them in praying, and we pray that the Lord who answers, the Lord who delivers his people, will remember them and deliver them and honor our faith in him, in Jesus' name.

0: Okay, next I have this sad story here. It says woman bleeds to death after giving birth to twins at home due to lack of medical facility in Cross River community. This report says a woman identified as Mrs. Achue Lovelin Makia has died of postpartum hemorrhage after giving birth to twins at home due to lack of a medical facility in Belgete community, Obaniku local government area of Cross River State. It was gathered that she bled to death while being taken to another community for proper medical attention. Reacting to the tragic incident on Monday, Honorable Peter Akpanke, a member of the House of Representatives representing that constituency, he said he has reached out to the Director General of the Cross River State Primary Healthcare to appeal for the urgent establishment of a more sustainable healthcare center in the community. I mean, this is a very sad one, and I do pray that the Lord will comfort our husband and our family members. Maybe she had parents, you know, maybe she had other children. Can you imagine the sorrow in their heart as well? It is our duty as people on the Lord's side to remember all those who are impacted by sorrow and bereavement like this, even those who are not personally known to us. Say general prayer by faith, and the Lord of all comfort will comfort them. I've not said that. I think it's a disgraceful thing that in a country like ours, a country as blessed as ours, that there are still communities that do not have basic primary health facilities to attend, for example, to women who to pregnant women, women in labor. That's absolutely sad. I do know that, yeah, it is impossible for the government to do everything. It is perhaps not really impossible, but that the reality is that needs and demands always, you know, outnumber or rather outweigh the resources available. But still, for us, a country like ours, so blessed like ours, we all know, and unless you don't want to be intellectually honest, we know that the question is not the availability of resources, it is the management of those resources. And this was something that should really be of concern to us. And then you're talking about a state like Cross River State, that is one of the oil producing states. There is no excuse whatsoever that there is a community in a state like that that does not have a primary health center. Again, let's even grant some grace, in a manner of speaking, to the government there in Cross River, not just the current government, but all the government that have been there, that, okay, maybe they've not been able to reach that community, maybe the community is so remote and all that. I do hope that when the governor of that state comes across this story, when decision makers in that state, when they come across this story, that I think they feel some bit of shame, and that they feel some bit of sadness, and that those emotions then move them to take the right action. Because, you see, can you imagine how blessed a country is that has leaders who feel shame at news like this, who feel sorrow at tragedies like this? You know, because if you have somebody whose heart can be shamed, whose heart can be broken at engaging with news like this, then you have good leaders, because then they're going to be moved to take the right actions. But if you have leaders who have stony hearts, you tell them about a heartbreaking story like this and they don't feel anything, they don't feel anything, and they just keep on walking, they don't even care, then you know that those leaders, they amount to a curse, you know, on the nation. You're not going to expect anything from them. But that nation is blessed, that community is blessed, whose leader has a heart that feels the pains of the people, that sorrows with the people, that breaks at avoidable tragedies, because that kind of leader will then immediately set to act. But you do know how leaders can get act like that? They can only become like that when they have received new hearts from the Lord. That's what our Lord said in Ezekiel. He said, I will give them what? I will take away the heart of stone and put in it the heart of flesh. So if you come across leaders in your country or in your community who have been inundated with stories like this, but they never act, they don't even bat an eyelid when they come across stories like this, well, do not have any doubt. The point is, the heart is the heart of stone. It's not going to feel anything. If you're not going to feel remorse, it's not going to feel shame, it's not going to feel sorrow, and therefore will not take the right actions. But if you have leaders with the heart of flesh, who know what shame means, what sorrow means, who are able to empathize with the people, those are the people who are going to act. And that is why, again, all of us on the Lord's side are reminded that our duty, or rather the most important thing in our society, in addition to all the things we think we need to do, we need to amend the constitution, and we need to hold people accountable, we need to protest, in addition to all of those things, as a matter of first response and not last resort, it should be to pray and to evangelize. Because when you have people, leaders, whose hearts have been renewed and whose stony hearts have been removed and replaced with that of flesh, they're going to feel, and in feeling sorrow or shame, they're going to act. And that's what we should be praying for indeed. Okay, I'm talking about a transformed heart and stony heart and depraved heart. This is a very sad story. Nigerian man who moved to the UK a few years ago admits the murder of 23-year-old British woman. This story says a man has admitted murdering a 23-year-old woman who was a former colleague he had a brief relationship with. Stephanie Iron's body was found by emergency services after they were called to an address in Westdale Lane West, Mapleby, on 21st October 2025. During a brief appearance at the court on Monday, Adedapo Adegbola of Woodbrow Road admitted a single charge of murder, and he will be sentenced on February the 5th. The police said, quote, a caring and compassionate young woman had been taken from her friends and family in horrific circumstances. We understand from this story that this Nigerian man, Adegbola, relocated to the UK in 2022. The judge told the 40-year-old that he faced a mandatory life sentence, and it was just a question of setting the minimum term. Members of Iron's family were in court, and the prosecution confirmed victim impact statements were being prepared. Police said Adegbola fatally wounded the victim as he visited her address after their brief relationship ended. The alarm was raised by co-workers after a series of concerning messages were sent to them on the evening of the attack. Adegbola had fled, but blood-stained trainers and a jumper were left on the streets of Mapleby and Carlton. He then travelled to Mansfield in Sheffield, and finally to Hull. On 22nd October, he returned to Nottingham and handed himself in, but then provided no comment to questions posed by detectives in subsequent police interviews. According to one police officer interviewed, he said, quote, this is a tragic case in which a caring and compassionate young woman was taken away in horrific circumstances. Following the attack on Ms. Irons, Adegbola made no attempt to call for an ambulance and was concerned only with getting away from the scene and attempting to dispose of vital evidence. I want to thank Ms. Irons' family for the incredible strength they have shown through this process. I mean, this is as sad as it comes. This Nigerian man in his 40s had a brief affair with this 23-year-old woman. We do not know what went wrong. We do not know why the relationship went sour. But what has been established, this man has now pleaded guilty to one count of murder. He went to her house and inflicted injury on her, injury that led to her death. And this is the time where you sit back and say, what could have gone wrong? What happened? Was it just possessed by the devils and demons to kill her? What went wrong between them? What went wrong between them? What happened? And how did it come to something like that? Of course, we all know of the account of the murder of Cain, or rather of Abel by Cain, right? You know why Abel murdered Cain. And it started with what? With jealousy, you would say, right? Because something always begins. Something always lead to murder. It begins with a thought. It begins with anger. You know, it begins with anger, then it grows, and then when it's not tamed, it becomes what? It becomes death. It leads to death, and that's what we read from James 1:15, talking about not immediately taming all the horrible traits and sins in our lives. James wrote saying we all have to watch out, especially for covetousness, for perverse desires. And covetousness, really, sometimes you are deprived of something, you just want it by all means. And James wrote, you know, in his epistle, that great epistle, and in chapter 1, he said, look, when tempted, no one should say God is tempting me, for God cannot be tempted by evil, nor does he tempt anyone. But each person is tempted when they are dragged away by their own evil desire and enticed. Then after desire is conceived, it gives birth to sin, and sin, when it is full grown, gives birth to death. James was talking about the spiritual death, the eventual alienation of the sinner from God in eternal damnation, but he can also talk about physical death as well. That's what leads to murder, you know, from time to time. You read about the case of Cain and Abel, and after the Lord had accepted the sacrifice of Abel, Cain was so angry, was very angry, and his countenance fell. And this is what happened. This is the thing with anger, right? This is the thing with anger. When it is not immediately addressed, when we don't immediately address it, when we don't immediately nip it in the bud, if you're not careful, it will lead to all sort of things. Jesus said to us that in the eyes of God, murder is not only when you use a knife or a gun and you snuff life out of a person, when you speak to him in anger, when you wish him evil from your heart. Jesus said that is murder. And in that portion of the scripture, Jesus was setting for us such a great standard of holiness that it is almost impossible to meet up with unless your heart has been regenerated by the Holy Spirit. But the point I want to make is that I look at this story of this 40-year-old Nigerian man who killed his former girlfriend, a 23-year-old woman. And we have to, because I now watch a number of, you know, crime detection series on YouTube. And every time I watch a series, I share with my family and I say, you have to think of how it started, what started the dispute, and how it led to murder eventually. And you are beginning to ask yourself, what if something had been done differently? And you're looking at this 40-year-old man, who relocated to the United Kingdom in about 2005, but who will now most likely spend the rest of his life in jail. And you should be thankful that there is no capital punishment in the UK, unlike some states in the US, where he would have been put to death, or at least put on death row. You're going to be asking, and he himself will have his entire life to ask himself the question, what if, when the dispute arose, what if, when I became offended by her, what if I had not done this, what if I'd let it go, what if I'd let it go? That's the point. What if I'd let it go? Just letting go of hurts, letting go of offenses, letting go of offenses, yeah, letting go of offenses does so much good, not only to the heart, to your own heart, but also to the world. Just let it go. And then when you let things go, just because you want to honor God, then God honors you as well. And anybody who is holding on to, who has been offended, or who feels offended, some people even feel offended when they have no reason to feel offended, like Cain had no reason to be angry, right? It was the one who was not found acceptable before God. It was not Abel's fault that his offering was not accepted. So sometimes we say, oh, let go of your offense, let go of offenses because you have been offended, let go of it, of hurt. Sometimes you even have no reason, no cogent reason, no justifiable reason to be angry or offended. But, you know, people just hold on and remain offended. But the point I want to make is that you find that when we feel offended and anger begins to set in and we begin to be overcome by anger, you know what? If you listen, the Holy Spirit would warn you, just as the Lord warned Cain. The Lord said to Cain, why are you angry? And why is your countenance falling? If you do well, will you not be accepted? And if you do not do well, sin lies at your door. and its desire is for you, but you should rule over it. I think this is a reminder to us. Again, I admit that I do not know exactly what led to the dispute between that 40-year-old man in the UK and the 23-year-old British woman that he killed. We do not know, but you can hazard a guess. Something went wrong at some point. Somebody became angry. For a man to go down to a woman to beat her up, inflict injuries on her to the extent that she died, there must be some anger there. And anytime we are angry, we must hear the voice of the Holy Spirit saying to you, sin lies at your door. Its desire is to master you, and you should rule. You should rule over. And I pray the Lord will give us grace in the name of Jesus. Remember that by the New Testament standard, you have not killed a person. You do not only kill a person by pulling out a gun or a knife and snuffing physical life out of that person. You also kill when you have bad and hateful and evil wishes in your heart towards that person. Jesus said, anyone who says to his brother, you raka, you madman, you has already committed murder in his heart, and that person before God is as guilty as the person who took out a gun and shot the other person. You know, mysteries of the kingdom, so much so that even when you have been made angry, when you have been offended, and then you allow the offense to linger in your heart, you allow the anger to overpower you, that you are wishing evil on that person. You are wishing him evil, or you are even in some conspiracy to do evil to that person. Yeah, we are being told, the Holy Spirit is saying to us, hey, you have to master that and let it go. I do pray that the family members of that 23-year-old British woman will find comfort. I mean, this is one of the most horrible things, but the only thing we can do is to pray, right? Is to pray that they will indeed be comforted, because where do they start from? How do you minister to those people and say to them, oh, don't worry, it is well. Their daughter has been killed, and that is as sad as it comes. And I'm really saddened by this, really, really saddened by this. Finally, this morning, I want to engage with this story on surrogacy. And I want to just be aware of something that is going on. There was an engagement we had on surrogacy air, and some people put me to the test and said, look, maybe we're overlooking and not paying too much attention to some good coming out of it, especially for people who are not able to conceive on their own. And I do acknowledge that. But as people on the Lord's side, we need to be circumspect and wise. Now, there was an exclusive recording that was obtained from a surrogacy center. But there are so many of those centers, maybe not many of them in Nigeria, in Africa, but in the US, there are many of them who are operating. What they do is they are open to people who want to speak frankly, rent out their wombs, and those who want to speak frankly, you know, buy babies, and for those who want to rent out their wombs. Once you say, look, let's be careful about this policy, people will say, look, what about those who cannot conceive on their own, who are blessed by this? But let us open our heart to those who are openly abusing this. And we're just talking about the abuses here. It may not be wrong in itself. It may not be a mala insane in itself. Some people think it's a wrong in itself, but maybe not. But I want it to be scandalized by what I'm going to play now. This is an exclusive recording of a surrogacy center openly admitting that they do provide services to sex offenders and pedophiles who otherwise wouldn't be allowed within 2,000 feet of children. You know that in many jurisdictions, and rightly so, those who have been convicted of sex offenses, who are seen as pedophiles, these are people who prey, P-R-E-Y, sexually prey on children. They won't be allowed to come within 2,000 feet of children. But you know what these people are doing now? They are going to surrogacy centers and doing what? And getting babies. And this person asked the question, do female egg donors, those who are donating their eggs and saying, look, I'm just helping people who cannot conceive to have babies, said, do female egg donors know that they are harvesting their babies and putting them into the hands of pedophiles? And that's what is happening. So, you see, we are called to walk circumspectly in this world. And some people will say, look, I'm doing some good in the world. What good are you doing? Look, I'm donating my eggs so that Those who cannot have babies can use it. They just donate it. Don't, I don't even care who uses it, but I just donate it. That's my only chance to the world. We have to be wise. Sometimes the things that God has asked us to sacrifice, they are not those things that we just want to we want to sacrifice. Many of these eggs are now being harvested to create babies and to put them in the hands of pedophiles, in the hands of gay couples. Gay couples. I want you to listen to this.
1: There are a pre-birth process, I think is what you said.
2: Yeah, it's called a pre-
0: I want to start from the beginning. Okay. Oh, it's not playing again.
1: I guess they tell you I have a couple of questions for you.
2: Yeah, I heard your voicemail.
1: Oh, okay, cool. So, excellent. So, I talked to Matt, or my husband, sorry. And he's looking to go forward. We found a clinic locally. We were supposed to go and see a see their clinic and meet with the team there Friday. From my understanding, they do not do anything outside their own local donor base for eggs. So it's probably something, at the very least, we're probably going to go outside for. One of the things you had mentioned is, what was it? Establishing parents during a pregnancy. Could you, like, expand on that? Like, what exactly are a pre-birth process, I think is what you said.
2: Yeah, it's called a pre-birth order. So most states, a pre-birth order is done. There are a small handful of states that do post-birth orders. So basically, when your surrogate's, like, midway through the pregnancy, it varies a little bit by your attorney. Different attorneys like to do it at different times. But around midway through the pregnancy, you guys will essentially sue her for custody of the child she's carrying. So it sounds crazy and scary, but it's just how it goes.
1: One last thing I did ask you about last week.
2: Sure.
1: If the sex offenders list thing would ever be an issue, we actually did talk to our attorney. He said that's not an issue. It was too long ago.
2: Okay.
1: So as long as it's okay with us, it's okay. It's okay with you?
2: Yes, absolutely. Yeah.
1: All right.
0: Yeah, so did you hear that? That man asking, well, this sex offenders thing, what if the person who will be getting this child is on the sex offenders list? Is that okay with you? No, that's not an issue. It's okay. And we have to be alarmed at what is happening and many of these people are doing with the surrogacy centers. You're going to find a number of stories also on how you find that gay couples, especially male gay couples, are doing these things. They come together, a man and a man, and obviously against the natural order of things. They come together and they say to themselves, oh, we have to be having unnatural sexual affection one to another, things that do not glorify God, that are bad in themselves, malignant in themselves. They are bad because God has called those things bad. They are also bad because even physiology proves that it is bad, that it is unnatural, right? And you look at the sex organs and you know that was not the intention of God for a man and a man to have sexual relations. They're also bad because procreation proves that it is wrong. There is no way that a man and a man in a sexual relationship will ever have a child. But now surrogacy and surrogacy centers have made it possible for gay couples to have children. They just go there, they rent a womb, they wait 9 months, they take the child home. Now ask yourself how that kind of child will grow up, who was bought and has become owned by a gay couple and is raised in that kind of family. That child will as well be another one. We'll be another easy prey for the devil. I do know why the Bible asks us to contend for the hearts and minds of children. When he said, raise up a child in the way he should go. When he grows up, he will not depart from it. He's not saying that child will not choose his own path, but he's saying, look, children are impressionable. Children are impressionable. You can really impress children. And that's why, as Christians, we know it's our, as our core duty as parents, you know, to impress the mind of Christ on our children from an early age, to continue to impress on them. And Satan knows it as well. Satan knows that well. He wants to impress it on the hearts and minds of many children. There is a portion from the Pilgrim's Progress, Part 2, where we read of a particular monster that specializes in praying, P-R-E-Y, on children. And they had to call the Christian pilgrims when they got to that city, come and help us to defeat this monster. They did not fully defeat the monster, but they were able to inflict some injury on that monster. The point I'm trying to make is that God knows that children are impressionable. He has asked us to train them from an early age. The devil knows as well. And that is why he himself is also contending for the heart and minds of children. I think all these new developments in technology and society, we should understand them very well. We should understand the abuses that people are putting them to. We should understand when people call for strict regulation of these things, and we should also fully understand that there should be limits to these things. I think a God honoring society will not just allow all and sundry to get babies through surrogacy, because the harm done to those young children cannot be quantified at all, and one's heart must necessarily break at what is happening in many parts of this world. I want to thank you most profoundly for staying with us this morning on God's Best Radio for On the Lord's Side, Christian Perspectives on News and Current Events. I hope to be with you again tomorrow by the grace of God. Whatever you do today, please remain firmly on the Lord's side. God bless you. God bless you. Very good.
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0: Engaging the culture with the mind of Christ.
4: And yes, the people of God, I have with me now in the studio by telephone God's special daughter, our dear sister, Mrs. Lajumoke Oyegbola. How are you doing this morning?
5: I'm very well. Good morning, everyone. Good morning, sir. God bless you.
4: Amen. Thank you very much. Amen. Amen. And let me begin by thanking you for coming on this program. We're always delighted when we have people who, you know, despite your tight schedules, you enthusiastically decided to say, look, I'm going to come and testify to God's goodness. Thank you very much.
5: Yeah, God bless you.
4: Amen. Amen. And I also thank my sister, Mrs. Bumi Adesina, who reached out to our guest this morning and then told me to contact her. So thank you very much, sis. God bless you too. Dear listener, we have, you can hear her voice. She's ready to testify to God's goodness. And you can join us as well. Just use that WhatsApp widget on the bottom right-hand corner of our page and send us a line or two or as many sentences as possible and say to us, you say, this is what I'm celebrating in my life and I'm ascribing the glory to God. Okay, so sis, you told me yesterday that you have so many testimonies. Okay, start. Okay, start with the first one. Just anyone that comes to your mind now, and let's celebrate together.
5: Hallelujah! Praise the Lord.
4: Amen. Amen.
5: It is wonderful privilege to be alive this morning, and I return all the glory to the Most High God, the Creator of the heavens and the earth, and the one that doeth as He pleases Him.
4: Oh, yes.
5: As I said, or as the convener of the program mentioned, my life has been interrupted severally.
4: Interrupted.
5: But God has been very faithful. As He has been very real to me. Once again, my name is Moke Oyegbola.
4: Yes.
5: And by the grace of God, this year I'll be 45 years.
4: Hallelujah. Glory to God.
5: Precisely, one of the testimonies that I wanted to share this morning, I'm not sharing that testimony to tell people how influential or how great I am.
4: Mm-hmm.
5: But I'm sharing this testimony to tell people that God is real.
4: Hallelujah.
5: He's faithful. He's dependable.
4: Oh, yes.
5: He's awesome.
4: Hallelujah.
5: And he's a God that never holds any man.
4: He never holds any man.
5: He's a real God.
4: Hallelujah.
5: The testimony goes thus, in 2017, November precisely, I've been having, before then, I've been planning to see my doctor in the hospital because there was a particular breath of mine that I noticed a lump in.
4: Okay.
5: And I've been pushing it forward, I'll go today, I'll go tomorrow. But because of my busy schedule in the office and all that I'm involved in, I never place a priority on it. But I just know that one day I'll go to the hospital and I'll see the doctor. But that particular day on the 14th of November, getting back from home, I met my daughter very ill. And I couldn't hold it, so I had to take her to the hospital that very night. Getting to the hospital, the doctor attended to us. And the doctor told me, he said, well, I won't let you take this child back home. Why did you take it so long to bring her to the hospital? We have to admit her. And that word, you know, was worrying for me. I'm like,
4: exactly.
5: Doctor, take care of, give us all the drugs of injection. I will manage and take care of this baby at home because I have something very important to do in the hospital. in the office tomorrow.
4: The office,
5: so yeah. My daughter is also very important to me. So the doctor said, Mr. Ibola, I will not allow you to go. This baby has to be admitted.
4: Mm.
5: If you want the baby to go with you to the house, call your husband and both of you must sign. And the baby was very ill. So there was nothing I could do, so I had to just stay back. So I called my husband. So, and I also spoke with some of my colleagues in the office, telling them the reason why I would not be able to shut in the office next day.
4: Yes.
5: So fast track, we were admitted, we stayed overnight in the hospital. And you know, I thought it was a great opportunity because people have been saying, I'll go to.
4: Exactly.
5: Now I am there.
4: You're there.
5: And the chief medical director is a very close family friend.
4: Okay.
5: And also a senior pastor in the mission where we worship.
4: Okay.
5: So I went to him and I told him, Doctor, how are you today? I've been trying to see you, but thank God we are here. So there's a particular threat of mine. We have been noticing a lot. Meanwhile, in 2009, I went to the same hospital.
4: Okay.
5: When I noticed that lump in the breast. So the surgeon, who happens to be the deputy managing director in the hospital, operated me and removed the lump.
4: Okay.
5: They took that same lump to the lab, but nobody talked about it any longer. That's 2009.
4: Not 2009.
5: I didn't bother about it. The hospital also didn't bother about it. So it was just a dead story. But 2017, when I was noticing the same one, and I was planning to go to the hospital, you know, and I couldn't get the time, but it was just there. So that particular day, when I saw the doctor, I told him, I said, that's the breast. You remember we removed a lump. That lump grew back. Please, can we organize today so that we can just remove this lump and my life cost like that? And he said, no, we're not going to remove the lump. We are going to carry out the biopsy.
4: Okay.
5: And with that biopsy, be able to know whether I will just remove it as I did last time. Or there'll be something that I will do. So they prepared me, I got to the I was moved to the theater. They took a sample of the lump and it was taken for biopsy.
4: Yeah.
5: And you know, thank God my daughter was getting better. And you know, I think the third day they discharged her and we went back home and I forgot about it. A week after, 27th of November,
4: yes.
5: The medical director called me. He said, Bola, where are you? He said, I'm in the good morning, good afternoon, sir. He said, please, you need to come to the hospital now and it is very urgent. We need to have a discussion and we just need to come fast. I was worried. I was like, what is happening? Doctor, just organize, let me know the time I will come and the lump will be removed and I will continue with my life. He said, no, you need to come now. So I didn't go that day. I went the next day and you know, I told my husband and him. I said there's no problem there. So when I got there, you know, he took me to his private office. And behind him was a calendar of hospital, a center, nature cancer center.
4: Okay.
5: They said, Mr. Ebola, this. That lump was taken to the lab, and the summary of it is that that lump is cancerous, and we have to act very fast. And I trust God that everything will be fine, and we need to act fast. Please, I beg you. You know what he was saying? It was like, sorry, cancer. What is cancer?
4: I can imagine.
5: You know, before then, I hear of cancer, but I never attached any importance to it. But that very day, immediately I called my husband. I said, Dr. Larry, what is defining us to make sure that? He said, I have cancer. He said, you don't have cancer. Just calm down. Are you fine? Can you drive out to that place? So I come and pick you. So I went back to the hospital, I mean to the office. I got back home, but you know, I was like, am I dreaming?
4: Exactly.
5: The next day, they gave us, you know, I took the letter of the referral that day, and the next day, myself and my husband drove down to make sure center, cancer center in the island. We got there, the environment, then the reality started coming on me, like, what is happening? We started praying, trusting God, you know, that can this be real, this? Oh, we need second opinion. So the doctor at Lecture Center now asked me and said, Ms. Ebola, I trust God. I'm also a pastor's wife. I mean, you're a pastor's wife. I mean, you know God, you love God. But please, let's not waste time because it's already stage two. And early detection takes life. This and that. Then reality dawned on me. I went at this. Then they referred me for several tests, you know, like that.
4: Yeah.
5: We're spending money, or at least for those tests.
4: I know.
5: We spent over 500,000. And, you know, besides praying, we couldn't tell family, I couldn't tell anybody in the office.
4: Exactly.
5: But, you know, because of the office where I work, the HR has to be involved because of HMO and life.
4: Yeah.
5: Yes. So the HMO will engage the doctor, and the doctor said, for this, so the payment, the treatment is not really well covered. But because if HR can support them, that they move me out of Nigeria, this and that, you know. For brethren, you know, that particular week that we're talking about now is the week of Holy Ghost Conference in the Redemptive Center of God.
4: Okay.
5: And my husband is a pastor, you know. Then before then, we used to have a solemn assembly before the reading program. I thought one of our senior pastors invited us. We went there with my husband. He prayed with us. He anointed us. And I was like, this thing was just disappearing. God, this and that. But I did not tell anybody. We were talking to them. On the last day of the year, that first of December, we got an invite of the general overseer of the Redemptive Center of God.
4: Okay.
5: He prayed with us. And he said, God told me he healed you. But I don't know how he's going to heal you. Either the thing will disappear, or you go to treatment to live about God to heal.
4: Hallelujah.
5: That word came to my mind as, you know, as the answer
4: to your prayers
5: and gave me peace. We're praying, trusting God. And the word of the Lord came to me. The book of Psalm 34. The Bible says, I will bless the Lord at all times.
4: His praise shall continually be in my mouth.
5: And his praise shall continually be
4: Amen.
5: My lips. So I started reminding God of how great God has been to me. All that he has told me, he will achieve with me, through me. And I was like, God, I can't end my life like this. It was really a terrible situation, brethren. And verse 4 says, I stopped the law. He heard me.
4: And he delivered me
5: from all my fears. Brethren, cancer is a fearful thing. I cried to God. In all this, I did not tell anybody in my office. But trusting God. After that December, in January, we had the meeting to go ahead with the treatment. And you know, my husband spoke to some of his friends and they're like, I said, Bola, let's not do the treatment in Nigeria. Let her go abroad. We didn't have money. Then we were given a contact of an hospital in the US. And then in Mexico, for cancer. We inquired of them. And they sent us bill. I think they sent us the bill of $72,000. When we came back that evening, my husband, we knelt down, cried again. God, what is this? Because at that time, my husband just started his business, so there was no money. We were crying to God. We didn't even know how to tell the children. So, but just two of us, the husband involved some of his pastor friends. we're praying, trusting God for miracles, trusting God that it will be a testimony.
4: Yes.
5: And around that time, I was hearing of people that were killed by cancer. Great men, great women, believers.
4: Yeah.
5: He agreed, my hand, and I said, God, I know I will not go down like this. You have given me beautiful tomorrow. My future is colorful and shining bright. I will get there. You are not a God that fails. In the period of adversity, you will help me because my strength will not be small. I start putting the word of God. For that particular time, 34 days ago, was strong in my spirit. I sought the Lord.
4: And he heard me.
5: And he delivered me from all my fears.
4: Hallelujah.
5: Brethren, thanks God is everything.
4: Wow.
5: We started.
4: Wow.
5: We started the journey. We started looking for money. All our investments, all our savings. We have to change. We have to get the money out. Change. We're not telling. I didn't tell my family members. I didn't tell my siblings. I didn't tell my parents. Because I didn't know how to tell them. Even in the office. It's just HR. Now I now call HR that, please, how are you going to help me? This is a place the federal is in. I need money. How can you help me? But I remember vividly what my head of I need money. How can you help me? But I remember vividly what my head of my HR partner said. He said,

0: held me in the past.
1: You left me again.
0: You will help me again. I depend on you. I depend on you. I depend on you, Jesus. I depend on you. You have helped me in the past.
1: Help me again.
0: You will help me again. You have helped me in the past. You will help me. So I started reminding God of how great He is, of how great He has been to me, of all several situations that He has delivered me from. I reminded Him what He did in the past. He can repeat it.
1: Yes.
0: He delivered me to several things. He helped Anna, even when all this was lost.
1: Oh, yes. Oh, yes.
0: Even
1: yes.
0: The story of Ruth, I reminded God. And you know, it was just like God was not hearing me. Then one day in the office, my mind just went to one of my senior bosses. I was never close to that woman.
1: Okay.
0: But one way or the other, I related to her. So I called her. I said, "Ma, good afternoon. Please, my wife is in here. And I don't know how best or how convenient to be. Just give me a chance. I want to see you, ma." He said, "Is it official or private?" I said, "Ma, it's personal." This man gave me the contact of the house and he asked me to come on a Sunday.
1: Okay.
0: I went to her. I knelt down and I explained my predicament. I said, "Ma, I need money." Because, you know, I work in a finance house and I felt so getting loan shouldn't be an issue. I requested for loan. The day the loan was to be discussed, there was a mail from our group that all staff loans to be suspended. Wow. I went that day.
1: Wow.
0: I cried. This is good. I've never taken loans from this bank. Now that I'm taking loan, that I know I will pay, I will not die. I called the HR. "Please, what can you do for me? I will not die. I need this money. I will pay it back." He said, "There's nothing we can do. The group has sent a mail. Staff loan has been suspended." I went and I went to God. "God, you know me. You have a future for me. Help me. I need help." I cried to God. I reminded God again, Psalm 50 verse 7. "For my Lord God will help me.
1: Yes.
0: I will not be confounded. And as I shall set my eyes like a flint, I will not be put to shame." I said, "God, arise for me. Take away all forms of confusion." I was praying. At the time, we were able to get $25,000. A friend of my husband helped us transfer to the hospital, and we're trusting God. I don't personally use the bank check. I requested for a check. So my husband spoke with somebody in IBCC. He mentioned to us that I would need a senior person to sign for me as a guarantor, and we should get my check. I should write check for, I should give them 24 checks. For the whole amount. I plan all this. Then for us to kickstart the process, we don't have one issue again. Without my knowledge, my husband was already planning to sell our house.
1: Wow.
0: So it was like, what can I do? And I remember the first Sunday in February 2018. We have these unusual service in the church. And after the service, one of the ministers called and said, "We all need to remember that today is not a normal service. It was an unusual service that he saw that God opened his eyes and saw the angels of the Lord moving around the church. And God, the angel was giving gifts to some people. Some people, he bypassed them, he didn't give them. He said, but I saw, he gave me, he gave my wife." And I said, "Good. Is it that you have helped me?" Then the Monday of that week, my HR partner called me and said, "You know, how far with your program? How far with your treatment? We've been able to seek management approval.
1: Wow.
0: We are giving, we are supporting you. Do you have visa? Do you have your passport? Just send it now." I ran out of the office. I went to the back of the office and I went down flat and said, "God, is this how great you are?"
1: Hallelujah.
0: "God, you've been good. You are real. This is..." I wept that day and I said, "God, I don't know

0: that will answer me this way. That day I left office, I ran home. I took my passport, everything. I quickly scanned it. And to the glory of God, that need was met.
1: Hallelujah.
0: And before I knew it, some of my husband's friends also called. Before then, but Larry, how far was the wife's treatment this week? Somebody gave $15,000. Somebody gave $3 million. Somebody gave $1 million. Somebody gave $12,000. Somebody gave $250. The money was just coming. And at the time HR would respond, I already had more than what I needed for the trip.
1: Amazing.
0: So God met that thing. Getting to Mexico again, I see God has not finished with me. I went through the treatment, and you know, I made up my mind that now that, you know, is there cancer kids, but God, I know it will not kill me. I just made up my mind to be an evangelist in the hospital.
1: Hallelujah.
0: That's... After my treatment, I would go from one room to the other, to telling people of how great God is. You know, a patient that is telling other patients that
1: exactly,
0: God can heal.
1: Exactly, exactly.
0: I started telling them about how great God has been, what God has done for me in the past, and also what God could do for them. This was an hospital where we had over 60 patients from different nations of the world. There were about 3 atheists in that hospital. I ministered to them.
1: Thank God.
0: They gave their life to Jesus. We're doing fellowship. I was just doing it. God was just propelling me to do it. And at the time, when I was rounding up my treatment, there was need for me to pay again. About $4,000 or so. I was worried. I called my husband and said, you mean how you let go? There was nothing again. So let's just pray. What has been else? To my surprise, a white man that I do not know, that I don't think I will ever come across again in my life, went behind me. That man brought his wife to the hospital. And the wife did not spend 24 hours in the hospital because she gave up the ghost.
1: Wow.
0: This same man went to the accountant of that hospital for cancer and said, this lady, I don't know her, but she has any deal? You know, I don't know. Wow. I don't know how God did that.
1: Wow.
0: This guy paid the money. I called my husband. I said, will you send money, this and that? I was worried. Then I was telling God, you have brought me here and you have not brought me thus far with me to shake. And I went back to the accountant to ask whether my husband had sent money. He said, your husband did not send money, but God has paid the bill. And he brought out the receipt and he put Jesus paid it. And put love, you know. And I'm like, who paid this bill? He said, Allah, don't worry, God has paid this bill. And I said, God. I called my husband. I said, I experienced another miracle today. And I narrated the whole experience. Wow. I think God has not, you know, I think God, you know, God is just starting with me.
1: Amazing. Amazing.
0: Some days for me to leave the hospital, there was a woman, also a white woman. I never knew her before. This woman has suffered a lot. But there was just about 30 minutes, 45 minutes with her on the treadmill. And I shared the gospel of God with her. And she accepted Christ. I never knew I would meet that woman again. You know, on and on, I came back home. They told me, oh, we have to continue the treatment, this and that. We cried to God because there was no one. Even one of our daughters got admission then to high school. There was no money to pay. But God connected me with somebody in Mexico. She just called me and said, Jimoke, how are you? He sent me your account number. The deal the girl was to pay in school, the woman sent it to me.
1: Wow.
0: And that bill was sorted.
1: Wow.
0: I think that is not enough. Several testimonies, and God healed me completely.
1: Wow.
0: And the people that I ministered to, they were reaching out to me, telling me how God has been faithful to them. And I'm like, God, is this how real you are? Is this how dependable you are? Is this how awesome you are? Please continue with me.
1: Exactly.
0: What you have begun. Several other testimonies.
1: Wow.
0: And in that treatment, God opened me up to several help. I needed to continue the treatment, do radiation. There was nowhere to do radiation in Nigeria when I returned. And a friend of my husband called and said, my husband works with an hospital.
1: Okay.
0: My wife works with an hospital. Let me speak with her. She will, you know, she will try and get appointment for you. And a friend of mine, a very close friend of mine, who was in the U.S. You know, everybody was trying to see how they would help me out.
1: Yeah.
0: This lady went to the University of Texas. Of Adamson Center, Cancer Center. And they said before they will attend to me at home, I need to pay a bill of 15,000 and some fraction in dollars.
1: Mm.
0: And I said, you know, we don't have money. And you look money, you know. Said, you know, I know. I'm also just trying. And I just got a call from my husband's friend and said, my wife has been able to link with a hospital and they've already scheduled a an appointment for your wife. Let her just come over.
1: Mm.
0: And as at that time, you know, I was tired. My God, when will this treatment stop? After what you have done, just to be, maybe just forget about this. And as at that time, I was already, you know, I from 85 kg, I was already weighing 44. I've been machated, I've lost so much weight. But I still kept on moving the clothes. That God, I will not go down with this.
1: Amen.
0: As God will have it, it was 2018 August when we're doing our convention in the mission. So I was in the US, Daddy was in Tobago for Holy Ghost service there.
1: Mm.
0: Then we loved him and we're following him. He made me, so you know, there was a word of prophecy that came. I just, you know, jumped at it. And after that, I had a dream. I had a dream that there was a legendary fishing setting.
1: Mm.
0: And that the geo was moving around. And it came towards my father's house. I was in my father's house then.
1: Mm.
0: Then I came out when I heard he was moving around. And I saw him and he said, God bless you.
1: Mm.
0: And I woke up from that sleep. I told my husband, I said, I saw that the geo in my dream. And he said, God bless you. He said, that is all you need to, okay? I said, I want him to pray for me. I don't want to die. Look at me, I'm looking. I trust God that is real. We should take all this away on time.
1: Mm.
0: You know, if I come out, people will look at me. I don't know whether, you know. So, people will not recognize me. And if they see people are pitying me, I said, no, I don't want to be an object of pity. I want God to give me completely.
1: Exactly.
0: And precisely, August convention, I loved him again. After the ministration, I slept. Then I had another dream. It was during the Lego fishing session again.
1: Mm.
0: You know, this time around, it was a big mega Lego fishing. There were several things, you know, programs and the like. And that the geo sighted me in the crowd and said, get me that lady. Then they brought me to Daddy, I knelt down before him. And he laid his two hands on me and he prayed for me in that dream.
1: Amazing.
0: As he prayed for me in that dream, there was a sweat that came out of me. And, you know, when he finished that prayer, I ran out with enthusiasm that, God has helped me. He has prayed for me. Then I ran to the bathroom. When I ran to the bathroom in that dream, you know, I was sweating, you know, and I ran to the bathroom to take my bath. As I opened my clothes, you know, I undressed, the breath I was taking off, I saw it grew back. I ran out of that bathroom, jubilating, shouting for joy that God has healed me, God has healed me, God has healed me.
1: Mm.
0: By the time I woke up from my sleep, the bed that I slept on was soaked with water.
1: Water.
0: I did not weep on my body.
1: Mm.
0: But the sweat, and I said, God has done it. My husband came in and said, what happened? I said, God has done it. God
1: Hallelujah.
0: Has done it.
1: Hallelujah.
0: He has healed it. And from there, it was from one miracle
1: to
0: another. I was not a citizen of the U.S.
1: Mm.
0: All my bills were paid off.
1: Amazing.
0: People start writing me, how do we help you pay your bills? I've never seen it before in my life. It happened to me. Olajide Ogola, I experienced the goodness, the kindness, and the mercy of God.
1: Hallelujah.
0: And because of the grace of God and the favor that I enjoy, sir, I will look at some bills like this. $4,600 will look like $46,000.
1: Exactly. I can imagine.
0: And here will grip my heart. But I tell you, all those bills were written up to the glory of God. So when I returned back, I saw all that God has done for me. The healing process, all that he made me to see, all that he made me to experience. And I said, I'm going to start an NGO and help as many people that have cancer. It's been 4 or 5 years now. I've been healed completely of cancer.
1: Hallelujah.
0: And through us, and by the help of the Holy Spirit and God himself, been able to encourage people emotionally, even in payment of their treatment bills.
1: Good.
0: And say, indeed, God is real. This is God. And this God doesn't owe any man.
1: It doesn't owe any man. It's
0: and
1: real.
0: God is not a God of death. He's a living God. He's still strong. And you know, all that I experience, even till now, they are still, you know, I cannot comprehend it. Because it's a way of God telling me that he's ever faithful.
1: Ever faithful.
0: He's ever real.
1: Ever faithful.
0: And he's a dependable. So I return all the glory to him this morning.
1: All glory to God.
0: Because several people that we went through the treatment together, there was a particular woman, very mighty in this country. I didn't know. I met her in Mexico. I was meeting in Ikoyi. This woman, if she could buy her life, if she could buy back her life,
1: she
0: this man would buy her life back. Before she came to Mexico, she had spent over £400,000 in the UK. She had colon cancer. We came back to the we came back to Nigeria from Mexico. This woman still went to Germany, spent a lot of money. All the equipment we were using in the Mexico hospital, this woman bought everything. Yet she could not survive it. But I give all the glory to God.
1: All the glory to God.
0: Because I survived
1: amazing
0: cancer.
1: Amazing.
0: And God bless me too.
1: Hallelujah.
0: So this is my testimony.
1: Wow. Wow.
0: And I'm giving it to the glory of God the Father.
1: Hallelujah.
0: God the Son.
1: Amen.
0: And God bless
1: me. Amen. Amen.
0: And I also want to encourage people in the house. What is that you think is impossible? What is that situation that is terrific? What is that situation that brings about fear in your heart that, oh, is God still real? For God to be real to me in this situation that I mentioned to us, God can do anything.
1: Of course.
0: Are you sick in your body? Are you sick mentally? Are you sick financially?
1: God
0: is still in the business of healing.
1: Absolutely.
0: What is it that you are trusting this God for? He's still real.
1: God is real.
0: And he's still working miracles.
1: God is real.
0: And he's a God of miracles. And as he did for me, he can do for you. Trust him again.
1: Oh, yes. Oh, yes.
0: Put your hope in him. The Bible says in the book of Proverbs 3, trust the Lord with all thy heart. In all thy ways, acknowledge him. Do not lean on your own understanding. In all thy ways, acknowledge him. And he will straighten your path.
1: Wow.
0: As much as you continue to trust him, as long as you continue to look up to him as the author and the finisher of our faith,
1: yes,
0: he will never let us down.
1: Hallelujah.
0: And he continues to be our God.
1: Hallelujah. Thank you so very much. I mean, for the most part of your testimony, I had good pimples. I had good pimples on all over me for the most part of that testimony. And amazing. You see, every time people come on this program, I mean, we are just awed all over again, awed by the greatness of God. And this testimony, this is a wonderful, wonderful one. And I'm sure that everyone who has listened today has been amazed by how great God is. We know him. We know him as a wonderful, wonderful, great God. But again, every time, you know, we see him in a different light. Yes. Go ahead.
0: So count it up. I went through the process of cancer treatment. We spent over $120,000.
1: Wow.
0: But God did not allow us to sell a pen.
1: You did not sell any of your assets.
0: We didn't sell a pen.
1: Hallelujah. Hallelujah.
0: And we did not go into debt.
1: All in the power of Jesus' name. Let's
0: God
1: worship him. Let's worship him. And
0: Father, I give you
1: crown him.

I give you all everything. I give you all application. I give you all pleasure. Thank you, my good Father. Thank you, my good Father. Thank you, my good Father. Thank you for beginning with blessing. Thank you for ending with blessing. Thank you for the grace I have. Thank you, my ever-present help. Thank you, my sweet. Thank you, my smoking. My place of peace. My king of blessing. My love. You are God, you are you, you are mercy. Thank you, Jesus. Thank you, Excellency. Thank you, my God. I return all the glory to God, because it has been to me and life that

excellent Father. Thank you, thank you. Thank you, thank you, thank you. Thank you, thank you, thank you. Great and mighty are your faithful. Great and mighty are your walk.

0: Oh yes.
1: And you know what? I know what? As that testimony was going on, we also got. Hallelujah. Hallelujah. And as that testimony was going on, we also got this from one of our listeners. Thank you there very much, my dear brother, Brad Tokwe KB. He sent to us saying, thank God for saving me from stray bullet yesterday at Maryland. Wow. Wow. Glory to God, bro. This is a brother, one of our listeners, saying to us, thank God for saving me from stray bullet yesterday at Maryland. At Maryland. See what God, we see what the Lord does, protecting his own. And he also wrote to us saying, I was saved from food poisoning incident. I was saved from food poisoning incident. Wow. Thank you, Lord. Our Lord, he has said to us, Psalm 50 verse 15, call upon me in the day of trouble, I will deliver you, and you shall glorify me. And you shall glorify me. And that's what we are witnessing today. Our dear sister, Aladjum Okeyegbola, glorifying God, who delivered her because she called out to him in the day of trouble. And you see our dear brother too, Batokwe KB, thank God for saving me from stray bullets yesterday at Maryland and for saving him from food poisoning. Hallelujah. Thank you very much. Laosh from Abuja saying, amazing testimony. God be praised. Amazing testimony. God be praised. Thank you for joining us and for acknowledging God's power today. Thank you, Mommy Oji, saying, Olajumoke, congratulations. May this God be your God forever in Jesus' name. Amen. And I love what you have quoted now. That's from Psalm 45. And I love that part. It says, this God, he will be our God even unto death. Even unto death. That should be what comes out from each of us. When we hear of God's goodness, we say, this God, he has been our God, and he will be our God even unto death. And we have also this testimony, Grandma S, thank you very much for joining us this morning. This is what she has written. I'm praising God with this daughter of God, also my namesake. Exactly, you are namesake, Grandma S. I'm praising God with this daughter of mine, also my namesake. I see a greater work of grace that God did inside our very dark challenges. She was used by the same God to give real life in Christ to many souls in the hospital. God is faithful, and his mercies will never come to an end in your life, Jumoke, in Jesus' name. Amen. Amen. Amen. And that's a very important one, because even while you were struggling for your own life, God used you to give real life in Christ to the many people in that hospital. We also have this. It says, hallelujah, hallelujah, hallelujah, from Stabiodo and Seka. Thank you very much, man. Thank you, Lord, for that great testimony. We worship you, Lord. And yes, we worship you, Lord. And she also writes saying, thank you, Lord, for all the testimonies. Glory be to you, Lord. We worship you. Wow. Wow. Wow. Wow. Hallelujah. Is there any God like Jehovah? In the days of Elijah, he did so many wonderful things. Even today, he does great things. He does great things. And on that note, we are going to end Thankful Thursday today. God has renewed our faith, and we ascribe all the glory to him. We celebrate him, the God of the days of Elijah, and the God of our days. He's our God. He has been the God of our fathers, and he will be our God even to the end. Thank you very much, sis, for joining us this morning. And I pray the Lord will continue to use it to his glory. Your testimony will abound. And from your testimony, many people will have renewed faith. And the name of God will be glorified in Jesus' name. Amen. At 8 a.m., it will be time for the Lord's side. Stay with us. God bless you.

And yes, there's no God like Jehovah. And that's, there's no God like Jehovah. And that's our worship this morning. That's our worship. There is no God like Jehovah.

0: 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Keep listening and invite others, too. God bless you.
1: Engaging the culture with the mind of Christ.
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0: Engaging the culture with the mind of Christ.
4: Good morning, and I have now joining me in the virtual studio a very special person. You're going to hear his name. I'm going to call out his name now. He's a very special person, and he's celebrating the 15th anniversary of a special occasion. And I'd like him to, you know, before all of God's people, the psalmist wrote, the psalmist said, "Let the redeemed of the Lord, let them say so. Those he has redeemed from the jaws of destruction, let them say so." And I always say on this program, let them say so from the rooftops, you know, let them proclaim him that the Lord is good. This is going to be a very short one, but our brother is here to say to God and to all of his, to say to you that God is good. And he has always been good. Laosh, good morning to you. Please unmute and join us this morning. I'm so delighted that you can quickly, you know, step into our virtual studio. How are you doing today?
5: Very well. Good morning, sir.
4: Good morning.
5: And thanks for having me.
4: Always a pleasure. I'm very delighted. And, well, you are celebrating the 15th anniversary of something unforgettable. Can you quickly just share with us?
5: Yes, something definitely unforgettable.
4: Yeah.
5: The song today is All Hail the Power of Jesus' Name.
4: Hallelujah. I'm going to play that after this.
5: Because, I mean, 15 years ago,
4: yeah,
5: on a morning like this,
4: yeah,
5: I woke up in my apartment with a stink. I woke up and discovered I was already bitten by a snake. I saw a snake on my bed.
4: No way.
5: And that started a whole lot of things. I mean, the first hospital, then I passed out. Then I was in the other hospital. I was in the ICU. But God worked wonders. He did a lot of miracles within 24 hours. There were so many things that happened. Like the whole of the city of Abuja knew something was happening.
4: Yeah.
5: And somebody was close to death. I guess one of the greatest miracles of that day was that the anti-venom that actually finally worked after they tried so many was not even in the country, was just getting into the country.
4: Amazing.
5: Was a dose that was just sent into Nigeria. And it was just at the time, at the nick of time, God worked so many things out. And, you know, looking back 15 years, and I say, God, you are just good. Because, wow, how could the venom stay in my body for so long,
4: exactly,
5: for all those hours before they got an anti-venom? And
4: it didn't destroy any organ, it did not do any permanent damage.
5: But I remember clearly, I mean, it was about 2 years after the incident.
4: Yeah.
5: One of the pastors in my church came to me and said, "One prof in National Hospital wants to speak to you." I spoke with him, and the man was like, "Are you truly okay?" I mean, that was the question.
4: I know.
5: Because, like, after all those hours, I mean, I just woke up this morning and I said, "God, you are good."
4: It's amazing. Because now, for those who don't know, Laosh is my brother, my immediate brother, younger brother. So this is a testimony I've heard like 1,000 times. But any time that this testimony is related again, we always have goose pimples, you know, all over our bodies. Well, now that they are talking again, I'm thinking again, that's true. Because, you know, with the passage of years, we tend to forget some things. But we were really anxious, even after the event, months after, a year after, we were anxious that something could happen again, that there could have been a permanent damage somewhere.
5: Exactly. And you know, I mean, it's a very, very big testimony. What you just say now, a few years after, I started having a growth.
4: I recall.
5: Growth for the same spot. I mean, but God just came in different ways and just took everything away. God has truly been marvelous.
4: Lord, yeah.
5: So, I mean, today I want everybody to join me in celebrating God's grace. And also an assurance to people that God is at work.
4: Amen.
5: God
4: Amen.
5: Is powerful.
4: Amen.
5: God is strong. Whatever situation we are going through, is always there to hold our hands and lead us out of it.
4: Oh, yes. Oh yes, hallelujah, hallelujah. And you know, when you sent it to our platform this month, 15, I said, look, I have to get you into the virtual studio to talk about this, you know, very briefly. And I thank God. And that was your second year in Abuja then, or the first? Was it the first?
5: No, that was the very first year in Abuja.
4: Very first year.
5: It was the very first year.
4: And since then, I recall, you know, one of the moving moments for me, you know, was when after the operation, you now came back to Lagos to have a Thanksgiving in church. I know everybody yes. standing up. Then you said that the whole of Abuja was praying, but the same thing, the whole of Lagos was praying as well, because, you know,
5: absolutely.
4: Everybody, all of daddy's colleagues, everybody praying in different churches. And that was when, the first time, I think, that I truly appreciated the power of corporate prayer, of intercessions, you know, all over, people praying and interceding for just one person, you know, practically all over the nation. And that was a great thing. And I remember that when you came home from my wedding, came to Lagos from my wedding, and about 2 days before that, we were driving or maybe walking somewhere, and I heard you and I said, wow, so I would have had to wed, you know, without you being around. But what I want to do that right now, it was your first year in Abuja. Can you just enumerate the blessings with which God has since blessed you then?
5: Ah, okay. So it's where do I start from? It was my first year in Abuja.
4: Yeah.
5: I didn't know really so many people. In fact, it looks like that incident made many people know me at first. But since then, first off, I'm grateful to God for family. Yeah. I've had my own family since
4: exactly.
5: then.
4: Your wife,
5: I've had three beautiful children. I have a wife. I've grown.
4: You've grown. Exactly.
5: Work,
4: in your career, everywhere.
5: I've called in my career, at work,
4: in your
5: church. I've
4: exactly.
5: grown. I've had different positions. God has uplifted me. Mm-hmm. I mean, in many ways,
4: exactly.
5: material blessings, everything mm-hmm. God has increased me since that time.
4: Hallelujah. Hallelujah. And I'm so delighted, and we give all the glory to the Lord God Almighty. And I invite you all to join my brother and myself and my mom and all of us in our family as we celebrate this special anniversary. We look up to God again. I mean, they were anxious moments, but God came through for us, and now he has given us a testimony lasting up to now, and that will last until forever. You know, this is the kind of testimony that you say to children and forever, you know, because you just keep telling
5: yes,
4: people.
5: Yes, definitely.
4: I have got to tell you.
5: My wife and I had to share again with the children this morning before they went to school.
4: Hmm.
5: I mean, so they know exactly what God has done.
4: Wow. Okay, I'm going to play this wonderful hymn now, All Hail the Power of Jesus Thing, but I have some wonderful testimonies here as well. This is from my dear sister, Sabina Iseka. Thank you for joining us this morning. She said, good morning, dear people of God. I woke up today to the best news ever. A couple I know of have given birth after 14 years of waiting. I'm so happy and grateful. It's been a hard wait, but they kept their faith and their joy despite the storm. Lord, thank you. And the couple put out, you know, a picture, rejoice with us on the arrival of Prince Charming after 14 years of God's faithfulness. It's no one but God. And I know this couple, they are members of our church. They're actually in our choir.
5: Okay.
4: You know, in the choir, and they've been 14 years. And then she has something again saying, today I'm thankful to God for being alive despite the storms I've been through in the course of a year. I got ill about a year ago. That's true, but God keeps giving me testimonies of his healing power. I'm grateful. And Sister B, we are so thankful to God for your life and for the grace he has given you to go through all that he has made you go through according to his perfect wisdom. And we thank him for his grace, and we pray your testimony will be permanent in Jesus'
5: Amen.
4: Name. From our dear sister Wood Aditutu Awunuga, saying, for strength, for grace, for courage, the Lord is my shade upon my right hand. Amazing. This is a very profound testimony. She's thankful for strength, for grace, for courage, and saying, the Lord is my shade upon my right hand. People of God, with our dear brother Laosh, with all those who have sent testimonies this morning, with Sister B, with our dear sister Ditutu, for all of us, for all his goodness and for his amazing grace, all hail the power

0: Anoyesh Laosh, thank you for making time to join us this morning. God bless you, really good.
1: Thank you very much.
0: Amen. God bless you. Bye. Thank you so much. And yes, I want to thank you all for joining us this morning and crowning him the Lord of all.

career in the highest levels. And I want to thank you so very much for celebrating this morning the goodness of God. For that couple that has waited 14 years, 14 years for God to come through, we say, Lord, we give you the glory for the grace he has given to our dear sister to weather the storms, for the assurance that she's going to come out stronger than ever before. I will give God the glory for strength, for courage, for all the goodness of God that our sister has enumerated. We give God all the glory for the 15th anniversary of the Lord's great salvation. Lord, we give you glory. We give you all the glory. We return all the glory to you, Lord, and to you alone.

0: And of course, this promises to be another beautiful episode where we join together to celebrate the goodness of the Lord. And I want to ask you, listening to us right now, what are you thankful for this morning? That is the central theme of Thankful Thursday, every Thursday morning on Gospel Best Radio. What are you thankful for this morning? The Bible says it, the psalmist proclaims it loud and clear. Let the redeemed of the Lord, let them say so. Let them say so from the rooftops. Let them proclaim it, that the Lord is good, that he has redeemed them from their destructions, that he has intervened in their affairs. And that is why we are gathered together this morning. And I have with me now our dear Pastor Ayola Folake and Miss Temi. Pastor, good morning to you. Kindly unmute and let's hear your voice. We are so delighted to have you with us this morning. How are you doing, man?
1: Good morning.
0: Good morning. It's a pleasure. We are so delighted. We are most delighted to have you join us this morning. Such a joy. Thank you for making time to join us. I know that the notice was short, and I thank God that the Holy Spirit led you, you know, to accept, to gladly accept, and we look forward to you edifying all of us this morning.
1: Thank God for the privilege.
0: Thank God.
1: I'm so happy to partake in the program this morning.
0: Hallelujah. Thank God. Thank God indeed. And Miss Temi, I'm sure you can hear us. Can you unmute your microphone, please? Okay, good. Good morning. How are you doing this morning?
2: I'm very well, thank you. And thanks for the privilege to join the
0: program this morning. Oh yeah. Thank you so very much. And I always like it when people consider it a privilege, you know, to be to partake in God's work, because that is exactly what it is. I want to start with Pastor. Pastor, I mean, share with us, what we do on this program is to celebrate the goodness of God. And where does that goodness begin, except for, you know, at the point of salvation? What's your salvation experience like? Very, very brief. How did you come to know the Lord? How long have you known the Lord? And what would you say about it? How has it been? How long have you known the Lord? And was this something, for some of us who were born in Christian homes, sometimes we say, well, it wasn't something dramatic. It's been a lifetime, yet, you know, it's been something to talk about. But I'm always curious to know, when I speak with guests,
1: hallelujah,
0: on Thankful Thursday, hallelujah, thank you very much.
1: I want to bless the name of the Lord for this opportunity once again.
0: Hallelujah.
1: Like you said, you know, people born into Christian homes tend to believe that they are Christian already.
0: Mm-hmm.
1: You know, I was born and bred in a Christian home from the very beginning.
0: Mm.
1: But I came to realize the fact that being born in Christian home does not mean you are born again.
0: True.
1: You can be religious.
0: Mm-hmm.
1: But you have to have a day that you have a personal encounter with the Lord Jesus Christ.
0: Exactly.
1: And that will mark the beginning of the journey.
0: Mm-hmm.
1: So for me, that happened while I was in secondary school.
0: Wow. Beautiful.
1: In my JS2.
0: JS2.
1: That is, yes, year 1992.
0: Beautiful.
1: To be precise. So that was when I had that personal encounter.
0: Beautiful.
1: And so then it has been good.
0: Hallelujah.
1: Of course, there are ups and downs, mm-hmm. you know, but the Lord has been faithful.
0: Hallelujah. Wow. So there you have it, you know, Pastor Ayola Folake saying that, well, she had that personal encounter, though she was born to a Christian, but had a personal encounter in JSS2. Back in Jesus, I mean, that's so beautiful. We had a guest on Thankful Thursday who told us about how she can still remember the name of the senior who spoke to her about Christ in secondary school. And anytime she comes on here, I'm always teasing her that she calls her senior Esther. And I always say to her, can you see how God works? So much so that at the end of the day, you find that you have to be thankful primarily, you know, for somebody like that. Who spoke to you about Christ? So was it somebody, or was it a fellowship, or was it a teacher, or was it a group of people in your own case?
1: Actually, there was this guy that we usually sit together in the class.
0: Wow.
1: His name was Ekweme.
0: Are you serious?
1: And he do invite me to the school fellowship.
0: Okay.
1: He would just be troubling me.
0: Okay,
1: so for that particular thing, I just decided to answer him and go for the school fellowship.
0: Imagine.
1: So it was during the fellowship, after the preaching, that altar call was made.
0: Wow.
1: And I decided to, you know, go for the altar call.
0: Wow. Beautiful, beautiful. And God bless that brother. And you see, I mean, I will say to you that if you want to count your blessings, I mean, that day will be perhaps one of the foremost on your list. And of course, the name of that brother. The reason why I always ask this question, so we always try to encourage people that, you know, when you try to invite others to come to Christ, you never have an idea, you know, what you are doing. You are listening to the Holy Spirit. And I really thank God both for that brother, those who ate that fellowship that day, you know, and for you as well. And I want to ask you, Miss Temi, this morning, could you share with us, how did you come to know the Lord, just briefly?
2: This started during Shiloh, that's okay. Winners.
0: Okay.
2: At Canaan Land.
0: Okay.
2: I went for one of the programs,
0: okay,
2: at Shiloh then. So under the administration of Pastor and Bishop Oyedepo.
0: Okay.
2: Yeah, so during that, I think, but I really can't remember the year, but I was still very quite young.
0: Quite young. So on that day, was there an altar call for people who have not known the Lord? Oh, beautiful.
2: Yes, it was an altar call.
0: Beautiful.
2: So I stepped up and was grateful.
0: Amazing.
2: And since then, I've been looking forward to I've been knowing more of God.
0: Okay.
2: So over time, I remember when I was young, mm-hmm, I would put myself on fasting for days,
0: okay,
2: as a fasting, and like, I was always hungry and thirsty for God.
0: Hungry and thirsty
2: and
0: for God.
2: The things of God. Mm. Yeah. And so,
0: wow.
2: So my family background was not so, it wasn't so interesting per se.
0: Sorry, what did you say was not so interesting per se? Your what?
2: I said my family background, my upbringing.
0: Okay, you're bringing, okay, so, okay.
2: Yeah, it wasn't so interesting, but okay, then I just do like for the things of God.
0: Yeah.
2: I pray a lot, and I fast a lot, and
0: okay,
2: I knew that there was just a wisdom God wants to best upon me.
0: Hallelujah.
2: So, I grew up in that line, and
0: okay,
2: things after a while, I started speaking in the spirit. And
0: hallelujah.
2: And God has been faithful.
0: That's beautiful. God has been faithful. That is the testimony of our sister this morning. God has been faithful. And I'm really delighted that at an event like that, you can remember that was the time you came to know the Lord. Because most times people go for event like that, you know, just maybe seeking answers to some specific things. But the most important blessing of all is salvation. And to hear you say this morning that you found Jesus at an event like that, this is a joy to our souls. And again, you have said God has been faithful. And that is the reason why we're actually here this morning, to celebrate the faithfulness of God. I have with me now Pastor Ayola Folake and my dear sister, who has chosen just to be named as Miss Temi. And both of them are here as God's daughters, ready to share with us what the Lord has done in their lives, why they have come to the conclusion that God has been good and God has been faithful. The psalmist wrote, "Let the redeemed of the Lord, let them say so." Indeed, if you have been redeemed of the Lord, then you should say so. So I come back to you, Pastor Ayola Folake. Looking back, since you've come to know the Lord, is there one event or two that you want to share? Maybe one, you can start with one now. Something that concretizes your statement, your declaration that God has been faithful, that God has been good, that as everybody is saying now in the culture, that Oluwa Tosin, that God is indeed the one who stands by his people. Pastor.
1: Okay. I have so many, you know, testimonies
0: I can imagine
1: of God's faithfulness.
0: Yeah.
1: And, you know, for the sake of this program, because we have limited time, I'll just share one.
0: Okay.
1: You know, like around maybe like 20 years ago, I would have died.
0: Hmm.
1: What happened that fateful day, you know, I was on my way to night vigil in the church.
0: Okay.
1: And I was backing my baby. Okay. He, my baby was 6 months at that time.
0: Okay.
1: And my husband was escorting me because our house was a trekkable distance to the church.
0: Okay.
1: So as we were going, it was a dark area. So as we cornered about to get to the church, I just discovered that something struck my leg. I was like, what is this? I didn't know it was snake. So I was like, what is this? What is happening? By the time, and everywhere was dark. So, but luckily, a car was just coming from our front and was, you know, using the full light. So it was that light that we used to, you know, check. I saw that it's like something has beaten my leg. Wow. And the snake has run away.
0: Wow.
1: So, in fact, I was so terrified.
0: I
1: was like, is this how everything is going to end? Oh my God. You know, but do you know that that car was not supposed to pass through that place at that time?
0: At that time.
1: And funny enough, I'm telling you. And luckily, it was even one of our members in the church that was coming with our own car, trying to avoid a hold up from the main road.
0: Oh, okay.
1: Just to take that road. So he had to carry me, you know, we're tying the leg at one point, you know, that the thing they said must not flow to the heart and all that. So they were tying the leg so that the blood would not flow to get to the heart. And then my husband quickly ran to the main road, the hospital there, to inform them. So the woman put me in a car to take me to the hospital. So to cut the long story short, when we got there, you know, I was not even getting myself again. So the doctor was attending to me and he was asking me to tell him whether the thing is moving, whether the blood was moving or the flow had stopped. So he was applying some things, was giving me injection, drips and all that. So at the end of the day, I got to know that that doctor, he usually come during that weekend. You know, it was a Friday night. We were going for vigil. So he usually come during that weekend. And when he was coming, he said something just told him that he should take the antivenom for poisonous snake with him. Just one.
0: No way.
1: And they didn't have anyone in the hospital. There was no how we could have been able to get it that night. So he just said, he just brought it. And lo and behold, it was, I was the one that needed it that night. So I really give glory to God because I looked at it. Peradventure, the thing was not available. I don't know what would have happened.
0: What would have happened?
1: But God organized it such that that man, the doctor, came with that antivenom for poisonous snake that night. And he was able to use it. You know, he was trying other methods first and was asking me, are you relieved? I said, I'm not relieved though. And the thing was moving to my heart.
0: Wow.
1: I could feel it in my body.
0: Oh, you could feel it.
1: But yes. But the moment he applied that injection of the venom for the poisonous snake, I discovered that the thing started moving down.
0: Wow.
1: Down. It was not going towards my heart again.
0: Wow.
1: And it was a terrible experience.
0: No, it was I can imagine. I can imagine. Think about that story. So many things that could have gone wrong. If that car did not pass by that place, and with the light, you could not see what happened. If the person was not somebody you knew, who would not stop, you know, or something to ferry to the hospital. If the doctor was not on duty, or if the doctor did not have the antivenom. Wow. Bless the Lord, oh my soul. I know that is within me. Bless his holy name.

0: I can relate with this with the testimony you just shared, because I suppose now that maybe 15 years ago or thereabout, or 30, maybe 15 years ago, my brother just moved to Abuja and he got himself an apartment. And lo and behold, one Saturday morning, we just called him. I called and he said, Femo, I'm in the hospital. I said, what happened to say I was bitten by a snake? I mean, he was living in the city, not like in the outskirts, bitten by a snake. And well, thankfully, a friend was around, took him to the hospital. They took him to, they didn't have the anti-venom. They took him to the national hospital. And it now happened that the snake that bit him was some, maybe a peculiar snake. They needed a particular anti-venom. You know what? Some doctors were coming back to Nigeria that very day. They went for a conference. And they were coming back with the anti-venom needed to treat him on that day. They came back that same day. And as they were coming back, when they landed, they told them to come straight to the hospital. And they went straight to the hospital and administered it. And that was how his life was saved. In my family, that's one testimony we can never forget. So when he started giving that testimony, I said to myself, look, this is where the Lord works. He works so much so that if he has purpose in his heart that something will get done, it will get done. And I really thank you for blessing us this morning with such a wonderful testimony. And I pray that his purpose for your life indeed will be achieved to his glory, in Jesus' name. Amen. Thank you all so much for tuning in this morning. I have with me now wonderful daughters of God, Pastor Ayola Folake, and my dear sister, Miss Temi, joining us today to celebrate the goodness of God. You can also join us if there is something you are thankful for this morning, and I'm sure there is something you are thankful for this morning. Please tap the WhatsApp widget on the bottom right hand corner of our page. Tap that WhatsApp widget and send to us what you are thankful for this morning, or just say hello to our guest. Miss Timmy, I'm back to you now. I'm back to you, and I thank God for that salvation experience when you attended that event at Shiloh. How has it been since then? Can you recall one or two occasions where the Lord has wondrously intervened in your affairs?
1: There's been so many ways.
0: I can imagine. Yes.
1: Well, I could remember vividly well that in my university days, yeah, like it's been a tough experience, mm-hmm, that I had issues with lecturers.
0: Okay.
1: And so I think there was a particular lecturer in school then. He intentionally told me that he won't allow me to go until I have a help from him.
0: Wow.
1: So, but this all started when I was in my room that day, and he just told me that I should come down to town.
0: The lecturer?
1: It was like, I should come down to town. I was like, no, I don't know anyway.
0: Okay.
1: Because my lifestyle in school has always been from school to church, from church back to the hostel. So it's always evolving around those three places.
0: Yeah.
1: So I barely go out. And so it was like, I should come to town. I was like, what's going on? He said, I should come and meet him in the guest house. He said, wow. I said, sir, I don't have any money. And he said, I should book a taxi. Well, I didn't go anywhere. I didn't move anything. I just told God that day. I said, God, please just take this up Jerusalem. And all of that.
0: Yeah.
1: So, but then he didn't call me. You remember the...
0: Okay, good.
1: I remembered when he called me, I remembered asking him what went wrong, and when he said that, I felt pain, and I told him, I said, but you are married, and so it's not possible for me to have a child for you.
0: Can you imagine?
1: Keep repeating the first, I think, for about 4 years. But then also, thank God, because that experience, like, it got me closer to God. I think it brought me closer to God. I grew deeper in Him. Like, I remembered for days I would lock myself up. I would pray over so many things, and God was giving me insight, like, into deep secrets of Him.

0: And I remembered Krudak who said, the Lord telling me that his horse is glory. Like everything that is happening at that point in time.
1: It's his glory.
0: For him to make me grow more in him and to bring forth his glory. So I just felt it felt really nice.
1: Yeah.
0: It wasn't that easy process, but then I just trusted God's grace, and at the end of the day I graduated because eventually I think the course was later given to another lecturer. And
1: okay.
0: So that was when I was able to have my way through. That was after 4 years of my major time in school.
1: In school.
0: Hmm. And so
1: And I can imagine how all that can be. That can be a big deal indeed. You're grateful for this because, and this, you know, highlights again what are many of our students face in our different universities, especially the ladies, and many people find themselves just as you describe it. You'll be almost at your wit's end, like if you have a lecturer asking you out, asking for such.
0: I'm grateful to God for that, and
1: yeah.
0: But then I understood better. I grew deeper in him.
1: In faith.
0: Eventually, God made a way for me. I graduated.
1: Good. Okay. Ms. Temi, thank you very much. Okay, Ms. Temi, thank you so very much. God made a way, and you graduated notwithstanding. And I was saying earlier on, but perhaps you did not hear me, that I can understand how this would be a major thing in your life and for many people who have passed through experiences like this. Because then it's like having a giant in front of you. You are a young lady in the university, and you have somebody in a position of authority, like your lecturer, saying, look, you're not going to go any further unless you give in to my demand. That's like having a giant before you. And if the Lord intervened to get rid of that giant, that's something to be thankful for. And we hope that many of our young people who are in university, who are facing similar situations, will take example from what you have shared, that the solution is not always to give in to such sinful demands. It is to pray. It is to pray. There is no obstacle that God cannot remove from our path. And that's the testimony of Ms. Temi this morning. So if you're just joining us this morning, this is Thankful Thursday on gospelburstradio.com. And I have with me Pastor Ayola Folake and Ms. Temi telling of the goodness of God. And Pastor Ayola Folake has related to us this wonderful testimony of how God worked things on a particular Friday night, so much so that when she was bitten by a snake, God made available everybody and everything needed to ensure that she would receive treatment. And behold, she's still alive. We continue to live to the glory of God. And Mr. Mia shared with us how when she was in the university and she had to contend with a random lecturer, God worked things out so much so that she did not give in to those sinful demands yet. She passed through that school, graduated, and now she can look back and say, look, is there something that the Lord cannot do? Beautiful, beautiful. If you have a testimony as well, just stop that WhatsApp widget and share with us what the Lord has done in your life. Okay, Pastor, I'm back to you now. And I thank God that you said earlier on, you said, look, there are so many testimonies that you have, and that's understandable. Anybody who has been in the Lord will know that with him it is one blessing from day to day. I'd like you to share another one with us that you can recall right now.
2: Okay. Let me share this one.
1: Okay.
2: Of how God divinely intervened for me to get the government job I'm doing now.
1: Okay, good.
2: I am a professional teacher.
1: Oh, beautiful.
2: I started teaching in a private school, and it got to a time I discovered whenever I get to my place of work, I will just feel pissed off as if I don't want to come to that place. I need to, you know, get another job. And you know, there is usually the fear of unknown.
1: Yes.
2: When you have that kind of stress, that if I leave this one, you like get another one, you know. But every morning, I was telling one of my colleagues that I will usually come early and say, you say that to me. So, we went on holiday.
1: Okay.
2: And luckily, at that time, the state government was, you know, doing interview for those who want to take the state appointment.
1: Yes.
2: So, I went, I did all the exams, I passed. And when it was time for them to give us the letter, you know, at that time, I went to UI to do my PGD. So, I just finished from UI. The result was not yet ready, but they are giving me like statement of result and all that.
1: Okay.
2: So the day we went to go and collect the letter of appointment, there was this particular man that we put in. I didn't know him, but he just said, "No, we cannot give you the letter. How are we sure that you have passed? How are we sure that you have already finished from UI?" I said, "But sir, this is what I can present for now. The result is not fully out." The man refused to go. Others collected their letters. That was around February. I was at home. I was looking for people who knows who, so that I can connect with those who can help me.
1: Yeah.
2: Every day I'll go to the secretariat. I will sit in front of the second chairman's office. I didn't even know that all those clerical officers in front of the document were just laughing at me. They expected me to give them something before they can, you know, allow me to see the chairman and all that. And me, I would just sit down there. There was this particular day I was sitting, and I was determined that by the grace of God I will have testimony. And God gave me a point that I will use for my thanksgiving. That when this thing comes to pass, this is the song you will use to thank me. I composed that song in the front of that man's office that day. So I was just there. Do you know that it was not until the month of June that God did it miraculously? One of the pastors in my late mother's church, I didn't even know he was so connected. I know somebody at the secretariat who is even in charge of that appointment. So they just finished from their own church. You know, I was not going to their own church. I was going to my own church. So my mother just called me and said, "Pastor so-so-so said you should come and collect a note so that you can take it to the secretariat and see this particular person and all that." I went to my home, I collected the note. And when I got to the secretariat and I delivered the note to that man, he was like, "Who was the person that said to not to do it?" I said, "It's a particular person." And luckily for me, that day, you know, that man was in the zonal office.
1: Okay.
2: TESCOM was the headquarters. Secretariat.
1: Okay.
2: They now came from the zonal office to do meeting.
1: Okay.
2: At the secretariat, and that man was there. So as he was asking me, "But who was the person that said they will not give you?" I just saw the man. I just said, "That is the man." So he was like, "Okay, don't worry, just wait for me." So all of them, they went to his office, they went to meet together, and lo and behold, that was the day God settled that appointment for me. I was so happy. What I have been thinking will not be possible. All my mates, they have already started work
1: since February,
2: the month of February, but me, I was not able to get my own letter until the month of June. And God, you know, gave me that appointment. I was so grateful and thankful to God.
1: Amazing. Wow. I seem to see a theme this morning, the theme of giants, like giants in our path. And you just listened to this testimony here of our sister confronted by I mean, you did not know this man from anywhere, right? Did you know him before?
2: I didn't know him before.
1: Can you imagine? Just a man who took it upon himself to say, "Oh, this daughter of God, no, she's not going to get this appointment here." And sometimes things like that happen because, you know, we carry on ourselves the mark of our Lord and Savior Jesus. So many of the people who are not on the Lord's side, who are for the devil, they say, "Look, we're not going to allow this person to be a partaker of a good thing." And this man stood in the way. February, March, April, May. It was not until June that God intervened in his own time, I believe, and raised up help for her. And just in one day, that particular issue was resolved. And these testimonies are shared so that many others who perhaps are confronted by giants today will be encouraged as well. And they will say, look, I had a testimony on Gospel Bells Radio this morning. I had this testimony, and now I'm encouraged that I should persist in prayer. And I think that should be the takeaway for many of us. If you have such a giant on your in your path, just like what Miss Temi also shared, that lecturer saying that, look, you're not going to you're not going to graduate here unless you do this and that. It's a reminder, isn't it? It's a reminder to all of us, saying that even when we have giants on our path, what we are supposed to do is to keep praying, because indeed that is what the Lord does. The heart of the king and all the princes of this world, their hearts are in his hand, like streams of water. He directs them wherever he desires. Okay, Mr. Temi, I'm back to you now. Do you want to share yet another testimony with us, as something you can recall in your Christian experience, and say, look, I recall this incident again where the Lord has been good and gracious to me?
0: Yes, sir.
1: Okay, go ahead.
0: Okay, years back, I went for a surgery. I went for a surgery, for a major surgery, and I needed to stop work at a particular time.
1: You need to do what?
0: I needed to stop work.
1: To stop work. Time. Okay, okay. So that, maybe you can speak more close into your microphone so that I can. But okay. I can hear you now. You said you needed to stop work. Yeah.
0: Yes, sir. For a particular time so that I could heal up. Apparently, after the surgery, I stopped working for like 2 months. Yeah. So my intention was to go back to the previous work I was doing before I went for the surgery.
1: Yeah.
0: But then after 2 months, I went back, and starting the job, it was really hectic.
1: Mm.
0: And then I realized that I was in pain of the place I was kicked and all of that.
1: Mm.
0: I've been trusting God for a better job, but then nothing was coming forth. So I think after a month or thereabouts, I thought I was really in pain.
1: Mm.
0: I couldn't bear it anymore. And wow. Then I had to tell my boss that I won't be able to work anymore with her.
1: Mm.
0: So I resigned and I left. When I left, I think I just had to fully trust God.
1: Mm.
0: My business was not thriving, but then I just had to stay true, trusting God for a better job. I also lost a relationship.
1: Wow.
0: But then I was grateful to God because God pulled me out of a wrong relationship. Even though the person came lying to me and all of that. But then it was a tough period. I cried through, I prayed and everything. But then I was also grateful to God. So I think 2 years after then, like, my sister called, told me to submit my CV and all of that. Was it okay? Yeah, during that year she called to submit my CV, which I did, but then I was telling her that I don't want to come back to this place anymore, to this place anymore, because I've been there before. I was there for like 3 years. I could not pick anything out. I needed to come back again to where I was before. So I submitted my CV in faith, and when I did that, I just kept trusting God. So eventually, I think in between those periods, I had some jobs coming in, some offers coming in.
1: Okay.
0: I think the first offer I got then was come and work for, I think, one DSTV company.
1: Okay.
0: But then it was also during a church program, like, where my church was hosting a program for, like, I think 5 days, which I was part of the cooking thing.
1: Hmm.
0: I was like, will I now leave this God's work for another thing? So I just told the person that I'm not coming, I'm not picking up this offer.
1: Okay.
0: So the offer was. And so after then, another one came in again, a managerial course. But then I thought that this particular one is going to take my time. My Sundays I'm going to be at work. I know time to even fellowship. And so they also told me that no, this is not God that I want to. But then I was struggling, like, causing things. I told Breton, I said, I'm not picking up this job because of God. I'm not going to give me time to serve God.
1: To serve God.
0: And I was, I said, so I don't think I'll let myself into such things and all of that. So, but then, somewhere in my heart, I was like, well, I need this thing. I need money. I need to do one or two things.
1: Yeah.
0: I need to take care of myself. So out of struggling in my spirit, I just told her, I said, okay, let me just pick up the offer. Mm. Apparently, she told her boss, and eventually the boss rejected me that, no, he can't give it to me, and all of that. And, and in my heart, I was like, well, but I knew I disobeyed God, but then I knew that he doesn't want me to pick up the offer.
1: Oh, yeah.
0: So I think months back, my sister called. I was like, okay, the place she was applying for me was ready. The person told me to calm down, but she told the person that I'm not around, all of that. So she was like, okay, speak to him yourself and tell him what he would be available.
1: Yeah.
0: And lo and behold, it was an offer from National Assembly.
1: Oh.
0: So I was like, wow. I was like, this is a very good opportunity.
1: Yeah.
0: So just prepare yourself, sell out everything you have at the moment.
1: Yeah.
0: Just know that, okay, I'll be getting fully back to this place and all of that. And I was like, well, I said, just like that. So, and I know the place is a very big place, but I know so many people that are willing to, of course, to be there. And
1: do anything to be there.
0: I got it, yes. But I got it on a platter of gold without working for this, without doing anything.
1: And a plot of gold.
0: So the first time I even went to my boss, he was like, the way he was even acting, like, he was so pleasant.
1: Mm-hmm.
0: He was like, sorry for the stress. I was like, oh my God, are you kidding me? But then eventually, I got the job offer, started working, and the job is just so peaceful, like, no stress, nothing. In fact, even going to work is sometimes like, and choose not to even make yourself available if you're being stressed up or you have one thing to do all of that. From my life, I just find my peace of mind. Like, now my boss is not one stressful person, he's not one dramatic person, so pleasant, and all of that. I just give God all the glory.
1: All the glory, indeed. All the glory to God. I know as you read that testimony, I'm thinking to myself, this is yet another reminder to us how God works. When you had to leave that initial employment because of ill health, you could not have imagined that living in such circumstance would then lead to you, you know, landing a job that you really love, a job that fits into your schedule, that allows you to have time for your side business and for your church activities. Because I can see a direct connection from it, between that one and where you are right now. And I'm sure that looking back now, you are not regretting that you left that initial employment, right?
0: No,
1: exactly.
0: Exactly. Even my boss, Angel, is very positive person. He was difficult to please.
1: Yeah.
0: So she moved me to so many things that were even outside my job description.
1: Imagine.
0: So I was already getting angry in my spirit, and to the extent I was already reacting.
1: Mm-hmm.
0: I just told myself, I said, like, you can't continue in such an environment.
1: It's
0: not good for you. Your mental health, and it's going to start inflicting some terrible attitude in me, which I don't want to find myself in such a place.
1: Yeah.
0: I just need to even without saying any
1: beautiful
0: any
1: I know
0: any
1: I know I strongly suspect that if it was not for that health episode, you probably would have continued to just trudge on, because that's usually what happens. Sometimes God wants us to leave a place, but because naturally, the fear of the unknown and so many other considerations, we just stay put there until something happens, something that pushes us, you know, and then you leave, and then you go through that that kind of ride with God, and then God lands you where he wants it to be. And I thank God that now that you're looking back, you can see the hand of God in all that has happened. Yes. and that's indeed a reason to celebrate the goodness of God. So for those who are just joining us, this is Thankful Thursday on gospelbestradio.com, and I have with me Pastor Ayola Folake, who has shared with us great testimonies how the Lord saved her when she was bitten by a snake on her way to a night vigil, and God worked it round so that she had everything she needed, you know, to get treatment. And also she has shared with us how she also landed her employment, and how somebody stood in the way saying, no, you are not going to get this employment, whereas others had started working. Also, our dear sister Miss Timmy, who has shared with us first how when she was in the university, she had to contend with a randy lecturer who was making sinful demands from her, and notwithstanding that she did not give in to him, the Lord took her through that school. She graduated. Again, she has shared with us how God helped her to land the job that she has today. Before these testimonies that I've summarized, they had shared with us how they came to know the Lord. And I was saying to Pastor Ayola Folake yesterday when we were chatting that I always like to begin, you know, from that point. How did you come to know the Lord? And I thank God that she shared with us how somebody, a fellow student, you know, kept inviting her to the school fellowship when she was in the secondary school. And Miss Timmy sharing with us how she attended a Shiloh event and there answered the altar call to know the Lord. Pastor, I want to ask you, I always ask my guests this question as well. Do you have a song for the season? I know many Christians do that. You always have a song for the season, or me anyway, I don't know about you. Where, okay, first let me ask you, are you related to Sister Yemi Okunade?
2: Yeah, we were classmates at the Trinity Institute of Music.
1: Okay. Why I asked you was that I think your voice sounds alike. I was suspecting that you are perhaps a sister, but I see that you're just classmates. But you have a beautiful voice, just like ours. Well, and now that you have mentioned music, so I can see that I'm not totally wrong. Do you have a song for the season? Like, I know for someone like you, you have different favorite songs, but maybe one for this particular season of life, one that you've been singing.
2: Yeah.
1: Do you have any one? I want to see if I can play it from here, if we have it.
2: Okay. I can take this one. When I think of upon your goodness.
1: Amen.

0: Hallelujah, hallelujah. And that's our sister, Pastor Yola Falake, singing Imela. Thank you to the Lord God Almighty. This is what happens when you have your naturally talented singers on your program. Usually when I invite people like this and they say the song, I just look for it and then we play it from here in the studio, but you can hear that high-pitched Sonoro soprano singing that song. And you see, because I've been a choir master as well for a long time, and I'm an organist as well, so when I hear a voice that is beautiful, that is strong enough to hit those high notes, I know it, and I must really commend it. Praise the Lord, we continue to use it to His glory, in Jesus' name, amen. And Miss Temi, I do not know whether you have that gift as well. I don't have the gift of being a soprano as well. But if you have a song that you want us to play from the studio, let me know. Do you have a song? Yeah, we are one body, different gifts. So no big deal if you don't have that particular gift. Yeah.
1: I think the song in my spirit this morning, it was better in the place of prayer.
0: Okay.
1: During the place of prayer this morning, and then, it's just looking at the present season and so many things, and I'm trusting God for, and the words just came through the song. So just a prayer, and a song in form of a prayer, being offered to God for speed and acceleration.
0: And I really love this morning. Our sister, Miss Timmy, saying, Owo Oluwa Belaram. That's our song for the season. And we are going to make a point to play it after this program and throughout this day on Gospel Bell Street, Owo Oluwa Belaram. And somebody who has been called into the fold of Christ, who has experienced God's intervention like Miss Timmy, must know indeed that Owo Oluwa Belaram. And I pray that the hand of the Lord will continue to rest upon you. In Jesus' name, amen. And of course, Pastor Ayola Folake has said to us that the song for the season for her is Imela, the song of thank you. When I think of His goodness and His faithfulness, and I pray that when you think about His goodness and faithfulness, they will not be things of the past, that you continue to experience them in your life, in Jesus' name. Amen. I want to thank the two of you especially for coming for Thankful Thursday this morning. You have been a blessing to us, to our listeners, and I know that you are going to be a blessing to many people who will hear these testimonies in the future, because here we have testimonies that were shared in 2022 that people still listen to and they are amazed at, and I'm sure that even these that you have shared this morning, many people will listen to them in the future, and they will be blessed by them. I also want to thank Sister Yemi Kunlade, who reached out to Pastor Ayola, and also to my dear sister, Onyeye Heyimen, who reached out to Miss Timmy. Thank you for being so dependable. When I needed guests, I reached out to them and they helped. And I do not want you to be strangers. Pastor, don't be a stranger to Gospel Best Radio. There are so many things we can do together. And Miss Timmy as well. I always tell guests who come on there, I regard you as members of our community, and I would love that you continue to be part of this community where we engage the culture with the mind of Christ on read. And I'll be reaching out to you from time to time if I need a guest for a program, and I'm sure that you'll be most delighted to come, right?
2: Okay,
0: beautiful.
2: We will.
0: Thank you so very much. Thank you so very much. We have this coming in from Mommy OG saying, glory be to God for all the testimonies. May the Lord continue to build your faith and ministries in Jesus' name. Amen. We also have this. Tami Tope, I believe one of our guests this morning, saying hallelujah to the Lord. And we thank you also for tuning in. For everybody who has said amen to all these testimonies, we say thank you. Okay, let me not hold you for too long this morning. I want to thank you once again. And I say, may the good Lord bless you more. In Jesus' name, amen. Amen. Thank you so very much.
2: Thank you.
3: Upon your goodness.
0: Yeah.
1: Thank you.
0: Okay, thank you so very much.
4: And yes, God bless you indeed. And I want to ask you, did you engage with the with our word of the day for yesterday? What's our word of the day for yesterday? Well, it is the Aramaic for the cry of a child to a loving father. What's the Aramaic word straight from the Bible for the cry of a child to a loving father? That was the word of the day on Gospel Best Radio yesterday, and I'm not going to play it as presented by our dear sister Deomi Afolabi Ajani.
5: 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Today, the word under the spotlight is Abba. Abba is an Aramaic word that means father, but with a sense of intimacy, trust, and closeness. In simple terms, it is the cry of a child to a loving father. In scripture, Abba expresses the deep personal relationship believers have with God through Christ. In Mark chapter 14, verse 36, Jesus prayed, "Abba, Father, all things are possible for you." And in Romans chapter 8, verse 15, Paul writes, "You did not receive the spirit of slavery to fall back into fear, but you have received the spirit of adoption as sons, by whom we cry, Abba, Father." Abba reminds us that Christianity is not merely a religion of rules, but a relationship of love. Through Christ, we are not just servants or followers. We are sons and daughters who can approach God with confidence, affection, and honesty. To call God Abba is to rest in His care, to trust His wisdom, and to know that we are deeply known and dearly loved. This word reshapes prayer. We do not come to a distant deity, but to a tender father who delights in hearing his children's voices. Say a word of prayer with me. Abba Father, thank you for welcoming me into your family. Teach me to trust you as a child trusts a loving parent, and to live each day in the security of your love. Amen. Now, let's put this word into action. Can you make a Christian-themed sentence using Abba? Here is mine. When I pray, I call God Abba, knowing I am heard, loved, and held by Him. Now it's your turn. Share your sentence in the comments. Thank you for listening today. I am Deomi Afolabi Ajani for Gospel Bells Radio. Welcome to the Word of the Day.
4: Anyways, thank you very much, Deomi, for bringing us the word of the day on Gospel Best Radio. And that was the word from yesterday, Abba. Abba, and that's the Aramaic for the cry of a child to a loving father. And oh, what privilege we have that we are called the sons of God, the sons and daughters of God. Is that what the Bible teaches us? It's, behold, what manner of love the Father has given unto us, that we should be called sons of God, that should be called the sons of God. And I really thank God for one of our grandmas in this community who sent a very beautiful song, you know, to us yesterday. And I'm going to play that song immediately after on the Lord's side. How deep the Father's love. And Lord, we thank you for the privilege indeed to call you, to say to you, Abba, Abba Father. Oh, what a loving and endearing term. And that is the glory of God. Thank you very much, Domi, for joining us again. We look forward to the word of the day for today, which we are going to share in the course of today by the grace of God. And I ask you all to please engage with it once we share it. Okay, we continue with the Did You Know series. You know, we are still exploring the book of Genesis. And today, we are looking at, for the Did You Know series, we are looking at those who said heartfelt prayers in moments of distress in the book of Genesis. Did you know that the book of Genesis contains some of the earliest and most heartfelt prayers offered in moments of distress? And if you have been following this series, I think at some point you become, if not a degree older, but maybe a diploma older or certificate older in the book of Genesis. Okay, now with our dear sister Adetutu Awonuga.
6: Good morning and welcome to today's episode of the Did You Know series on gospelbellsradio.com. Did you know that the book of Genesis contains some of the earliest and most heartfelt prayers offered in moments of distress? Cries that reveal how people instinctively turned to God when overwhelmed, afraid, or desperate. Here are seven prayer in time of distress examples in Genesis and the lessons they offer believers today. Number one, Abraham's intercession for Sodom, Genesis 18:22-33. Faced with the impending judgment of Sodom, Abraham stood before God and pleaded for mercy, asking repeatedly if the city could be spared for the sake of the righteous. Lesson: in times of distress, God invites bold, reverent intercession on behalf of others. Number two, Hagar's cry in the wilderness, Genesis 16:7-13. Fleeing Sarah's harsh treatment, Hagar cried out in despair. God met her in the wilderness, saw her affliction, and gave her hope. Lesson: God hears the cries of the oppressed, even when they feel forgotten and alone. Number three, Isaac's prayer for Rebekah, Genesis 25:21. When Rebekah was barren, Isaac prayed earnestly to the Lord. God answered, and Rebekah conceived. Lesson: persistent prayer in personal distress invites divine intervention. Number four, Jacob's prayer when fearing Esau, Genesis 32:9-12. Terrified that Esau would attack him, Jacob prayed, reminding God of his promises and confessing his unworthiness. Lesson: honest prayer combines humility, remembrance of God's promises, and trust in his protection. Number five, Rachel's desperate cry for children, Genesis 30:1-2. Rachel, deeply distressed by barrenness, cried out, give me children, or else I die. Though imperfectly expressed, her anguish reflected a soul in pain. Lesson: God understands even raw and emotionally charged cries, though he calls us to trust his timing. Number 6. Rebecca's prayer during a troubled pregnancy. Genesis 25:22. When the struggle in her womb caused distress, Rebecca inquired of the Lord. God responded with prophetic clarity about the nations within her. Lesson: prayer in confusion can lead to divine insight and understanding. Number 7. Joseph's silent dependence in affliction. Genesis 39:41. Though Genesis does not record a spoken prayer from Joseph during his imprisonment and betrayal, his consistent faithfulness reveals a life lived in continual dependence on God. Lesson: sometimes prayer in distress is expressed not only in words, but in steadfast trust and integrity. Why this matters? Genesis shows us that prayer is not a last resort. It is a first response to fear, pain, uncertainty, and injustice. These early prayers remind us that God listens, responds, and acts according to his wisdom and compassion. Whether spoken aloud or whispered in the heart, prayers in times of distress draw us closer to the God who sees, hears, and delivers. The Lord is near to all who call upon him. Psalm 145:18. Thank you for listening. I am Adetutu Awonuga for GospelBellsRadio.com.
4: And yes, thank you indeed. Thank you so very much, Tutu, for joining us again today for the Did You Know series. I love that line. Prayer is not a last resort, but the first response. The first response to any set of challenges, whether they are troubling or whether they are troubling or pleasing, the first response should be prayer. It could be a prayer of thanksgiving, it could be a prayer for deliverance or for healing. But for us who are Christians, who are the children of our Father, the first response should always be prayer. Whether the circumstances are pleasing or they are troubling, the first response should be prayer. And I pray the Lord will give us grace so to behave, in Jesus' name. Amen. Thank you very much, Tutu, once again. God bless you, very good. Look forward to you doing more and more and more and more for God here on Gospel Bells Radio. And well, I start just spoke about prayer. And if you have been with us since the 7 o'clock hour, maybe you already have an idea of what song I'm going to play now. I'm going to bore you with it. I'm going to play one more time, and then I'll be back here. From the Lord's side, Christian perspectives on news and current events. I'll be back shortly for On the Lord's Side, Christian perspectives on news and current event. But before then, this song, well, which talks about prayer. I played it twice this morning. This is the third one.

And yes, good morning to you once again. Each program is On the Lord's Side, Christian Perspectives on News and Current Events. My name is Olufemi Oguntokun. You can follow me on X at Olufemi OG. You can follow Gospel Bells Radio on X at Gospel Bells Radio. Does the name Alex Arnold ring a bell to you? And well, in the past few days, he has been in the news. This is a young man born in 1985. He was born in California and is regarded as one of the greatest rock climbers in history. You know what who rock climbers are? People who climb rocks, right? But not just rock climbing. Alex Arnold is known not just for rock climbing. He's known to be a member of that exclusive group of climbers or type of climbers who are also called daredevil climbers, because to climb with the aid of ropes and protective gears is one thing, but to climb really, really tall heights, to climb to the top of the highest mountains and highest structures without ropes and protective gears is another thing entirely. Some call it, or it is professionally called, free solo climbing. So there have been mountain climbers, of course, in the world, you know, of, I forgot his name now, the man who first conquered Everest. I once read a beautiful novel on him. I'm going to get his name, man. The man who first climbed Everest. I think Jeffrey Archer wrote an excellent novel, you know, on it. Sir Edmund Hillary, who of New Zealand, who climbed there. But of course, so there have been professional climbers, but those professional climbers, they climb with the aid of ropes and protective gears. In fact, the technology improves year to year, and mountain climbers are becoming even more protected. But we have these, I call them exclusive group of climbers who call their own type of climbing free solo climbing professionally, but colloquially we call them daredevil climbers. And Alex Arnold has been in the news in recent days for achieving another feat of free solo climbing. Somebody wrote that he's a devoted athlete who has pushed the boundaries of human potential while appreciating the awe-inspiring beauty of God's natural creations, like towering granite cliffs. In his latest extraordinary feat, listen to this, just on January 25, 2026, Arnold free solo climbed Taipei 101. There is a structure in Taiwan called Taipei 101. It is one of the world's tallest skyscrapers. It is in Taiwan. It stands at, listen to this, 1,667 feet. It's one of the tallest skyscrapers in the world. That's about 508 meters. And it has in it, that building, 101 story. It's a 101 story building, standing at about 1,667 feet. And you know what Alex Arnold did? He climbed that structure without the aid of ropes and protective gears, and he got to the summit. He climbed all the way to the summit. It took him approximately 1 hour and 30 minutes. I mean, let me just think about myself for a bit. I don't even like standing on maybe the second floor, the third floor, and looking down. I just have a sort of horrible thoughts in my head. I don't like looking down from any height. Whether it be two stories or three stories, I immediately take some steps back. But this is a man who climbed a 101 story building, Taipei 101 in Taiwan, which stands at about 1,667 feet, about 500 meters. And it took him about 1 hour and 30 minutes to reach the summit. So just imagine what must have been going through his mind if he did not discipline his mind, you know, to block out fear, right? If some of us are just looking down from a two-story building, we already have some horrible thought going through our head. We immediately take steps back. This man, it took him 1 hour 30 minutes to climb to reach the summit of that building, and as he climbed without ropes and protective gears, if he did not discipline his mind to shut out fear,
You know what must have happened to him? At some point, he must have, you know, given up. Have you seen videos of those who are called to cross gulfs by climbing on canopies? You know those canopies that are shaky and they are spread, hoisted over gulfs, and then people are called to climb to cross the gulf by climbing on those, you know, shaky canopies. And you know, some people are very afraid, and then they are persuaded to do it. And at some point, maybe the person who has been persuaded says to himself, yeah, I can do this stuff, I can. And then the person steps on it and keeps walking until you get to the middle, and then you look down, you see the gulf beneath you, and you know that, hey, if this thing should break, I mean, all sort of thoughts then crowd your mind. If this thing should break, or if I should fall, and all that. I've seen another video where it's not a shaky canopy; it's a glass bridge. A glass bridge where you are able to see the gulf beneath you. And you see, the moment you look down at the gulf beneath you, then fear will crowd your heart, anxiety, and not only that, you probably become really agitated and afraid. And in many of the videos that you must have seen on social media, you find people breaking down right in the middle of crossing the gulf, whether it is a shaky canopy or a glass bridge. If I'm seeing the gulf, whether it is a shaky canopy or a glass bridge, you find people, you know, breaking down. And Alex Arnold is

6 minutes. Can you imagine that? And he has so many other feats, you know, to his name, things that he has achieved as a free solo climber. Free solo climber, that's what they are, that's what is known as professionally, and we call them daredevil climbers. There have been other standout feats in this free solo world. I'm told of one, John Barker's bold ascent in the 1970s and 80s. So people have been doing this stuff for so long. So in the 70s and 80s, there was this man, John Barker, who also did some groundbreaking free solo climbing, that is climbing heights without the aid of ropes and protective gear. So think about it, without the aid of rope, meaning that, you know, those who have ropes, they, what they do is they throw the rope up and hoping that the rope will catch on to a structure that will hold it, and then they pull on the rope. The rope then pulls their weight and they move on. Many people have died, you know, even those who are not free solo climbers, those who use ropes and protective, many people have died because when they pull on the rope, if their weight becomes too heavy and the structure on which the rope is hoisted cannot sustain, that cannot carry the weight, they fall. And sometimes they fall to their death. Many people have died that way. That's why, you know, climbers themselves have to be very fit. They have to lose excess weight so that, you know, they are not dealing with some additional weight when they are trying to reach the summit. But it has risks as well. Alex Honnold, I think he has been very lucky. I pray he continues to be lucky. 2017, he achieved that feat, 3,000 feet. About days ago, he achieved another one, 1,667 feet. And he carries on, and I do wish him well. We must wish him well that he will achieve even more feet. But free solo climbing carries profound risks. I think you must agree. I said earlier on that even those who use protective gear sometimes die, you know, from attempts. If you go and read the history of men trying to conquer Everest, we talk about Sir Edmund Hillary, who is recorded as the first to conquer Everest, but before him there were many others who just disappeared, who fell to their death. People still fall to their death trying to conquer all those mighty heights. There was one Dean Potter who died in 2015. It was a wingsuit accident. There was one Brad Goodbright who fell in 2019. When he was trying to come back. Even John Barker himself, who was noted as a daredevil climber in the 70s and 80s, he fell while soloing in 2009. And there was one Michael Reardon, who was swept away by a wave after a solo in 2007. And all this underscored the high stakes and the importance of wisdom, preparation, and respect for life's limits, you know. So even free solo climbers, daredevil climbers must know that, well, they show us that they have conquered fear, or that they have conquered a certain type of fear to an extent, but still, wisdom, preparation, and respect for life's limits do matter. You may be asking, well, why are we reflecting on a story of this nature at a time on this program? What Christian insights could probably be gleaned, you know, from this? I think the first one is to celebrate the incredible talent and grace and power that God has deposited in human beings. You know, you just need to sit back. Sometimes people say, if you want to appreciate the work of God, you go out, you know, into the field. You go out and look at the skies and look at nature. And then you say, how great thou art. And is that not what that hymn writer wrote? He said, oh Lord my God, when I in awesome wonder consider all thy power has made. Right? And he said what? He said, I see the stars. I see the mighty waters. I see everything. And then I say to myself, wow, how great thou art. That's what that hymn writer wrote, right? In the song, how great thou art. So you go out to you go out in nature and look at the mighty works of God. Even Psalm 19. That hymn says, when I in awesome wonder, when I consider all the works thy hands have made, I see the stars, I hear the rolling thunder, thy power throughout the universe displayed. Psalm 19 as well. The heavens are telling the glory of the Lord. The heavens are telling. Just look up and you're going to see the glory of the Lord. See, the heavens declare the glory of God. The firmament shows his handiwork. Day unto the authorities.

Speech and night unto night sheweth knowledge. There is no speech nor language where their voice is not heard. Their line is gone out through all the earth, and their words to the end of the world. And that's talking about in nature and the sun. Everywhere in the world, they are seen. People say, you want to know whether God exists? You want to know how great and mighty he is? Well, you go out into nature and see. Psalm 8, the same thing. Psalm 8 says, look, you just need to look at the whole, the entirety of the of creation. Just don't just look up to the heavens and the sea, but you may start from there. The psalmist wrote from Psalm 3, said, when I consider your heavens, the work of your fingers, the moon and the stars which you have ordained, what is man? Meaning that when man looks up to the heavens and considers the works of God, the moon and the stars which he has made, man will say, wow, this is a mighty God. Who am I beside the one who has created all this? And then Psalm 8 says, don't just look up, just look around as well. You are going to find sheep and oxen and beasts of the field, the fowl of the air, the fish of the sea, and all the things that pass through the path of the seas. And then he said, oh Lord our God, how excellent is thy name in all the earth. So yes, you want to know how big God is, how mighty. Look at the nature, look at the heavens, look in the waters, look everywhere. But you know, these daredevil climbers, they are saying to us again, you want to know how great God is? Look at man. Look at man that he has created. And that's the whole point of Psalm 8. Look at the man that he has created. Look at man that he has created. If you take your time to look at yourself, you are going to know that indeed God is a great and mighty God. The psalmist said in Psalm 8, he said, you have crowned him with glory and honor. You have crowned him with glory and honor. You have crowned him with glory and honor. Look at the things that you can do. I mean, we're talking about these daredevil climbers, but maybe you are not a daredevil climber. I definitely am not. But, you know, think of the things you can do. You can smell. You can process information. You know, you can press information, you can stand up, you can walk, your legs carry you. Even if now you are infirmed in any way, you can remember the days you were not infirmed. Even those who are infirmed, human beings who are infirmed, you can process information, you can come up with so many things. And so much so that, you know, the psalm I'm about to cite now, so much so that a particular psalmist sat back and looked at all this and said, wow, indeed, I'm wonderfully and fearfully made. Wonderfully and fearfully made. And I think when we look at these daredevil climbers and the things that they are able to achieve, we have to be reminded of the beauty and the majesty of God's creation and the glory and honor that he has deposited in human beings. Right? And it's not only in free solo climbing, not only daredevil climbers will illustrate to us the extent of the deposit of the glory of God in human beings. There are other people who are doing extraordinary feats as well. You look at athletes, you look at scientists, and everyone, you just say, wow, what human beings can achieve is really limitless, right? It's really limitless because God has deposited so much in us. You look at this story and you ask yourself, those who have conquered their fears, who have owned the skill to climb such height, do you know the wonderful things they must have seen? Do you know the things you can see from 3,000 feet, from 1,000 feet? You know, you just have, I do not know, because I've not climbed such height before. So I think the first Christian insight we can glean from this story of the daredevil climbers is to celebrate the deposit of great skills and potential in our lives. And each of us also should be challenging himself. I'm not saying you should challenge yourself to be a daredevil climber, but you should be challenging yourself and saying, look, I know that I can do even much more than I'm doing right now, because that is that's the truth. That's the truth. God has deposited so much in us. Psalm 8, he has crowned with glory and honor. We are so wonderfully and fearfully made that if we put our hearts to anything as human beings, we can achieve it. If you put your mind to it, you can achieve it. The most important thing for us on the Lord's side is that the things we put our hearts to should be the things that glorify the Lord. But again, these daredevil climbers, they remind us also of what? Of the fragility of life. That life is fragile. There are limits that we must not cross, and
as David really observed in First Samuel, I believe that just one step between life and death. That's one step between life and death, and that is why while these daredevil climbers are celebrated for achieving incredible feats, we must understand that they also remind us that it is foolishness not to take care, because they just want step between life and death. Life is so fragile, and the fact that many daredevil climbers are falling to their death is a reminder that we are not called to take such risk. So you may be asking, how do we reconcile the two? On the one hand, we are saying that the fact that they're able to achieve these feats is proof that we are so wonderfully and fearfully made. On the other hand, we are saying, well, life is fragile and God does not expect us to take such feats. Because the point is, sometimes those feats that daredevil climbers that they attain, why? The question is, why do they want to attain those feats? Most times, and this is subjective, of course, just to prove that they can do it, right? To achieve fame, to achieve notoriety, right? And if they fall to their death, they'll be hoping that, well, history will remember them. Even this morning, I've read out the names of some daredevil climbers who have died while attempting to do extraordinary things. But life is so fragile, and God wants us to be careful, not just to teach to treat our lives with levity, which is very important. So much so that the deposit of grace and glory in our lives, the deposit of skills, those extraordinary, almost inexhaustible skills and potential in our lives, they are to be harnessed, for noble purposes, purposes that glorify the Lord, not just purposes that will punish our own and just make us proud of ourselves. And we find that this risk, as are those that, from a Christian perspective, you want to ask, are those risks worth taking? Are they worth taking? Are they really worth taking? But then, all in all, I look at this story and I say to myself, wow, the Lord who created the world, when you look at the world he has created, you are going to say how great thou art. The world who created man, you are going to look at man and say, and when you look at some amazing feats like this, you are going to say, wow, the one who created man, how great thou art. Indeed, human beings are fearfully and wonderfully made. The things that God has deposited in us can do almost limitless things. The question is, the things you are going to do, are they going to be the ones that will glorify God? Are they going to be the ones that we just, things that we just promote yourself, or just want to achieve fame and notoriety for yourself, or you want to dare and do great things for you and do great things for God? This story also reminds us that life is fragile, and we are not called to take such daredevil risks, to risk our lives just for the sake of fame and notoriety. These daredevil climbers, they must be monetizing what they are doing some way, and I'm sure that this man will be monetizing it in some way. But the path of wisdom, from my own point of view, does not call for us to risk our lives and limbs, just for fame and notoriety, right? Yet, at the same time, we can find that in these daredevil climbers, we find people who are showcasing the glory and the grace and the wonderful skills that God has deposited in us as human beings. I think the takeaway from this is for each of us to say, wow, there is so much that I can do as a human being. God has given me the grace and the wherewithal, the brain, the body, everything I need to do great things. Even those who are infirmed in one way or the other, as a result of sickness or ailment or old age, they find that even in their state, they can do so much if they put their mind to it. And I pray that the Lord will give us grace to do things that are pleasing to him. Not just to do things for the sake of achieving fame and notoriety for ourselves, that we're going to attempt great things for God, just for his glory. That old evangelistic saying, attempt great things for God, expect great things from God. Yes, expect great things from God, but at least just attempt great things
for the sake that he deserves from you, that you attempt great things for him. I do wish Alex Honnold many more years of daredevil climbing. I pray that we are not going to come across a story talking about him falling to his death, as some before him had fallen. I do pray that in addition to him achieving fame and notoriety, in addition to him showcasing what is possible when a person made by God puts his mind to something, I do pray that he will come to realize that all glory should be returned to God. You know, there are a number of people, you know, you can have two persons who pass through the same road, who achieve the same feat, but who will come away from it with two different conclusions. You can have one free solo daredevil climber who achieves such a great feat and says, wow, God is mighty, see what I'm able to do because he has deposited such skills and health and vigor and wisdom in me. And then he said, look, see the whole word of God that I'm able to see from this height. Somebody does that. Another person climbs and says, look, see me, I'm so powerful and I'm so wise and I'm so disciplined and I've achieved this feat, I've climbed this height. And that is what distinguishes between those who know the Lord and those who don't know him. As one person achieves an extraordinary feat and says, see what the Lord has done through me, see the grace of God deposited in me. Another person achieves an extraordinary feat and says, see me, see what I've done. We pray that for Alex Holder. I do not know him personally. I do not know about his faith, but I do pray that he will be in the class of those who, when they achieve extraordinary feats as a result of their discipline and as a result of the grace and wisdom and skill that God has deposited, that they will come away from it and say, see, and they point to God and say, see the mighty works of God.

Okay, and next I want to go to this story. This story says the Christian Association of Nigeria holds special prayers for release of 177 cardinal worshippers. And I do hope that you have come across this news. Remember that I think it was late last week that we engaged with this news of the abduction of hundreds of worshippers in Southern Kaduna. Last week when we were engaging with this story, we pointed out that the police authorities in Kaduna State initially denied the report, which is sad, which is disgraceful. Initially denied. They said, look, nobody was taken captive, nobody was abducted, Christians were not abducted, until facts came out showing that indeed people were abducted, and then the police had to admit that people were abducted as well. I mean, we engaged with that extensively last week. But now we are reading from Punch newspaper. This was published yesterday, that the Christian Association of Nigeria is holding special prayers for the release of the 177 cardinal worshippers. And I think this is the point where we should be reminded of that line from the Did You Know series this morning, where our sister Adetutu Awolowo said, rightly mentioned, that prayer should not be the last resort, but should be the first response. Prayer should not be the last resort for Christ. It should be the first response. There are many people out there who, upon reading a story like this, will say, oh, Khan is just this, you're just wasting its own time. Better go and pay the ransom. You better go and get your government to act. You better go and call the United States to intervene and all that. But for us who are Christians, I think this is a good example by Khan. For us who are Christians, the first response should be prayer. The second response should be prayer. The third response should be prayer. In addition to everything that must be done, that needs to be done, prayer must accompany. And we have examples in the Bible, right? When Peter was held by Herod, Herod wanted to make a point, you know, by punishing Peter, right? He wanted to make a point because he had killed James. He saw that he pleased the people. He wanted to please them again and said, oh, Peter will be the next one. And, you know, the body of believers prayed. And lo, a miracle happened. The angel of the Lord went to Peter and took him away out of that prison. We must never lose faith in the power of God to do mighty things when we call upon him in prayer. And I challenge you as well, in your private prayers, please do remember these 177 worshippers who were abducted from different churches in Southern Kaduna recently. Let us join in praying for them. If you know of any prayer group organized by Christian Nation Nigeria, virtually, just join them in praying. When we pray, it is a display of faith. The scripture records that by faith Elijah prayed. It takes faith to pray, because you are praying because you have faith that there is a God who is hearing, there is a God who has promised to hear and to answer. And then because of your faith in that God, in his existence and in his promises, you go on your knees and pray. Those who scoff at the idea of prayers, I dare say that people who don't know their God, it's a question of faith. They do not really have faith in God. That's why you scoff at the idea of prayer. But if truly you believe that God exists, you believe everything he has said about himself, everything he has revealed about, he has revealed himself as someone who hears the calls of his people. Indeed, he was the one who said, you call upon me. And if you believe him and believe the word he has spoken, you are going to pray. You are going to pray for mighty things. You are going to pray for mighty things. And I think that's a theme from the devotional we shared this morning on Gospel Burst Radio, which is that we must learn to ask great things from God. You know, to demand, ask of him greatly. Why? Because of his fullness, we have all received. This is by Charles Spurgeon, you know, inspired by John 1:16. We say, of his fullness, we have all received. And the challenge that John Boyan put forward to us, he said, ask largely and you will receive largely. For this fullness is inexhaustible. This fullness is inexhaustible. And we join all Christians in Nigeria who are praying, rightly so, praying for the release of those 177 abductees from Kaduna, Christian abductees from Kaduna, and indeed, all those who are held against their own will in different nooks and crannies of this country and of the world. We join them in praying, and we pray that the Lord who answers, the Lord who delivers his people, will remember them and deliver them and honor our faith in him, in Jesus' name.

0: Okay, next I have this sad story here. It says, woman bleeds to death after giving birth to twins at home due to lack of medical facility in Cross River community. This report says a woman identified as Mrs. Achue Loveline Makia has died of postpartum hemorrhage after giving birth to twins at home due to lack of a medical facility in Belgete community, Obaniku local government area of Cross River State. It was gathered that she bled to death while being taken to another community for proper medical attention. Reacting to the tragic incident on Monday, Honorable Peter Akpanke, a member of the House of Representatives representing that constituency, he said he has reached out to the Director General of the Cross River State Primary Healthcare to appeal for the urgent establishment of a more sustainable healthcare center in the community. I mean, this is a very sad one, and I do pray that the Lord will comfort our husband and our family members. Maybe she had parents, you know, maybe she had other children. Can you imagine the sorrow in their heart as well? It is our duty as people on the Lord's side to remember all those who are impacted by sorrow and bereavement like this, even those who are not personally known to us. Say general prayer by faith, and the Lord of all comfort will comfort them. I haven't said that. I think it's a disgraceful thing that in a country like ours, a country as blessed as ours, that there are still communities that do not have basic primary health facilities to attend, for example, to women who to pregnant women, women in labor. That's absolutely sad. I do know that, yeah, it is impossible for the government to do everything. It is perhaps not really impossible, but that the reality is that needs and demands always, you know, outnumber or rather outweigh the resources available. But still, for us, a country like ours, so blessed like ours, we all know, and unless you don't want to be intellectually honest, we know that the question is not the availability of resources, it is the management of those resources. And this was something that should really be of concern to us. And then you're talking about a state like Cross River State, that is one of the oil producing states. There is no excuse whatsoever that there is a community in a state like that that does not have a primary health center. Again, let's even grant some grace, in a manner of speaking, to the government there in Cross River, not just the current government, but all the government that have been there, that, okay, maybe they've not been able to reach that community, maybe the community is so remote and all that. I do hope that when the governor of that state comes across this story, when decision makers in that state, when they come across this story, that I think they feel some bit of shame, and that they feel some bit of sadness, and that those emotions then move them to take the right action. Because, you see, can you imagine how blessed a country is that has leaders who feel shame at news like this, who feel sorrow at tragedies like this? You know, because if you have somebody whose heart can be shamed, whose heart can be broken at engaging with news like this, then you have good leaders, because then they're going to be moved to take the right actions. But if you have leaders who have stony hearts, you tell them about a heartbreaking story like this and they don't feel anything. They don't feel anything, and they just keep on walking. They don't even care. Then you know that those leaders, they amount to a curse, you know, on the nation. You're not going to expect anything from them, but that nation is blessed, that community is blessed, whose leader has a heart that feels the pains of the people, that sorrows with the people, that breaks at avoidable tragedies, because that kind of leader will then immediately set to act. But you do know how leaders can act like that? They can only become like that when they have received new hearts from the Lord. That's what our Lord said in Ezekiel. He said, I will give them what? I will take away the heart of stone and put in it the heart of flesh. So if you come across leaders in your country or in your community who have been inundated with with stories like this, but they never act. They don't even bat an eyelid when they come across stories like this. Well, do not have any doubt. The point is the heart of stone. It's not going to feel anything. It is not going to feel remorse. It's not going to feel shame. It's not going to feel sorrow, and therefore will not take the right actions. But if you have leaders with the heart of flesh, who know what shame means, what sorrow means, who are able to empathize with the people, these are the people who are going to act. And that is why, again, all of us on the Lord's side are reminded that our duty, or rather the most important thing in our society, in addition to all the things we think we need to do, we need to amend the constitution, and we need to hold people accountable, we need to protest, in addition to all of those things, as a matter of first response and not last resort, it should be to pray and to evangelize. Because when you have people, leaders, whose hearts have been renewed and whose stony hearts have been removed and replaced with that of flesh, they're going to feel, and in feeling sorrow or shame, they're going to act. And that's what we should be praying for indeed. Okay, I'm talking about a transformed heart and stony heart and depraved heart. This very sad story. Nigerian man who moved to the UK a few years ago admits the murder of 23-year-old British woman. This story says a man has admitted murdering a 23-year-old woman who was a former colleague he had a brief relationship with. Stephanie Iron's body was found by emergency services after they were called to an address in Westdale Lane West, Mapleby, on 21st October 2025. During a brief appearance at the court on Monday, Adedapo Adegbola of Woodbro Road admitted a single charge of murder, and he will be sentenced on February the 5th. The police said, quote, a caring and compassionate young woman had been taken from her friends and family in horrific circumstances. We understand from this story that this Nigerian man, Adegbola, relocated to the UK in 2022. The judge told the 40-year-old that he faced a mandatory life sentence, and it was just a question of setting the minimum term. Members of Iron's family were in court, and the prosecution confirmed victim impact statement were being prepared. Police said Adegbola fatally wounded the victim as he visited her address after their brief relationship ended. The alarm was raised by co-workers after a series of concerning messages were sent to them on the evening of the attack. Adegbola had fled, but blood-stained trainers and a jumper were left on the streets of Mapleby and Carlton. He then travelled to Mansfield in Sheffield, and finally to Hull. On 22nd October, he returned to Nottingham and handed himself in, but then provided no comment to questions posed by detectives in subsequent police interviews. According to one police officer interviewed, he said, quote, this is a tragic case in which a caring and compassionate young woman was taken away in horrific circumstances. Following the attack on Ms. Irons, Adegbola made no attempt to call for an ambulance and was concerned only with getting away from the scene and attempting to dispose of vital evidence. I want to thank Ms. Irons' family for the incredible strength they have shown through this process. I mean, this is as sad as it comes. This Nigerian man in his 40s had a brief affair with this 23-year-old woman. We do not know what went wrong. We do not know why the relationship went sour. But what has been established, this man has now pleaded guilty to one count of murder. He went to her house and inflicted injury that led to her death. And this is the time where you sit back and say, what could have gone wrong? What happened? Was it just possessed by the devils and demons to kill her? What went wrong between them? What went wrong between them? What happened? And how did it come to something like that? Of course, we all know of the account of the murder of Cain, or rather of Abel by Cain, right? You know why Abel murdered Cain. And it started with what? With jealousy, you would say, right? Because something always begins. Something always lead to murder. It begins with a thought. It begins with anger. You know, it begins with anger, then it grows, and then when it's not tamed, it becomes what? It becomes death. It leads to death. And that's what we read from James 1:15, talking about not immediately taming all the horrible traits and sins in our lives. James wrote saying we all have to watch out, especially for covetousness, for perverse desires. And covetousness, really, sometimes you are deprived of something, you just want it by all means. And James wrote, you know, in his epistle, that great epistle, and in chapter 1, he said, look, when tempted, no one should say God is tempting me, for God cannot be tempted by evil, nor does it tempt anyone. But each person is tempted when they are dragged away by their own evil desire and enticed. Then after desire has conceived, it gives birth to sin, and sin, when it is full grown, gives birth to death. James was talking about the spiritual death, the eventual alienation of the sinner from God in eternal damnation, but he can also talk about physical death as well. That's what leads to murder, you know, from time to time. You know, you read about the case of Cain and Abel, and after the Lord had accepted the sacrifice of Abel, Cain was so angry, was very angry, and his countenance fell. And this is what happened. This is the thing with anger, right? This is the thing with anger. When it is not immediately addressed, when we don't immediately address it, when we don't immediately nip it in the bud, if you're not careful, it will lead to all sort of things. Jesus said to us that in the eyes of God, murder is not only when you use a knife or a gun and you snuff life out of a person, when you speak to him in anger, when you wish him evil from your heart. Jesus said that is murder. And in that portion of the scripture, Jesus was setting for us such a great standard of holiness that it is almost impossible to meet up with unless your heart has been regenerated by the Holy Spirit. But the point I want to make is that I look at this story of this 40-year-old Nigerian man who killed his former girlfriend, a 23-year-old woman. We have to, because I now watch a number of, you know, crime detection series on YouTube, and every time I watch a series, I share with my family and I say, you have to think of how it started, what started the dispute, and how it led to murder eventually. And you are beginning to ask yourself, what if something had been done differently? And you are looking at this 40-year-old man, Nigerian man, who relocated to the United Kingdom in about 2005, but who will now most likely spend the rest of his life in jail. And you should be thankful that there is no capital punishment in the UK, unlike some states in the US, where he would have been put to death, or at least put on death row. You're going to be asking, and he himself will have his entire life to ask himself the question, what if, when the dispute arose, what if, when I became offended by her, what if I had not done this, what if I'd let it go? What if I'd let it go? That's the point. What if I'd let it go? Just letting go of hurts, letting go of offenses, letting go of offenses, yeah, letting go of offenses does so much good, not only to the heart, to your own heart, but also to the world. Just let it go. And then when you let things go, just because you want to honor God, then God honors you as well. And anybody who is holding on, who has been offended, or who feels offended, some people feel offended when they had no reason to feel offended, like Cain. Cain had no reason to be angry, right? It was the one who was not found accepted before God. It was not Abel's fault that his offering was not accepted. So sometimes we say, oh, let go of your offense, let go of offenses because you have been offended, let go of it, of hurt. Sometimes you even have no reason, no cogent reason, no justifiable reason to be angry or offended. But, you know, people just hold on and remain offended. But the point I want to make is that you find that when we feel offended and anger begin to set in and we begin to be overcome by anger, you know what? If you listen, the Holy Spirit would warn you, just as the Lord warned Cain. The Lord said to Cain, why are you angry? And why is your countenance falling? If you do well, will you not be accepted? And if you do not do well, sin lies at your door and its desire is for you, but you should rule over it. I think this is a reminder to us. Again, I admit that I do not know exactly what led to the dispute between that 40-year-old man in the UK and the 23-year-old British woman that he killed. We do not know, but you can hazard a guess. Something went wrong at some point. Somebody became angry for a man to go to a woman to beat her up, inflict injuries on her to the extent that she died. There must be some anger there. And anytime we are angry, we must hear the voice of the Holy Spirit saying to you, sin lies at your door. Its desire is to master you, and you should rule. You should rule over. And I pray the Lord will give us grace in the name of Jesus. Remember that by the New Testament standard, you have not killed a person. You do not only kill a person by pulling out a gun or a knife and snuffing physical life out of that person. You also kill when you have bad and hateful and evil wishes in your heart towards that person. Jesus said, anyone who says to his brother, you raka, you madman, you has already committed murder in his heart, and that person before God is as guilty as the person who took out a gun and shot the other person. You know, mysteries of the kingdom, so much so that even when you have been made angry, when you have been offended, and then you allow the offense to linger in your heart, you allow the anger to overpower you, that you are wishing evil on that person. You are wishing him evil, or you are even in some conspiracy to do evil to that person. Yeah, we are being told, the Holy Spirit is saying to us, hey, you have to master that and let it go. I do pray that the family members of that 23-year-old British woman will find comfort. I mean, this is one of the most horrible things, but the only thing we can do is to pray, right? Is to pray that they will indeed be comforted, because where do they start from? How do you minister to those people and say to them, oh, don't worry, it is well. Their daughter has been killed, and that is as sad as it comes. And I'm really saddened by this, really, really saddened by this. Finally, this morning, I want to engage with this story on surrogacy. And I want to just be aware of something that is going on. There was an engagement we had on surrogacy air, and some people put me to the test and said, look, maybe we're overlooking and not paying too much attention to some good coming out of it, especially for people who are not able to conceive on their own. And I do acknowledge that. But as people on the Lord's side, we need to be circumspect and wise. Now, there was an exclusive recording that was obtained from a surrogacy center. But there are so many of those centers, maybe not many of them in Nigeria, in Africa, but in the US, there are many of them who are operating. What they do is they are open to people who want to speak frankly, rent out their wombs, and those who want to speak frankly, you know, buy babies, and for those who want to rent out their wombs. Once you say, look, let's be careful about this point, people will say, look, what about those who cannot conceive on their own, who are blessed by this? But let us open our heart to those who are openly abusing this. And we're just talking about the abuses here. It may not be wrong in itself. It may not be a mala insa in itself. Some people think it's a wrong in itself, but maybe not. But I want it to be scandalized by what I'm going to play now. This is an exclusive recording of a surrogacy center openly admitting that they do provide services to sex offenders and pedophiles who otherwise wouldn't be allowed within 2,000 feet of children. You know that in many jurisdictions, and rightly so, those who have been convicted of sex offenses, who are seen as pedophiles, these are people who prey, P-R-E-Y, sexually prey on children. They won't be allowed to come within 2,000 feet of children. But you know what these people are doing now? They are going to surrogacy centers and doing what? And getting babies. And this person asked the question, do female egg donors, those who are donating their eggs and saying, look, I'm just helping people who cannot conceive to have babies, said, do female egg donors know that they are harvesting their babies and putting them into the hands of pedophiles? And that's what is happening. So, you see, we are called to walk circumspectly in this world. And some people will say, look, I'm doing some good in the world. What good are you doing? Look, I'm donating my eggs so that those who cannot have babies can use it. They just donate it. I don't even care who uses it, but I'll just donate it. That's my own decision to the world. We have to be wise. Sometimes the things that God has asked us to sacrifice, they are not those things that we just want to sacrifice. Many of these eggs are now being harvested to create babies and to put them in the hands of pedophiles, in the hands of gay couples. Gay couples. I want you to listen to this.
1: There are a pre-birth process, I think is what you said.
2: Yeah, it's called a
0: pre... I want to start from the beginning. Okay. Oh, it's not playing again.
1: I guess they tell you I have a couple of questions for you.
2: Yeah, I heard your voicemail.
1: Oh, okay, cool. So, excellent. So, I talked to Matt, or my husband, sorry. And he's looking to go forward. We found a clinic locally. We were supposed to go and see their clinic and meet with the team there Friday. From my understanding, they do not do anything outside their own local donor base for eggs. So that's probably something, at the very least, we're probably going to go outside for. One of the things you had mentioned is, what was it? Establishing parents during a pregnancy. Could you, expand on that? Like, what exactly are a pre-birth process, I think is what you said.
2: Yeah, it's called a pre-birth order. So most states, a pre-birth order is done. There are a small handful of states that do post-birth orders. So basically, when your surrogate's, midway through the pregnancy, it varies a little bit by your attorney. Different attorneys like to do it at different times. But around midway through the pregnancy, you guys will essentially sue her for custody of the child she's carrying. So it sounds crazy and scary, but it's just how it goes.
1: One last thing I did ask you about last week.
2: Sure.
1: If the sex offenders list thing would ever be an issue, we actually did talk to our attorney. He said that's not an issue. It was too long ago.
2: Okay.
1: So as long as it's okay with us, it's okay. Is that it's okay with you?
2: Yes, absolutely. Yeah.
1: All right.
0: Yeah. So did you hear that? Did you hear that? That man asking, well, this sex offenders thing. What if the person who will be getting this child is on the sex offenders list? Is that okay with you? No. That's not an issue. It's okay. And we have to be alarmed at what is happening and what exactly many of these people are doing with the surrogacy centers. You're going to find a number of stories also on how you find that gay couples, especially male gay couples, are doing these things. They come together, a man and a man, and obviously against the natural order of things. They come together and they say to themselves, oh, we have to be having unnatural sexual affection one to another. Things that do not glorify God, that are bad in themselves, malign sins themselves. They are bad because God has called those things bad. They are also bad because even physiology proves that it is bad, that it is unnatural, right? And you look at the sex organs and you know that was not the intention of God for a man and a man to have sexual relations. They're also bad because procreation proves that it is wrong. There is no way that a man and a man in a sexual relationship will ever have a child. But now surrogacy and surrogacy centers have made it possible for gay couples to have children. They just go there, they rent a womb, they wait 9 months, they take the child home. Now ask yourself how that kind of child will grow up, who was bought and has become owned by a gay couple and is raised in that kind of family. That child will as well be another one. We'll be another easy prey for the devil. I do know why the Bible asks us to contend for the hearts and minds of children. When it said, raise up a child in the way he should go. When he grows up, he will not depart from it. It's not saying that child will not choose his own path, but it's saying, look, children are impressionable. You can really impress children. And that's why as Christians, we know it as our core duty as parents, to impress the mind of Christ on our children from an early age, to continue to impress on them. And Satan knows it as well. Satan knows that well. He wants to impress it on the hearts and minds of many children. There is a portion from the Pilgrim's Progress, part 2. 2, where we read of a particular monster that specializes in praying, P-R-E-Y, on children. And they had to call the Christian pilgrims when they got to that city, come and help us to defeat this monster. They did not fully defeat the monster, but they were able to inflict some injury on that monster. The problem I'm trying to make is that God knows that children are impressionable. He has asked us to train them from an early age. The devil knows as well. And that is why he himself is also contending for the heart and minds of children. I think all this new development in technology and society, we should understand them very well. We should understand the abuses that people are putting them to. We should understand when people call for strict regulation of these things. And we should also fully understand that there should be limits to these things. I think a God-honoring society will not just allow all and sundry to get babies through surrogacy, because the harm done to those young children cannot be quantified at all. And one's heart must necessarily break at what is happening in many parts of this world. I want to thank you most profoundly for staying with us this morning on God's Best Radio for On the Lord's Side, Christian Perspectives on News and Current Events. I hope to be with you again tomorrow by the grace of God. Whatever you do today, please remain firmly on the Lord's side. God bless you. God bless you very good.
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0: Engaging the culture with the mind of Christ.
4: And yes, the people of God, I have with me now in the studio by telephone God's special daughter, our dear sister, Mrs. Olajumoke Oyegbola. How are you doing this morning?
5: I'm very well. Good morning, everyone. Good morning, sir. God bless you.
4: Amen. Thank you very much. Amen. Amen. And let me begin by thanking you for coming on this program. We're always delighted when we have people who, you know, despite your tight schedules, you enthusiastically decided to say, look, I'm going to come and testify to God's goodness. Thank you very much.
5: Thank you, sir. God bless you.
4: Amen. Amen. And I also thank my sister, Mrs. Bumi Adeshina, who reached out to our guest this morning and then told me to contact her. So thank you very much, sis. God bless you too. Dear listener, we have, you can hear her voice. She's ready to testify to God's goodness. And you can join us as well. Just use that WhatsApp widget on the bottom right-hand corner of our page and send us a line or two or as many sentences as possible and say to us, you say, this is what I'm celebrating in my life and I'm ascribing the glory to God. Okay, so sis, you told me yesterday that you have so many testimonies.
5: Yes, sir.
4: Okay, start. Okay, start with the first one. Just anyone that comes to your mind now, and let's celebrate together.
5: Hallelujah! Praise the Lord.
4: Amen. Amen.
5: It is wonderful privilege to be alive this morning, and I return all the glory to the Most High God, the Creator of the heavens and the earth, and the one that doeth as he pleaseth him.
4: Oh, yes.
5: As I said, or as the convener of the program mentioned, my life has been interrupted severally.
4: Interrupted.
5: But God has been very faithful, as he has been very real to me. Once again, my name is Moke Oyegbola.
4: Yes.
5: And by the grace of God, this year I'll be 45 years.
4: Hallelujah. Glory to God.
5: Precisely, one of the testimonies that I wanted to share this morning, I'm not sharing that testimony to tell people how influential or how great I am.
4: Mm-hmm.
5: But I'm sharing this testimony to tell people that God is real.
4: Hallelujah.
5: He's faithful. He's dependable.
4: Oh, yes.
5: He's awesome.
4: Hallelujah.
5: And he's a God that never holds any man.
4: He never holds any man.
5: He's a real God.
4: Hallelujah.
5: The testimony goes thus. In 2017, November, precisely, I've been planning to see my doctor in the hospital because there was a particular breast of mine that I noticed a long thing.
4: Okay.
5: And I've been pushing it forward. Oh, I'll go today, I'll go tomorrow. But because of my busy schedule in the office, okay, and what all that I'm involved in, I never place a priority on it. But I just know that one day I'll go to the hospital and I'll see the doctor. But that particular day on the 14th of November, getting back from home, I met my daughter very ill, and I couldn't hold it, so I had to take her to the hospital that very night. Getting to the hospital, the doctor attended to us, and the doctor told me, he said, well, I won't let you take this child back home. Why did you take it so long to bring her to the hospital? You have to admit her. And that word, you know, was worrying for me. I'm like,
4: exactly.
5: Doctor, take care of, give us all the drugs of injection. I will manage and take care of this baby at home because I have something very important to do in the office tomorrow.
4: The office,
5: so yeah. My daughter is also very important to me. So the doctor said, Mr. Ibola, I will not allow you to go. This baby has to be admitted.
4: Mm.
5: If you want the baby to go with you to the house, call your husband and both of you must sign. And the baby was very ill. So there was nothing I could do, so I had to just stay back. So I called my husband. So, and I also spoke with some of my colleagues in the office, telling them the reason why I would not be able to shut in the office next day.
4: Yes.
5: So fast track, we were admitted, we stayed overnight in the hospital. And you know, I thought that was a great opportunity because people have been saying I'll go to.
4: Exactly.
5: Now I am there.
4: You're there.
5: And the chief medical director is a very close family friend.
4: Okay.
5: And also a senior pastor in the mission here, the worship.
4: Okay.
5: So I went to him and I told him, Doctor, how are you today? I've been trying to see you, but thank God we are here. So there's a particular threat of mine. We have been noticing a lot. Meanwhile, in 2009, I went to the same hospital.
4: Okay.
5: When I noticed that lump in the breast. So the surgeon, who happens to be the deputy managing director in that hospital, operated me and removed the lump.
4: Okay.
5: They took that same lump to the lab, but nobody talked about it any longer. That's 2009.
4: That's 2009.
5: I didn't bother about it. Your people also didn't bother about it. So it was just a dead story. But 2017, when I was noticing the same one, and I was planning to go to the hospital, you know, and I couldn't get the time, but it was just there. So that particular day, when I saw the doctor, I told him, I said, that's the breast. You remember we removed a long time. That lump grew back. Please, can we organize today so that we can just remove this lump and
4: again,
5: my life cost like that? And he said, no, we're not going to remove the lump. We are going to carry out the biopsy.
4: Okay.
5: And with that biopsy, we'll be able to know whether I will just remove it as I did last time. Or there'll be something that I will do. So they prepared me, I got to the I was used to the theater. They took a sample of the lump and it was taken for biopsy.
4: Yeah.
5: And you know, thank God my daughter was getting better. And you know, really, I think before this, they discharged her and we went back home and I forgot about it. A week after, 27th of November,
4: yes.
5: The medical director called me. He said, Bola, where are you? He said, I'm in the good morning, good afternoon, sir. He said, please, you need to come to the hospital now and it is very urgent. We need to have a discussion and we just need to come fast. I was worried. I was like, what is happening? Doctor, just organize, let me know the time I will come and the lump will be removed and I will continue with my life. He said, no, you need to come now. So I didn't go that day. I went the next day. And, you know, I told my husband and him. He said, there's no problem. So when I got there, you know, he took me to his private office. And behind him was a calendar of hospital, a center, nature cancer center.
4: Okay.
5: He said, Mr. Ebola, this. That lump was taken to the lab, and the summary of it is that that lump is cancerous, and we have to act very fast. And I trust God that everything will be fine, so we need to act fast. Please, I beg you. You know what he was saying, it was like, sorry, cancer, what is cancer?
4: I can imagine.
5: You know, before then I hear of cancer, but I never attached any importance to it. But that very day, immediately I called my husband. I said, Dr. Larry, what is referring us to make sure that he said I have cancer. He said you don't have cancer, just calm down. Are you fine? Can you drive out to that place? So I come and pick you. So I went back to the hospital, I mean to the office. I got back home, but you know, I was like, am I dreaming?
4: Exactly.
5: So the next day, they gave us, you know, I took the letter of referral that day, and the next day, myself and my husband drove down to make sure cancer center in the island. We got there, the environment, when the reality started coming on me, like, what is happening? We started praying, trusting God, you know, that can this be real, this? Oh, we need second opinion. Can this be real, this? Oh, we need second opinion.
4: Yeah.
5: So the doctor at the doctor at Lake Charles Center.

0: panic, you know. You started praying, you couldn't tell family, you couldn't tell, you know, even I couldn't tell anybody in the office.
1: Exactly.
0: Well, you know, because of the office where I work, the HR has to be involved because of HMO and like.
1: Yeah.
0: Yes. So the HMO will engage the doctor and doctor said, ah, for this. So the payment, the treatment is not really well covered. But because if HR can, I can support them, that to move me out of Nigeria, this and that, you know. For brethren, you know, that particular week that we're talking about now is the week of Holy Ghost Congress in the Redemptive Church of God.
1: Okay.
0: And my husband is a pastor, you know. Then before then, we now the solemn assembly before the Vim program. I thought one of our senior pastors invited us. He went there with my husband. He prayed with us. He anointed us. And we were, I was like, this thing was going to happen. God, this and that. But I did not tell anybody. They were talking to them. On the last day of the year, that 1st of December, we got an invite from the General Overseer of the Redemptive Church of God.
1: Okay.
0: He prayed with us. And he said, God told me he'd heal you. But I don't know how he's going to heal you. Either the thing will disappear, or you go through treatment, and you can support the thing.
1: Hallelujah.
0: That word came to my mind as, you know, as the answer
1: to your prayers
0: and gave me peace. We're praying, trusting God. And the word of the God of the word of the Lord came to me. The book of Psalm 34. The Bible says, I will bless the Lord at all times.
1: His praise shall continually be my mouth.
0: And his praise shall continually be
1: Amen.
0: My lips. So I started reminding God of how great God has been to me. All that he has told me, he will achieve with me, through me. And I was like, God, I can't end my life like this. It was really a terrific situation, brethren. And by God says, I stopped the law. He helped me.
1: And delivered,
0: and he delivered me from all my fears.
1: Amen.
0: Brethren, Amen. Was is a fearful thing. I cried to God. In all this, I did not tell anybody in my office. But trusting God. After that December in January, we had the meeting to go ahead with the treatment. And you know, my husband spoke to some of his friends and they're like, I said, Bola, you can't, let's not do the treatment in Nigeria. Let's have go abroad. We didn't have money. Then we're given a contact of an hospital in the US. I mean in Mexico, just for cancer. We inquired of them. And they sent us bill. I think they sent us the bill of $72,000. When we came back that day, that evening, I said my husband, we knelt down, cried again. God, what is this? Because at that time, my husband just started his business, so there was no money. We're crying to God. We didn't even know how to tell the children. So, but just two of us, the husband involved some of his pastor friends, were praying, trusting God for a miracle, trusting God that it will be a testimony.
1: Yes.
0: And around that time, I was hearing of people that were killed by cancer. Great men, great women, believers.
1: Yeah.
0: He agreed my hand and I said, God, I know I will not go down like this. You have given me beautiful tomorrow. My future is colorful and shining bright. I will get there. You are not a God that fails. In the period of adversity, you will help me because my strength will not be small. I start putting the word of God. For that particular time that the Holy Spirit was strong in my spirit. I sought the Lord.
1: And he heard me.
0: And he delivered me from all my fears.
1: Hallelujah.
0: Brethren, thank God was a fearful thing.
1: Wow.
0: We started.
1: Wow.
0: We started the journey. We started looking for money. All our investments, all our savings, we have to change, we have to get the money out, change. We're not telling, I didn't tell my family members, I didn't tell my siblings, I didn't tell my parents. Because I didn't know how to tell them. Even in the office, it's just HR.

0: I now call the child that, please, how are you going to help me? This is a place that the parents are doing. I need money. How can you help me? But I remember vividly what my head of my HR partner said. He said, Jumoke, I'm also a staff like you. There's nothing we can do. We are not getting any approval. Nothing is coming soon. I cried that day. And I said, God, you are the God of heaven and the earth. I serve you with the whole of my heart. You have helped me before.
1: Yes.
0: You can help me again. Then a song spring out in my mind. You have helped me in the past. You will help me again. You have helped me in the past.
1: You will help me again.
0: You will help me again. I depend on you. I depend on you. I depend on you, Jesus. I depend on you. You have helped me in the past.
1: You help me again.
0: You will help me again. You have helped me in the past. You will help me. So I started reminding God of how great He is, of how great He has been to me, of all several situations that He has delivered me from. I reminded Him what He did in the past. He can repeat it.
1: Yes.
0: He delivered me to several things. He helped Anna. Even when all hope was lost.
1: Oh yes, oh yes.
0: Even
1: yes.
0: The story of Ruth, I reminded God. And you know, it was just like God was not hearing me. Then one day in the office, my mind just went to one of my senior bosses. I was never close to that woman.
1: Okay.
0: But one way or the other, I related to her. So I called her. I said, "Ma, good afternoon. Please, my work is in you, and I don't know how best. How convenient to be. Just give me a chance. I want to see you, man." He said, "Is it official or private?" I said, "My personal." This man gave me the contact of the house and he asked me to come on a Sunday.
1: Okay.
0: I went to her. I knelt down and I explained my predicament. I said, "I need money." Because, you know, I work in a finance house and I felt so getting loan shouldn't be an issue. I requested for loan. The day the loan was to be discussed, there was a mail from our group that all staff loans to be suspended. Wow. I went that day.
1: Wow.
0: I cried. I said, "Good, I've never taken loans from this bank. Now that I'm taking loans, that I know I will pay, I will not die. I called the head of HR. Please, what can you do for me? I will not die. I need this money. I will pay it back." He said, "There's nothing we can do. The group has sent a mail. Staff loan has been suspended." I went and I went to God. "God, you know me. You have a future for me. Help me. I need help." I cried to God. I reminded God again, Psalm 50 verse 7. "For my Lord God will help me.
1: Yes.
0: I will not be confounded. And as I shall set my eyes like a prince, I will not be put to shame." I said, "God, arise for me. Take away all forms of confusion." I was praying. At the time, we were able to get $25,000. A friend of my husband helped us transfer to the hospital, and we're trusting God. I don't personally use the bank check. I requested for a check. So my husband spoke to somebody in IBCC. He mentioned to us that I would need a senior person to sign for me as a guarantor, and we should get my checks. I should write checks for, I should give them 24 checks. To look for the whole amount. I plan all this. Then for us to kickstart the process, we both have one issue again. Without my knowledge, my husband was already planning to sell our house.
1: Wow.
0: So it was like, what can I do? And I remember the first Sunday in February 2018. We have these unusual services in the church. And after the service, one of the ministers called and said, "We all need to remember that today is not a normal service. It was an unusual service that he saw that God opened his eyes and saw the angels of the Lord moving around the church. And God, the angel was giving gifts to every to some people. Some people he bypassed them, he didn't give them. He said, but I saw he gave me, he gave my wife. I said, good. Is it that you have helped me? Then the Monday of that week, my HR partner called me and said, Jimoke, how far with your program? How far with your treatment? We've been able to seek management approval.
1: Wow.
0: We are giving, we are supporting you. Do you have visa? Do you have your passport? Just send it now. I ran out of the office. I went to the back of the office and I went down flat and said, God, is this how great you are?
1: Hallelujah.
0: God, you've been good. You are real. This is. I went that day and I said, God, I don't know that you will answer me this way. That day I left office. I ran home. I picked my passport, everything. I quickly scanned it. And to the glory of God, that need was met.
1: Hallelujah.
0: And before I knew it, some of my husband's friends also called before then. But Larry, how far was the wife's treatment? Somebody gave $15,000. Somebody gave $3 million. Somebody gave $1 million. Somebody gave $12,000. Somebody gave $250,000. The money was just coming. And at the time HR would respond, I already had more than what I needed. For the trip.
1: Amazing.
0: So God made that way. Getting to Mexico again, I see God has not finished with me. I went through the treatment and you know I made up my mind that now that you know is a cancer kid, but God, I know it will not kill me. I just made up my mind to be an evangelist in the hospital.
1: Hallelujah.
0: That's... After my treatment, I'll go from one room to the other. To telling people of how great God is. You know, a patient that is telling other patients that
1: exactly,
0: God can heal.
1: Exactly, exactly.
0: I started telling them about how great God has been, what God has done for me in the past, and also what God could do for them. This was an hospital where we had over 60 patients from different nations of the world. There were about 3 atheists in that hospital. I ministered to them.
1: Thank God.
0: They gave their life to Jesus. We're doing fellowship. I was just doing it. God was just propelling me to do it. And at the time, when I was rounding up my treatment, there was need for me to pay again. About $4,000 or so. I was worried. I called my husband. He said, you know how you let go? There was nothing again. So let's just pray. God has been helping. To my surprise, a white man that I do not know, that I don't think I will ever come across again in my life, went behind me. That man brought his wife to the hospital. And the wife did not spend 24 hours in the hospital before she gave up the ghost.
1: Wow.
0: This same man went to the accountant of that hospital for cancer and said, this lady, I don't know about her. So she has any deal? You know, I don't know. I don't know how God did that.
1: Wow.
0: This guy paid the money. I called my husband. I said, will you send money this and that? I was worried. Then I was telling God, you have brought me here and you have not brought me thus far with me to shade. And I went back to the accountant to ask whether my husband had sent money. He said, your husband did not send money, but God has paid the bill. And he brought out the receipt and he put Jesus paid it. And put love, you know. And I'm like, who paid this bill? He said, Allah, don't worry, God has paid this bill. And I said, God, I called my husband. I said, I experienced another miracle today. And I narrated the whole experience. I think God has not, you know, I think God, you know, God is just acting with me.
1: Amazing. Amazing.
0: Some days for me to leave the hospital, there was a woman, also a white woman, I never knew her before. This woman has suffered a lot. But there was just about 30 minutes or 5 minutes with her on the treadmill. And I shared the gospel of God with her. And she accepted Christ. I never knew I would meet that woman again. You know, on and on, I came back home. They told me, oh, we have to continue the treatment, this and that. We cried to God because there was no one. Even one of our daughters got admission then to high school. There was no money to pay. Well, God connected me with somebody in Mexico. She just called me and said, Jimoke, how are you?